0: thought I'd see you in the wild. You're a real POS.
1: Yeah, and then he went. It's a good thing we were a commercial break during that time because we didn't have a dump button during that whole thing.
0: Yeah. what'd you say?
1: I kind of kept going with it. I'm like, thank you. Yeah. Thank you. And he's like, free Palestine. Yeah. And I'm like, God bless Israel. I'm Israel Chai. And he's like, you're a blah, blah, blah. I'm like, yes, I am.
0: No, I believe what you said was, how's that going for you?
1: So that's what it was, right? He said, free Palestine. I go, did it work? I think that's what I said. And he goes, you're a Zionist, whatever, whatever. And I'm like, thank you very much. It was, which one was it? Was it you or Zach who goes, well, that exchange went on longer than it had to.
0: That was Zach.
1: Okay, fine. Maybe I am a little aggressive. Speaking of aggressive, got some breaking news for you right now.
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1: The leftists have launched their first salvo against the initiatives. Is it really the first salvo? Is it the first attack this time around? Okay, let me backtrack a little bit so you know what has happened so far. Every single time Let's Go Washington has run an initiative, signature gatherers are attacked, signature gatherers are assaulted, signature gatherers are have their things stolen and vandalized and you name it. This time it got leveled up multiple notches. So, when signature gatherers were out there collecting signatures to keep boys out of girls' sports and to protect parental rights, Antifa's showing up, you had a higher armed security. Then we had the craziness that just happened recently where the leftist activists filed public disclosure commission complaints against Brandi Cruz, Let's Go Washington, and Brian Haywood, claiming that by Brandi talking about the initiatives on her show, It's a campaign finance violation, which is nonsense, by the way. They tried this against John Carlson and Kirby Wilbert years ago when they were advocating against the gas tax. The case is settled. The Washington State Supreme Court ruled unanimously that there was no there, and that's a freedom of speech issue. Brandi gets to say what she wants. It's annoying that she has to spend the money. It's annoying that Brian Haywood and Let's Go Washington have to spend the money defending themselves. But they're going to win in the end because it is a freedom of speech issue. Brandi gets to say what she wants. Now, over the past few weeks, the past 2 weeks that they've been collecting signatures to repeal the income tax, signature gatherers are being harassed. Signature gatherers are being yelled at. And people like me have reached out to Steve Hobbs' office, Secretary of State, and say, hey, you got a statement for us? And it's always something lame like signature gatherers are protected by law and can do it and, you know, have the rights and you're not allowed to attack them. We need more than that. What is this, the 10th, 11th, 12th, 13th initiative where this has happened? At what point do you say enough is enough? If this was a leftist initiative, you know that Bob Ferguson, Nick Brown, Steve Hobbs, Katie Wilson would all have a press conference out there and be condemning it. And say, we're going to bring the full resources of law enforcement to come down on you MAGA people. That is what would happen. That is what would happen. Guaranteed. So Nick Brown does a lame social media post, just like Steve Hobbs said in a statement to us. Washington state law protects your rights to organize and gather signatures free from threats, coercion, or violence. If you think you may have been the victim of a crime related to your signature gathering, contact your local authorities. Well, we have, and they haven't done anything. So, you want to explain that one? So Nick Brown does this little post and I go, something's coming. Something's coming because Nick Brown never weighs in. What is coming? Now we know what it is. On Wednesday, June 17th, there's going to be a rally in downtown Seattle run by No Hate in Washington State. No Hate in Washington State is the hate group behind the attacks on Let's Go Washington. And they have the Stand Against Hate rallies. This is the campaign launch rally against the initiatives. Who's going to be part of this? It's got their pictures on the flyer. Congresswoman Pramila Jayapal, the Democrat from Gaza. King County Executive Gurmay Zahalai. Seattle Council Member Dion Foster, and a whole bunch of other people. I don't know who they are, but I assume they're radical activists. This is the official launch, no, on the initiatives. This is the official launch to fight them. So can we do a prediction here? I'm going to do a prediction. Ready? I'm going to predict this whole press conference. So you're going to go in descending order. So I assume Pramila Jayapal is going to be one of the first speakers because she's a congresswoman and she technically outranks everybody else. She's going to come out there and go, this is not a place for hate. I chased out Starbucks because they're so hateful with their pride flags. And we need to boycott Starbucks. And did you know I have a trans kid? I made them that way. This is no place for hate. I know I have the biggest staff turnover in Washington, D.C. because I'm so mean to my staff, but this is no place for hate. This is no place for hate. And then Gurmay Zahalai goes, going to come out there, and he's going to go, you know, in King County, we respect the rights of everybody to be who they are, and we're not going to let Donald Trump and his MAGA, oh, wait, Pramila Jayapal is going to say something about Donald Trump and MAGA, and Brian Haywood MAGA, and Brandi Cruz MAGA, and Ari Hoffman MAGA. Just watch, and then he's going to say the same thing. And then Dion Foster is going to come out there and go, hi, you may not know who I am, because nobody knows who I am, but I'm Dion Foster. I just won an election, like, by the skin of my teeth to be on the Seattle City Council. And I'm here because nobody knows who I am, and I need to grab onto something because I'm a far-left lunatic. And then they're going to do some other things. But here's the other thing. It's in East Pike Street in Seattle. Isn't it amazing that they can have a rally in East Pike Street? Do you think they're going to have security? Do you think they're going to need the amount of armed security we need because of the amount of attacks we get? Do you know that every time before there's a Let's Go Washington signing event, we have to coordinate with security? We have to do a security plan because of the amount of threats we get. Bet you they don't have to worry about that. Now we know why politicians aren't condemning the attacks on the signature gatherers. They are literally rallying for the organization that is allegedly behind them. They are rallying for the organization. And it's so predictable what their claims are. Two dangerous November ballot initiatives sponsored by a mega donor that would put child abuse victims, LGBTQ kids, and all girls at greater risk of harm. I'm sorry, what? Oh, you're going to claim that they have to be inspected by their coach in the locker room to determine their gender. That has been debunked so many times. Now we know why KUOW ran the article it did. I wasn't going to discuss this today because KUOW is a leftist shill rag and they're predictable. So what do? They come out with this whole thing. These ballot initiatives are dangerous because they're going to have to inspect kids in the locker room. No. Do you know what it means by physical examination? It's the same examination every kid gets before they play sports. When my kids want to play sports, you got to get the okay from the doctor. And what's part of getting okay by the doctor? Turn and cough. What's part of getting okayed by the doctor? Let's have a little discussion about what's going on downstairs. That's part of the examination. It's not the gym teacher doing it, but they're going to lie and say that's what it is. So Pramila Jayapal, no surprise that the Democrat from Hamas doesn't want parental rights. No surprise at all. She doesn't want rights for anybody she disagrees with. Gurmay Zahalai, I've been telling you, he is a psychotic socialist for years. He just hides it really well. He's a Mamdani type. He puts on a suit and you go, oh, look how nice that fella is. No, he is as bad as the rest of them. Dion Foster, nobody's paying attention to her race. Nobody was paying attention to her race. And we said she is a radical activist. This is what happens if you elect her. Well, now you know. And knowing is half the battle. In fact, they say, what better way to celebrate pride than protect the rights of LGBTQIA kids throughout Washington? Stand against hate. These initiatives are targeting non-binary and queer children in our state. Oh, it's worse than that. Over on Act Blue, it says this. Act Blue is the Democrat fundraising site, which is under investigation right now for violating all kinds of election laws. Washingtonians respect and care for each other. We may not always agree, but we work together to protect our children from hate, bullying, and harassment. Not true. How many Jewish kids have we told what happened to them in schools? What about the girls for Let's Go Washington who say, I didn't want a boy in the girls' locker room. I didn't want to wrestle against a boy. I didn't want to race a boy. I didn't want to play basketball against a boy. And then you turn the powers of government to investigate those girls. You turn the power of government to investigate 16-year-old girls. Bob Ferguson, Nick Brown, Gurmay Zahalai, you're a bunch of cowards. You're not even men. Maybe you need the physical examination because you weaponize government to target 16-year-old girls, you cowards. You need the physical examination to find out if you're actually men. That's what we need. She says, we need to work together. Oh, give me a break. We believe every child should be free to be themselves, learn, grow, and feel safe at school. What about the girls in the locker rooms? What about the girls in the locker rooms? What about a girl who shows up to a basketball game, which is a physical contact sport? What happens when you show up and you're playing against a ginormous guy? What happens when you show up to a wrestling match and there's a dude across from you? We have a case right now where a dude allegedly did awful things to a girl while they were wrestling because this boy identifies as a girl. What about those girls' rights to be safe in school? You know what? I'm so mad about this, Kevin. I've just decided this. You know how every year I do my election endorsements? Every year I do my election endorsements, and I spend a lot of time on them. I really, really do. And I'm constantly updating them. Zach wants to kill me by the end. Because before I had access to the website, I'm always like, can you add this one? Can you add this one? Can you add this one? You got to add it right now. You got to add it right now. Now that I'm actually, like, you know, doing some stuff back there, I don't have to bother him as much. But I'll tell you this. I am going to ask every single person, every single candidate, if they support the initiatives. The initiatives to protect girls' sports. The initiative to protect parental rights. The initiative to repeal the income tax. I don't care if they're federal or not. You represent me. You represent my state. If it is not a yes, yes, yes, a triple yes on all three of those, I'm not recommending you, Adam Smith. I'm not going to do it. I don't care if you're more moderate than Kishama Sawant. I don't care. I will not say this is the lesser of two bad options. I will not do it. That's what we're going to do this time. And if you see so few recommendations this year, this is going to be why. These are 80-20 issues. If you are on the same side as Pramila Jayapal, who supports terrorist organizations, then you got to be asking if you're on the right side of history. This is insane. They say these two initiatives go against Washington's values. It says it removes common sense protection for child abuse victims and forces schools to out LGBTQ students to abusive families. Can you please show me where that is? That's a flat out lie made up out of nothing, made up out of thin air. They said it's the most extreme measure of its kind it could put. Wait a second. Hang on. Let me go back. The first one. They're talking about the parental rights one. I thought they were talking about the girls and the boys and the girls' sports. So the parental rights one, they're claiming removes common sense protections for child abuse victims? What? And forces schools to out LGBTQ students to abusive families? That is not true. There are already laws on the books that protect those things. This is saying that your school is not allowed to call your kid Juniper behind your back when his name is Michael. That's what they're saying. They're saying they're not allowed to call the kid Tracy when his name is Tom. They're not allowed to do that without talking to you because they can't be indoctrinating your kids. And also, hey, maybe we should have a right to know what's in the curriculum. Maybe, perhaps. If a kid is truly being abused, guess what? There are ways they can deal with it. You can go to law enforcement. You can go to your teachers. You can claim that. And there are protections for you already on the books. That is what they are saying is a flat out lie. Okay, now let's get into the keeping boys out of girls sports one. IL-26628. What do they claim? It is the most extreme measure of its kind in the country because it could put girls at greater risk of harm by requiring invasive, medically unnecessary, here we go, genital exams to play sports, all to ban 5 to 10 trans girls from school teams. First of all, it's not 5 to 10. How many cases have we done on the show? At least 30, if not more. And if it's just 5 to 10, why are you redoing the whole sport for 5 to 10 kids? Why aren't you just saying boys' locker room that way? That's where you go, dude who wants to put on a skirt. Why aren't you doing that? There are no exams. The kid has to go to their doctor to get these exams. We knew it. They are so predictable. We said months ago this is what they were going to claim. We predicted this months ago. If you're mad about this, if you're as mad about this as I am, I have an action item for you. Go to letsgowashington.com right now and request those signature sheets. So that way you can have them. Go give a donation right now over at letsgowashington.com. You want me to put the cherry on top for you? You're all going to love this. Our friend Transit Joe emailed this over to me today. There's an op-ed by Robert Cruikshank I think was a journalist, is a journalist, something like that. He has something to do with transit. He's a big transit advocate. He's a big leftist. You know what his op-ed is calling for? It's saying we need to overhaul Sound Transit's board. Sound Transit's board is an unelected board that can dictate where the train goes, and there's no accountability to voters. First time I've ever agreed with Robert Cruickshank. First time ever. So they're going to be doing an initiative. They're going to be doing an initiative that the Sound Transit board now has to be elected positions. Do you think they're going to get attacked? Do you think the leftist activists are going to, do you think they're going to have to hire security for it? Do you think so? They're going to, I'll probably sign, I haven't read the thing yet, but I'll probably end up signing the thing because I agree with them. You think they have to worry about protections? You think they have to get security? No, of course not. Because it's the leftist trained people who are mad about this. And they want the signatures. And guess what? Us conservatives who think Sound Transit sucks agree with them. We agree with them. So, you see the double standard right here? Let's Go Washington needs security, needs armed security to protect them from the leftist crazies. The leftists want to do their own initiative. And they're not going to need any protection at all. Because who's going to come after them? Because it ain't going to be us, because we happen to agree with them on this case. We happen to agree with them. The war is starting, my friend, so I want you to go to letsgowashington.com right now. And I want your request of signature sheets for the repeal of the income tax. I want you to request them right now if you haven't done so already. If you have already signed it, if you have already taken care of it, I need you to give a donation. Because think about the marketing that is going to be behind these lies and how it's going to spread to people in Washington State. And Let's Go Washington has to be able to fight back against that. We have to fight back against that. Why? To repeal the income tax, to protect girls' sports, and to protect parental rights. They are going to have an unlimited supply of money. Do you know why? Because they're playing the long game. Like with the Climate Commitment Act, they think to themselves, we're going to make billions of dollars on this thing. So if we spend $30 million on a campaign, that's a drop in the bucket for the billions of dollars we're going to make. Now you're talking about an income tax for the entire state. Billions, if not trillions of dollars over time. And they're going to keep pushing and pushing and pushing with all the money they have because they know in the long run it will be worth it. We need your help to fight all of this. We need your help. Go to letsgowashington.com right now and sign up to be part of the fight. Speaking of fighting, when we come back, my friends, we finally won one where now Seattle Socialist Mayor Katie Wilson is going to turn on the security cameras for the World Cup. Is she really, though? Is this really going to make a difference? Because we'll tell you what she's actually doing when we come back. 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
1: Welcome back to the Ari Hoffman Show. Just a reminder, I'm going to be out at the Roy Rodeo this weekend. If you're going to be there on Saturday, you get to see Kevin and Young Zach out there. Mr. KVI himself is going to be there along with Young Zach. They'll be there at the KVI booth. On Sunday, I'm going to be out there. I think I'm going to be out there from 10 to 2. Kevin, you going to be there all day on Saturday? You're just going to be there in the morning, just the afternoon? What are you thinking right now?
0: It's looking like it's going to be the morning.
1: Okay.
0: Because I think it's going to rain pretty heavily.
1: Okay. There. All right. So morning it is.
0: Yeah. So when you're going into the rodeo, you'll see us there as people trickle in. And then once it really gets going, we're probably going to take off.
1: Okay, so that's pretty much what I'm going to do also. So when you're coming into the rodeo, we will be right outside. Is that where we're going to be like last time?
0: Yeah, that's what I believe, just like last time.
1: Yep. So we'll be right outside. Fantastic. Do me a favor. Let me know when you go on Saturday how muddy it is outside, and I'm going to tell you why, and you're going to laugh.
0: Because you want your cowboy boots. You got to make sure they're going to get cleaned after you're done.
1: Well, that I didn't think of, but thank you. That's a good tip.
0: Wash your Wranglers,
1: for my pretender, for my poser cowboy boots. Yep. Yes, we're going to need
0: cosplay,
1: that.
0: Cosplay. Yep.
1: Exactly. No, but what I really need to know is if I'm bringing the SUV, if I'm bringing the Charger. That's why I got to know. I don't want the Charger getting stuck in the mud and then I can't get out. So I actually got to know, because normally when we do events, I bring the Charger from Dodge to, you know, be like, oh, here's my Charger and look at the whole
0: thing.
1: That
0: field's usually pretty good. I mean, it's mostly, it's like a hay field, right? It's like, it's not.
1: Yeah, but I don't park in the parking lot. I park like right next to the booth where the KVI vehicles go.
0: Yeah.
1: You know, like right over there.
0: Yeah.
1: So, all right, whatever the case may be. But just let me know how it is. Anyway.
0: I just hope that the KVI transit van can handle all of the all the excitement.
1: And don't forget the traffic this weekend too, my friends. Don't go anywhere near Seattle. Come down to Roy, Washington. Hang out with us out at the Roy Rodeo. Will be a lot of fun.
0: I don't think that there's any sort of events going on in Seattle either as far as sports go. I don't think, look, I was sitting in on the news editorial meeting today from our friends across the way there, but it sounds like I don't think the Mariners are in town. I don't think the Sounders are doing anything. Rain, storm, none. So I think that's why they chose this time to mess around with the, because I don't think there's much going on downtown anyways.
1: Well, to be fair, if the storm's playing, I mean, are people really going? Are they really? Are they?
0: I went to one of their games like a couple weeks ago.
1: Yeah.
0: The line to get in was insane.
1: Shut your face.
0: Yeah.
1: Really?
0: Yeah. It was insane. Because here's the thing. I think they don't expect to have that many people showing up. So they don't have as many exits open.
1: Yeah.
0: It was a nightmare.
1: That's what happened at the Mets game the other night, the Mets Mariners game. They closed the outfield entrances and they funneled everybody into home plate.
0: Yeah.
1: I think that's a staffing issue.
0: It took like 20 minutes to get into the Storm game and we missed a little bit of the first half.
1: Oh no. Were you missing it really? were you really missing it? Okay.
0: Hey,
1: when you
0: now
1: were inside, was it packed? Or did it just feel like it getting in?
0: It just felt like it getting in. It wasn't horrible. I mean, it wasn't like completely empty or anything, but it wasn't like, you know, to the rafters or anything.
1: Gotcha. Oh, you'll like this one, Kevin. Apparently on WFAN today, that's the station in New York, they had a whole discussion about Jewish Knicks fans, how they can watch the game because it's on Friday. So how they can actually watch the game. Do you have to go to the synagogue security guard and ask him to turn on the TV for you?
0: Do you have your next door neighbor across the street who is not Jewish? And you're like, okay, angle your TV right here,
1: just
0: your
1: this
0: front
1: way
0: window.
1: I try to be good about it. I don't do any of those shenanigans. However, I'll go to the security guard and he'll go, what do you want? And I'll be like, I don't know, you know, just checking on things. He'll be like, you want the score, don't you? And I'll be like, no. And he'll be like, you want me to tell you the score? I'm like, no. And then he'll tell me the score. Or there's this one house. There is this one house. When I'm walking down, they have a big picture window in front. Mm-hmm. Right? And the hardest thing is me trying to, like, put my hand up and walk past it and not pay attention, especially during, like, the World Series and playoffs and
0: is
1: things
0: that something
1: that.
0: Like, you cannot even pay attention to someone else's electronic device?
1: You can, but you shouldn't kind of thing.
0: What?
1: It's like, you can, but you shouldn't.
0: How do you do it, man?
1: See, this is the thing. You are a bad influence on me, sir. You're always like, come on, watch the TV. Watch the TV, right? If you saw me on a Saturday, you'd be like, hey, all right, you want to see what's going on my phone? I'll show you the Knicks game right now.
0: Absolutely. Absolutely.
1: Speaking of bad influences, let's talk about communism on Seattle. Sorry, had to. So the big news of the day, Seattle Socialist Mayor Katie Wilson finally caved and is turning on the security cameras around the stadiums. Great, wonderful, fantastic. What took you so long to do something like this? She said in a statement released just before the show, earlier this week, I received an updated briefing from the Seattle Police Department, the Federal Bureau of Investigation, on the current global and local threat environment, the breadth and depth of intelligence gathering, and informed at the briefing, identified general but credible threats to safety and security during the games. General but credible threats? What are the credible threats? You know what this means, Kevin? As soon as the show's over, I'm reaching out to the Seattle Police Department, the FBI. I'm going to be like, so what are the general but credible threats? Oh, gee, let's pick one off the top of my head. Iran's coming to town? Maybe there's a whole bunch of Iranians coming in? And I don't mean the ones who live here, who escaped the regime. I mean, I'm sure there's a bunch of those that are probably coming that are going to claim asylum when they're here. And we like those ones. They want to get out of Iran. That's fine. But what about the other ones who are like, death to the infidel? Oh, and Egypt's coming because they just love America and love Jews and all that kind of stuff, right? Isn't Qatar coming here? Qatar is coming here for soccer. Yeah, and their fans come with them. I'm not worried about the soccer team, guys. I'm worried about the fans that come with them because soccer fans are psychotic to begin with. They're a bunch of hooligans. They allow Antifa flags in the stadium. Crazy stuff. Absolutely crazy stuff. Do you think Katie Wilson understood the briefing? Do you think she just sat there with that look on her face where she clearly doesn't understand what's going on? That look like she just got caught without her homework in school that she perpetually has on her face? That's what it is. You know what I wonder what happened? I wonder if the FBI and the Seattle Police Department and the Seattle City Council and everybody with a brain said, okay, let's all gang up on her and just sit her down and tell her, look, communist moron, here's the threats that are out there in the world. Here's what we're worried about. And you know what? We can't access your stupid camera system anyway. You are virtue signaling. I wonder if somebody in her administration said, Katie, look, if God forbid there's an actual terrorist attack, do you not realize everybody's going to blame you? Truthfully, I blame her right now. And I'll tell you why I blame her right now. For weeks, they have been advertising that those cameras are not going to be on. For weeks. Somebody's probably been planning something, God forbid, based on that. And something to think about, by the way, it's like the repeal of the police pursuit law, where they said, okay, well, we're going to let police do their jobs now. The criminals don't know that. They released this news about the cameras on a Friday, the day where nobody sees the news, because you get less news over the weekend anyway. Katie did this hoping her supporters wouldn't see it because they're going to go bonkers crazy about the cameras being reactivated. And here's something else. They're not even really reactivating the cameras. They're only activating them around the stadium district, which means if a terrorist or a criminal or whoever it is decides to walk past the vandalized bathrooms in Pioneer Square and out into Seattle proper, then you're going to lose track of them. You're going to lose track of them real quick because the other cameras aren't on. Oh, I know how we evade the feds. We're just going to Georgetown. We're going to run towards that Krispy Kreme. We're going to hide in that Krispy Kreme parking lot. We're going to make a break for it. We're going to go hide by the Rainier Brewery. That's our rallying point, guys. There's no cameras. The cameras are off in Georgetown. That's our rallying point. We'll go up to Beacon Hill. That's where we're going to go, the suburbs. They won't find us over there. Let's go. Any bad guy with half a brain has already thought this out. You can't stop somebody truly determined. The question is, do you have enough deterrence? And can you find them afterwards so justice is done and prevent more terror attacks? Can you do that? The city is still at risk. The city is still in danger. And our idiot mayor is too busy virtue signaling or too stupid to realize it. if something happens, God forbid, because I don't want anybody saying afterwards, oh, you were cheering for it. God forbid, if something happens, it's on Katie Wilson. It's on her activist lunatics. If God forbid something happens, and I really don't want something to. Up next, my friends, Wild Waves is shutting down after 50 glorious years, but they're in business this season, and they're going out with a bang. People who run the park are going to be joining us next. Tell us how you can get in on the nostalgic fun when we come back. 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
6: My friends, if you're anything like me, you love spending summers out at Wild Waves and Enchanted Village, now just known as Wild Waves. You might remember it the old way. I remember it the old way. I remember taking the synagogue over there for the summers. I remember taking the kids over there for the nights of Christmas with all the Christmas lights everywhere. And now, unfortunately, all of that is coming to an end after this season. Joining us now to discuss on the KVI studio line, Weston Petrie, who is the Director of Sales and Marketing over at Wild Waves Theme and Water Park. Thank you so much for being with us today.
7: Yeah, you're welcome, Ari. I'm really happy to be on the show. You know, what a bummer, right? In the Pacific Northwest here, we're all feeling it. You know, we all grew up in this area. I mean, back when I was at MLNSU school, the way they got the kids to do crossing guard was always promising them a big Wild Waves party, you know, at the end of school. So it's just going to be a big hole left here in the community.
6: Yeah, and as I understand it, they're putting a warehouse there instead. Is that what we're getting?
7: What a gut punch. So I heard that last week too. Plans have come out. It's going to be a million square foot warehouse, one giant warehouse, not multiple, just one. It's really hard to imagine going forward. I mean, it kind of hit me last weekend when I heard the news, watching all the kids coming through the gates. And, you know, if a child's ever been here before, they walk through and then they see everything, their eyes light up, they get excited. And it's just a real bummer to know that, you know, that's not going to be happening going forward.
6: Not to compare you to this. You guys are safe. You guys are good. But I grew up going to places like Acme.

0: Action Park. And you know the notorious stories about Action Park in New Jersey, right? Because I grew up on the East Coast. Everything you heard, it's probably not as bad. I mean, it's probably worse than what you actually heard. But, I mean, I think about your place, and kids have these memories of going there. My kids have the memories of going there. Kids that I had involved in nonprofits, they have memories of going there. People our age, our parents' age, they have memories of going to this place. And now there's not going to be an amusement park anywhere that I know until Coeur d'Alene. I think that's going to be the closest one now.
1: That's the closest one. So, you know, Washington's losing its regional park. It sucks. I mean, you know, I think a lot of people have reached out to me, you know, personally, and I'm a father. I have a 4 and 7 year old, and I always kind of envision Wildways being there in the future, you know, and so a lot of them, they're not old enough to ride the rides I used to love. And so, we're having a hard time with it here at the park. We're excited to celebrate 50 seasons, you know, and deliver the biggest and best, you know, finale this place can have. But a lot of mixed emotions, right?
0: Yeah, I'm sure. I mean, I felt the same way. Just to commiserate a little bit, I used to own an event rental company before COVID. COVID really destroyed the business. It was a business I hoped to leave over to my kids. My kids say, hey, where are the bounce houses? Where's the photo booth? Oh, we took for granted we had this stuff around all the time. I can only imagine what it's like with an amusement park. Was it really COVID that started this? Or is this something more national where people aren't going to amusement parks anymore because kids are just sitting around on their phones all the time?
1: Well, that's a good angle. I can't speak on that, but you know, to be honest with you, Wildways has sustained millions in losses since, you know, reopening after COVID. All these rising operational costs, insurance, has just really made it unsustainable currently. But yeah, you know, there's obviously a lot of factors in play, and you know, what you've experienced is, you know, pretty accurate for a lot of small businesses.
0: Gotcha. So what's going to happen to all the rides? Do you guys know yet? Because I know, for example, when Knott's Berry Farm down in California, when they did a whole big renovation, they actually shipped the rides out, and that's what became Silverwood Theme Park. They bought a bunch of the rides, which is why it looked, back in the day, it looked a lot like Knott's Berry Farm. So do you guys know what's happening to the rides yet?
1: You know, I don't know, but we're really hopeful. There's a lot of interested parties. You know, a lot of the rides we have here came from other parks. So the Wild Thing, it used to be at Rocky Point Park. It was called the Loop Corkscrew. So we have a lot of, you know, historical rides that have been around the carousel from 1906, C.W. Parker. We're hopeful to get a lot of these rides a new home.
0: We're talking with Weston Petrie, who's from Wild Waves, talking about their final season. Okay, enough of the bad news. Tell me the good news. What do you guys got going on for this season? Why should people come see you this weekend? I say the reason they should come see you is because you're not going to get more north than that given the traffic this weekend, and that's where you're going to stop because that's how bad the backups are going to be. But they should come out to Wild Waves. What's going on this season?
1: Yeah, so we're celebrating 50 seasons. You know, we're excited for that. Our season runs through November 1st, concluding with Fright Fest. It'll be a full season like everyone expects. But the biggest reason is, you know, we've been around for almost 5 decades. So many generations of family have had memories here. Come relive them. Make new ones. We're still here. You know, we're not gone. There's a chance to revisit the park. You know, just bring back all those old memories. So, you know, I think that's what we're most excited to hear about Wild Waves this season.
0: Yeah. Any special food this year? Anything like that?
1: Oh, sure. We got tons of stuff. You should come visit. You know, a lot of people don't know we have a huge Korean food section. We have Korean corn dogs, just lots of treats. But, you know, I heard there's hot chicken coming on the way. But, you know, if you ever had Dippin' Dots, you know, please stop by. But those elephant ears, I tell you what, Ari, I don't know if you've ever had an elephant ear here at Wild Ways, but they are delicious. So.
0: Now, Weston, since it's the last season, and if people want to go more than once, I mean, I assume you guys still have season's passes, right?
1: Yeah, we do. So it's the best bang for your buck. Right now they're on sale for $75.99. It includes 2 free friend tickets, free parking, in-park discounts, and more. If you're looking for an affordable summer and you know, you love Wild Waves, then you know, that's the best deal we have.
0: Well, Weston, I'm really, really sorry for what you are going through, what your staff is going through, what your employees are going through. And I know you guys are going to make it an amazing, amazing last summer. Thank you so much for joining us today. We really do appreciate it.
1: Thanks, Ari. Thank you.
0: Always a pleasure. 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
1: Only good news to wrap up another amazing episode of the Ari Hoffman Show right here on Talk Radio 570 KVI. And I got to tell you something, guys. I really do feel bad for the Wild Waves people. So go enjoy it one last time. I mean, two of my kids are going to be home at some points this summer. I'm going to take them down there. We haven't been there in forever. I'm going to take my kids down there. We're going to have a great time. It'll be great. Plus, then you get to say, hey, you see that big warehouse? It used to be this giant water park when you're driving past it, right? It'll be fun.
6: You know, when there was talking about how they just don't do as well as they used to, I'm guilty of not, you know, going to that place anymore, right? I don't have kids. And so there really isn't many opportunities for me to go down and support a place like that.
1: Yeah.
6: And like you said, your kids get older, and then kids nowadays,
1: they're glued to the phones.
6: They're glued to the phones. They kind of don't care.
1: The craziest thing to me is when my daughter or my son or whatever, I'll be like, what'd you do all day? Like, I just sat in my room.
7: Sat in your room? We didn't do that as kids. Sure, there were lazy days. It's raining outside or something, but I don't think there was a day where I was in my room. I can't comprehend that.
6: Yeah, I know that my generation was, and your generation was the first to have like video games, VHS, and watching movies at home, things on demand that you can do.
1: Yeah.
6: But even then, even have those available, there were moments where I'm just like, I can't. I'm done with this. I got to go outside.
1: Video game headaches?
6: I got to go outside.
1: Right. I got to get out. Do kids have video game headaches anymore? We would
6: probably
1: get the
6: not.
1: TV headaches, the video game headaches where you got to go outside. And here's the other thing. You know where we went? Arcades. Oh. So we went to play the video games
7: And they had pinball. Pinball at home.
6: Most of my nonsense was, let's go build a fort. Let's build a ramp so one of us can break something trying to jump it. Like, all of that stuff. Let's get in dirt clod wars.
7: Yes.
6: Which is always a great idea when someone doesn't realize that there's a rock in the middle of that dirt clod and you hit, you know, Terry down the street right in the temple. That's the stuff that we did.
7: Not that that ever happened. Not that there's a guy named Terry who got hit in the head with a rock that Kevin accidentally threw at Terry's head one time. That sounds a little too specific, that story.
6: He survived. It was only a couple of stitches. He's doing well. He's got a scar. He's got a good story to tell.
7: He's fine. He's fine. Did you ever have Pipeworks? Did you have Pipeworks?
6: No.
7: Like, they're giant Kinects. And you can build them. It's like ride-on toys and stuff.
6: I know what you're talking about.
7: We were way too big to be on the Pipeworks. The Pipeworks are meant for like a preschool to like push each other around in, like a kindergartner. We would take those things down concrete hills. They are not designed for that. And we would go down the concrete hills and we use like one little pipe thing as a brake. I'm amazed we survived. I really, really am. Sledding? Oh, sledding is a whole other thing. I mean, it doesn't happen here that often, but that was a whole nother thing. Yeah. Crazy stuff. Yeah, so anyway, head on down there. Anyway, you guys have some mixed reactions over on the thing. Don't be killjoys. It's your last time you can go, guys. It's your last time.
6: Oh, what are they saying?
7: Well, they're like, well, it's the Pacific Northwest. You only get to be open for 2 years out of the year. Two months out of the year. You know, they used to do the night lights thing, which I understand, the thing over Christmas, which was great. It was freezing cold, but it was great. But you got to restart the whole business. You got to turn everything back on. You got to get it all inspected. I understand why it's hard to restart a business. I get it. It's just, especially with waning demand. Go on out there for one last summer, guys. It'll be a lot of fun. Switching gears, if you are going to stay inside for a second here, got this story from...
6: By the way, just not to... They got 50 years out of that.
7: Oh, yeah.
6: 50 years.
7: Blockbuster didn't last that long.
6: Yeah.
7: Blockbuster's what, the 80s through the early 2000s? That was bye-bye Blockbuster?
6: Yeah, and you know, like they're saying on the text line, it's like, yeah, it's Washington and you only open, but 50 years out
7: they
6: of
7: got 50 years. I would blame it more, guys, I would really blame it more on this. I would blame it more on COVID. I would blame it more on kids changing.
6: Yep.
7: That's really it. How many businesses in the entertainment world survived? Let me put it this way. My go-karting places, 3 out of 4 don't exist anymore, and the last one got bought out by somebody else.
6: Yeah, those arcades like that, the family fun center.
7: I'm amazed they're still open.
6: Yeah.
7: You know, I've got, I mean, I love the family fun center. I take youth groups there all the time.
6: There used to be like a dozen of those things, depending on where you lived around here.
7: Those and now it's
6: like, there's like one.
7: There is one. The next closest one is in like Oregon or something. I mean, think about that. How many of these things are all my laser tag places closed? And you're like, why does Ari have laser tag places? These were awesome. They were awesome. Really awesome. My laser tag, all gone. Every single one of them, gone. All this entertainment stuff. And now when you hire a bounce house or you hire a pony rider, it's 3 times what it used to cost. Because those guys are still trying to make, you know, ends meet after COVID. All right, switching gears to actual good news here. An alleged consignment deal dispute at Kaiser franchise of a toy store, Bricks and Minifigs, sparked a national uproar online as now the subject of numerous lawsuits. How is this good news, Ari? Well, because it's entertaining. It began as the alleged business arrangement between Brian Mansell, the owner of a Lego collection worth roughly $200,000, and Crystal Law, the former franchise owner. The controversy gained national attention after YouTuber Reckless Ben Schneider published videos alleging Bricks and Minifigs and subsequent franchise owners improperly retained control of inventory belonging to the collection. The videos have garnered millions of views and sparked widespread discussion online. KTU spoke with Mansell on May 28th, but he declined to comment on the story. Him and his father spent years building what they describe as rare and valuable Lego collection worth roughly $200,000. He entered into a consignment agreement with then-Kaiser Bricks and Minifigs owner Crystal Law. Under the agreement, the store would sell items from the collection and split proceeds, while ownership of any unsold inventory would remain with Mansell. The collection was publicly displayed at the store during a promotional event and marketed as one of the largest private Star Wars Lego collections in the region. The arrangement allegedly continued until 2024 when Bricks and Minifigs Corporate said it terminated the franchise agreement, transferred the store to franchise owner Brandon Best and Joshua Johnson. In a series of videos, Schneider alleges Bricks and Minifigs Corporate and the franchise new ownership knowingly took control of inventory belonging to the Mansell family when the Kaiser store changed hands in 2024. He points to security camera footage in which Law is heard discussing unpaid consignment inventory during the transition and argues the company representatives were put on notice the collection belonged to a third
8: party. Now, you think to yourself, why is this such a big deal? Why is it such a huge deal? Do you know how much these suckers are worth? They're worth gobs.
6: It's ridiculous.
8: Gobs of money. We have some of these sets in my house sitting there, and I go, I know how much you are worth, massive Death Star. I know how much you are worth, Millennium Falcon. And what, my kids bought those 10 years ago? And they're worth oodles of money. Have you ever been to BrickCon, this thing they did?
6: No, I don't. I am not.
8: You're not. You don't do that.
6: Yeah, even as a kid, we had, like me and my brothers had a bucket of Legos. Yeah. But it was like, eh.
8: They are nowhere near as cool back then as they are now.
6: No, they're not at all. But not like, at all. But these sets are like, that's what you're saying, where they make specific pieces that are made for the sets and
8: we
6: stuff
8: didn't
6: like
8: have
6: that.
8: We didn't have wheels for DeLoreans like what's sitting out there on my desk.
6: I've not gone to Brick Brickspo.
8: So what's crazy is, and here's where you get sad, you walk down the aisles where they're selling stuff, and these vendors are selling the stuff from when we were kids, like the pirate ship, right? Everybody had a pirate Ford or a pirate ship. Hundreds of dollars. What do we pay? Maybe $20 for them, maybe hundreds of dollars they are selling these things for. And I'm like, if I had only saved those, like my G.I. Joes or my G.I. Joe aircraft carrier or whatever else it is, you know, any of that kind of stuff. Imagine how much. Imagine. It's like the 40-year-old version. That guy made a fortune off selling the toys. Throughout the videos, he alleges corporate officials, the incoming franchise owners, and others knew the collection existed, took possession of it, or sold, transferred, or otherwise failed to account for a substantial portion of it. Now, this mess remains ongoing in court, but I mean, people love their Legos. People love their Legos, and they're really, really fun. Whoever came up with the idea of, we can make other toys out of Legos, so we can make the Transformers, we can make the Star Wars, we can make the, and then, oh, the dads want all the stuff the kids are getting, so let's come out with the Lego Ghostbusters house, or whatever else it is. Brilliant, truly brilliant. That's going to do it for us today, my friends, but fear not, we'll be back on Monday with more insane stories, more exciting guests, and of course, more giveaways. 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
15: 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KVI News now.
16: Senate Republicans have passed a $70 billion bill to fund ICE through the rest of President Trump's term. The Senate voted through the night on multiple amendments to the bill in an 18-hour-long votorama. The new bill includes about $38 billion for ICE, about $22 billion for the Border Patrol, and about $5 billion for the Department of Homeland Security. It does not include security funding for the White House ballroom, nor does it restrict Trump's $1.8 billion anti-weaponization fund for political allies. The vote counting in California will continue for days, maybe even weeks. Last night, the Secretary of State reported well over 3 million ballots remain to be counted from Tuesday's primary. By law, mail-in ballots postmarked on or before Election Day and received no later than 7 days after the election will be counted. President Trump has accused Democrats of trying to steal the California governor and Los Angeles mayor primaries. While all that is happening, we're learning about some stolen ballots in Northern California. Here's Jason Nathanson.
17: 29 ballots were stolen out of the mail in Santa Clara County, according to NBC Bay Area, which reports that the ballots were taken by thieves who were apparently looking for valuables in the mail, nabbed the ballots along with everything else, and then dumped them outside a grocery store. Then postal inspectors took them to be counted in San Jose.
18: They were all still sealed inside the return envelopes.
17: Matt Morales is with the Santa Clara County Registrar of Voters.
18: So we were able to signature check them, verify that they were valid, and then we did count them.
17: Investigators believe this was an isolated case of theft and not voter fraud.
16: One of the leading AI companies says it might be good to have a way to slow the technology in case things start to get out of hand. San Francisco-based Anthropic writes in a long blog post that we're fast approaching the point where AI systems might be able to start using AI to build and rebuild themselves with no input from humans. And while that might be great for advances in science and healthcare, there's a risk that humans could lose control of the technology. I'm Rob Martier.
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16: A Kentucky man is accused of running a bourbon scam. WFIE-TV reports James Willits allegedly made contact with groups of bourbon lovers on social media and made arrangements to ship them high-dollar bottles of their favorite drink. However, the post office notified authorities when they began receiving complaints from customers who say they got bottles of water and apple juice instead. After paying nearly $1 million, a man in Oklahoma claims all he got was an empty box. Willits was arrested. Today, we're celebrating not one, but two food products. Bree Tennis with more.
22: Today is National Donut Day, honoring the donut lassies who served donuts to soldiers during World War I. It won't be hard to find a discount or BOGO today. We're also celebrating the popular red sauce that started out as fermented fish, but thankfully it's now just tomato-based. So today you have two foods to consume, just not together. I'm Bree Tennis.
16: Minnesota has a new record for the longest caught trout. The Minnesota Department of Natural Resources reports that a 45.5-inch long trout was caught on Lake Superior on May 9th by Joe Buda of Benson. This marks the fourth time the record has been reestablished since adding the species to the catch-and-release record program in 2024. The Chicago Bears are moving closer to building a new stadium in Northwest Indiana. The team's board of directors voted Thursday to move forward with stadium development plans in Hammond.
2: although the exact site has not been determined. ESPN reports the announcement of the move does not guarantee the team will leave Illinois. Meanwhile, Chicago Mayor Brandon Johnson realized what most fans at Soldier Field have been complaining about for years. Getting in and out of the stadium is a pain. In an appearance on 104.3, The Score in Chicago, Johnson stated getting in and out of Soldier Field is an absolute nightmare. He left the game between the Bears and Packers early. Should have stayed, Mr. Mayor. The Bears came back to win that wild card game, 31-27. I'm Rob Martier.
3: Holding the politicians' feet to the fire. 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
4: 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She's always been active. 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
27: 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Today, my friends, I'm going to go into a story. I get asked this all the time. How did you get to where you're at? You know? And the story is just too long to tell in one radio show, to be honest with you. So what I'm going to do is I'm going to break it up into little segments. Now, each little segment I talk about, I've actually got an hour worth of information I could go into as to the things that I learned in these different situations in life that really sort of led me to believe the belief system I believe. But I'm just going to get it on tape right now and share it with you because I think it's important. It all started way back when I went to college, when I first got to college, I had this belief that a lot of people had that your grades meant something. So when I was in high school, I had straight A's. And when I was in grade school, I tried to have straight A's. And, you know, I was a class president. I was, you know, captain of the football team. I was, you know, whatever, prom king. I tried to be involved because I thought of myself as someone who would get ahead someday. Now, it's kind of a strange belief because when I was in fourth grade, I was 200 pounds, fat kid with Coke bottle glasses and a shaved head. But luckily for me, some things happened that turned all that around for me, including becoming a bodybuilder at an early age and really changed me and my body, my composition, and my confidence. But as I was going through high school, you know, going through all this, some things happened that really made a difference to me. And I actually thought that I was going to be somebody someday. Then when I went to college, it was really like a blow. Because what I found was I was studying and nobody else was studying. And I found that in the classes in college, they were designed to get rid of people. The main courses, if you went to business school, were accounting and calculus, and they were designed to get rid of all the people that wouldn't study and master those basic skill sets that you need to be in business. And so I was in the business school, and if you couldn't do accounting and you couldn't do calculus, you couldn't do math, you really shouldn't be in business. That's not your forte. So I'd go and I'd watch and I'd walk into a class, the first class, there'd be 500 people in the auditorium, and the lecturer, professor would get up there and start speaking, and you were just excited and you wanted to hear everything. So I would read the chapter ahead. And this is one of the first things I found out in life, is that the difference between a successful person and a not as successful person is basically one or two chapters in a book, or maybe one whole book. And if you're ahead of everybody else by whatever amount, you're ahead. So when you go out there and you run a race, the difference between first, second, and third is minuscule, but it doesn't matter. Second and third is nobody. I've hung out with people my whole life that are massively successful, and what they talk about is one is the only number. Two is not a winner, and three, no one remembers. And I think that's a rap song. In fact, I know it's a rap song, and I just know that when I heard it, it meant so much to me. One, you know, I am number one. That's the only thing that matters. And you say, well, that's so narcissistic. And, you know, it is, but the reality is it's more logical. Because the guy who's number one makes $1 million. The guy who's number two gets paid minimum wage. That's the difference in life. There really is number two doesn't get paid much. Now, the difference in something like that is something like basketball, where there's only five guys on there, you know, in each team that gets paid a lot of money. But the difference between the guy who gets paid $40 million a year and the guy who gets paid $1 million a year, that skill set is not that much different. Yet, whatever amount it is different, it's enough because they're the best to get paid $40 million a year compared to $1 million a year. And I know nobody's complained about $1 million a year, but that's only five guys on a team, and there's 50,000 guys a year that go out for basketball, I'm sure, around this country. And they don't make it because they're not number one in their school, and then in their college, and then in the draft, et cetera, et cetera, et cetera. So I learned very early on in college that it was simple to beat people. You just simply try. And I remember somebody telling me this. It might have been my dad. It might have been somebody else. I might have read it somewhere. But whatever it was a good statement. It said that if you just show up, you win 80% of the battles. You'll win 80%. You'll be as good as 80% of the people out there if you just show up. Then it said, if you actually try to do something, try to be good at something, you'll be better than 90% of the people out there. Then it goes on and says, if you actually practice and perfect and hone your skill, you'll be better than 95% of the people out there. And I proved this to be true. In business, I proved it to be true. In bodybuilding, I proved it to be true. In powerlifting, everything I did in life, I was better than 95% of the people, right? But that last 5% is talent. And that's something you're born with. Now, you can make a lot of money and have a lot of success in every aspect of your life if you're a 95%er. But that last 5% makes you famous. So how do you get the last 5%? By being aware of what's important. What is important is what you're good at. Now, maybe you don't like what you're good at, but you have to gravitate towards it if you want to be 100%, or if you want to be number one. You've got to find that thing you have talent in. Then you have to show up. Then you have to try hard. Then you have to practice to get to the 95 percentile. But if you get to the 95 percentile, then talent will take over and get you to the 100th percentile. So I figured out in college very quickly what it takes to win in society, and I saw that it was going to be very easy to win in life because so many people, such a large percentage of people, didn't do anything. That 80 percentile you can beat just by showing up to class every day. And sure enough, within weeks, within months, 50, 60, 70% of the class was gone. They dropped out. They didn't have what it took. They were away from mommy and daddy for the first time. Wah, who's going to fix my breakfast? Wah, who's going to clean my clothes? Wah, who's going to make me read and study? Wah. That's the average person out there. That's every Democrat in this country out there. It's all the crybabies that need somebody to take care of them, that need to be protected from cradle to grave. That's who they are. Wah. And I saw it was going to be easy to beat those people. You just show up. But then I found that if you study, and that was the interesting point, as I went to college, I started reading. I'd get into whatever topic it was, I'd read it. And you say, well, you're a nerd. Possibly I was a nerd. I could possibly would take that with pride. But I would read, and I'd not read the chapter that said, go read chapter 1 today. I'd read chapter 1 through 10, 1 through 5. I would absorb the information. I'd try to figure out where we were going with the information. Not just the information, but where we were going with the information. So when I showed up in class the next day and the teacher would ask a question, my hand would fly up. Because I was pulling out the answer, but you realize that that's only the beginning of the discussion. The rest of the discussion is way more interesting when we get to it. But in this particular case, that's what it says in chapter 1. The teacher go, what was that all about? How does that guy in college, young, dumb, punk kid, know so much? I'll tell you, I know so much. I just read the book a couple chapters ahead of everybody else. And so what would happen in no time at all, the teachers would stop calling on me. And they said, well, that's probably not a good thing, is it? Or is that a good thing? And I said, well, it's a good thing in this case. They knew I knew the answer. And so when it came time for tests or when it came time for how they were going to grade you, they would lean in your favor because they knew you care and they knew you did the work. We'll take a short break. Be right back with the Del Wamsley Radio Show.

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1: 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I'm Jeff Davis with Just a Thought. From the world headquarters of dubious information, it's Fake News Friday. Police arrested a man accused of posing as a physician despite apparently knowing less medicine than a bottle of cough syrup. A scammer used artificial intelligence to clone a company's executive's voice. Employees were impressed until the money disappeared. Authorities uncovered counterfeit luxury handbags so convincing that some experts reportedly needed a second look. A fraud suspect allegedly used multiple fake identities over several years. Friends said he celebrated birthdays so often they thought he was immortal. A con artist sold collectibles that turned out to be worth considerably less than advertised. Buyers learned that rare and imaginary are not interchangeable terms. A fake online romance cost victims thousands of dollars. Apparently, true love now accepts wire transfers and cryptocurrency, not to mention gift cards. Counterfeit concert tickets left fans standing outside a venue while the real show went on inside. The only performance they got was from the scammer. Just a thought. I'm Jeff Davis.
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6: 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Today, I'm going through my history, my past, trying to pull out those little pearls of wisdom that led me along the way to the success that I've had in life. And surprising, it's the small things that add up that really make a big difference in your life. And when I was in college, as I expressed in the last segment, you should go back and listen to it if you didn't. I talk about the fact that I learned that it's easy to win. It's easy to beat people. You know, you beat 80% of the people by just showing up. You can beat 90% of the people, another 10% by trying. You can beat another 5%, get up to 95% by actually working, studying, and training. And the last 5% is talent. And the way you get the talents is by going into something you're talented at instead of trying to do something you're not talented at. They end up trying to be something they're not really good at. And so they don't really get ahead to the number one level. And the other point I made in the first segment was is that being number one is the most important, because the distance between the fastest guy in the world and the second fastest is irrelevant. They're not the fastest guy in the world. And one is a number that gets all of the victory. And now I know in our society today where the socialists are trying to take over and tell everybody that everybody's equal and all results should be equal. Well, you know, that's a progressive belief that wants to dumb down our society and destroy it. It's going to destroy our kids. The ones kids, your kids that are being taught that are never going to be massively successful because they're being taught to be losers, to be just like everybody else, right? And that's what they really want in our society, for us all just to act like just like everybody else so they can be the one in charge of everything. It's a power struggle. It's a power grab. Well, I figured that out very early on, and I saw that college was really kind of a useless thing, because I figured out that whatever knowledge I really needed, learning it all in advance was irrelevant. It really was, because you really didn't need to have massive amounts of information about massive different things. You really need to have specific knowledge about specific things. And when I got specific knowledge about fitness, it worked. Diet, it worked. When I got specific knowledge about how to play guitar, it worked. Like, you know, it's specific knowledge on how to dance. I learned how to dance. I had to have specific knowledge. Everything that I've done that I've been successful at, public speaking, I had to have specific knowledge of how to do it, et cetera, et cetera, et cetera, right? And so I got out of there and got out of college, realizing that it was useless, basically. A degree, most people believe, gets you something. I don't believe that it does. I believe I could get any job that any guy's got a degree does, other than maybe something like a nuclear scientist or a doctor or an attorney, where you have to actually have very specific knowledge and have degrees to go with it, you know, so on. But other than that, to be good at most things in life, you don't need that. And I also say this, when I got out of college, I started getting jobs my whole life. I was never asked once for my grades. And so I worked so hard to get those grades, and I waited, stayed up nights crying. If not crying, I mean just bemoaning the fact that, God, I'm afraid I'm going to not pass this test and get a bad grade and whatever. It all turned out to be for naught. I didn't need any of that stuff. So I got out of there and I went out on my own, decided to travel the world. And the next thing I did was pick where I was going to live. And I picked the 5 fastest growing cities in the United States, and I went and visited them. And I ran out of money in Houston. That's why I'm in Houston, Texas. I ran out of money there. So I planted my seed and went ahead and got going there. And I went and got a job as a assistant manager of a finance company. I was a manager trainee. Now, that's just a tricky name for, we're not going to pay you, and we're going to promise you someday you'll have a career. So I went to work, busted my butt, and I took this training course that's supposed to take 6 years. I did it in 6 months, again, because most people go home and barely have a hard time to spend 30 minutes on the training. I went home, did 6 hours, you know, 3, 4, 5 hours on the training at night, And within no time at all, I'd done a 6-year program in 6 months, passed all the tests. I said, okay, promote me. And they said, no way, you're insane. You know, you're a young kid. We're not going to promote you. Now, the curmudgeon that I worked for was a guy that was probably 60, 70 years old, just disgusting old human being. By the way, probably looked just like I do now. And but he was just obnoxiously out of the real world. He just lived in that, you know, old person place where, you know, young kids don't know anything. You're never going to know anything. And he just sat around, did nothing all day long except smoke cigarettes. And we did all the work. So I saw right then and there that I had been lied to. So I said, you know what? This isn't going anywhere. The guy said, look, a couple more years of experience and you'll be able to go ahead and move up into management. And so I left because I knew I'd been lied to. I'd been conned. And I get the con was that, you know, this training program, management training program is a con. So I moved on and I went to work for a trucking company. The trucking company said you start out as a helper. And once you learn to do the routes and then you go get your truck license and then you get your own truck and you can have your own route. And I went and did that. Got up at 4 o'clock in the morning every day, worked 10, 12 hours a day in the heat, 100 degree temperatures here in Houston, in and out of refrigerators and out and back and in and out and back and in. And then found out these guys were stealing money. And then I realized this company was a con. It was a scam. The whole company was a scam, including all the employees. I've named it many times before. I'm not going to do it right now. But if you look back any of my past stuff, you'll figure out who it is. And they were stealing from their customers. And I worked there a couple months. I said, I can't take this. I can't make a living out of something where you're stealing. You make good money because you're stealing. And so I left that. And I said, right then and there, I had a conversation with myself. I said, self, you got to go find something you want to do. And at the time, I'd been a bodybuilder, a power lifter, an Olympic lifter. I said, you know what? I'm just going to go work at a health club. I don't know. I don't care if I make any money at all. And the time they paid us $2.75 an hour. And we worked 12 hours a day. And there was no overtime back then. That's for whatever legal reason, they got away with not paying overtime. So it was just like so much a day we got paid, whatever that was, 25 bucks a day, 50 bucks a day, whatever it was, I don't remember. 250 bucks a week. I think they had us on salaries, what it was. Yeah, they put us on salaries. So it was like 250 bucks a week, which was like $2.75 an hour. Back, and you can't do that now. It's illegal. But back then, as long as you called it salary instead of called it hourly, you could get away with it. So I was working 60, 70 hours a week for 250 bucks a week, but I was doing something I loved and something that I was good at. And it made all the difference in the world because now all of a sudden my vocation was, or my advocation was now my recreation. It was the same thing. I was going to work every day having fun, doing, helping people do something I wanted to help people do, which was get in shape. Like I had gotten in shape and I was good at it. I knew a lot about it. So it was very easy to me. The other thing, I had been sales from this training manager training program. Basically, we were selling loans and collecting loans. So I'd been in a sales training course that was a 6-year training course I did in 6 months. So I was able to sell instantly. And because we did contracts all day long at the finance company, I had no problem signing contracts, putting contracts together and helping people sign up in these contracts. So it was a super close fit. It was like a glove and hand and glove fit. And I took off and blew up in this business. We'll take a short break, come back, tell you what happened to it with the rest of the story.

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3: 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Today I'm discussing things along my life's journey that create insight as to how life really worked and allowed me to accumulate these pieces of information about the world and put them together in a manner that allowed me to succeed. So I'm at the point now where I'm working at the health club, working there, you know, 8, 10, 12 hours a day, every day, 6 days a week, 5, 6 days a week, every week. Just, it was 50, 60 hours a week is what it came down to. And I loved it. And I was also working out as a bodybuilder. I was also working out as a power lifter. I mean, I just loved it. It was, my life was great.

of a bicycle and a bunch of good-looking girlfriends, and you live the rest of your life out that way. Well, that was his dream. And so, you know, I didn't know that I actually really wanted to go get a bicycle or not, or, you know, whatever, go to France. But the bottom line was, the theory, you know, was, okay, we're working hard. This is a good way to rationalize it. We're getting ahead. We're not spending our money. We're saving a lot of money. And I was saving a lot of money because, again, you work 6 days a week. When you get off on Sunday, there's no time to spend money. I mean, you basically do laundry, prep your food for the week, and clean your house, and that's about it. Sleep. So it came to the point where I'd been doing this for a long time, and then the stock market came and crashed. It was Black Monday, which is October 20th, and it was my birthday. And so it added insult to injury, and I said, you know, look, I've been doing this now for 12 years. Saved up everything I could save. I thought I was about ready to get out of this game. You know, I'd worked hard for 12 years, and then it was all gone. In fact, it wasn't all gone, but a good portion of it. And people, that's their life savings. It's gone. And you wake up and go, what happened? I busted my butt my whole life to get here, and now the life savings gone. Well, that hit me. And when that hit me, I realized for the first time, I said, you know what? I don't need to pay a financial planner to help me figure this out. I don't need to put my money in other people's companies for them to lose it. I don't need other people to lose my money. I'm either going to take my money and I'm going to spend it and enjoy the money, or I'm going to buy my own business that I'm not going to fail, because I'm not failing at the business I'm running for these people. I'm making these people rich. So I'm going to go start my own business. So I looked at every kind of business out there. I looked at Subway shops, franchises. I looked at multi-level marketing deals. Looked at everything. Finally settled on real estate. Real estate, the story obviously worked. And, you know, long story short, I got rich as can be. Everybody said it was stupid. Everybody thought it was crazy. You know, everybody put me down. When I finally got that tired of all that, I said, you know, I can't keep doing this for another 12 years. I'm going to quit. And so I quit. You know, first of all, I went and somebody else hired me to go to work, and they said they'd only work me 40 hours a week running health club. So I went there and I turned his health clubs around, and he fired me. And you say, why did he do that? Well, because to turn his health clubs around, I had to get rid of five female managers, which all five actually ended up being his girlfriend. He was sleeping with all of his girlfriends. And he was a religious freak up in Dallas, little power lifter. And he professed being a staunch Christian. Yet, in Jacksonville, Florida, he had his little hotel condo with all these different managers, and the managers were stealing from him. They were doing whatever they wanted to do. So I got rid of him, putting decent employees, and boom, tripled the sales. And he said, well, you know, you can't do that. You can't get rid of these people. These are longtime employees. I really like them. They got to stay, blah, blah, blah. I said, nah, I see what's going on here. I'm out of here. And I wasn't going to confront him about it. I mean, he had a wife and kids back in Dallas, and I didn't want to blow that all up. But, you know, it was a lie. He was living a lie. It was a scam. So now I'm seeing that the finance company is a scam. I'm seeing the trucking company is a scam. You know, the dairy company is a scam. And now I'm seeing this health club and his guys a scam. I saw that our working 12 hours a day, 6 days a week without getting paid overtime was a scam. And I was starting to get it into my mind that there really was nothing legit out there. I mean, there really wasn't. And so my boss, I saw him in a gym one day. I was working out in another health club, and he saw me there. He didn't work out in his own health clubs because people would bug him. So he came up to me and said, why don't you come back to work for me? I said, look, I'm not working 6 days a week ever again. So you don't know what it's like to have a life. I mean, literally have a life. He said, okay, I'll tell you what I'll do. I'll let you work 12 hours a day, 4 days a week, which, by the way, stupid me, that's still 48 hours a week, right? That's still way too many hours. But with 4 days, I got 3 days off in a row, which was incredible. And if you ever just get 3 days off in a row every single week for the rest of your life, you'll see that that one extra day a week makes all the difference in the world. It's like it's a vacation every week. It's incredible. It's a big difference. And like even right now, you know, I have my days that I'm willing to work, and I have only so many days I'm willing to work, and only so many hours I'm willing to work, and so forth. Even with all my different companies, I have a very strict rule, and I adhere to it very strongly about what I'm willing to invest as far as my time into my businesses. You can't buy it back.

You know, when God takes it away and you're gone, you're gone. So you better enjoy it while you have it. So I came back to work just 4 days a week, and what I found out, which was amazing, is another thing I learned in life, was that I could produce more in 4 days than I could in six, because all the people working six were burnt out. And they didn't try very hard, and they didn't really care. And when I was only working four, I knew I had to get my stuff done in four that most people were getting done in six. Well, I found that not only could I get as much done in four, I could get more done because I wasn't burnt out. I wasn't taking lunches and breakfasts and this and that. And, you know, the whole deal is like, you know, I went there and got stuff done. They went there and talked and hung out. They just had to spend the 12 hours there. They couldn't leave. And so they didn't really work. They couldn't focus. And I focused and got a lot done. So I realized then, it's not how long you work, it's how effectively you work. And I came up with another belief system, and that is, if you can't get your job done in a minimal number of hours, you're not doing your job. You're the wrong person for that job. Jobs do not take 40 hours a week. They don't take 60 or 70 hours a week. They don't even take 30 hours a week if you do it right. You know, you get in, you get done in your day what you need to get done. And if you ever don't believe that, look at yourself right before you go on vacation. It's amazing. You're going to go on vacation for 10, 12 days, and you know that's a lot of hours you're going to be gone. You get on top of everything that's important to get it done before you leave. And then when you get back, you get on top of for about 2 days and get everything caught back up. So you've just wasted, you think about it, and you normally would have been there for those 10 days. They're a waste because you could have got that stuff done in the same amount of time and not been there for those 10 days. Which leads me to believe, and how I believe in the way I have my company set up, is my employees work to get their job done. They do not work a number of hours. They do not have a check-in, check-out time. They have a get-it-done requirement. And I think that's another thing that has made my companies a blessing to work for or work in. I don't even call people working for me. I call them working in my company or working with me towards a goal. Because people take advantage of employees. That's all there is to it. And it's not like you owe your employees a lifelong job. You don't owe them a raise. You don't owe them anything except that while they're there, they have a decent environment to work in and you don't kill them, right? So that's been able to keep me, keep employees around me for years that just most places can't keep employees because I just don't kill people that way because I didn't like being killed that way. So eventually what happened was is that I went out and started buying real estate and became very successful. And that's a whole nother story in and of itself. The lessons I've learned have taken me years of doing seminars to get all that information out to you. What I've learned, it's out there. It's on videotapes. It's on YouTubes. It's in our training classes. It's out there. You know, years of training people to do this stuff is out there. But I learned more about myself and kept learning more about myself as I went through these processes, one of which was before I started Lifestyles, is a great story that I'll share with you. And I'll do that when we come back because it's a rather long story that shouldn't be interrupted right in the center of it. So we'll take and hold that one off. But up until this point, you understand, I've learned how to become successful. And I've learned that in almost all cases, people are going to do what they want to do for themselves and not for you, and that you have to take care of yourself in this world, or it's not going to happen. Take a short break. Be right back.

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12: 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Today we're talking about the path that I took to get where I am today. And we left off the last segment with me talking about getting into real estate investing and becoming very successful. And so successful within 2.5 years after starting real estate investing while still working 12 hours a day, 4 days a week now, down from 6 days a week, but 4 days a week. I was able to working, and by the way, that's 48 hours a week if you did the math. Working 48 hours a week, I was able to go out there and buy enough real estate to retire at 34 years of age. At that point, you have to think about this for a second. I'm 34 years old. All the people I know are still working 12 hours a day. All the people my age are working every day. There's really nothing for me to do. I have all this time free, you know, to do whatever I want to do. So I started going and studying. I started studying real estate, wanting to know, how do you get to the next level? How do you get to be really, really big time in it? How do you get wealthy and so forth? And I went to every kind of real estate guru seminar you could go to, because I had some money, but I had used that money up pretty quickly buying the real estate that I purchased, or a good portion of it, and I didn't have a lot of money left. And I didn't want to go completely broke because I didn't have a job anymore and I needed to support myself. And I was supporting myself off the income from real estate, but I needed to have a little rainy day money. So I started looking for other ideas and ways to do stuff. And I went to this one seminar, and the guy does this elaborate presentation about how the elephant and the mouse, the big guys in this world should help the little guys, and the little guys can help the big guys in return, and so on and so forth. And, you know, you should have, you know, the give back in our society, and all those little, you know, cue cards that you would hear that would make you want to go and do this. And, you know, he's telling people to seek out somebody that already knows how to do it so that you can get a mentor along the way, because they didn't have mentors. They came in, flew into town, gave us a little speech, sold you a set of books and tapes, and you were supposed to self-study those books and tapes. And what he's saying is, now, if you really want to make this thing work, go out and find yourself somebody who's actually doing this stuff, and get them to kind of mentor you through the whole process. So when he got done, I walked up there to the guy and I said, look, I'm Dell. I'm 34 years old. I retired. I'm exactly what you're telling these people to look for. Successful, and I have nothing to do because I'm retired. I'd be very happy and willing to help these guys, mentor them, if you'd like. And the guy goes, sir, we don't allow solicitation. And I said, solicitation? I said, didn't you just say they should be looking for somebody like me? He said, yes, sir, but you have to understand this is not a place where you can solicit for whatever it is that you're wanting to sell or whatever. I said, I'm not trying to sell anything. If they knew there actually was somebody like me that had retired, that would sell your program better, because then they could believe, if they actually see a real person who's done it, they could believe in it. Never since that I've had case studies, these guys had no case studies because they had no results. And he said, we don't need, you know, you to help us sell our program, sir. Our program sells itself. And I said, Yeah, but, you know, they'd be a lot more willing to buy it if they saw there was somebody here actually willing to help them. He says, sir, this is the last time. If you don't leave, if you don't leave this time, I'm going to have to call somebody, security, to come take you away. And I got mad. I said, you don't have to ask security to take me away. And you're a liar. You're a thief, a cheat, blah, blah, blah. And I went off on the guy, and I'm sure there's some expletives in there. And I said, but you don't have to have me thrown out. I'll leave because there's no reason I'd want to associate with you guys in any way, shape, or form. The guy made one major mistake, though, and that was he had on a lapel mic. So everything that I said and he said, everybody heard at the seminar. And so when I walked out of there, 200 people walked out of there with me wanting to know, who are you? How did you retire in 2.5 years? Look at you. You're only 34 years old. Are you really willing to help mentor me? Blah, blah, blah. And I'm standing out in the lobby of the hotel, and I got 200 people surrounding me like a flood, like it's a herd. And somebody comes up and says, can I get your business card? And I said, I'm sorry, sir, I don't have a business card, which really kind of irritated him. It was kind of like he thought I was blowing him off. I said, no, no, no. Don't get offended. You have to understand this, and you don't. I don't have a business card because I don't have a job. I don't have a need for you to call me. I don't have a need for anybody to call me. I'm retired. You got to get that. You don't need a card unless you have a job. You don't need a card unless you want people calling you about stuff that's urgent they want you to take care of. I got none of that. I'm retired. And he said, well, how do we get in touch with you then? I said, well, I'll tell you what you do. Take out a legal pad. Does anybody here have, a legal pad or piece of paper? Somebody gave me a legal pad. And I wrote my name and telephone number at the top of it. I said, here's my name and my number. Now pass this around in this room. And everybody write your name and your telephone number down on it. So I have your name and number so I know who you are. And you take my name and number, and when we get out of here, out of this hotel where these guys are just losing their mind that all you're, wanting to know me and not them, when we get out of here, then we'll contact and we'll meet and we'll have some kind of a meeting, set something up. We'll get you guys going in real estate. That was how Lifestyles got started. The very first meeting was at my house, and it all stems from the concept that if you help enough other people in this world get what they want, you can have whatever it is you want in life. And people tell me, Del, I don't believe that. I helped somebody once. I say, once isn't enough, guys. At this time, I'm helping 200 people in this room at the same time. But that's not even enough. I have 50,000 clients nationwide. It's actually more than that, but we stopped counting at 50. We figured that number was large enough to impress you. But we're all over the country now. We're in all 50 states. And we keep opening new real estate companies in different cities so that we can help more people find these deals and get into these deals. We're opening mortgage companies all over the country to help people finance these deals with the financing stuff that we use to get it done. And we're spreading out all over the country. Why? One simple reason. If you help enough other people in this world get what they want, you can have whatever you want. Remember that. And it's not the money. It's the lifestyle. Have a wonderful day. We'll see you tomorrow.

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5: Speaking with NBC News, President Trump says Iran hasn't made a deal with the U.S. yet because they're proud and it's a very hard thing for them.
6: They've dealt with very weak and ineffective leadership on behalf of the United States.
5: He said that Iran has spent decades operating without major consequences.
6: It takes a little while, you know. You're talking about 47 years of getting away with whatever they wanted. I mean, this should have been done long ago.
5: The president said the regime has been allowed to get away with murder, adding they can't believe they're in the situation where they've been virtually decapitated. NBC News projects Democrat Javier Becerra will advance to the general election for California governor. Thousands of votes still need to be counted as Republican Steve Hilton and Democrat Tom Steyer jockey for the second spot on the ballot. Elsewhere in the state, incumbent Los Angeles Mayor Karen Bass has earned a spot on the general election ballot, while Spencer Pratt and Nithya Raman look to replace her. Taylor Swift and Travis Kelce reportedly expected to tie the knot in New York City. Liz Warner reports.
7: TMZ now says a source with, quote, direct knowledge of the matter told the outlet the wedding is set for July 3rd, quote, in the middle of Manhattan. There's no confirmation or information on the actual venue where the pair could exchange vows, although there now appears to be additional speculation that they could have the ceremony at Madison Square Garden. The outlet also reports Swift called her friends personally to invite them to the wedding, and she's now reaching out to guests via text with additional info, although it's not yet known if any formal invitations went out.
5: The 158th Belmont Stakes takes place at New York's Saratoga Racecourse this weekend. Nine horses will compete Saturday, including Kentucky Derby winner Golden Tempo and Derby runner-up Renegade, who's the morning line favorite. This will be the final time for the Belmont Stakes at the Spa before it returns to its usual home at Belmont Park in 2027. Post time is scheduled for 7:04 Eastern. I'm Rob Martier.
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5: Two lawyers from Southern California have been suspended for 6 months and fined $2,500 stemming from their improper use of AI. A federal appeals court handed out the punishment on Wednesday. Attorneys Mike Singh Setty and William Rounds, who work out of the city of Orange, allegedly used AI to cite non-existent cases to the court, then claimed they didn't know they did it. The Ninth U.S. Circuit Court of Appeals says Setty and Rounds filed briefs in an immigration case that contained gross misrepresentations of real cases. When asked to explain, they denied using AI and instead pinned it on innocent typographical mistakes. The California Governor's Office of Emergency Services and its partner agencies say they're ready for the FIFA World Cup, which starts in 1 week. Cal OES Director Caroline Thomas-Jacobs says the scale, duration, and complexity of the World Cup makes it unlike any other event.
12: This is a month-long international event involving multiple host cities, fan festivals, airports, transportation systems.
5: SoFi Stadium in Inglewood will host its first match next Friday, while the action at Levi Stadium in Santa Clara gets underway next Saturday. A New Mexico hospital is being ordered to pay the family of Star Trek star Nichelle Nichols $13 million after being found negligent in her death. Wendy Swanson has more.
13: Gila Regional Medical Center in Silver City determined Nichols died in July 2022 from heart failure, but the family sued 3 years later, claiming doctors failed to diagnose and treat her before death. Nichols played Lieutenant Uhura on the original Star Trek television series in the 1960s. I'm Wendy Swanson.
5: A Tennessee nurse practitioner has been convicted of illegally selling a lot of opioids. Heather Marks is accused of overprescribing opioids to patients who were addicted and to others who resold their supply on the streets. She allegedly sold nearly 1 million opioid pills, such as oxycodone, to nearly 1,000 patients. I'm Rob Martier.
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0: 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You know, I hate to miss my radio program. I hate to miss you folks. I want to thank Brian Mudd for sitting in last evening. He's terrific. But my wife sits on the board of our community salutes. And there's a wonderful man who founded it, who leads it. His name is Ken Hartman. And I needed to do this. I needed to attend. And most of these events are at the same time I'm on this program. And let me tell you what it is. 151 young people who graduated high school just a few weeks back and joined the military, all the branches. And we're sworn in right there. And what our community salutes is all about, and they've done this, I think, for like 250,000 recruits over the last several years. Because Ken Hartman sat on a school board and he realized that people were being congratulated for going to Harvard or to Penn or this, that, or the other, and yet young people coming out of high school who decided to join the military, they weren't getting any kind of recognition whatsoever. And he decided to change that. And the group is called Our Community Salutes. My wife is on the board. And there are other fantastic people on the board and on the staff. It's a very tightly run operation. And so impressive is this organization. It's a very small group. That the Secretary of War was invited to speak to these new recruits, and he did. It was the U.S. Chamber of Commerce in Washington, D.C., who's done a fantastic job supporting this as well. And they're very much involved in helping the recruits, once they're finished with their service, to try and find employment with their members, to try and take care of them. It's just the little things in life that matter, really. And this is a little thing that's really big thing to so many people. And Pete Hegseth was fantastic. No notes. No monitors. Very charismatic. Really connected with the young recruits. It was just a pleasure to see him there. Here we are in the middle of the war. And he took the time out to do it. And I want to thank the Secretary of War. I want to thank our community salutes. I want to thank Ken Hartman and my wife and the other people who were involved on the board and so forth and so on. And it was my honor. Because my wife, after many years of these events, several times a year, says, "You haven't attended." And I said, "Well, honey, it takes place the same time I'm on radio." And I'll tell you something, folks. I don't take a lot of time off radio. Some people take off Friday. Some people take off here. I take off now and then when I have family matters or doctor or dental appointments or I'm traveling or something like that. I don't take a lot of vacation time. I just don't. And when I do, there's a reason for it. And when I come back, I can explain it to you in part. But I wanted you to know about that. Also, tonight we have a rare occasion. We don't normally have two guests in one show, but we do tonight, and that's good. Representative Byron Donalds will be on at 7:20 p.m. Eastern Time. He's had threats made against his life, and I want to talk to him about that with you. And then at the third hour tonight, Mike Pence, who's a big fan of this program, we'll be talking to him about his new book, What Conservatives Believe, Rediscovering the Conservative Conscience. After the Trump presidency, there's going to be a big battle, I believe, over so many of these things between the woke right, who's going to claim that they're populists and nationalists, And yet, as you can tell, they're becoming economic socialists and international isolationists. Well, that's not conservatism. All those books I've written, all these things we've talked about over the years, were not those things, and nor will we ever be. Because it's detrimental or worse to this nation. So I look forward to both of them. General Jack Keane is a retired four-star general. He was once vice chairman of the Joint Chiefs of Staff. I've gotten to know him quite well. He's a friend. As I said, a retired four-star Army general. He knows of what he speaks. He's not political in the least. And he's just a brilliant, brilliant military man. And, you know, many years back, certainly before he was a general, he is a Vietnam vet, among other things. And I think it's very important to hear this man's voice. You've got a lot of podcasters and broadcasters who know nothing about the military, who know nothing about international affairs. They don't want to know anything. As I've talked about before, the Marxist mindset is the world begins today, and that's where their mindset is. That's who they are on the woke right and the left. I'm concerned about where we are with this war right now, that the Islamo-Nazi enemy regime is making more and more demands. Now they want $24 billion. We better not give them a penny. We condemned Obama for giving any money, and I don't care if it's some international fund or through a back door or through a trust or through Oman or no, because they'll use that money to rebuild their terrorist regime. They're not going to give it to the people. And I have other grave concerns about dealing with a regime like this. It's very, very important. You're going to say, oh, you're self-promoting. I'm really not. It's very, very important that you watch, I hope, if you can, Life, Liberty, and Levin tomorrow night at 8 p.m. Eastern and Sunday night, 8 p.m. Eastern, because the two monologues and the guests are intertwined. And if you're not sure if you can, set your DVR. By the way, some people, oh, you're an old guy, set the DVR. Well, there's other ways you can record it, but a lot of us use the DVR. What do you use, Mr. Producer? Most people don't know what it's called. They use other mechanisms to record. I use DVR as a sort of an all-encompassing word. In other words, I hope you'll record it 8 p.m. Eastern time tomorrow night and Sunday night. Very, very important. But here's General Jack Keane on Fox and Friends today. Cut one, go.
1: They keep kicking out the idea that we can make a deal. And I think we have to accept the reality that's just not going to happen. They have one motive in mind here, stretch out negotiations as much as possible, get as close to the political situation in terms of midterm elections, and there will be less likelihood that President Trump would ever pull the trigger and go back to military operation. And even if we did make a deal, we can't throw them a financial lifeline that'll help them to recover financially, because then they'll be systematically in time reverse everything that they signed on a dotted line saying they would do. And we know that because they've always cheated in the past and they'll cheat in the future. Iran's going to retaliate regardless of whether we go small or go big. Let's go big, take down as much of their capabilities we possibly can, and get these guys as close to collapse as a military operation can possibly achieve.
0: He's right. And by the way, if there is a deal, I don't think it's going to be a very good one. I want to talk about the midterm elections in connection to this. People say if we lose, you see, we lost because of people like General Keane and Mark Levin and this one and that one and the president. No, that's not why. First of all, if we were going to lose, we're going to lose. It's going to be over economic matters. Secondly, the front end of this was and has been spectacularly successful. What are they talking about? Spectacularly successful. After the first few weeks, though, we went into a ceasefire that was to last 2 weeks, and it's lasted almost 9 weeks. And that's, I think, where the major mistake was made, from my perspective. And I think the only way out of this, and to do it in a way where we have victory or something close to victory, is to have 2 or 3 weeks of massive military action. We have almost double the firepower we had there at the beginning of it. take out anything and everything related to the IRGC. And for God's sakes, damn it, arm the Iranian people. Arm the Iranian people. That's right. That's how we defeated the Soviet Union. I honestly, and I've been calling for this for months, I don't get it. Now, there are reports out there that Mossad was, in fact, arming the Iranian people, the Kurds, with the working and coordinating with the CIA, rather. And Erdogan apparently calls, as according to reports, the White House, the president, jumping up and down, you can't arm the Kurds anywhere on my border, because he's trying to wipe them out. He's a loathsome bastard, that man. A loathsome bastard. And so we apparently cut it off. That's that report. I don't know if it's accurate, but it's kind of smells right, doesn't it, Mr. Producer? Because I don't know what the explanation for this is. The Kurds say, no, we didn't steal weapons. But even if they had, and I don't think the Kurds conduct themselves that way, we've been fighting alongside the Kurds to destroy ISIS. And suddenly they're bad? They're not bad. They're good. But then arm the Iranian people. Do you know, if you go online, you're going to see some of these people putting their lives on the line, holding up signs and posters saying, arm us, or send us arms. Arm us, send us arms. We don't have to put boots on the ground. There are boots on the ground. It's called the Iranian people. Anyway, there's more to come. I'll be right back.
2: Mark Levin.
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0: Lebanese president is named Joseph Aoun, A-O-U-N. And to understand Lebanon, at least at a cursory level, understand that the government and the army is separate from Hezbollah. It's almost like there's two governments and two militaries. The problem is Hezbollah is much more powerful. And back in the 1980s, the 1970s, there was a civil war there. And in the 1980s, Iran, which of course had the revolution of the Islamo-Nazis in 1979, funded and armed what it created, which was Hezbollah to take over the country so they could attack Israel from there. In the 1980s also, Menachem Begin, the prime minister of Israel, sent the IDF in there, and there was a massive war. And the IDF had significant casualties, but they pushed them back further into Lebanon, and they took a buffer zone in the southern part of Lebanon. Well, an agreement was signed in 1983 that we helped negotiate between the parties, and Hezbollah would be disarmed. The government would be turned back over to the Lebanese people and so forth and so on. Within 2 years, Hezbollah violated it and ripped it up. And we had an obligation under the agreement to do something about it, but we've never done anything about it. So now it's all over again, and Israel said, you know, we're not buying it this time. You've fired like 100,000 rockets into our country, and you're still firing them even during this so-called ceasefire. And they're depopulating parts of Israel, big chunks of it, the northern part of Israel, like 20-25% of the country, and it's a tiny country. And citizens are being killed, and military is being killed, and buildings are being destroyed. And Israel said, all right, that's enough. And they went in again. And they want to take them out permanently. And their main base, their main networking area is outside of Beirut. And the president said, you can fight defensively if you're hit back. But we don't want you going near Beirut, Mr. Producer, he says. And this is where they had the phone call. And Netanyahu was very angry. And the president was angry pushing back because the Iranians said, if you don't tell the Israelis to stop attacking Hezbollah, there's no deal. And the Israelis are saying, what do you mean tell us not to attack Hezbollah? They've been attacking us, and we got to deal with this. And so that was the tension in that phone call. And so there was some kind of an agreement where Israel would hit only if they really hit hard. You know, it's our position, if you kill one soldier, we're going to then really unload on you. Well, they've killed more than one of the Israeli soldiers. So Netanyahu's taking a lot of hell back home in Israel because the people are saying, what are you, a lapdog to Trump? And really a lapdog to Iran? Iran's calling the shots. The U.S. responds, and now you're going to follow? And he said, no, I'm not going to do that. We'll try and work with the administration, but we are a sovereign nation, and we're going to have to do what we have to do to protect ourselves and our country, too. That's where we are. But Iran is trying to link that with the negotiated deal with the United States and Israel. And the president of Lebanon is saying, no, you don't. President of Lebanon is saying, we have nothing to do with Iran or what's going on there. I want you to hear from him in a moment. We'll be right back.
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1: Hawker's Magazine is a self-serving liberal publication with a phony list. A phony list. And Michael Harrison is a phony. That whole operation is phony. Company I work for doesn't spend any money in advertising in there, nor should anybody else, as far as I'm concerned. What a disgusting joke. Absolutely disgusting joke. We're putting this list together. Now, it's not necessarily based on data and information and ratings and all that. Just our sense of our sense. The family sits in a circle, tiny staff. They decide who they like and who they don't like, and they know I can't stand them. Did you know we're the 12th biggest show in America when we're the second? Provably the second? That's how disgusting they are. And so they put that list out to be relevant because people use it. People use it to promote themselves, to promote others, to attack others, and so forth and so on. It is a joke. And everybody in the industry knows it's a joke. The broadcasters know it's a joke. Here's the Lebanese president, Joseph Aoun.

0: respect the statement totally, because our people being killed, our people being, our houses being destroyed. They are using Lebanon as a chip, bargaining chip in their negotiation with the United States. It's unacceptable. And here also, Hezbollah must understand that. Hezbollah must understand that no other way but to sit and talk. No other way to solve this problem and to save what's left except through negotiation and diplomacy.
1: There you go. Now, back in that period I was talking about, they assassinated Hezbollah, the president of Lebanon, who was Christian. He was very charismatic, won by a huge number. And his brother would eventually run, and he'd become the president. But Lebanon was a beautiful, beautiful country. Beautiful country. My family has known people who had to flee there. There's almost no Jews left. And it was majority Christian. Now it's about 30 to 35% Christian. But he's exactly right. He's saying, hey, look, you're using us in your negotiations with the United States to blackmail Israel and the United States? No, no. And he's right. He's 100% right. We got a lot to get to here and our guests, so I want to keep going. Max Miller, Republican Ohio, was on the floor of the House Wednesday. He's one of four Jews in the House of Representatives. And he'd about had it with Rashida Tlaib, and we've told you about her ties to terror front groups and her vile propaganda against the president. The horrendous things she says about the United States, our country. The horrendous things she says about Israel. Her parents came here. They're Palestinian and extremely radical. Here we go. Cut three. Go.
2: If my colleagues on the other side actually cared about the people of Lebanon, which is clear they don't, they would cheer on the elimination of these bloodthirsty terrorists, not advancing meaningless resolutions to denigrate American foreign policy only to embolden them. For decades, Iran has used Hezbollah to project power throughout the Middle East. In the process, Hezbollah has weakened the Lebanese state and repeatedly drawn Lebanon into conflicts that serve Tehran's interests. While I can appreciate the passion from my colleagues on the other side of the aisle, I do not appreciate their lack of education and understanding of what is really going on there. So let us be clear. Hezbollah is a terrorist organization, the gentleman lady from Michigan, and its members are butchers that you like to, you know, hang out with to a certain extent. No nation can be fully sovereign when an armed group operates outside the authority of its elected. Oh, I'm sorry. Are we getting a little emotional?
3: Gentlemen will suspend.
2: Oh, gentlemen will suspend. I certainly believe you advocate for them, yes. You advocate for terrorists on a daily basis.
3: The House will be in order.
2: You advocate for a terrorist regime every single day from the Jenny Lady from Michigan.
3: The House will be in order. The House will be in order.
2: You do associate yourself with them.
3: Colleagues, this is a serious topic. We will debate it respectfully and deliberately. Is the gentlewoman from Michigan making a motion to take down?
4: Yes, Mr. Speaker, I am. That is a direct attack on my character.
1: I yeah,
4: please
1: no
4: request
1: character.
4: To will strike the words down.
3: Gentleman from Ohio will
4: it
3: be
4: was.
3: Seated.
1: Mm-hmm. And she does hang out with terror front group members. Absolutely 100%. Go research it on the internet. It's all over the place. So I don't know what she's offended by. She's a bomb thrower, and she's not the only one. Now we got this Hamway guy who will be the elected congressman from a dark blue district in New Jersey. This guy has ties to the blind sheik, real solid ties to the blind sheik. This guy is, you know, these people are, in fact, terror-loving individuals who are dressed up as Westerners, you know, wearing suits and so forth. I don't care if he served in the military or not, you know, Lee Harvey Oswald served in the military.

0: Most people who serve in the military are great, but there are a few people who aren't so great. This guy's one of them. Just like any walk of life. Just like any walk of life. It's disgusting. These people are disgusting. One of the guests I'm going to have on, I think it's Saturday, is Zudi Jasser. Muslim. Lieutenant Commander in the Navy. A real heroic figure. Who finds these Islamists to be absolutely contemptible. Which is one reason I hope he gets elected from Arizona, because somebody like that confronting these terror-loving Islamists would be very, very important in the House of Representatives, as far as I'm concerned. So you got this guy, Hamaway. He is bad. He is bad. But the Democrat Party is the vessel through which these people run. The Marxists, the Islamists, the Mandamis, the Talibs, the Omars, the Bernie Sanders, this guy Hamaway, Plattner from Maine. We'll get back to him more as well. Representative Ro Khanna used to try to present himself as a moderate. He used to contact Mr. Producer and wanted to come on. He says, no, I'm a moderate. I'm the kind of Democrat Mark would like. I smelled a skunk, didn't I, Rich? Immediately. So he represents a portion of Silicon Valley. And their investigations raising questions about how his family made millions and millions of dollars while he was in the House of Representatives, because apparently his wife was trading and so forth and so on. But we don't do that anymore. You know, all these guys are disgusting, pretty much. So here he is, cut four, about this guy, Hamaway, with his ties to the blind sheik, and worse. Go.
1: Obviously, that was a terrorist attack, and the people who committed those terrorist attacks should be locked up for life.
0: They were a moron. Blind sheik died in prison. Go ahead.
1: No, zero sympathy or toleration for the terrorists who did that attack or who did 9/11. I will say that I met Dr. Hamaway, and Tammy Duckworth endorsed him partly because
0: So what? We're supposed to suspend our common sense, our reasoning capabilities, because he helped save Tammy Duckworth, who's a radical Democrat now, and from Minnesota or Wisconsin? I think it's Minnesota, but whatever. And she's a left-wing bomb thrower now. But what does that matter? We're telling you, the guy not only has ties to the blind sheik, but he testified in his defense during the trial as some kind of a character witness. And he helped write his speeches and his press releases. Are you kidding me? I don't care who endorses him. 700 people in that district died on 9/11. 700 people died on 9/11 in that district. In those twin towers. And the Democrats nominate this guy with like 26, 28% of the vote. I explained how it works to you last night, right? Or the night before. The Islamists are heavily populated in these areas, almost segregated areas, but very heavily populated. So when it comes to primaries and the vote is very low, low voter turnout, as it was in New York, 20-some or 30-some or 40-some percent of the people voted. They came out in New York, 97%. Same deal in this district in New Jersey. They're not running as Republicans, are they? Hello. No, they're not. They're running as Democrats. And that's how they win these slots. And they've got it down to a science all over the country. Win the Democrat primary in purple or dark blue communities, and you're in like Flynn, or in like Muhammad, I guess. Go ahead.
1: It's life during the Iraq War. So, again, we can look through a person's life and find a statement, find an incident that puts them in the worst light. But overall, in my view, Dr. Hamaway is someone who saved Tammy Duckworth's life.
0: Can you believe how they make excuses for this? They make excuses for this because they don't have a problem with it. It's okay by them. Whatever it takes, we want victory, we want power. I'll be right back.
2: Mark Levin.
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0: has an Arab background. He's, in my view, very anti-Israel. That's just my view. He's also a pollster. And he just, a few hours back, posted, all three of Netanyahu's main opponents in Israel in the next election condemned him for surrendering to the United States and agreeing to a ceasefire in Lebanon. They say he sold out and became a vassal state of the U.S. And he concludes, so if you're thinking getting rid of Netanyahu makes Israel better, think again. So I told you he's anti-Israel. I take his information and put it a better way, in a different way. As I've said to you before, are for reasons that are really inexplicable to me, stopping, you know, almost 9 weeks ago, whatever it is, and finishing what we were doing with Iran, is extremely unpopular in Israel and many of the Arab states. And also the effort to try and prevent Israel from effectively defending itself by going on offense and taking out Hezbollah is extremely unpopular in Israel. And Netanyahu is taking an enormous amount of heat, and that's why that phone call was very, apparently, difficult. Because the president has a different view of how he wants to go than the Israeli people. And the Israeli people want to end this because they're the ones taking incoming missiles left and right. And if not now, when? And they certainly don't want a bad deal where we're giving them $24 billion, whether it's over time or meeting certain metrics or through some bank or through the Qataris or however it would be played with. And you can also see the Lebanese people and their government. They're fed up with the Iranians, and they're fed up with Hezbollah, too. So the people who actually live in these war zones, the Israelis and the Lebanese people, they want these enemies eliminated. And, well, even more than them. The UAE is another one. You know who doesn't want this war to end? Erdogan in Turkey. Because he's a killer. He's a murderer. He doesn't. In other words, he doesn't want Iran taken out finally and once and for all. He does not. We've heard this guy Hemingway now, right? Well, he's not the only one. You've got this guy, Plattner, and I'm going to get to him in a moment. We love our new sponsor, Ghostbed. We have a mattress from Ghostbed. 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I'm telling you, folks, you're going to love this mattress, and you have 101 days to try it throughout the summer. And nobody's going to do that. You go into any store, they're going to laugh you out of the store. I really want you to try it. We're going to start this, and then we're going to carry it over to the next. This guy, Graham Plattner, wants to be a United States Senator. Maybe I'm dating myself, but I remember when you wanted to be a United States Senator, you had to be a stand-up citizen with real character. Excuse me, cholera. If you're a pervert, if you send texts that are disgusting, if you manhandle women and you cheat on your wife, if you have a Nazi tattoo on your chest, but then proclaim, I'm not a Nazi anymore, I'm a communist, and God knows what else is going on with this guy, the way he mocks and diminishes his fellow soldiers, one of whom took 4 bullets, another of whom was one of the greatest snipers of all time who died. What kind of a reprobate, what kind of a bum, what kind of a pig is this? And the Democrats are circling the wagon. Oh, yeah, it's starting to peel a little because they're looking at some polls that are uncomfortable for them. But Bernie Sanders is all in. Elizabeth Warren's all in. Chuck Schumer's all in. Power, baby, power. 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They don't care. They don't care if it's a robot, for God's sake. In fact, they don't care if it's an Islamist who supports terrorism.
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9: President Trump says Iran hasn't made a deal with the U.S. yet because they're proud, and it's a very hard thing for them. Speaking with NBC News, Trump said the regime has been allowed to get away with murder, adding they can't believe they're in the situation where they've been virtually decapitated.
10: It takes years to do these things. These people have been fighting for 47 years.
9: The president also said Iran has spent decades operating without major consequences. NBC News projects Democrat Javier Becerra will advance to the general election for California governor. Thousands of votes still need to be counted as Republican Steve Hilton and Democrat Tom Steyer jockey for the second spot on the ballot. They're looking to replace current Governor Gavin Newsom, who can't run again because of term limits. Elsewhere in the state, incumbent Los Angeles Mayor Karen Bass will advance to the general election, while Spencer Pratt and Nithya Raman hope to join her. The vote counting in California will continue for days as mail-in ballots post marked on or before Election Day and received no later than 7 days after the election will be counted. One of the leading AI companies says it might be good to have a way to slow the technology in case things start to get out of hand. More from Jason Nathanson.
11: In a long blog post, AI company Anthropic writes that we're fast approaching the point where AI systems might be able to start using AI to build and rebuild themselves with no input from humans. And while that might be great for advances in science and healthcare, there's a risk that humans could lose control of the technology. The post, co-written by Anthropic co-founder Jack Clark, suggests a progress pause button would be a smart idea in case things start getting dangerous, and it'll soon meet with other companies and lawmakers to talk about the option. But Anthropic admits getting everyone to agree won't be easy.
9: An appeals court panel is hearing oral arguments in a case challenging President Trump's White House ballroom project. The president's $400 million project has prompted a lawsuit from the National Trust for Historic Preservation, which argues that Congress needs to pass new legislation for Trump to move ahead. I'm Rob Martier.
12: Who still listens to the radio?
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9: Russia's space agency is pausing repairs on the International Space Station as it reviews procedures to fix cracks and leaks. A NASA spokeswoman says that structural repair efforts are being put on hold while engineers gather more measurements and other data. Cracks and leaks have been a growing concern inside the Russian-made service module, which launched into space back in 2000. Other astronauts who had been using a return capsule as a potential safe haven have been allowed to resume normal operations. Knicks fever is so hot that ticket prices are peaking for Game 3, which is happening at Madison Square Garden on Monday. Natalie Migliori has more.
21: Once the Knicks make it through Game 2, they'll head back to New York with ticket prices on third-party sites now topping $8,000 just to get into the arena.
22: I was looking yesterday on StubHub. It was like $7,700, and I was like, eh, maybe I'll win the lottery. You know, it could happen one day, but it's crazy. It's absolutely nuts.
23: Courtside was $102,000. I mean, that's deserved.
21: At one point, courtside seats were going for $120,000 a piece. But if that's not in your budget, you could sit just above the court for $35,000. Go a bit further up for just under $14,000. In New York, I'm Natalie Migliori.
9: If you've been hearing teens shout 6-7 or seeing it all over social media, you're not alone. And this weekend is exactly why it's back. Monica Nelson reports.
24: 6-7.
25: June 7th or 6-7 lines up with a viral meme that blew up on TikTok a couple years ago. It started with a clip from a rap track where the words 6-7 repeat, and a video of a kid yelling it courtside pushed it into full-blown internet chaos. The joke is that it doesn't really mean anything at all, and that's what makes it funny.
9: A new report says organized beach cleanups removed more than 1.5 million pounds of marine debris from Alaska coastlines last year. The report comes from Ocean Conservancy, Alaska Sea Grant, and the Sitka Sound Science Center. The effort involved nearly 1,700 volunteers. I'm Rob Martier.
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1: Welcome, America. Our number is 877-381-3811, 877-381-3811. Graham Plattner on MS Now. New York Times, they talk about his ex-girlfriend. He says she's politically motivated. Of course, that's not the case. New York Times piece, it goes on page after page after page. Several women who dated Graham Plattner recall unsettling behavior. Physical abuse is what they're trying to say. On Tuesday evening, after a whirlwind day in Washington, Graham Plattner, the Democrat Senate candidate in Maine, rushed home. Rumors were spreading from Portland to the Potomac about Plattner's messy personal life after news reports that he had sent sexual messages to women while married. Democratic senators were pressing him about whether more damaging revelations were coming. Journalists were swarming, staking out his hometown. Guy wants to be a senator. Amid the turmoil, Mr. Plattner worked the phones, rolling through calls to ex-girlfriends who might publicly acknowledge that while he may have been a bad boyfriend, he was in fact a decent guy. In interviews with the New York Times on Wednesday, several women did just that, describing him as a fun and caring partner and saying they felt safe with him. Some remain friends to this day, years after their relationship ended. But in extensive conversations over the past 2 months, three other women who've been romantically involved with Mr. Plattner offered a far more complicated assessment, describing volatile and toxic relationships that were unsettling and at times emotionally wrenching. Now, he marries his wife in 2023 and immediately starts cheating on her. That, I just want people to know that. That's number one. Mr. Plattner could be charming and charismatic, they recall in interviews, but also demeaning to women and in at least one case, even physically threatening. He drank heavily and was regularly unfaithful, that is. Now, Mr. Plattner's 41, a combat vet, has spoken openly about grappling with post-traumatic stress disorder, depression, drinking, he said, resulted from his time in the military. You know, again, I want to repeat, I know a lot of people who served in the military, and I don't think they're very happy with this guy using it as an excuse for his sex texting, for his wife cheating, for his physical treatment of women, for trashing other military men who were wounded. One guy wounded four times. Most of them didn't put Nazi tattoos on their chest and then claimed, I'm not a Nazi anymore, I'm a communist, and on and on and on. The critical accounts provided by three of the women interviewed by the Times, who were each in romantic relationship with him for years, give a fuller picture of Plattner's life. They shed light on an earlier era, when he has acknowledged intense struggles, but also raised questions about his more recent years in Maine, which his campaign has presented as a period of healing. Look, folks, if the guy's having problems, seriously, emotional, mental, whatever it is, then address them. Then go through them. But you're not qualified to be a senator with all this stuff. It's not that you were depressed and so forth, post-traumatic system. No. No, your behavior is outrageous. It's contemptible, and you're a liar. You're a liar about your tattoo. You're a liar about a lot. Lindsay Field, 40, a Virginia conservative who has worked for right-leaning groups and Republican campaigns, recall him as cavalierly contemptuous of women's emotions, of our weaknesses. Ms. Fieldfield, who dated Plattner for roughly almost 2-3 years, said his offensive online post reminded me of just how much he hated women. Now, I like the fact that now she's a conservative, right? She's a conservative. She's a Republican. Well, he dated her. He knew she was a conservative and a Republican. Jenny Rassicot, 41, a Maine Democrat, who said she dated him casually off and on between 2019 and 2021, said the post deepened her belief that he did not respect women. When I saw the old comments that he made online, I recognized a version of him that I had experiences with. Some of the women who raised questions about his trustworthiness, Planter's insistence that he didn't know about his tattoo, that it was a Nazi symbol until it became a campaign issue. Now, hold on a second. You believe that, Rich? You get a Nazi concentration camp guard tattoo. You got to ask for that, okay? You got to know what that is. It's not some weird symbol that people read things into. That's what it is. There's nothing to read into it. And he has it tattooed right onto his chest. And he doesn't know till his campaign begins what it means. Now, you know that's a lie. And that's the problem with this guy. He's a serial liar. It was simply not true, says Ms. Fairfield. After all, she said, he had taught her the word for it for years earlier, referring to it as my Totenkopf. In other words, she's saying he explained what the tattoo meant to her. His campaign strongly denied that he knew what the tattoo stood for. And in a statement to the Times, Plattner said he too often self-medicated with alcohol and was a far from perfect boyfriend during what he described as a very dark period of my life. Well, you know what? Too bad. Take care of it. But obviously you're now a liar. This article is based on interviews with more than two dozen people, including six women who have been romantically involved with him. I mean, this guy's a womanizer, isn't he, Rich? That's six that they interviewed. The Times spoke with friends or acquaintances of several of the women, reviewed contemporaneous texts and social media messages, and saw some of Ms. Fairfield's diary entries. Mr. Plattner declined to be interviewed for the article. So the campaign puts out statements. The woman who described difficult relationships with Mr. Plattner knew him at different points of his life. Fairfield said she dated him starting when they were both in their late 20s in Washington, during a time Plattner was described as challenging. Rissacott knew him in Maine when they were in their mid-30s, and he was living in Sullivan, Maine, and working on the oyster farm. The third woman, a Democrat from Maine, who spoke on the condition of anonymity, had a long-distance relationship with him on and off for years. Recently, he's 2016. I don't know what that means. The three described him in similar terms. Spending time with him could be exhilarating, they said, but they also recounted patterns of heavy drinking and womanizing. So he cheated on the women. And he cheated on his wife. And he cheated on the woman he cheated on his wife with. Asked to sum up how he treated her, the third woman said it felt like collateral damage to the war that is his. When Fairfield first met Plattner in 2013, he was a student at George Washington University. She was working on veterans issues at the U.S. Chamber of Commerce and beginning to make a name for herself as a conservative activist online. Their roughly two-year on-again, off-again relationship, as Ms. Fairfield described it, was heady and passionate. She said she recognized Plattner was struggling. Plattner could be rough with her, Ms. Fairfield said, particularly women when they were drinking, leaving her shaken and sometimes afraid. She grappled with how to process her experience. She was quick to note that he never hit me, he never punched me, but he regularly grabbed her by the shoulders, sometimes hard enough to leave marks. Now, you grab your wife by the shoulders hard enough to leave marks, Rich. That's not a joke. I mean, I've never done that to any woman, my wife. No. During one argument, she recalled he twisted her arm behind her back, shoved her into a bedroom, and held the door closed for the other side so she couldn't get out, telling her to remain there until he was calm. Eventually, Ms. Fairfield said she fell asleep and left the next morning. It hurt, she said. But she added, it didn't cause an injury. It didn't break my arm. Okay, that's not the test. That's not the test. There's a lot more here, folks. This is a very sick dog. He strongly disputes any claims of physical intimidation, and that's because a lot of people have said, if it gets physical, now I'm out. If there's evidence of him physically harming women, then we're out. Uh-huh. Boy, what a standard, huh? You have to actually hit somebody, a woman, or break their arm or physically hurt them, then you're not going to support them. Not the Nazi, not the communist stuff, not the texting. Not the perversion in public bathrooms, not the way he talked about other military men and so forth. And said, no. I'll be right back.
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0: behind Representative Byron Donalds, candidate for governor in the Republican primary in Florida. Byron Donalds, apparently there's been a threat on your life. I saw this. I want you to explain this to the audience. This is no joke. This is very serious.
1: Yeah, we in social media, one of my team saw that somebody just flat out said they were, you know, they were going to kill me. And listen, honestly, Mark, we're blessed. Law enforcement in the state of moved on it very quickly, and we're very appreciative to the law enforcement community here. But, you know, I think in politics, everybody needs to understand, like, we all have very strong opinions and stuff like that. But at the end of the day, people just want to go home and see their families. Mm-hmm. You know, whether you're running for office, whether you're an activist, obviously, Mark, you're a commentator. You know, we saw, you know, with Charlie Kirk being assassinated, mm-hmm. you know, we see what happens when you just, you know, you get to the point where all you want to do is just demonize your opponents and not really treat them as human beings. And so, you know, we're very fortunate that law enforcement moved very quickly. But, you know, we just want everybody to be able to go home and see their loved ones, even though we may have political disagreements.
0: What exactly did they post? Can you tell us?
1: Literally, it was, I'm going to kill him.
0: Jesus.
1: Mm-hmm. Yeah.
0: And so tell us what, I mean, I know the story, but I want the audience to know. So tell us what happened. What did the police do?
1: They went to his home immediately, found him. They arrested him, I think, the day he had a bench trial. You know, a bench warrant had to be served on whatever, how else this goes. I'm not a lawyer. Mm-hmm. And I think he's still in custody pending the full trial. You know, so I think, you know, I don't know what he pled in the initial hearing, but as I understand it, he's still in custody and, you know, we move on. But, you know, it definitely shakes you, Mark. It makes you think mm-hmm. about this stuff. But really, all it did is it just strengthened my resolve for, you know, working incredibly hard to be the state's next governor and to keep Florida free and keep Florida as the preeminent conservative and common sense state in all of America.
0: You have a wonderful wife. You got two beautiful kids. I guess this really upset them too, no?
1: It did. Yeah, my wife was, you know, obviously she's very upset. You know, we also had actually another thing. We had somebody call into my office and said that he was going to blow up the entire office. So, you know, I think that, you know, but look, Mark, I'm going to be straight with you. Like, you know, on social media, you know, we get it. People are always trying to find ways to get more attention and get more likes and all that kind of stuff. But when all you do is just demonize somebody to the point where, you know, you're treating them as if they're going to, like, you know, destroy Florida or anything like that. All you're doing is giving an opening to somebody who has real mental health issues to try to do something crazy like this. You know?
0: It really is toxic there, isn't it?
1: Last year.
0: Go ahead. I'm sorry. Yeah.
1: No, I said we saw this with Charlie Kirk. And it's so unfortunate, you know, that the left demonized him so much that, you know, he ended up losing his life.
0: It is so toxic on the internet, on these sites and so forth. You know, I got to go in there from time to time and defend myself and do other things and so forth. And I don't even look at the comments anymore because half of them are bots from overseas, but some of them are just as sick gets. Have you ever seen anything like this before? It's a real cesspool.
1: It's gotten real bad. You know, it's gotten real bad. And look, I think, you know, there are people out there who are trying to, I guess, make sure that their voice and thoughts are heard. But there's a fine line, you know, like I respect free speech. Obviously, I'm an absolutist when it comes to free speech. But I also think that you got to be mindful of how you're saying things because you don't want to, you know, create an environment where somebody's going to take that as like it's going to be their responsibility to, you know, save whatever they're trying to do. And they go take somebody else's life. That's just reprehensible to me.
0: Threatening somebody's not, as you know, covered by free speech of any kind. And when we talk about constitutional free speech, we're talking about government interfering with it. So these private platforms can do more, in my humble opinion, to police the kind of people who come on there. I don't mean at the drop of a hat, but I mean some of the things that are said, which are over the line. And I don't mean because they affect our conscious. I mean, because they are just over the damn line I think that's something that needs to be noted. I do wish there was a way to keep the bots out, because that's not free speech. That's all mechanical stuff, you know, computerized stuff in many respects. You know, I don't know what to do about it, but there it is, and it's very dangerous. Yeah. Anyway, tell us about your campaign. Think of something more positive.
1: The campaign's going great, actually. Campaign going very well. We have a very strong public primary. Our last number is half four.
0: Well, you're coming in and out. Turn your phone. Turn your head a little bit. How's it going again? It's your primary? Rich, let's call back the congressman back, because we're losing him too much here. I'm sorry, folks. We'll call him back. And the great thing about radio is people can call in from anywhere. The other thing is, well, sometimes you lose them. It just depends where they are, right? Yeah, it is getting increasingly dangerous. Online, it is horrendous. All right, we've tried. We got Byron back, you think?
1: I'm back. You got
0: me? All right. So how's the campaign going? Yeah, I got you now.
1: Campaign's going great. Our polling has us at 54% in the Republican primary. Everybody else is in single digits. Fundraising's going well, obviously having President Trump's support. But, Mark, I got to tell you, I just left the church here in Kissimmee, Florida. They opened up the church on a Friday night for me to come in and do a rally. And, you know, the place was packed out. People want to take pictures. They're really excited. We're going county to county, city to city. And we're really just talking about one thing, Mark, and that's protecting the Florida dream, defending the Florida dream. You live here. This is unlike any state in America. And we're going to make sure that Florida remains the number one state in all of America.
0: So important. So important. So if people want to get involved or give you money, where do they go?
1: Just go to ByronDonalds.com. We have events posted. Obviously, contributions. Thank you so much if somebody decides to part with their personal treasure to help us. But, you know, Mark, I came up in the Tea Party movement in 2010. I remember the first time we met, I told you how much of an influence you were and how I viewed not just politics but conservatism. And, you know, having spent time in Washington, we have to make sure Florida remains strong. And Governor DeSantis has been a great leader to our state. And we want to make sure that we, you know, take his wins, we solidify those successes, we keep them in place, and we continue to build on Florida's success model so young kids can build the Florida dream for themselves the way I was able to build it for myself over the last 30 years being a resident of Florida.
0: Yeah. No, you've been absolutely fantastic. We're going to have you back many more times. And my best to your family, and be safe, my friend.
1: I absolutely will, my friend. We're not stopping. We're only going to keep going. God bless you.
0: And you too. God bless you too. Be well. Geez, you know, it's just, you never used to hear about these things. I'm not even going to tell you about my own situations here, folks. It's not pleasant. It's just not. We've had to do some things I wouldn't normally do, but I'm not going to get into it because then I reveal it to certain people. We'll be right back. Holler.

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9: May 15, 9 a.m., two women quietly waiting at the doctor's office. Woman 1 says, "Cold day, huh?" Woman 2, "What's that?" Woman 1, "Kinda cold today." Woman 2, "Yeah, wasn't expecting that." Woman 1, "What is it, 47 degrees? Woman 2, "No, more like 45. 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At least it's not raining. Woman 2, "That would be sad." Woman 1, "So sad." Woman 2, "Ah, the weather." 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
1: Don't forget, two huge shows this week and tomorrow night, Saturday, 8 p.m. Eastern Time, Life, Liberty, and Levin, two biggies. And same with Sunday, 8 p.m. Eastern Time, 8 p.m., two very biggies. If you're not sure if you're going to be home to watch it live, then by all means, record it. Set your DVR, whatever other device you use. Most people don't even know the names of them. That's fine. No matter. You know, while much of the world stays silent, the great Pastor John Hagee has been a steadfast voice for Israel for decades. Now, in his important new book, God's Prophetic Clock, he lays out the clear biblical timeline we're watching unfold right in front of us. This book tells you how Israel was reborn in a single day in 1948, just as the prophet said. Jerusalem reunited under Jewish control in 1967. Nations of the earth turning against the Jewish people. 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

0: He's on MS Now yesterday. Chris Hayes asking him questions. Cut five, go.
1: On one occasion, yanked her out of a cab by her wrist after an argument in which she wanted to stay in the car. During one argument, she recalled he twisted her arm behind her back, shoved her into a bedroom, and held the door closed from the other side so she couldn't get out, telling her to remain there until she was calm. Eventually, Ms. Fifield said, she fell asleep and left the next morning. It hurt, she said, but she added, it didn't cause any injury. It didn't break my arm. Did that happen?
2: No, it did not. There are some allegations in this piece that I just want to be kind of unequivocal about are simply not true. Anything alleging physicality, anything alleging that I knew what my tattoo was, these are the statements.
0: Right, well, okay, okay, hold on. That, folks, come on. An adult gets a tattoo, a very specific tattoo that may not just be on the shelf, and he acts like he doesn't know what it was. He's not even curious to know what it was. He's having all these affairs with all these women. Obviously, they see it, so he couldn't pretend he didn't have it. Now he pretends he didn't know what it was. Now, so somebody just strangely put a Nazi tattoo, and I'll tell you, if the media were really serious, they'd find out who put the tattoo on the guy, and they'd go and they ask him, right, Rich? Did he ask for that tattoo, or didn't he? Or did you just happen to slap it on there? Go ahead.
2: Politically motivated.
0: So she's politically motivated. He had an affair with her for 2.5-3 years. So now she's politically motivated. And this is the defense the Democrats put up. Problem is, there's more than one woman. Go ahead.
2: My struggling, not being a good boyfriend, certainly self-medicating with alcohol, and I've been very upfront.
0: Okay, you don't self-medicate with alcohol. Listen to this. They've got all the phrases down. All the BS down. He was a drunk. Maybe he did drugs. He was a womanizer. He's a pig. He blames it on his military service. Now he wants to be a senator. His conduct in public bathrooms, grotesque. I'm not even going to repeat it. The textings, not going to repeat what he said about that. What he said about the two soldiers was outrageous. I mean, this is a long list. This is a conga line. And he blames it all on his service, that it had an effect on him and so forth. Again, if that's the case, and you get this tattoo on your chest, and you say you don't know what it is, I just want you folks to put yourself in that position. You got a tattoo on your chest. I don't care if you're a man or a woman. You got a tattoo on your chest, and you don't know what it is. And you're not even curious. Over all these years and in adulthood, you have this tattoo on your chest, and you're not even curious what it is. But suddenly you're going to run for office, and now you realize what it is. You think the Democrats would allow a Republican to get away with that? Do you think you or I would allow a Republican to get away with that? Don't you think that Republicans would be lining up to get rid of this candidate? But that's not the way Democrat operatives work. It's not the way Democrat elected officials work. And it's certainly not the way Marxists and Islamists work. This is nothing to them. This is, who cares? Bernie Sanders is all in, baby. Doesn't matter. We need Plantner because he'll vote for the most radical, extremist, commie stuff imaginable. I don't care what he's done in his life. That's pretty much what Bernie Sanders has said in so many words. Let's go to cut six, Mr. Producer. Go.
1: She says, same person, that you referred to the tattoo as my Totenkampf, which is the German word for this particular Nazi symbol. There is other reporting in Jewish Insider in October in which an anonymous acquaintance says you used that same phrase. Did you know what this tattoo was about before last October when you said you first became aware of it?
2: No, I did not. And I also think it's important to note that it's very likely, and I think that she is that same source. She's the person who's been telling people.
0: So now we have to attack the woman, you see, because she's a Republican and a conservative. So she's obviously conducting herself in a political manner. She's it. Now, there's multiple.

0: women. Multiple women. But now she's the problem. You understand? So now all this talk from Gillibrand and the others, to always believe the woman no matter what, no matter what, doesn't matter. It doesn't matter anymore, does it? Gillibrand, to me, is the worst of the worst. She's the biggest fraud of them all. Here we have, June 5th. Senator Kirsten Gillibrand led the Me Too effort, New York Post, that took down former Senator Al Franken and tried to tank Supreme Court Justice nominee Brett Kavanaugh's confirmation as a self-styled champion of zero tolerance on feminism. Now look at her. Look at her. Her mouth is sealed shut. But as head of the Democrat Senatorial Committee campaign, the New York Democrat has refused to disavow embattled Maine Senate candidate Grant Plattner, even after bombshell this New York Times with the allegations from multiple ex-girlfriends that he despised women and at times physically manhandled them. We're still going to win Maine, Gillibrand told CNN's chief congressional correspondent Manu Raju after the latest New York Times story interviewing his former girlfriends broke yesterday. A source close to the DSCC told the Post the Maine campaign arm for Democrats, Senate Democrats, is now reconsidering spending heavily on ads in Planter's race to unseat incumbent Republican Senator Susan Collins as a result of the sexual misconduct revelations. Planter's wife, Amy Gertner, revealed to a campaign aide in August, and that goes on. And the candidate has maintained an active account with a picture of himself stripped to the waist and wearing only a white towel on the private messaging app Kik, K-I-K, which has been accused of being a hotbed for adultery, casual hookups, and sexual predation, meaning underage women. That's on top of new details gleaned in the Times from ex-girlfriend Lindsay Fifield about a tattoo on the candidate's chest that he had previously denied knowing was a Nazi symbol, despite referring to it as such in conversations with her more than a decade ago. Gillibrand struck a different tone following accusations of sexual misconduct that eventually drove Franken from office in December 2017. I do not feel that he should continue to serve, Gillibrand said in a press conference that same month. Enough is enough, she said. I mean, this is a conversation we've been having for a very long time, and it's a conversation this country needs to have, she said. Where elected leaders should absolutely be held to a higher standard. But 2 years later, she defended her decision in a New York interview that the women who came forward felt it was sexual harassment. So it was. They say it, it's true. Now, of course, that's not always true. Gillibrand had also claimed Senate Republicans don't believe women during the Kavanaugh confirmation process. She sat next to actress Alyssa Milano in the Senate hearing. Of course, they know nothing about what took place. In 2018, in support of Kavanaugh accuser Christy Blasey Ford, whom she insisted was telling the truth about a alleged high school sexual assault that should disqualify him. Now, Plattner was facing a Democratic primary challenge from Maine Governor Janet Mills, and it goes on. Now, she remains on the ballot. Here's the thing. And in the wake of this week's stories, people across Maine are reaching out to tell her they're voting for her and encouraging her to get fully back into the race, a source close to Mills told the CNN. So there are many cases they're trying to get Mills back in, the governor, who was losing so badly to Plattner, she dropped out. They're trying to save it. Plattner has denied any assault allegations from his exes and vowed to stay in the race. Schumer continues to endorse him, and so forth and so on. But here's the thing. This Gillibrand is a fraud. Mr. Producer, you want to have a little fun? On Monday, invite Gillibrand on the show. Now, she'll stiff arm you. But it's always fun to let them know that we know what frauds they are. And boy, she is a fraud. She was leading with her chin, and now they're backing this guy, Plattner, but she won't denounce him in any respect, of course. America doesn't stand for 250 years as a beacon of hope without the brave men and women willing to put their lives on the line to defend it. To honor those patriots, Pure Talk and its customers, that is you and me, will raise $250,000 for America's Warrior Partnership by the end of July. 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Say Mark Levin today. That's #250 and say Mark Levin. We'll be right back.
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0: curious to hear this guy. Well, Seth Moulton wants to be a senator from Massachusetts. The guy was a fairly moderate veteran. He's gone hard left. He's kind of AOC now in pants, although she wears pants too. Nonetheless, he's on CNN yesterday. But again, this guy used to be relatively moderate, but he is sold out completely. Sold out completely. Cut eight, go.
1: But I do know this, that he's running against a senator who every single day rubber stamps Trump's agenda. A senator who, just like 98% of the Republican Party, supports
0: what
1: this
0: part
1: border.
0: Of Trump's agenda is a problem, by the way? They haven't voted on a lot of Trump's agenda. The big, beautiful bill, tax cuts, secure the border. Try and cut some of the spending that's going on. What is it that's so horrendous about Trump's agenda? I just want to know. Your senator, you say she's voting 99% on Trump's agenda. Okay, what part of that agenda is a problem? Strengthen the military, that's a problem. What else is a problem? To keep biological boys out of the girls' locker room, is that a big problem? To deport illegal aliens? To secure the border? What agenda item is a big problem? Seriously. 99% she votes for Trump's agenda. Now look, she's a fairly liberal Republican. She doesn't vote 99%. They're counting all these technical votes that go on because that's what Democrats do. They lie and they deceive and they connive. It's what they do. That's their makeup. So now they're going to paint her in Maine, which is fairly liberal, as a Jesse Helms type senator. And I love Jesse Helms, by the way. But you get my point? Go ahead.
1: Raising everybody's gas prices. It's getting Americans killed. It's killing innocent people in the Middle East.
0: She's raising everybody's gas prices. Can a senator raise gas prices, Mr. Producer? I missed it, too. Getting everybody killed. Did he just say getting everybody killed? Is everybody getting killed? With the Iran war? What is he talking about? And, of course, because it's CNN, there'll be no pushback on any of this. Plus, how would you deal with nuclear weapons? Well, it wasn't imminent. I didn't ask you that. How would you deal with nuclear weapons? They're never asked what their program is. Never. It's always attack, attack, attack, and attack some more. Go ahead.
1: It's taking our eye off the ball.
0: Shut up, you idiot. You creep. Speaking of, here's Hakeem Jeffries on CNN today. Go.
2: Well, let me say more generally, violence against women in any way, shape, or form is completely and totally unacceptable. And that should be clear to everyone, and everyone needs to draw that bright line in the sand. In terms of the allegations that have been waged with respect to this particular candidate for the Senate, I haven't followed it closely.
0: You don't have to follow it closely, do you, Rick? You were asked about it. It's in the New York Times. I assure you he was briefed on it. I assure you they told him he'd be asked about it. So they come up with this lame brain response. I haven't been following it. Self-righteously says, never do this to a woman. Somewhere. So, okay, what about this? Well, I'm not following it closely. Of course he is. Of course he is. Go ahead.
2: To defer to Leader Schumer and Senator Gillibrand in terms of the best path forward in Maine. I haven't.
0: Why? Why are you deferring to them? You're not an American citizen? You're going to defer to them the best way forward in Maine because he's running for the Senate? You don't have an opinion? I bet you had an opinion about people nominated to the Supreme Court, even though the House has no role in it whatsoever. I bet you have an opinion about Republican Senate candidates if you were asked about them. But here he has no opinion. The guy that never shuts his big mouth has no opinion. And Gillibrand, he's going to defer to her? What a fraud she is. And Schumer, what a capo he is. Disgusting. At Power Hours next, we'll have the vice president with us. That is the former vice president. We'll be back.
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15: President Trump says Iran hasn't made a deal with the United States yet because they're proud and it's a very hard thing for them. Speaking with NBC News, Trump says reaching a lasting agreement will require time after years of hostilities.
16: It takes years to do these things. These people have been fighting for 47 years.
15: He adds that Iran has spent decades operating without major consequences. Trump also says they've been allowed to get away with murder and they can't believe they're in the situation where they've been virtually decapitated. Graham Plattner is denying allegations from ex-girlfriends that he was physically abusive and boasted about having a Nazi-like tattoo. The New York Times interviewed several women who spoke about their personal experiences with the embattled Maine Democratic U.S. Senate hopeful. Allegations range from physical arm twisting and being shoved into a bedroom to fantasizing about killing people he considered a threat. Speaking with MS Now, Plattner denied all allegations of physical abuse and denied an allegation from another ex-girlfriend that he knew his tattoo was associated with the Nazi SS. With concerns over the slow vote count in California and word that federal investigations into election fraud are underway, we're learning about some stolen ballots in Northern California. Here's Jason Nathanson.
17: 29 ballots were stolen out of the mail in Santa Clara County, according to NBC Bay Area, which reports that the ballots were taken by thieves who were apparently looking for valuables in the mail, nabbed the ballots along with everything else, and then dumped them outside a grocery store. Then postal inspectors took them to be counted in San Jose.
18: They were all still sealed inside the return envelopes.
17: Matt Morales is with the Santa Clara County Registrar of Voters.
18: So we were able to signature check them, verify that they were valid, and then we did count them.
17: Investigators believe this was an isolated case of theft and not voter fraud. I'm Jason Nathanson.
15: Scary Movie is off to a great start at the box office. The sixth installment in the horror parody franchise made $7.7 million from Thursday previews. I'm Rob Martier.
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15: A Kentucky man is accused of running a bourbon scam. WFIE-TV reports James Willits allegedly made contact with groups of bourbon lovers on social media and made arrangements to ship them high-dollar bottles of their favorite drink. However, the post office notified authorities when they began receiving complaints from customers who say they got bottles of water and apple juice instead. After paying nearly $1 million, a man in Oklahoma claims all he got was an empty box. Willits was arrested. Today, we're celebrating not one, but two food products. Bree Tennis with more.
12: Today is National Donut Day, honoring the donut lassies who served donuts to soldiers during World War I. It won't be hard to find a discount or BOGO today. We're also celebrating the popular red sauce that started out as fermented fish, but thankfully it's now just tomato-based. So today you have two foods to consume, just not together. I'm Bree Tennis.
15: Minnesota has a new record for the longest caught trout. The Minnesota Department of Natural Resources reports that a 45.5-inch long trout was caught on Lake Superior on May 9th by Joe Buta of Benson. This marks the fourth time the record has been reestablished since adding the species to the catch-and-release record program in 2024. The Chicago Bears are moving closer to building a new stadium in Northwest Indiana. The team's board of directors voted Thursday to move forward with stadium development plans in Hammond, although the exact site has not been determined. ESPN reports the announcement of the move does not guarantee the team will leave Illinois. Meanwhile, Chicago Mayor Brandon Johnson realized what most fans at Soldier Field have been complaining about for years. Getting in and out of the stadium is a pain. In an appearance on 104.3, The Score in Chicago, Johnson stated getting in and out of Soldier Field is an absolute nightmare. He left the game between the Bears and Packers early. Should have stayed, Mr. Mayor. The Bears came back to win that wild card game 31-27. I'm Rob Martier.
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4: He's here. He's here. 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
5: Pleasure to have our friend, former Vice President Mike Pence. How are you, sir?
6: I'm well, Mark. Thanks for having me on.
5: No, it's a pleasure. You've written a very fascinating book here, important book. It's called What Conservatives Believe, Rediscovering the Conservative Conscience. And I want to jump right into this. We're going to have some good time to talk about this because these are topics that I enjoy myself. Let us start actually with chapter two, One Nation Under God. How important is that?
6: I think it's where everything begins. I mean, you and I both know that the Declaration of Independence included an earth-shaking statement that all men are created equal and are endowed by our Creator with certain inalienable rights of life and liberty and the pursuit of happiness. And I begin the book. What conservatives believe by simply asserting that that's the foundational principle, that we believe our rights come from God. And in that chapter and going forward from there, that to me is always the foundation for limited government, for conservative principle. And I wanted to start what conservatives believe there.
5: That's so very important. And you know, there may be some people who don't believe that. And yet they benefit from the fact that the founders believed it, correct?
6: Right. That is 1,000% true. You know, you get to the end of that Constitution that gets crafted in 1787 in Philadelphia, and the First Amendment to that Constitution ensures that the freedom of religion, not the freedom from religion, but the freedom of religion for people to, believe or not believe according to the dictates of their conscience. But I think for conservatives who are called into the public square, either just as citizens or maybe aspire to put on a uniform or aspire to serve in public office, to understand that what we are conserving at its core is the belief that our rights come from God.
5: And our rights come from God, and our country was founded based on that, the Judeo-Christian principles and the Enlightenment, right?
6: Well, I don't think there's any question. I don't consider myself a scholar or a historian, but you just simply...
5: You're pretty good there, Mike.
6: One of my favorite quotes is that it shows up in the book, is Abraham Lincoln referred to a proverb that talked about apples of gold and pitchers of silver. And he said, the apples of gold, and for America, the apple of gold is the Declaration. The pitcher of silver is the Constitution of the United States. So everything for Lincoln, you know, our 16th president and the founder of the Republican Party, who described himself as a conservative, everything began there with the Declaration and the Constitution.
5: What is the difference between conservatism and nationalism and populism and these other isms, do you think?
6: Well, I think, you know, if I can take a half step back, and because in the book I try and call out, two different threats, I think, to traditional conservatism in America. Number one is we've seen the Democratic Party slide farther and farther to the progressive left, to radical ideologies, embracing outright socialism, questioning long-term alliances, and even even giving safe harbor to anti-Semitic voices and leaders that question even our support for Israel in the darkest of terms. And I think our contest will continue politically with that ever more radical progressive left. But I wrote the book because, as you well know, there's been a new threat to the conservative movement, and that is from a rising populist right that would question America's role as leader of the free world, that would embrace big government solutions, and marginalize the right to life and the values that we've always cherished in this movement. I want to say that there's been some purchase of those ideas in the new Trump administration, but not all. And I think the president's willingness to take the fight directly to Iran, his unwavering support for Israel, his extension of the tax cuts, securing the border. Conservatism is alive and well in the Trump administration, but those voices, those forces that you call out on a regular basis, I think conservatives would do well to be aware of as we go into the midterms, and most importantly, as we move into 2028, which will be a time when, before we decide who we're for, Mark, I think we'd do well to focus on what we're for and of what conservatives believe.
5: No, I agree with you 100%, and I know what forces you're talking about for sure. And as we get into national security in Israel and so forth, I want people to know how patriotic your family is. Tell us about all the service that's been in your family or is in your family.
6: Well, thank you, Mark. I mean, my dad was a combat veteran. Karen's dad was Air Force. But I'm the proud father of a major in the United States Marine Corps and the father-in-law of a lieutenant commander in the Navy. And both of our guys are fighter pilots, and we couldn't be more proud of them. Mm-hmm.
5: And without saying where, one of them is serving right now, correct?
6: Well, they're both in active duty now. And, yeah, we don't talk about where they are, but I'll tell you what. I want to give President Trump all the credit in the world for making the decision last year and this year to unleash the armed forces of the United States against the leading state sponsor of terrorism in Iran. You and I both know we didn't start this war. It started 47 years ago when the hostage crisis happened in the Carter administration. 241 service members lost their lives in the Beirut bomb. All that comes from Iran and Afghanistan and Iraq. These mullahs in Tehran have been waging war on the United States and Israel for five decades. But it was President Trump who unleashed our armed forces and who responded brilliantly in the month of March. I write about that in the book. I write about the China menace, the Russia menace, but the need for America to continue to confront the Iranian menace.
5: And you write an entire chapter on the case for Israel, which is under attack by the Democrats, almost to a man and woman, not completely, but they're getting there, much of the American media. I wouldn't say most Republicans. I'd say some of these populist nationalist isolationists you're talking about.
6: Right.
5: Have you ever seen anything like this, Mike?
6: I just haven't. I mean, I have to tell you that, from the time I was elected to Congress when we first met 25 years ago, it was always a great source of pride to me that in even a very politically divided Congress that Republicans and Democrats stood shoulder to shoulder to support our most cherished ally, Israel. But that shouldn't have been a surprise. I mean, you can go back to the American founding. And you can find sermons that thundered from the pulpits of little buckboard churches expressing the passion that colonial Americans had for seeing the people of Israel return to the land of Israel. It's the reason why Harry Truman saw to it that the United States was the first nation on earth to recognize the Jewish state of Israel. And through the generations, we've ensured that that Israel had what they needed to defend themselves by themselves. But I'm not surprised by the progressive left's collision course with support for Israel. I sensed that for years. And in fact, write about in the book how in 2012, at the Democrat National Convention, there was a resolution to strike the provision of their platform that expressed support for Israel. I don't know if you remember this. There was a voice vote on the floor that voted in favor of removing support for Israel from the Democratic platform. And the guy with the gavel up front gaveled it in and said that the nays have it. He said, we're keeping it in the land. So this is a rising tide in the Democrat Party. And you look at people like Ilhan Omar. You look at that new candidate for the Democrats in New Jersey, 12. And you can see that anti-Semitism, opposition to Israel is growing. But any conservatives deserve to know, and anybody that listens to your show already knows, that we have a chorus of voices on the populist right that are, you know, tried to talk President Trump out of striking the nuclear facilities in Iran 2 years ago, or a year ago, out of Operation Epic Fury, and have consistently called for ending support for Israel. And that often slips into the darkest and most anti-Semitic terms. I think as we challenge this secular, progressive, radical left, as conservatives, we need to be watching our right flank and make sure that these voices, anti-Israel and even anti-Semitic, have no footing in the future of our party.
5: No, you're 100% right. Have you noticed that they all tend to like Putin, too? Isn't that kind of weird?
6: I just don't get it, Mark. You know, when I was vice president, I met Vladimir Putin. I stood nose to nose with him and told him things he didn't want to hear. And I have always seen him as a small and bullying leader in Russia. But to size him up as a man, I would tell you, he's not someone to be underestimated. And and the fact that people have shown enmity toward support for Israel have been willing to cut off all funding to Ukraine is unconscionable. I go into this in the book over and over. America, conservatives believe America is the leader of the free world. It doesn't mean we go around the world looking to pick fights, but it means that when our interests or our allies are threatened, we make sure that that freedom is supported. And I continue to believe that the United States must ensure and lead the West in providing Ukraine the resources they need to defeat and repel that Russian invasion. If Vladimir Putin overruns Ukraine, I have no doubt in my mind that he's going to cross a border very soon that our troops are going to have to deal with him. And it'll only embolden China in the Asia Pacific if Putin succeeds in Ukraine.
5: In fact, Putin, in the last week or so, has been violating Romania's airspace and firing missiles in there. He's done it with Poland, too. He's testing us beyond Ukraine. Well, I want to continue here. The book's so great. The book is What Conservatives Believe, Rediscovering the Conservative Conscience. You can get it on Amazon.com right now, any major bookstore right now. You're going to have all weekend to do it. I loved sitting around in Barnes & Noble in the corner and turning away from the, you know, towards the shelves, away from everybody, so they don't see me with my baseball cap on. I'm a nerd. But you're going to love the book, What Conservatives Believe. And if you're on any of my social sites, we have it there as well. We'll be right back.
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17: 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Oh.

0: everybody back. We're here with former Vice President Mike Pence. His great new book, What Conservatives Believe. And you felt compelled to write this book so traditional conservative values would play a role in the upcoming elections, correct?
1: Absolutely, Mark. You know, I really do believe that the conservative agenda is the winning agenda. And Republicans have proved that over the last 50 years. We proved that in the 4 years of the Trump-Pence administration. And I believe President Trump, in so many ways, has continued to apply that position, calling for $1.5 trillion in military spending, building up our military, standing with Israel, standing up to Iran, and passing the tax cut extension. But there's been issues where there have been changes, and I don't know precisely where they come from. I speak about that in the book as well. But I really wrote it for the future, Mark. For me, it really is about doing our part to make sure conservatives know that while our battle is against the progressive left, and we've become an oppositional force to people that really want to tear down the foundations of this country. I just saw last week that the wannabe Speaker of the House, Jeffers, has announced that if they take the majority, they want to pack the Supreme Court of the United States.
0: Awful. And
1: rewrite the Constitution. But I think we can't just be an oppositional force. Conservatives have always been able to carry a positive message of our principles and ideals. And as we look particularly at 2028, I thought it might help to really lay out, particularly for young people around the country, one book that describes what conservatives have always believed.
0: This really is your first chapter, isn't it? It's a time for choosing for Republicans to decide who they want to be going forward. I think that's a very, very important point, and you're very right to raise the issue of these podcasters, these woke right types, who are trying to take over the Republican Party. And I think now they've decided to challenge it and create sort of their own entity of sorts. It's very weird with the radical libertarians, and then you have socialists, and it's just very weird. I think a lot of them are just power hungry. They don't have any really rational explanation. Do you agree?
1: I do. And I think the challenge for that for many, look, other than listeners to this, the most powerful radio show in the country, there's a lot of young people out there listening to podcasts, including some people you used to work with at a network we both know.
0: Yeah.
1: And they listen to this isolationist stuff, and they listen to the big government stuff, and they assume that's what conservatism is, and it most decidedly is not. And for my part, I want to be a part of a conversation that we really start in this party. You know, I think we got a lot of great candidates for the next election. I tell people I have no ambition to be one of them. I feel like that song by Luke Combs. I feel like I rode that rocket as far as it can fly. But uh-huh. I came to the Republican Party because I'm a conservative, and I really do believe that not only is it a winning agenda, but Mark, you and I both know these are the principles of strong defense, limited government, traditional moral values that have created freedom and prosperity and security for the American people.
0: The book is, and I encourage you to get it, What Conservatives Believe, Rediscovering the Conservative Conscience. 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We've posted it on all our social sites, and we're going to continue to talk to Mike after the break. There's so much in this book that's so important that I want to explore with you. And when we come back, I'd like to talk about strengthening the traditional family, because I can't remember when the traditional family wasn't under attack, but it is really, really under attack now. Now, we're not even defining men as men and women as women, and we're trying to confuse that, or the Democrats are, and we're fighting and we're pushing back. And there's a big Supreme Court decision coming up on whether it's constitutional to ban biological males from women's sport. Just real quick, Mike, you ever think this would be an issue? It's crazy.
1: Never in my life.
0: I agree. It's so weird. All right, but we're going to explore this with the Vice President. Mike Pence, What Conservatives Believe. 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We'll be right back. 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
1: Wait, one of the dogs, Melania, is barking, barking, barking. That tells me one of two things, Mr. Vice President. 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All right, wait, I'm going to go to a sponsor, then we'll go back to Mike Pence, but get that great book, What Conservatives Believe, Rediscovering the Conservative Conscience. 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All right. Let's get back. You know, we talked about God. You write about that in the book, how crucial that is, and the founding of America really makes it unique in so many ways. But that relates to, in my view, faith and morals and conscience and all these things. So the attack on the nuclear family, attack on basic beliefs, biological beliefs, and so forth. How does that affect a society? You write all about it. I want us to discuss what's in the book.
2: Yeah, it's, well, the progressive impulse has always been

0: the attack on the family, the whole, all the, you know, men in women's sports, you know, eight, I don't even know what the last count is of the number of genders that the progressive left think exist in this country. But I do think it creates a tremendous opportunity for us to talk about values and to talk about the conservative traditional values that have defined our movement. My concern is that on the populist right, there is an effort to do two things with regard to the family that I think are troubling. Number one is to come up with government solutions for family. I mean, you know, it strikes me that some of what you hear coming from the populist right and the NatCons is big government programs that will subsidize and promote and drive a family. You know what families need, Mark, is less taxes, less regulation, mm-hmm. low-cost energy. Get government out of the way so that families can thrive and live in any time they want to on one income. Give parents the ability to choose where their kids go to school, whether it's public, private, parochial, or homeschool. And those are the conservative principles for supporting family. I truly do believe it. But you know, the other part of the populist right on this, it seems to me, is just kind of a never ending push to drive us away from even talking about values. You know, it's been one of my disappointments. I'll be honest, in this administration, after President Trump led during our years the most pro-life administration in history, the president appointed three of the justices that sent Roe v. Wade to the ash heap of history where it belongs. But with the advent of the new Trump administration and the appointment of a pro-abortion secretary of HHS, we've actually seen abortions in this country go up since Roe versus Wade was overturned. And that's because during the Biden years, mail order abortion, the availability of the abortion pill by mail in all 50 states, was legalized without doctor supervision. And the populist right would say, we just don't even want to talk about the right to life. We want to go with what's popular. That may not be popular. Where I really believe that at the very center of the conservative movement, and I call it in my book, The First Freedom, is the right to life.
1: Mm-hmm. No, I agree with that. But I wonder if federalizing it, which I've always favored, if we have a problem with some of these states, too. Even some of these Republican states don't want to tackle it, you know?
0: Well, that's exactly right, although there's about 30 states that have, since Roe v. Wade went down, you've had about 30 Republican-led states, that, including my home state of Indiana, that have essentially banned abortion. But by having our FDA unwilling to review or restrain mail-order abortion in this country, we literally have seen abortion go up. I say that with a heavy heart, but my argument with the populist right is they think we ought to be talking about government solutions, we ought to be embracing some of their isolationist rhetoric, but we ought to be staying away from the values that, Mark, you and I both know, that the conservative movement at its core is a movement committed to life and liberty.
1: Mm-hmm. No, you're right. I mean, these positions, it's funny how you and I have the same positions on most of this. It's not actually funny. It should be predictable.
0: Sure.
1: Because we came up the same way in the same belief system, and we've advanced in it our entire lives in different ways. And it's quite true. What do you make of the advance of school choice? You write about it here. That's been a good move, right?
0: Yeah. Look, I wrote a chapter on patriotic education and school choice, which are not mutually exclusive. I think most Americans mm-hmm. want their kids to go to a school where, A, you know, they learn reading, writing, and arithmetic, and B, where they learn to love their country. But without educational choice, parents are otherwise relegated to failed public schools that are oftentimes indoctrinating them in ways that paint America in very dark terms. And I think it's the reason why

0: I couldn't be more proud to see Republican-led states advancing educational choice. During our administration, in our 4 years, we greatly expanded the availability of credits for school choice. The new Trump administration has increased that to expand even younger ages for children. And I give them all the credit in the world for that. But, I have a lot of confidence in the American people, just as you do, Mark. I think you put parents back in charge of their kids' education, deciding where they go. They're going to send them to schools where they learn and where they learn to love America.
1: Well, unfortunately, we're going to have to break from here, Mr. Vice President. And I want to encourage people to get the book. What conservatives believe. I'm sorry. Rediscovering the conservative conscience. What conservatives believe. Amazon.com. It's on all my social sites. You can go directly there. Or a bookstore this weekend, which is always fun too. And I want to wish you and your wife and your family and the family members who are serving overseas all the best, sir.
0: Mark, thanks. It's great to be with you. And thanks for your clarion voice for life and liberty every day. We just admire you more than we can say.
1: Thank you, Mike. That's very, very kind of you. God bless you, my friend. Take care of yourself. I want to slip into a caller here. John, Kansas City, Missouri, the great KCMO, our wonderful affiliate there. John, apparently you know Mr. Plattner. Is that correct?
2: No, I do not know him.
1: Oh, the caller who did dropped out. Is that right, Rich? Anyway, you go right ahead, John.
2: Well, Mr. Plattner is a perfect example of what I would like to call a pathological liberal, because they are pathological liars, and they just continuously just lie and lie and lie and try and flip the script, trying to get people to believe in them. And here it is, tattooed on his chest, a Nazi symbol, and people, these Democrats, will still vote for him, going against everything that they espouse, proving that they're all pathological liberals, pathological in their liberal belief that whatever it is, the ideology is above their what common sense dictates is what's right.
1: I like
2: and
1: that
2: the
1: phrase.
2: Fact is that they and they don't stop and think about what's good for America, and they hate America so much that they'll do anything they can to try to destroy it in any way possible and then blame us for it going down when we're trying to save it as conservatives by pointing it out, saying, hey, this is wrong, this is bad, and this is the right way to go. And they will not listen because they're pathological liberals. They're pathological and they're liberal.
1: I love that phrase, pathological liberal. Good job, and you're 100% right. Appreciate it, John. Take care. With a caller on who served with Plattner and said he's a liar, that he's always been a liar, but he dropped out, unfortunately. I assume this kind of conduct and behavior, this kind of mindset, doesn't just happen. And people who've really been exposed to him know exactly what he is and know exactly what he's doing. All right, we'll take a short break and we'll be right back.
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ladies and gentlemen, what you have in California is sickening. You have a tyranny. I'll be the bearer of bad news. Democrat Xavier Becerra advances to general election and governor's race in California. He just overtook Steve Hilton. With two-thirds of the expected vote tally, Becerra was taking 27%, Hilton 26%. Guess who's starting to pick up steam? Steyer at 21%. It's the most crooked damn state, and I'm going to tell you something. People say, why does it take so long to count? Because it's built into the system so they can cheat. There is no other reason for this. I mean, if Florida and Texas, two massive states, can do it in literally hours, so can California. They choose not to. They send all these ballots out. So people are just running around collecting ballots. Can you prove it? Can you prove it? Well, how do you prove it? Horrendous. And they're going to take out that L.A. Candidate, too. History is unfolding right before our eyes. The President of the United States has delivered not only on his promises, his administration is so incredibly and historically consequential. But, you know, he's not there to stand alone. He needs our support because it's government of, by, and for the people. We're the sovereign. Engaged citizens who are willing to stand up for faith, family, and freedom. It's a lot more work to be done. We do need to support him and help him. So I want you to join AMAC, the Association of Mature American Citizens. Unlike other senior organizations, AMAC is built around the values we hold dear. And you don't have to be a senior to join, and I'm going to tell you why right now. 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Perfect to get it. And right now you can join for 5 years for just $47. That's a fitting way to be part of this organization. That's a little over $9 a year. That's less than a dollar a month. So go to amac.us/Levin. That's amac.us/LEVIN. Join the Association of Mature American Citizens today and be part of the solution. Oh, yes. So what I'm reporting to you is there's been a change. And we got to hope that Hilton can hold on. You got to wonder what's going to happen in the general election, even if he does. These people are just so, they do it right in front of your face, and then they say, prove it. You can't prove it. It's like this guy Plattner. Yeah, I had this Nazi tattoo on my chest. I didn't know what it meant. Are you kidding me? And you're all supposed to believe it. You're all supposed to be as dumb as a liberal. And they're voters. All right, calm down, Mark. Every Friday, in your honor, Ray Charles in America. Here we go.

0: is officially over. The weekend begins now. 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Please set your recorders or your DVRs or whatever you have. Better to even watch it live. We salute our armed forces, police officers, firefighters, emergency personnel, ICE, our truckers, the men and women in Ukraine, the men and women in Israel, the men and women in Persia, you too. Good night, Spritey and Griffey and Pepsi. Good night, Smokey and Zelda and Gigi. Good night, Edie, Indy and Patton and Rory and Marty and Barney. Good night, Dad and Mom. We're holding down the fort, doing our best. Good night, Leo and Joe and good night, Teddy and Lou and all the other great patriots who've passed before us. All right, folks, keep your chin up. Really going to be an important Life, Liberty, and Levin the next two nights, Saturday and Sunday. I hope you're really key in on that. Have a fantastic weekend. We shall overcome. See you tomorrow night. God bless.
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6: The NBA playoffs are keeping fans on the edge of their seats. The New York Knicks won a nail-biter against the San Antonio Spurs to take Game 2 of the NBA Finals in the Lone Star State. The Knicks beat the Spurs 105-104 to go up 2-0 in the championship series. New York has won 13 straight playoff games, the second longest streak in postseason history. Game 3 heads back to Madison Square Garden Monday night. Tip-off is set for 8:30 p.m. Eastern. U.S. Central Command says the military has intercepted Iranian missiles fired at Kuwait. Meanwhile, Iran's Islamic Revolutionary Guard Corps says it struck, quote, enemy bases after American attacks on Iranian soil. Hours before, the U.S. says it shot down several Iranian drones and struck several sites inside Iran. The exchange of fire comes a day after President Trump said he'd be, quote, honored to meet with the supreme leader of Iran if it was to make a deal. Charges were filed Friday against the man accused of stabbing and killing Top Gun Maverick character actor James Handy in Los Angeles this week. Jason Nathanson has more.
7: James Handy was allegedly killed by his girlfriend's son, Michael Gledhill. Gledhill charged with murder Friday, but the judge wants to know if he's mentally competent to stand trial, so they'll be back in court later this month for another hearing. After the murder, Gledhill allegedly told a 911 operator that he was the, quote, son of man, and confessed to killing the, quote, man of sin. The actor's girlfriend, who's Gledhill's mom, told TMZ that her son had serious mental issues and was off his meds. But James Handy and her son had a cordial relationship. I'm Jason Athenson.
8: And Russia's space agency is pausing repairs on the International Space Station as it reviews procedures to fix cracks and leaks. Cracks and leaks have been a growing concern inside the service module. I'm Jim Forbes.
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8: The Texas Attorney General has launched an investigation into a popular energy drink. Ken Paxton claims that Celsius is marketing its products to kids despite containing high levels of caffeine. Each can contains 200 milligrams, making it the same as 3 cups of coffee. In a statement, Paxton points to the death of a 17-year-old Texas girl whose family claims she died after consuming excessive consumption of highly caffeinated beverages. An 11-year-old boy is dead after an early morning fire in New Jersey. Andrew Whitman has this story.
13: The first 911 call about the fire on Chauncey Street came in just before 3 a.m. Friday. The boy was killed. 2 others were airlifted for burn treatment. Another civilian, a firefighter, and a police officer all suffered minor injuries. About 25 people are burned out of their homes for at least one night. Perth Amboy's mayor calling it a, quote, devastating loss. The fire is being investigated. I'm Andrew Whitman.
8: The Chicago Bears are a step closer to building a new stadium in Northwest Indiana. The team's board of directors voted on Thursday to move forward with the stadium development plan in Hammond, although the exact site has not been determined. It comes just a couple of days after the end of the spring legislative session in Illinois. And Taylor Swift and Travis Kelce will reportedly tie the knot in New York City. According to TMZ, a source with direct knowledge of the matter told the outlet the wedding set for July 3rd in the middle of Manhattan. There has been no confirmation on the exact venue where the couple will exchange vows, but there's speculation that they'll have the ceremony at Madison Square Garden. TMZ reports Swift called her friends personally to invite them to the wedding. I'm Jim Forbes.
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15: Thank you for being here.
17: Thank you.
15: How's everybody? You hanging in there?
16: I'm doing well. How are you, Gary?
15: I can't complain. Well, I can.
16: Actually, you do it for a living.
15: Yeah, that's a great point.
16: Yeah. So,
15: well, you want to know one of the audio? I mean, there were so many stories yesterday.
16: Yeah.
15: You want to get to the audio cut that really defines everything with Plantner right now in Maine?
16: Yes, I do.
15: This is, let me make sure I got her name right. This is Elise Jordan, who's on MSNBC. Okay. Mm-hmm. So this is MSNBC yesterday. Excuse me.
16: MS Now.
15: MS Now.
16: It should be, you know what? It should be MS for the time being. Because the way cable news ratings are going, you know, it might not be long.
15: So here we go. You ready? Now, right. If this is on MS Now,
16: yeah,
15: you're in trouble.
16: Yeah.
15: And here we go.
18: The problem is his judgment, which he clearly has been lacking in as an adult. It's one thing to have foolish, youthful indiscretions, but I'm sorry, you cannot get past, it is not a Nazi-style tattoo. It is the tattoo of concentration camp guards. It is the very worst tattoo you can get if you are getting anything Nazi, and that's a pretty high bar there. So this has been a slow-motion train wreck ever since that tattoo and knowledge of it hit the world, and it's only going to get worse. These texts, there are multiple women. Are all those women going to keep their mouths shut from now until Election Day? What do you think, Lauren?
16: You sure that wasn't Fox News? That sounded very Fox Newsy.
15: It wasn't Newsmax. It wasn't OAN. It wasn't. It was what's MS
16: going,
15: Now.
16: What's going on over there at MS Now? What's in the water? Because that sounded sane.
15: I know.
16: That sounded like a clear picture of everything that's going on with Plantner, because it is where she started, about judgment. I mean, that's what that's what you look at, a person's judgment as an adult. She phrased it perfectly. Alan, call over at MS Now and see if everybody's okay.
15: Make that call before you call the 60 Minutes crew to find out how they're doing.
16: Well, yeah, enjoy your bagel. Huh? Get to that here in a bit.
15: Well, we had to start out with this because, you know, yesterday the excuses were coming in and we played one liberal analyst who said, it's not a Nazi tattoo. And the Republican consultant responded, all right, I guess we'll get into a discussion of how Nazi a Nazi tattoo is.
16: How Nazi the tattoo is.
15: And the point that they were, think about this, the point they were trying to make is it's not a Nazi tattoo.
16: Yeah.
15: It's a concentration camp tattoo.
16: What's that? So much better.
15: What's
16: that's so much better.
15: What's the difference? What's the point you're trying to make?
16: About? My God.
15: Did you workshop this? Were there a bunch of liberals sitting around the table? And you said, hey, I got an idea. Let's go with the fact that it's not a Nazi tattoo because it's not technically the Nazi party tattoo. It's a concentration. It's a Nazi concentration camp tattoo, which is not the Nazi party tattoo. And everybody in favor of going that it's not a Nazi tattoo? Who's in favor? Everybody raises their hand.
16: You know
15: who's against? Nobody raises their hand.
16: You know where these liberal activists in the newsroom learned to debate like that, argue like that? Fauci. That sounds like a Fauci-esque kind of, you know, we didn't do this, we didn't do that. Doesn't matter what you call it. Did you enhance the virus? That's not a Nazi tattoo. It's more of a concentration camp tattoo. That sounds like exactly like something that would come out of Fauci's mouth.
15: Oh, it's a Nazi concentration camp? Oh, well, yeah. Then fine.
16: Oh.
15: What are you people going crazy? Oh. Technically, it's not a Nazi party tattoo.
16: Yeah.
15: No, wow. You know, the funny thing is I saw this yesterday. I don't know whether, again, you'll see something on the internet. I'm like, I'm assuming this sounds like something he would say, but there was a quote from Thomas Sowell.
16: Yeah. Okay.
15: And it is, and it doesn't, whether it's from him or not, somebody may call, well, that's not him. It's his, you know, his site that said it. I really don't care. It's the quote.
16: Yeah, right.
15: Quote, the problem isn't that Johnny can't read. The problem isn't even that Johnny can't think. The problem is that Johnny doesn't know what thinking is. He confuses thinking with feeling. You know, and we've always talked about, you know, that, you know, about critical thinkers being able to connect the dots.
16: Yeah.
15: The point being made there is no thinking going on. It's emotional instinct of rage that comes out. Because if you're thinking, it's like when, in the last century, I became a radio talk show host and didn't want to do it.
16: And just over a century ago, yeah.
15: And I was and I was absolutely paranoid about making a fool of myself.
16: Yeah, right.
15: That I better know what I'm talking about. Otherwise, I couldn't imagine my family and friends listening and making a horrible mistake and somebody saying, you're an idiot. You don't even know what you're talking about. And again, back then, in my early 30s, most people don't. You don't articulate. There are some, you know, get into the media. I mean, now we've got 18, 19, 20-year-olds, whatever. A lot of times I don't believe that their opinions are fully formed. But it takes a while to learn all the topics and study all the topics that exist, out there. And so, and even today, you know, one of the things that taught me early on is don't be afraid to say, I don't know.
16: Yeah.
15: And we've said it on the air. I don't know. I don't have the information yet. It's one of the reasons when a crime is committed, you know, we may say, okay, it could be this, it could be that, it could be this, it could be that, but we don't take an absolute opinion on it because we don't have the facts in front of us. And if you don't have the facts and evidence in front of you, we believe it's better to shut up.
16: Right.
15: But when you hear the left, I think it's such a great quote because it's not thinking. It's emotional rage instinct.
16: Mm-hmm. It's well, this is why we say it's like arguing with children.
15: Yeah.
16: But the problem is children are arguing to keep themselves out of trouble. But if you're actually having a conversation and they're not trying to defend themselves, they show that they have critical thinking skills. They demonstrate it all the time. Anybody who's ever been around a child knows, you know, they're always asking, well, why? Well, how does that work? Well, why? Well, they're learning. They're curious. These people are activists. They don't care to learn. And I really believe many of them just don't know. They absolutely don't know what they're talking about.
15: I think part of thinking, just thinking in general, is what are the consequences? Right?
16: Yeah.
15: What are the consequences of anything that I do? You know, it's like all this endorsement of Plattner, knowing that he had the Nazi tattoo. The excuses come out. Are you actually thinking?
16: Right. Right. Are you walking it all the way through?
15: Right.
16: Are you, because, you know, if you want to dive in head first, you can. It's not a good idea. You're going to have to, in the arena of public ideas, and let's face it, these aren't journalists. We've been saying it for years. They're activists. And as an activist, don't you want to be right? When you're an activist, don't you want to have the argument that nobody can defeat? If you're an activist, what is the point? The point is to bring about change. Change something that is wrong. Right the wrongs. But how can you do that if you don't know what the hell you're talking about? If you don't know. I mean, it's like, all right, we can compare it to the private sector. In any business, product knowledge is number one if you're going to be good at a job. Whether it's in sales or whatever it is, management, doesn't matter what it is. Product knowledge is number one. You got to know everything. You've got to know enough, certainly, to talk about it. You don't have to be the genius in the family, but you better know enough to get the job done. They don't care to learn enough to have any kind of debate. Well, it's not a Nazi tattoo. It's a concentration camp tattoo.
15: Right, so the question is, forget about critical thinking. Well, they're thinking in some way. Are they?
16: I don't know. In order to use that argument, you've got to know you're going to get stomped. You got to know that big boot is coming down right on top of your head.
15: Because to ignore that, saying, okay, I can read. I'm not saying they can't read, and there isn't some kind of processing, but the processing isn't, if you think of it, even Neanderthal man had thinking skills in order to survive.
16: Yes.
15: And we're talking basic, you know, basic things here. Everybody knew it was a concentration camp. They know it now. Everyone knows what it is.
16: Right.
15: So I don't know whether it's, when I read that Thomas Sowell thing, I was like, you know, we've always said people think, but they don't critically think. And I'm like, well, maybe they don't think. Maybe he's got a point. Maybe it's just pure emotion with no critical thinking, with no thinking skills, actually. And I guess the debate would be what's thinking and critical thinking. I've always thought thinking in general was critical thinking to begin with, but does the emotion just dominate? And I'll use this as an example, which I've told the story before. This goes back a couple of months ago when I was back in New York and I met a couple and they asked me what I did and we started talking about things. And the one gentleman, and very nice couple, by the way, very nice couple.
16: Mm-hmm.
15: And we were talking about something. He goes, well, the thing is, conservatives believe that, they're the ones that are patriotic, yet they're breaking the flag law and they wear flags all the time as clothing.
16: They sound very nice.
15: And I'm like, what? It was a nice guy. I mean, he was saying it out of passion.
16: Yeah,
15: like he,
16: yeah.
15: like this, like he had an argument. He had a point.
16: Yeah. Yeah.
15: And,
16: right.
15: And I said, right. I don't know of, you know, there may be somebody. I said, when I think of the last person who you might be able to make that argument with, it might be Jim Craig when the USA, you know, won against the Russians, but he wasn't wearing it as clothing. He was draping the flag over himself. It wasn't a piece of clothing.
16: Right.
15: Well, no, they wear it all the time. You see stars and stripes. I go, that's not what the flag code says. And it's not a law. It's
16: right.
15: a flag code. It's
16: right.
15: a code of respect.
16: Right.
15: You don't go to jail for not following the flag code.
16: Right.
15: Otherwise, coming in to work anytime around Memorial Day or whatever, you see a ton of people with their flags out and no spotlight on it at night.
16: Right.
15: You know, so it's not against, it's a suggestion. Well, they say they're patriotic, but they're not wearing the flag. The flag has to be an official flag. A flag is not stars and stripes on a shirt. A flag, you know, a flag, you know, what do you
16: patch.
15: Call it?
16: Patch, decal,
15: whatever mm-hmm. on your shirt. That's
16: or
15: not.
16: Or a uniform.
15: or your uniform. That's not considered a flag. A flag is when you take, you know, that 3x5 flag and you put it out or mm-hmm. a smaller flag or whatever and you put that into clothing.
16: Now, of course, on the uniform, it is more than just code. It is, of course,
15: a military code.
16: Right, right.
15: So,
16: dress code.
15: But by the way, which is you can make the case that's law.
16: Yes.
15: But he's, and I said, let me get, I said, and I went right there, I said, flag code. What does it actually mean? You know, can you wear stars and stripes? And I showed it to him. He goes, I don't believe anything that I read. That was his argument. I don't believe anything that I read. Well, of course you do. You've been expressing opinions to me. You believe something.
16: Then are you just repeating what right. other people say
15: and I said,
16: not reading?
15: Show me your evidence to back your opinion.
16: No, because.
15: Well, I don't have it right now. You've got your smartphone. Well, you can find it.
16: No, you just hit on something because you told the story before, but.
15: Yeah.
16: To open it up even further, many, many of them on the left only repeat what they've heard.
15: Yeah.
16: They'll talk about Charlottesville all day long and not know the truth. Yeah. Michael Rappaport, at least he admitted And it was very late in the game. It was, what, March of 24 when he said, before he found out the truth, he looked it up and read the entire quote and said Democrats had been lying. And then he read about all this other stuff they were lying about and everything else. You know, at least he got around to it. But they sit and repeat things they can read, going back to your earlier point. They can read, but they don't.
15: Well, what I see is incredible rage based on ignorance and no curiosity when challenged at all to say, to think, or when that first impression hits them, somebody throws something at them, they don't say, oh, I wonder if that's true or not.
16: Mm-hmm.
15: They just believe it. And when someone says, well, how do you know? Well, how do you know? Well, I know because of this, this, and this. Well, I don't believe anything that I read or anything that you read. Well, then how do you come to your opinion?
16: Right.
15: And they just stare at you right. and move on to the next topic. There's no curiosity at all. And to me, that's where I sit there and think, well, maybe that's the whole no thinking part. If there's no curiosity at all to find out what the actual truth is, how much thinking is actually involved?
16: Right. No, it's a great point.
15: We are Red Eye Radio.
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15: We are Red Eye Radio. He's Eric Carly, and I'm Gary McNamara. Let's just play it one more time because this is from MS Now. All right, one more time,
16: and then
15: we'll move on because it's so precious because the left was going back to it seemed like they had nothing left on Plattner, so they were going back to the last couple of days, and we brought you some examples. Well, it's really not a Nazi tattoo. So this is on MS Now. All right. Here we go. This is the liberal station.
16: Uh-huh.
18: The problem is his judgment, which he clearly has been lacking in as an adult. It's one thing to have foolish, youthful indiscretions, but I'm sorry, you cannot get past. It is not a Nazi-style tattoo. It is the tattoo of concentration camp guards. It is the very worst tattoo you can get if you are getting anything Nazi, and that's a pretty high bar there. So this has been a slow motion train wreck ever since that tattoo and knowledge of it hit the world. And it's only going to get worse. These texts, there are multiple women. Are all those women going to keep their mouths shut?
15: There you go. Yeah,
16: there you have it. Making all these solid points on MS Now.
15: So the liberals are saying it's worse than a Nazi tattoo.

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17: And thank you.
16: I tell it to people all the time. I got a friend of mine.
17: Yeah.
16: Who was saying, he said, about a week ago, he just said, I can't stand anything that's on during the day.
17: Yeah. Right. We're on during the day.
16: And I went, well, we're on during the day. Yeah. Here's the app. Right. And he said, I wish I could listen to you at night. And I've known this person for a significant period of time. And I'm like, we've got an app. We podcast.
17: That's right.
16: All day after the show's over.
17: Look.
16: And it stays on forever. You go, oh, really? I've told you 50 times.
17: Look, you know, over the years, we've heard so many excuses from listeners as to why they can't stay up late.
16: Yes.
17: You know, they have, and they're lame. Lame excuses like, I have to sleep.
16: Work.
17: I have to work.
16: Family. You
17: know, have to make a living. Family.
16: Health.
17: Health. All these lame excuses. So we said, you know what? Fine. We'll just put it on an app and you can listen whenever you want. We would prefer you listen on one of our great radio stations. Mm-hmm. You and I are very proud. We're radio guys to the core.
16: Yeah.
17: And, you know, we're not familiar with this new technology and caveman talk show hosts. No, we love it that now, if, you know, for whatever reason, you can't listen to one of our great radio stations, that you can listen anytime. And it's right there on your telephone. And I said telephone. No one calls it a phone. Does anyone even call it a phone anymore? It's my cell.
16: Only if you have smart in front of it.
17: Well, see, everybody, you know, back in the day when they first started saying my cell, and I'm thinking, man, so many people.

0: during the day, just to let it soak in. That's all we ask. Twice a day.
1: Right. Become, yeah. You know, it's where you get our analysis on the world so you can be depressed twice in
0: That's
1: the
0: right.
1: day.
0: Yeah.
1: Not just once.
0: Yeah. We're doomed. It's 24/7. We're doomed.
1: All right. One more. I gotta move on, but I mean, the Plattner thing, by the way, I saw one, this was on X, and it was, somebody national saying, "You don't even live in Maine. Why do you care what's going on?" That's the new one.
0: Yeah.
1: I saw that yesterday. Right, like, okay, right. They're evolving to what? "You don't even live in Maine. Unless you live in Maine, it really doesn't matter to you. Why do you care what's going on in Maine?" It's like, did you think?
0: Yeah.
1: It's the Senate. It's control of the Senate.
0: They make law.
1: Right. Do you even think a little bit? But I had to play this one because this was an interview on NPR.
0: Yeah.
1: And it was just the question. It was the question that got me from the host. But this is Plattner on NPR. Here we go.
2: The Democrats have trouble connecting with male voters. Describe the masculinity that you represent.
3: I think it's just a healthy form of it, which is, yeah, look, I mean, I lift weights. I shoot guns. My background is obviously in the military. I work outside. Most of my hobbies are things that people tend to associate with, like, manly stuff, I guess. At the exact same time, I go to therapy. I have a very open sort of dialogue and emotional relationship with my wife.
1: He said open with his wife. I thought he was going to go open.
0: Open marriage
1: with your wife.
0: Yeah.
1: Well, you know something? Just because you're a Nazi does not mean you're masculine. Examples.
0: Yeah.
1: Schultz and Klink.
0: Hogan.
1: Since, hey, what the hell? Since they live in a make-believe world, why can't I?
4: Don't you know, Klink and Schultz aren't real, Gary.
0: Really? They weren't real Nazis. Well, are you making the case that Plattner is?
1: Well, remember, remember, one of the first justifications was he's an angry Nazi.
0: Yeah, he was angry.
1: So maybe anger is more testosterone.
0: Ah.
1: And so that justifies the Nazi tattoo because you're angry. And so contemplating Nazi thoughts when you're angry for Democrats is acceptable, but not if you're happy, apparently. Because I haven't heard anybody say, look, you know, you really, all the time, you seem like you're miserable. Can't you be a happy Nazi? Look, and if you don't want to say, well, he's evolved from a Nazi, he's a communist. Well, Elaine on Seinfeld told her communist boyfriend,
0: yeah,
1: you know, can't you wear brighter clothes? Can't you be more optimistic?
0: Right.
1: Can't you be happy?
0: Yeah.
1: When she dated the communist, remember when she dated the communist?
0: I remember. Yeah.
1: And boy, Seinfeld ahead of its time because Kramer was falling right into wanting to listen to all the Nazi stuff.
0: Right.
1: And thank goodness for Mickey.
0: Mickey didn't have it. It wanted nothing to do with it.
1: Mickey said, you know, take that commie crap to the streets.
0: That's right.
1: I can't believe I remember these lines.
0: No.
1: I didn't study the show before we did this show to get the line right.
0: Somebody, you know how they'll do a course, you know, sometimes on what something in pop culture at universities? Seinfeld, you could actually relate to so many things. We do it all the time. I mean, you could take it and take it apart. The show about nothing was also the show about everything. Because it at some point, it all goes back to, at least on our show, it all goes back to Seinfeld. You know, this idea, you know, I'm a macho guy. I shoot guns, but I also go to therapy and I talk to my wife. I actually listen when she talks. I don't just pretend to listen. I listen. And here's the things she says to me the other day, blah, blah, blah, blah, blah, blah, blah, blah, blah, blah. Blah, blah, blah, blah, blah, blah, blah, blah, blah. And then she started crying, and that's when I left the room.
1: Oh, man.
0: I mean, what the hell was he trying to do there? You know what it reminded me of? Tim Walz all over again.
1: Yes.
0: It did.
1: Yes.
0: With a deeper voice.
1: Yes.
0: Yeah.
1: I'm so glad you said that because I thought the same thing when I saw that.
0: Well, and
1: yesterday I went, what? Is he doing a Tim Walz here?

0: Well, he's, you know, next thing he's, you know, on the other day I was out in the garage looking under the hood of my football, and then I went inside and watched a pickup game on TV. What? I think it's the opposite. Tim, I think it's all going, you know, this, and look, you know, Plattner, you know, that's part of my military background and everything else. No, let's get back to the Nazi thing. And you brought up your wife. Well, so what does she think about you and all these allegations about sexting and anything else? Is there anything else we're going to learn between now? This is what I'd be asking every time.
1: Well, the rumors are out there.
0: Yeah.
1: Is there anything else? I won't repeat because we don't repeat rumors. If it's a specific allegation that comes out from a news source, we will report it. But we'll report that it's
0: from that news source and that they sourced it. And yeah, because you and I don't, and I don't care who it is. I don't care if it's Fox News, Newsmax, or CNN, or MS Then. I don't care. MS Long Ago. I don't care who it is. If a source, I always love this one. A source familiar with the situation. Well, I'm familiar with the situation.
1: Yeah, that can mean anything.
0: But,
1: yeah.
0: So we were very careful about that because I have no idea. But MS Now, the audio cut has to be the audio cut of the day because we played it twice in the first hour. So it's makes a solid point of who knows what could happen. This is what the Democrats have to be worried about right now. Now, this happened with Hegseth, with the nomination of Hegseth. And we said, well, hold on a second. Susie Wiles was reportedly livid that he had not come forth with you know, some things that came to the surface. And then the question, the rumor also included this idea that Susie Wiles, Trump's chief of staff, now said basically there better not be anything else. You better be telling us everything. And this is what the Democrats are doing with Plattner. Because it is a big deal and it falls on the party. You know, the person, anybody who's saying, well, you're not from Maine, doesn't even know how the Senate works, doesn't know. It would be one thing if he were running for the state Senate, but no, that's not it. The problem is, and I've said this for a long time, whatever you do, whatever baggage you bring it for the whole party. It's not just about the people in your state that are going to vote for you or not. It's about your entire party and what they're willing to include or exclude, who they're willing to sever ties with or make excuses for. That's what it comes down to. And so whatever baggage you bring, everybody carries it. Everybody carries it. And your party pays the price or not.
1: I know just for myself, I don't know anybody else. I'm not going to speak for anybody else, but I know for me, just here in the first 2 days of the week, I shake my head. One of the things that has amazed me really since 2018, and if you've been a long time listener to the show, you probably remember after the 2018, I said, you know, Democrats are going to have to change. Yeah. They cannot continue to go down this road. And to be where we are now, especially the last few days after this weekend, and Democrats justifying a commie Nazi predator app sexting victim is how, you know, they wish to refer to him as. They haven't used the word victim, but that's how they're trying to portray him. Mm. You know, initially, remember, he's a victim of the whistleblower.
0: Oh, yeah.
1: You know, the whistleblower in the campaign. You know, how dare this private, it's amazing to watch this go on because you cannot sink further. As I said yesterday, you can't, there's never been any evidence Trump is a Nazi.
0: Right.
1: You know, and you've just blown it forever
0: with
1: the endorsement by so many Democrats of a guy who had a concentration camp tattoo. And he knew what it was.
0: He knew what it was. He knew what it was.
1: Anna said, well, I'm a communist. And again, as we have said, if you're anyone with a critical, any type of critical thinking skills, you're like, so you're debating whether you're Hitler or Stalin.
0: Yeah, right.
1: You're a communist now.
0: Right.
1: So you're not no longer Hitler, you're Stalin.
0: Yeah.
1: I mean, what, it's just, it's the most bizarre. And even that right there, I would, you know what I was sitting there thinking? Because as you said, it sounds like Tim Walz with a deeper voice.
0: Yeah.
1: And you know, I'm a more deeper voice and, you know, I'm doing these manly things. But then again, Walz was the, what, assistant football coach or something?
0: Something like that. Yeah.
1: And, but remember, he was a permission structure. You know where I'm going.
0: Yeah.
1: Plantner. Who's he the permission structure for?
0: Right. Exactly. Exactly. Just,
1: you know, we
0: unreal.
1: We need somebody like this because he's a permission structure for, what?
0: Yeah. Right.
1: And I just, it's just, it shows you, even though it's just one Senate race in a relatively small state, it can affect the direction of where the country goes. But I think what's also incredibly fascinating is what the Democratic Party is attempting to sell here.
0: Yeah.
1: Especially the hypocrisy
0: right.
1: of how, without any evidence, Trump was a Nazi or making up stuff as they did in Charlottesville.
0: Right.
1: Not using his entire, quote, line about it.
0: Working with the Russians and the Russian hoax.
1: The Russian hoax.
0: I mean, all of it.
1: None of it was true. In fact, we know it was the Hillary campaign that set it up. And then just seeming to ignore this.
0: Yeah. And making excuses for it.
1: Amazing. We are Red Eye Radio.
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1: We're Red Eye Radio. He's Eric Carly, and I'm Gary McNamara. Oh, there's a new syndrome out there.
0: Yeah?
1: Just have it right here. Axios. Democrats hit by last minute Plattner anxiety. Plattner anxiety.
0: Yeah. But it's not last minute, by the way.
1: Is a new condition.
0: Yeah. It's called vetting. It's called vetting. And it's been around for a long, long time. It's been around for a long, long time. And look, you know, you make excuses, but you've got to listen to yourself. Listen to what you're saying out loud while making the excuses. They sound stupid. They sound horrible.
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17: The White House says there's still no deal with Iran concerning peace talks. As President Trump says, Iran has not made a deal with the U.S. because, quote, they're proud and it's a very hard thing for them. In an interview with NBC News, Trump also said Iran hasn't made a deal yet because prior administrations haven't asked for as much out of the regime. He called the current peace talks, quote, a very hard thing for them, and said the regime has been allowed to get away with murder, adding, quote, they can't believe they're in the situation where they've been virtually decapitated. The New York Knicks won a nail-biter against the San Antonio Spurs to take Game 2 of the NBA Finals in the Lone Star State. The Knicks beat the Spurs 105-104 to go up 2-0 in the championship series. New York has won 13 straight playoff games, the second longest streak in postseason history. Taylor Swift and Travis Kelce are reportedly expected to tie the knot in New York City. Liz Warner reports.
18: TMZ now says a source with, quote, direct knowledge of the matter told the outlet the wedding is set for July 3rd, quote, in the middle of Manhattan. There's no confirmation or information on the actual venue where the pair could exchange vows, although there now appears to be additional speculation that they could have the ceremony at Madison Square Garden. The outlet also reports Swift called her friends personally to invite them to the wedding, and she's now reaching out to guests via text with additional info, although it's not yet known if any formal invitations went out. In New York, I'm Liz Warner.
17: And U.S. Central Command says the military has intercepted Iranian missiles fired at Kuwait and Bahrain. Meanwhile, Iran's Islamic Revolutionary Guard says it struck, quote, enemy bases after American attacks on Iranian soil. Hours before, the U.S. says it shot down several Iranian drones and struck several sites inside Iran. I'm Jim Forbes.
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21: U.S. Attorney Bill Assaley confirms multiple election fraud investigations are underway in California. Assaley says his office is working with the FBI on several of the cases, but did not provide any other details. Earlier this week, President Trump claimed Democrats are trying to, quote, steal California's primary elections and announced federal prosecutors were looking into it. The president has also yet to provide specific evidence of what he calls, quote, big cheating by Democrats. An argument over distributing flyers may have prompted an attack on an elderly man with a broomstick in Brooklyn. Andrew Whitman has this story.
22: That victim, police say, is 98 years old. They say he walked into his building near Maple Street and Rogers Avenue in Prospect Lefferts Gardens Thursday afternoon and saw someone distributing flyers in the lobby. The building has a no flyers sign. It turned into an argument, then the suspect repeatedly punched and kicked the 98-year-old man. After that, they hit him with a broomstick and a metal chair. Remarkably, he was treated for only minor injuries. Police have released images and video of the attacker. In New York, I'm Andrew Whitman.
21: Seattle Mayor Katie Wilson has announced security cameras in the stadium district will be used during FIFA World Cup games. Wilson said she made the decision following a briefing by Seattle police and the FBI. She says there are general but credible threats to safety and security during the games that aren't unexpected. Given an event of this magnitude, Wilson said security will be operating at a heightened risk level. And Scary Movie is off to a solid start at the box office. The sixth installment in the horror parody franchise made $7.7 million from Thursday previews. I'm Jim Forbes.
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2: 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Gary McNamara and Eric Harley talk about everything from politics to social issues and news of the day. 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
1: All across America, we are Red Eye Radio. He is Eric Harley and I'm Gary McNamara. Welcome and good morning. Thanks so much for being here.
0: Thank you.
1: Okay, just a couple more audio cuts that I found here at the top of the hour.
0: Okay,
1: all
0: fine.
1: Right, all right, I just, but it just keeps piling on and piling on and piling on. You know, we talked about the app that's called, that the National Center for Sexual Exploitation calls it a predator's paradise.
0: Yeah.
1: Okay. Here's Lisa Marie Booth on Fox News talking about it yesterday about Graham Plattner in Maine. Because reports are he's still got his account open. And here's what she said about it yesterday. Here we go.
25: I also want to point out that it's even more disturbing than that. He was apparently on this app called Kik. And 60% of Kik's 15 million monthly active subscribers between the ages of 13 and 24 years old. The National Center on Sexual Exploitation has labeled it a predator's paradise. So I do have questions about why you would be on a site like that. So you've got that. You've got the Nazi chest tattoo. You've got the sexting scandal with other women. He's made racist remarks. He made the remark about that the, you know, the veterans should have been killed. Right? It's on and on. And we're not even in a general election.
1: Here, I'm just like, we're not even a general election. All right, Sunny from The View. Now, to make her point, she has to lie.
0: Okay.
1: But she goes after Plattner. But in order to make her point that he's Dr. Evil, now she didn't say it, I'm saying it.
6: How about no?
1: It's that you have a worse Dr. Evil.
0: Yeah.
1: And we also, and this, the Dr. Evil in power is worse because there's no checks and balances.
0: Okay.
1: Which is where, that's the lie.
0: Yeah.
1: That's the lie that she uses to justify that she'll still vote for Plattner. Here we go.
7: He's also made racist remarks about against African Americans. So he's a cheater. He's an anti-Semite because the fact that he had that tattoo for 20 years and didn't know what it was is a lie.
1: Okay. Yeah. Oh, that's right. Okay. That is a lie from he did know what it was. Okay.
7: Continue. So he's a liar, a racist, an anti-Semite.
8: Homophobe.
7: He's a homophobe. Yeah. So he's all the things and character does matter. But we have someone that has almost unbridled power in the White House at this point. There are no checks and balances. And the only way that we can maybe bring a bit of our democracy back is by having a Congress that functions and that has the checks and balances. And
1: checks and balances are there, just like they are for every president.
0: Yeah, explain, of course, she never will. You can't explain a lie.
1: Yeah.
0: Because there is no foundation for it. It's a lie. It's made up. It's right. From nothing.
1: Yeah.
0: There are checks and balances.
1: We've seen them already.
0: Well, let's say tariffs.
1: Yeah.
0: Supreme Court. A number of things that
1: on immigration
0: that Trump, yeah, that because this goes back to the whole no kings thing,
1: right?
0: And you know, unchecked, that's wrong.
1: No checks and balances, that's wrong. That's a lie. I always find it interesting when somebody sits there and calls somebody a liar and then
0: proceeds
1: their conclusion is based on a lie.
0: I know. And she's clearly lying. I was talking to Steven Tyler the other day. I was like, there's so many liars out there. This is what she has to do. But we need the checks and balances. So what are you saying? Are you saying, well, we need Plattner for the checks and balances? I mean, what's your point to all of this lying? There has to be a point. If you're going to lie, if you're going to go out of your way to tell something that is not true, there has to be a point to it. And she's basically saying, well, he's a bigot. He's a cheater.
1: He's
0: a homophobe.
1: Racist, anti-Semite.
0: Yeah. But, you know, we got Trump, so we're just going to have to put him in. What?
1: Because of, let me tell you this lie.
0: Yeah.
1: My conscience is soothed by my lie.
0: But Trump is a wizard. He has a wand and can make things happen with that magic wand.
1: Well.
0: Huh?
1: I want to make sure I get this in because we talk about, the president.
0: Mm-hmm.
1: This is something good, and I don't want this to slip by because one of the most important things, topics that is only discussed when, that's not only discussed, but the panic comes in is when the states that have said we wish to destroy our grid end up destroying their grid. When they sit there and say, we want to skyrocket electricity prices, you know, their deity. We're talking about Obama.
0: Yeah.
1: Who ran on skyrocketing electricity prices, and now they've been skyrocketed, start complaining. That's the only time you hear about it, really, in the mainstream media. So it's important that we put this out. National Review had this. A year of deregulation ignited an American nuclear renaissance. In 12 months, the United States has seen the first non-light water reactor construction permits and groundbreakings in decades, multiple small modular reactor design approvals, major funding commitments, the the restart of long dormant plants and fuel cycle activities, new testing infrastructure, and parallel regulatory pathways that invested billions in the sector. The core deregulation focused order reformed the Nuclear Regulatory Commission to cut red tape, set strict licensing deadlines for a maximum of 18 months for new reactors, capped regulatory fees, and created expedited pathways for designs already tested by the Department of Energy and Department of Defense. Companion orders address DOE reactor testing reforms and revise the agency's authorization process to reduce the red tape while maintaining safety. The DOE launched the reactor pilot program shortly after the orders, creating a streamlined Department of Energy pathway outside the traditional bottlenecks for advanced reactor demonstrations. It selected 11 projects, with three already securing final documented safety analysis that will reach critically the state in which the nuclear chain reaction becomes self-sustaining by July 4th of this year. That's a remarkable achievement. The idea, quote, the idea of selecting 11 projects and aiming to have three operating by July of 2026 is incredibly fast by historical standards. It reflects a major shift in philosophy, said Jeff Terry, vice provost for research of the Illinois Institute of Technology and an expert on the nuclear energy systems. Instead of requiring every possible question to be answered before anything gets built, regulators in the Department of Energy are now much more willing to test designs in stages and learn from actual operation. So there you go. So one of the most important things is energy. I mean, there's a panic now. You see it coming from the left. You see it every day. I've got somebody who I'm acquainted with who I talked to a couple of months ago. And when I talked to her, I went, oh, because she asked me what I thought about the radical transgender movement. And I told her, and she was in complete agreement. The other day, she posted a panic, you know, one of the liberal websites panicking about data centers.
0: Mm-hmm.
1: You know, we already have 4,000 data centers in the United States, and people don't know that.
0: Right. Yeah. Yeah.
1: And it was the same. It's the new climate change.
0: Yes, it is. Right.
1: It's the new climate change. Well, and they're all panicking. You know, we have no choice. Should we have, you know, and again, when you look at AI, we talk about AI when it comes to information. But AI is so much more than just information.
0: Right. Right.
1: AI is you know, the technology, the science, the things you're going to be able to do with that to mass produce in the services sector to create incredible efficiencies. Yeah, there's a problem that we talk about as conservatives that you can see right now, the bias in AI when it comes to information, but there's bias everywhere. Right. Nobody already it's a joke. AI when it comes to social media, you know, when you put in Google AI, it's like, okay, let's find the mistakes in it. It's part of our culture.
0: No, it really is. It's almost like a cross between Wikipedia and Snopes.
1: Yeah.
0: You know, and so that's where it is. But this is what I think liberals, you touched on something when it comes to information and AI. I have a family member who uses AI who just does nothing but you'll be sitting there talking and they'll just type everything into AI. Well, AI says this, and I have to remind them, hey, it's garbage in, garbage out. So you have to go further and look at the references. And AI does show references, and you got to, if the reference is the New York Times, maybe you have to dig a little bit deeper. But whatever it might be, but there will be a time when that will streamline even further. I don't think it will be a point that maybe there will be, but as long as there's human input, there's going to be some bias in there. There's going to be some things that aren't completely accurate. There's going to be some Fauciisms along the way. But what the left is concerned about ultimately is people using AI in order to learn more things. Because it's trendy. Googling at one time was trendy, and people still Google. But using AI and now subscribing to AI. I have another family member who, because of his job, actually they use it, and he uses it every day. He said it's an important tool. And so if you think about that, the left does not want people to be informed. That part of it alone, not just the functionality of what it's going to be for business behind the scenes, but for people right now, it's trendy to jump on AI, which means it's trendy to follow their curiosity, and the left hates that.
1: And the other thing they hate is you're going to have to, if you have more data centers and more AI, you're going to have to use more fossil fuels nuclear.
0: Yeah.
1: And it can't run. The data centers can't run on solar and wind. And so it's the entire panic on that. But the panic is going crazy right now.
0: Yeah.
1: And it's like we already have 4,000 data centers across the United States.
0: Right.
1: It already exists, already there.
0: Yeah. Yeah.
1: The reason if we have problems with the grid, water, yeah, you're going to have to figure out what to do for the water and the cooling. But I believe technology can solve all of those problems. But for the grid, there's no problem. We can provide as much electricity as we want to every American.
0: Yep.
1: And the states that aren't doing it, where the electricity prices are skyrocketing, it's because that's what they voted for.
0: Yep.
1: That's the only reason.
0: No, these are all choices.
1: And if you're listening to New York State right now, the only reason that your electricity prices are through the roof is because it's what you voted for.
0: In California, you're paying more for gas because you chose to.
1: That's what you voted for. Yeah, you chose to.
0: We know we have conservative friends in New York and California.
1: Yep.
0: But the majority of the state voted that way, and it's not going to change in our lifetime. I'm convinced. I hope I am wrong. And both for New York, California, and all the blue states and blue areas, I would love to see some common sense thinking. I mean, you know, we heard some common sense earlier from MS Now, so maybe it's possible.
1: Well, when you look at the fact that Hochul said we've got to do something, we've got to delay the climate change rules, and the Democrats said absolutely not, and the argument is electricity is supposed to be skyrocketing.
0: Where this is the intended result, not the unintended result.
1: Right. Not an unintended result. This is the intended result of the policy for electricity in New York State is to skyrocket that was the actual argument. We brought you the evidence a couple of weeks ago on that, what they're actually arguing, the quotes of what they're arguing, to the governor and to any of the courts or whatever, is that no. That was the intended goal. This isn't a unintended consequence. It is the intended conclusion to skyrocket electricity prices in New York State.
0: Yep, absolutely.
1: We are Red Eye Radio.
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9: 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I'm Rod Bain reporting for the U.S. Department of Agriculture in Washington, D.C.
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1: We are Red Eye Radio. He is Eric Carly, and I'm Gary McNamara. You know, concerning the article we were telling you about how quickly nuclear power is being revamped here in the United States. I look at this as a success story for the Trump administration, which is clearly the credit should go to Trump on this. Without question, this is almost like the corporate taxes, you know, the corporate tax push that he put in his first term.
0: Yeah,
1: because this is absolutely critical to the infrastructure of the United States. Democrats don't care about it.
0: Mm-hmm.
1: You know, they're still into the climate change crap,
0: right?
1: And everything else. Even if even the UN is backing off on everything, we were sold a bill of goods. We were sold a lie on it. But Trump, when it came to getting the corporate tax cut, as he did to 21%, and then this here was 21, right? 21. Mm-hmm. And then this year, you look at it and you say, yep. I mean, everyone's willing to criticize Trump, as they should be if he's wrong.
0: Mm-hmm.
1: And the Democrats will criticize him even when he's right. But this is a case when you look at it and you look what we have to do in this country. We've got to be producing a hell of a lot more electricity.
0: Yeah.
1: We have to be prepared for it. We have to have the reserves. You cannot depend on solar and wind. We see where the direction is going right now. New York's eventually going to have to do something.
0: Because yeah, they're going to have to make the choice because
1: and so is California.
0: Well, because affordability right now, the left is using affordability against the GOP and Trump.
1: Yep.
0: But you get past November and there's no way. Look, the people that live in those states know. They know they're paying more than the rest of the country and they know why. So there's only so long you'll be able to get away with it politically before your party starts to suffer. Again, not that I expect New York to go blue or California or red or California either, but something will change. You're going to have to change your policy on energy, and it's only a matter of time.
1: Overall, America will add enough nuclear energy production by 2027 to power 2 million homes and 4 million by 2029, according to the Department of Energy. That's mind-boggling speed.
0: Wow. Yeah.
1: And it's what's needed in the United States.
0: Yep.
1: We have no choice for our security.
0: Right.
1: And I mean economic security.
0: National
1: and
0: security.
1: National security.
0: Yep. Absolutely.
1: So kudos to Trump. I mean, to me, that's all on him. He's the one that pushed that.
0: Yep.

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1: And I'm Gary McNamara along with Eric Harley. Coming up in just a minute, Jill Biden's causing a heck of a lot of back and forth, really, between Democrats. It's Democrats going crazy over it. Yeah. We'll have what they were saying then and what they are saying now coming up in just a minute.
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1: All right. So back in 2024, when Joe Biden was running and the Democrats were saying nothing was wrong, we knew that was a lie.
2: Yep.
1: Because Jill Biden is writing her book. By the way, will Democrats buy her book now with all the controversy involved in it? I mean, who's going to buy her book?
2: Hunter.
1: He doesn't have the cash.
2: Well, but she bought his paintings. So.
1: Oh, okay. Yeah, okay,
2: it's
1: so
2: kind it's a quid pro quo.
1: I was going to say a barter. I like yours better.
2: Quid pro quo.
1: But whether it was Joe Scarborough saying this is the best Joe Biden ever. I mean, everybody was laughing. I mean, it was obvious to anybody who has any type of reasoning power that there was something tremendously wrong with Joe Biden. And that's why the Democrats, even now, trying to say, well, something's wrong with Trump. No.

0: I'm assuming by a Republican group here, but it's Senator Chris Murphy in 2024 and Senator Chris Murphy in 2026, both on the same show.
1: All right. Okay.
0: Both on Face the Nation. First, we'll start with 2024. Here we go.
2: Joe Biden is incredibly competent and he's incredibly effective. And this partisan hit job by somebody that is looking for
3: who's
2: looking for a better job in the next Trump administration is not going to dissuade Americans who actually see what the real world impact on their lives is of Joe Biden's administration.
3: But you know, there is a difference here that we're talking about. Your fellow Democrat was talking about the ability to go out there and campaign. Is there a problem here?
2: There's not a problem. This president is going to be able to sell a record that is extraordinary. I know that he is ready for this campaign. I have seen how effective he has been up close and personal. And I'm not going to let my constituents be distracted by a special prosecutor who's trying to gain favor within the MAGA movement.
0: Now, as we said back then, he's either delusional or he's lying.
1: Yeah.
0: Well, we questioned
1: one of the two.
0: We questioned maybe not the cognitive ability, but the observational ability of Senator Chris Murphy back in 2024 when he said that.
1: Right.
0: We now know he was lying. Here he is just this past weekend on Face the Nation. Again, same show 2 years later.
3: How do you convince the public that Democrats are telling the truth now?
4: Yeah, listen, I think Democrats do have to be honest about the mistakes that we made in 2024. Obviously, in retrospect, Joe Biden should have stepped away from that race.
5: Oh, I couldn't see what everybody else could see back then. In retrospect.
0: Now, if you're a Democrat, don't say, come on, you guys keep going to the past. No, they are. We're just observing what they're doing. Jill Biden brought this upon all Democrats talking about it the last week.
1: Yep.
0: So they're the ones that brought it up. We didn't bring it up. Okay. In fact, when it first came out, when she first came out, we said, she's lying. She's lying about that she thought it was a stroke because, I mean, the memes appeared immediately. I thought my husband had a stroke, so we went out to party later.
1: Yeah. Yeah. I did not have them stop the event and take him to a doctor to get medical attention. I just decided to let it go on. Oh, he's having a stroke. That doesn't look good. Hey, where's the party at afterwards? Huh? I was just going to let him suffer on stage.
0: I know. It's like
1: a life-threatening, she thought. And these are her words.
0: Understand what I'm chuckling at.
1: Yeah. About how ridiculous it is.
0: The explanations.
1: Yes.
0: Right. That's the line.
1: Yes. She's lying.
0: Not that somebody has cognitive problems.
1: She cares diddly and squat about her husband.
0: Yeah, it's one or the other. She's either lying or she didn't really care.
1: One listener, when we said that last time, a listener wrote that, well, it could be both. She's lying and she doesn't care. I guess it could be.
0: Well, yeah,
1: she's lying. She's lying. I don't know if she cares about Joe, but she's lying.
0: Yeah.
1: I thought he was having a stroke. Which is to say, I thought there was a life-threatening event going on with my husband, and I did nothing.
0: And then this story. Veteran Democratic strategist James Carville agreed that James Tallarico needs to walk back his past comments if he wants to win in the Lone Star State. This, along with his co-host, apparently on his podcast, this is Al Hunt. Hunt said, I think Tallarico has to be smart. He has to be aggressive. As you suggested, the GOP already has aired an ad accusing him of saying all kinds of weird things. Not accusing him. They didn't accuse him. They played him in his own words. Carville says, well, some of it's true, and he's got to deal with it. Yeah, but he said there's six genders. Well, I...

0: don't know whether he said it or not. Yeah, he did. He did. You know, for God's sakes, James, you're not that old. Do some show prep.
1: Yeah.
0: I don't know whether he said it, but if he said it, God D it.
1: Well.
0: He better walk that back right now or explain it.
1: Okay.
0: But most importantly, I think, James, what he has to do is say, hey, I may have said some dumb things, but Ken Paxton has committed dumb, corrupt acts. The only thing is about Tallarico, nobody's going to believe it. He's not going to walk back.
1: No.
0: The, you know, well, he's tried to walk it back. Nobody's going to buy it.
1: No.
0: No. Because all you have to do is keep playing it in your own words.
1: Yep.
0: And again, Democrats will still vote for him. It's getting the independents to look at it and go,
1: Well,
0: you know, on everything. It's like the whole vegan thing that they were trying. He's not a vegan. He's not. He said he eats meat. He goes back 27 generations of Texans that have eaten meat. I don't care. We've got what he said about his campaign back in 2021.
1: Right. It was. Remember, it was about the environment.
0: Right.
1: Which is a political position to have. And he was committing his campaign to veganism.
0: Right. For climate change. No meat on the campaign.
1: Now.
0: None.
1: The thing is, and people may not know this, especially on the left. The campaign is about that person. The purpose of the campaign is to promote that person.
0: How long am I going to be able to do this? You know, I'm an old man. How long am I going to be able to do this?
1: I hope.
0: With all the insanity going, it is hilarious, though, isn't it?
1: Well, no, it's no.
0: It really is funny.
1: Well, it's because it's so easy to tear down. We don't believe people are stupid. We believe people are willfully ignorant. We don't believe people are stupid. We walk through the basic idea of what people are saying. And the whole veganism thing, by the way, wasn't necessary. We're committed to the environment, but you knew, but here's the thing. What was quite possibly going through his mind when he came up with that, where the campaign is going to be vegan? Well, it was that if he claimed to be about the environment, he was going to have to commit to being vegan, but he couldn't do that himself, only his campaign, except for he is his campaign.
0: Right. And that was the, where they're trying to parse the words, which was just like, you need to shut up. Did you guys have a meeting again on this one to sit there and say, can we separate the individual from his campaign?
1: Right.
0: And the fact is, again, you're limited to a couple of choices here. Either he was lying completely to get the leftist vote and the climate change vote.
1: Right.
0: And the animal rights vote.
1: Right.
0: Or he was lying and wanted his campaign to do it, but he wasn't going to do it.
1: Right. He's over there eating a hot dog. They're all over there eating kale.
0: Right.
1: I'll tell you right
0: now.
1: It's
0: got to be one or the other because he's reversed. I mean, and they're indignant. What do you mean? There's no evidence that he was ever a vegan. Only his campaign was. But he sets the direction of the campaign, and he's the one that put through that executive order for his campaign that it be vegan.
1: Right. It was like the time I thought about, you know, giving up meat, and I thought, I'll just be a cookie-tarian. It's just Oreos, nothing but Oreos. I'm going on an Oreo cleanse. They sat around and talked about it.
0: Yeah.
1: He had to talk to the people working for and volunteering for it. I don't know if it included volunteers. I don't know if you can force a volunteer to go along with it. Hey, put down those ribs. We're going to make a statement. But the people, the critical people in his campaign
0: In Texas. He was campaigning in Texas. Remember.
1: We are going vegan. We are vegan. Our campaign is vegan. You're not a vegan. The campaign is, who's the campaign about? It's about the campaign. No, it's about you. And you're eating meat.
0: You notice
1: you're killing the planet
0: but
1: the animals.
0: It's just a different form of, it's not a Nazi symbol. It's a concentration camp symbol.
2: Yes.
0: I mean, this is almost like the same kind of argument that you hear that people just go, shut up.
1: Right. I mean, it's just insane.
0: The similarities of the insanity are becoming consistent.
1: They are.
0: I'm going to go home today. I'm going to be hurt, and my throat's going to hurt from laughing so much.
1: It's just crazy.
0: It is. We are Red Eye Radio.
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0: He's Eric Cronin. I'm Gary McNamara. Yeah, the story about James Carville saying that Tallarico has to have a campaign where he just disowns everything that he has said before. Yeah, even though James Carville says, oh, I'm not really sure what that is. It's like, do some show prep.
1: Yeah.
0: And but the thing is, it really what they're doing is what we said before. When Tallarico came and started backing off on the positions that he held, we said, oh, wow. Okay, they're going to try it in Texas. And we noticed it in 2006, after 2006, where we said, wow, Democrats were actually telling you what they believe now. They're not trying to move to the middle.
1: Right.
0: Tallarico's trying to move to the middle, but he really isn't the middle. He really doesn't believe anything that he changes. He believed what he first said. He is a far-left radical. That's who he is. Anything he says now is a lie.
1: Yeah, exactly.

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5: The White House says a peace deal with Iran is still being worked out, as President Trump says Iran hasn't made a deal yet with the U.S. because, quote, they're proud and it's a very hard thing for them. In an interview with NBC News, Trump also said Iran hasn't made a deal yet because prior administrations haven't asked for as much out of the regime. He called the current peace talks, quote, a very hard thing for them. Democrat Javier Becerra is projected to advance to the general election for California governor. Thousands of votes still need to be counted as Republican Steve Hilton and Democrat Tom Steyer jockey for the second spot on the ballot. They're looking to replace current Governor Gavin Newsom, who can't run again because of term limits. Elsewhere in the state, incumbent Los Angeles Mayor Karen Bass will advance to the general, while Spencer Pratt and Nitha Raymond hope to join her. The vote counting in California will continue for days as mail-in ballots postmarked on or before Election Day and received no later than 7 days after the election will be counted. Russia's space agency is pausing repairs on the International Space Station. Rob Martier explains why.
6: They need to review procedures to fix cracks and leaks. A NASA spokeswoman says that structural repair efforts are being put on hold while engineers gather more measurements and other data. Cracks and leaks have been a growing concern inside the Russian-made service module, which launched into space back in 2000. Other astronauts who have been using a return capsule as a potential safe haven have been allowed to resume normal operations. I'm Rob Martier.
5: And Graham Plantner is denying allegations from ex-girlfriends that he was physically abusive and boasted about having a Nazi-like tattoo. The New York Times interviewed several women who spoke about their personal experiences with the embattled Maine Democratic Senate hopeful. Plantner has acknowledged his struggles with PTSD. I'm Jim Forbes.
7: May 15, 9 a.m. Two women quietly waiting at the doctor's office. Woman one says, "Cold day, huh?" Woman two, "What's that?" Woman one, "Kinda cold today." Woman two, "Yeah, wasn't expecting that." Woman one, "What is it, 47 degrees? Woman two, "No, more like 45. Woman one, yeah, makes sense. At least it's not raining. Woman two, "That would be sad." Woman one, "So sad." Woman two, "The weather." Woman one, "Crazy." Please, don't waste your small talk. 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
5: Governor Greg Abbott is issuing a statewide disaster proclamation after the flesh-eating screwworm was found in South Texas. Flanked by state and federal officials on Friday, Abbott announced new measures underway to combat the New World screwworm, which hasn't been seen in the U.S. since 1966. If uncontrolled, the parasite could devastate Texas's cattle industry, leading to nearly $2 billion in losses by some estimates. One of the leading AI companies says it might be good to have a way to slow the technology in case things start to get out of hand. Jason Nathanson has this story.
8: In a long blog post, AI company Anthropic writes that we're fast approaching the point where AI systems might be able to start using AI to build and rebuild themselves with no input from humans. And while that might be great for advances in science and healthcare, there's a risk that humans could lose control of the technology. The post, co-written by Anthropic co-founder Jack Clark, suggests a progress pause button would be a smart idea in case things start getting dangerous, and it'll soon meet with other companies and lawmakers to talk about the option. But Anthropic admits getting everyone to agree won't be easy. I'm Jason Athenson.
5: The 158th Belmont Stakes takes place at New York's Saratoga Racecourse this weekend. Nine horses will compete Saturday, including Kentucky Derby winner Golden Tempo and Derby runner-up Renegade, who's the morning line favorite. This will be the final time for the Belmont Stakes at the Spa before it returns to its usual home at Belmont Park in 2027. And Homer Simpson will no doubt be enjoying donuts in honor of National Donut Day. A day honoring the popular deep-fried rings of dough comes each year on the first Friday in June. It dates back to 1938 when it was established by the Salvation Army to honor the Donut Girls, who served donuts to American soldiers during World War I. I'm Jim Forbes.
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0: Now, it's Red Eye Radio. Gary McNamara and Eric Hurley talk about everything from politics to social issues and news of the day. Whether you're up late or you're just starting your day, welcome to the show. From the Relief Factor Studios, this is Red Eye Radio.
14: All across America, We are on iRadio. He is Eric Cronin. I'm Gary McNamara. Welcome and good morning. Hello. I'm sorry. I just started laughing here when I saw Chris Saliza, who is on the left, by the way, talking about Scott Pelley from 60 Minutes. How can he not be fired? He said his direct boss and the women who runs the network are murdering 60 Minutes and aren't qualified to do their jobs. Like, in what profession would he not be fired?
15: Right. It's like what you were saying about our bosses during the break. It's, you can't say that out loud.
2: We have great bosses. In fact, I would say the greatest bosses on the planet.
14: Throw me under the...
2: all the bosses in the world, ours are number one.
14: Man, throw me under
2: each
14: the...
2: of them equally number one.
14: Throw me under the natural gas bus.
2: Well, I, you know, man. Hey, look, you've had a good run.
14: And you're... I have. No, but I want to read what Nick Bilton, the executive producer, actually said, because I agree what you said when we started the show. Mm. I think that Scott Pelley wanted to get fired.
2: Yeah, I really believe he wants to be the, you know, I think he's just angry that he couldn't be the hero before Colbert was the hero, you know?
14: Yeah, here was a letter. Mr. Pelley, I meant what I said in my letter last week to the 60 Minutes team. Joining 60 Minutes is an honor of my career, and I'm grateful to be working alongside the people who have contributed to the most important television journalism brand this country has ever produced. While I'm new to 60 Minutes, I devoted my career to investigative journalism and storytelling. I started this job excited to collaborate and to benefit from the wisdom and experience of the 60 Minutes of veterans, with you among them. For that reason, one of the first things I did in my new role was to call you to talk and invite you to dinner. It was a profound disappointment that you rejected that overture and chose ambush instead. Yesterday, you hijacked my first meeting with the staff to disparage me, my qualifications and my intentions with remarkable incivility and contempt. I welcome a diversity of viewpoints and a respected debate among the team, but this was nothing of the sort. Yesterday's performative display of hostility enacted in front of the staff instead of in a civil private conversation demonstrated that you have no interest in contributing to the future success of the show or approaching my new tenure with a mind open to collaboration and progress. I am here to deliver first-in-class news programming, not to make headlines about newsroom drama. I am eager to work alongside who share this goal. Despite yesterday's misconduct, I had hoped that in sitting down with you today, we could find a path forward together. You made it clear that you are not interested in such a path. Your antipathy to the future of the show has come through loud and clear, and I have heard you. I therefore write on behalf of CBS News to inform you that your employment with CBS is terminated for cause. Ooh, effective immediately.
2: Yeah.
14: Enclosed is your formal termination letter. Now, the reason I went, ooh, for cause.
2: Right. Contract.
14: Is I'm guessing that he has a guaranteed contract.
2: Yeah. And then you have to mention in your letter that we're firing you for cause.
14: Right.
2: And so, you know, that goes back to, again, disparaging comments and doing that in front of other colleagues. I mean, this right. is the case they'll try and make for, you know, when Pelley's lawyers come back and go, nope, got a contract and this isn't cause. This is because you didn't like Scott Pelley or whatever they're going to do.
14: And he might, a judge might say,
2: you got to pay him.
14: He vehemently disagreed with you.
2: Yeah.
14: That's not cause.
2: Right. And depending on
14: who the labor lawyer is.
2: And giving his opinion in a meeting or chiming in a meeting, what seemed to be, according to the reports, more than chiming in. But yes, you could, he might well win. He might get a settlement or a full contract payout. I don't know what the remainder of his contract.
14: You know, it's interesting because when I've said before I've been fired, I actually, when people say, you mean you were fired for what did you do? And I went, okay, no, I was let go. Yeah, I've never been fired for cause.
2: No, I was let go. I, one time in radio, that's all I've done. Actually, I mean, I've done manufacturing, but my only full-time career has been radio. But this one time that I was let go, they had asked me to do the morning show. And so I went from afternoons to mornings.
16: And then the program director wanted to go back on the air. He missed being on the air, and I think probably the budget wasn't going to work out where they had an off-air programming director, especially in a small town. I kind of felt that that was going to happen anyway. And it was December 30th, 1994. And 3 months later, I moved from market number 237 to, I think, market number 7.
14: At that time, yeah.
16: Yeah.
14: I think it's 4 now.
16: Yeah, right. And so
14: it
16: was a huge jump. And I was, and that day I actually got hired across the street in that small town. It wasn't literally across the street, but that's what we say on radio. It was the competition hired me, and I worked for a few months there, and then got a call from a friend of mine in Dallas, and then, you know, landed here, worked in rock radio, and then a couple of years later, I started this gig.
14: Did you see that by the end of the year, Dallas Metro will be at 9 million?
16: Yeah.
14: When I came here, it was like 5.5 million.
16: It's insane.
14: 26 years ago.
16: It's insane.
14: Oh, and this, the other thing relates to when we look at some of the primaries yesterday. If people are moving out, does that mean, this? I'm putting this in a question form. Mm. If people are moving out of California,
16: yeah,
14: does this mean it's easier for Democrats to win now? Because of people that are left.
16: Oh, would be more conservative or independent? You mean the people leaving are the ones that are voting red?
14: Yeah,
16: yeah.
14: They're the one, or maybe, or if they leave, they decide to, you know, to vote red. Because you've seen that, you've seen people that, you know, you look at a Michael Schellenberger, the actor, for example.
16: Mm-hmm.
14: You know, he's completely rejected the Democratic Party after everything.
16: Right, yeah.
14: No, he was living in New York City anyway, I believe, right? Or does he
16: I don't know. At one time he was living in California. I don't know where he's living actually, but yeah. but yeah, I mean, the dynamics are shifting everywhere in red states. You know, you're seeing the big counties, of course, and metro areas, they're blue. And they've been going blue for a long, long time. There's this higher concentration of, in fact, when did Dallas County go blue? Was that 2008 or before that? May have been before that. But you start seeing, again, that migration. In fact, the Dallas Morning News had this really great interactive thing on their website years ago. It was several years ago. Where it would show where... you know, okay, which areas were going to go bluer or redder, you know, based on people moving to the state. Samsung just announced they're moving right here to North Texas. And so it was showing, you know, politically what likely was going to happen in the years to come. And it was pretty close. Pete Sessions, his district, you know, basically that he used to represent is then all red won that district. The shifting we've seen in every state. However, the migration from the states, from the big blue states, are for core reasons, the core reasons of survival, because it's not just the billionaires.
14: No,
16: it's the people that are leaving for jobs. When corporations, you know, back in the day, and it used to be that we here in North Texas, there were a lot of entities in the suburbs and these towns in the suburb that made up the suburbs were saying, all right, we're going to offer these incentives. Plano, I don't know if they did. I'm assuming they did for Samsung. And it's just a few minutes. That's a few minutes east of here where we are. Right now, but they would have to compete that way. And then those corporations would have to then entice talent from other states. If they didn't have it locally, then they would have to entice talent from other states by saying, well, we'll pay for your moving expenses. We'll pay for your lodging. That happens to a certain extent, but not to the level that it used to. And the reason is because there are so many people moving here that are seeing that opportunity. That kind of shifted as they got across that threshold of people knowing that those jobs were going to be available here, and most of all, that they were going to be paid well and have a lower cost of living.
14: You know, you mentioned the Samsung announcement the other day. Mm-hmm. Just looking here at the editorial board of the Wall Street Journal, the Exxon example for corporations, the shareholder duty case for leaving states had punished business. ExxonMobil shareholders last week voted to support management's decision to move its corporate headquarters to Texas from New Jersey. It's a smart move that raises questions for other companies. Is it becoming corporate governance duty to leave states that punish businesses for states that don't? 71% of Exxon's holders supported the corporate move to its annual at its annual meeting. That endorsement came despite opposition from the proxy advisor of Glass Lewis and Institutional Shareholder Services. Those two advisory firms try to enforce progressive policies on corporate governance, even if they are not in the best interest of the shareholders. The Exxon CEO, Darren Woods, pitched the decision as better for its business, as the company has operated in Texas for decades. The board believes that this kind of familiarity will lead to more reasonable, productive decisions from Texas officials and citizens, which is critical to the long-term success of the company. Yet Exxon has had its legal home in New Jersey since 1882.
16: Wow.
14: So why move it now? The best answer is the policy differences between the states are becoming wider. States run by Democrats are moving in a sharply different direction than states run by Republicans. One big difference is litigation risk. In 2022, New Jersey's attorney general sued Exxon for allegedly deceiving the public about climate change and fossil fuels. A judge dismissed the case in 2025, but climate lawsuits are a major priority for the tort bar and progressives. Exxon also amended its bylaws to provide an exclusive form provision to litigate shareholder suits in the federal court in southern Texas or the state's special business courts. This is at least somewhat protection against marauding plaintiff lawyers in league with Democrat state attorney generals. Texas Attorney General Ken Paxton has become an anti-business problem, though he'll soon be out of that job as he seeks a Senate seat. Exxon has already moved its corporate headquarters to Texas, so it has long benefited from the low cost of doing business. New Jersey has the highest corporate tax rate at 11.5%. Texas has no corporate tax rate, though it does have a gross receipts tax. Texas also has no top personal income tax, while New Jersey's top rate, 10.75. That's the one, you know, you and I have talked about this for a long time because we've been doing, you know, radio shows for a long time, talk radio for a long time, and saying, what will be the tipping point? And I guess the question is this a tipping point now? Are we finally seeing it? It was going to happen sooner or later.
16: Right. Yeah.
14: Companies aren't going to continue to stay in places that cost them significantly more.
16: No, no, they're not. And, you know, it's interesting because we were talking to my wife was talking to a family friend who she's done business with for years. In fact, we look back and many of our friends, you know, these days are people that we've done business with. And they have years of experience. And, you know, there is a shift in the thinking. You talked about it. I think you mentioned it off the air earlier about how many able-bodied males are not in the workforce right now and aren't, they're really not looking actively. And it's amazing when you look at, well, people in our age group, let's just say people in the 45 to 65 age category. Companies are scrambling to find people that will just show up, that will just be there, that, you know, and, you know, it's not that they're going to pay extravagant salaries just for showing up, but they are willing to hire and pay well and then promote on a regular basis for those that do. And, you know, when you have so much competition out there for, you know, people being able to, right now it's kind of stagnant in the jobs market. It's not on the national level. It's not what it was in years past going to pre-COVID. But I think we're heading back in that direction. And that's when you'll start seeing wage increases because that competition just starts to get fast and furious. That's what you're going to start seeing.
14: I'll have those numbers you just mentioned. Yeah. I just found it was the Jason Riley

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13: We're at our radio. He's Eric Cronin. I'm Gary McNamara. Yeah, you had mentioned that I had mentioned in our mid-show meeting to you off the air about the latest Bureau of Labor statistics that show one in three men were neither working nor looking for a job in April. Among males 20 and older, the 66% labor force participation rate is down from 73% in 2006.
14: Now, does this include gig jobs? Does this include, because if you're a contractor, you're self-employed.
13: No. It includes
14: that too,
13: yes,
14: right?
13: Yes. The premature absence of millions of, this is Jason Riley's column in the WSJ. The premature absence of millions of able-bodied men from our workforce, combined with the continued retirement of the baby boomers, and significant reductions in immigration bodes ill for the country. A life without gainful employment has become a viable alternative for an increasing number of American males. In his book, Men Without Work. Men Without Hats?
14: Men Without Hats or Men at Work?
13: Reported that the work rate for men 20 and older fell by more than 13 percentage points between 1965 and 2015. More stats coming up that are pretty shocking.
14: Wow.
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14: And thank you.
13: All right. So the really interesting, the Department of Labor statistics, 1 in 3 men in the United States were neither working nor looking for a job in April. Among males 20 and older, the 66% labor force participation rate is down from 73% in 2006. Jason Riley's column, in the WSJ that we were talking about, and talking about the book, Men Without Work, that is out there, now. This is really interesting that the work rate for men 20 and older fell by more than 13 percentage points between 1965 and 2015. During that half century, he added, the fraction of men without jobs of any sort in the broad 20 to 64 group went from 10% of the total to almost 22%. And the percentage of wholly jobless prime age men shot from 6% to nearly 16%. The long-term rise in male joblessness does not stem from the inability to find employment. It results instead from an unwillingness to search for work. And while labor force participation rates vary by race and ethnicity, factors other than hiring discrimination seem to be playing a larger role in the disparities.
14: Hmm.
13: And they write in the book, the legacy of prejudice might seem to explain why prime age males' work rates and workforce participation rates are lower for blacks and whites today, but they cannot explain why work rates for white men today are decidedly lower than they were for black men in 1965.
14: Huh.
13: nor can they explain why the labor participation rates of married black men 25 to 54 are higher than for never married white men in the same age group.
14: Wow.
13: They talk about, well, some blame the technological advancements, globalization, deindustrialization for the increase in male idleness, but those barriers are hardly insurmountable. Like married men who are trying to support their families, foreign-born males who come to the U.S. in search of work also tend to have higher work rates, notwithstanding globalization and other macroeconomic trends. Neither married men nor immigrants are stealing these jobs. Rather, they are seizing employment opportunities that others will not take. The more likely culprit is a social safety net full of generous government benefits that allow

0: are able to live on welfare payments sent to others in the same household.
1: Well, hold on a second. Hold on. I just want to say this. This is a strong rumor, and to Mr. Riley, with all due respect, that I'm with my wife because her uncle left her a lot of money. I would be with her no matter who left her that money. I'm not mooching.
0: Yes. Democrats in Washington often look to Europe as a social welfare model for the United States. We did bring up, though you notice Democrats aren't bringing up Sweden anymore because Sweden realized that these socialist programs are really hurting the economy, hurting job creation, and also the fact that one thing that was very, very quiet is the middle class pays a lot more in taxes for those social programs. But a recent journal editorial on Britain's workforce woes ought to give them pause, according to a new report from former Labor Health Secretary Alan Milburn. Nearly a million Brits under the age of 25 are not employed, in school, or in any type of job training. Nearly half of Britain's idle youth under the age of 25 now claim to have a work-limiting disability, and they collect benefits, the journal noted. Around 7 in 10 youth who claimed a disability benefit, these are people under the age of 25 in Great Britain, are still on it a decade later. Europe's large safety net is not a model for America. It's a cautionary tale. You know, you and I said this a long time ago. People go, well, no, wait. And we've said, no, you can look at, you know, you can look at the, I remember when the Soviet Union broke up and there were Russians complaining because they had to go out and actually find a job, everything that wasn't handed to them.
1: Well,
0: and what they found out was that people would rather have a, in there are some people, especially when you have, you know, the pathology of dependency.
1: Right.
0: That is put into you. When everything is just handed to you, you don't have to do anything.
1: Right.
0: Well, then you'd rather live in a minimal sustenance like that than actually go out and face the world.
1: Well, yeah, because there's this great fear, you know, that nothing's going to be there. And in the beginning, you know, post-Soviet Union.
0: It was true.
1: It was true.
0: Right.
1: I mean, you know, they just didn't have what we have here. And I would love to break this down on these stats by states, right?
0: Ooh, yeah.
1: We talk about the welfare. All right, because there are a lot of states that's going to be limited. Unemployment is going to be limited by state. Food stamps is going to be limited by state. It's, you know, when you break it down, I would really love to see, because it would only make sense that this is happening at a greater level in the states that give out at the state level a greater amount of free stuff. Food, housing, unemployment, which is going to be limited in every state, but any of that, right? And also the mooching. Here's my question. So a guy moves in with a woman, you know, and they're not married. They're considered to be roommates, right?
0: Mm-hmm.
1: Well, if the guy's not working and she's working, because, you know, he mentions mooching off of women here. And if you look at that, then the guy living with the woman could claim, because he's a separate household, that even though they live together and they could be roommates, the state will not include her income in qualifying for benefits for him. So he could be getting who knows what if they're not married. You know, he would get the full benefits as if he lived alone. And she's paying the rent.
0: You know, I look at it. I was having a discussion. By the way, I've had some great discussions. People, you know, young people saying, well, Do you think there's opportunity today

0: And I said, yes. I think there's a ton of opportunity.
1: Yeah.
0: And if I was a young person, would I view my future in an optimistic way? Because a lot of people don't. There's nothing out there. And they said, well, you know, you can say that now. And I go, well, actually, no, I could say that back then. When I was in my early 20s, you know, when I think about it, when I was in radio for a short time after college. Now, I was working all through in college at the bank, whatever.
1: Right.
0: But the unemployment rate, and I'm going to pick this time out because, you know, you look at 1979 to 1980. And I always think of the malaise speech by Jimmy Carter. You know, basically it's, you know, what, you know, whatever we need to, you know, we, the malaise speech and whatever. And all I can think of is, you know, that was a time when the unemployment rate from 79 to 80 went from 6% to 7.2%. The Fed raised the interest rate to 20%.
2: Yeah.
0: Just a few months before in 1979.
2: Yeah.
0: 20%. So inflation was through the roof. Unemployment was much greater than it was today.
1: Right. Right.
0: And I was as optimistic as I could possibly be. What was happening on the outside never changed my focus. I knew there were, you know, the funny thing is, I knew that there were challenges out there, but I never thought that those challenges had any, and this comes again from my father.
1: Yeah.
0: My father, who just said, doesn't matter what's going on. If you're the best at what you do, you can find something.
2: If you're willing to work.
0: Yeah, if you're willing to work, you got a work ethic. It doesn't matter.
2: You got to show up.
0: You know, what's now. I had to get out of my chosen, my chosen profession at that time. Good God. I was in radio for like 6 months and I sucked. It was music radio. And so I went in to do what my family did, even though I had, you know, no, job experience on it. I became a machinist, you know, and that's what I did for 4 years and got back into radio in 83 and never have been out, you know, since that point. Went back into music radio in 83, but I would be just as optimistic today as I was back then because it really didn't matter. I had blinders on. And I always wanted to eventually get back into radio. I was biding my time a little bit, but then I'm going to sit and go, okay, what do I do? Radio next. And all of a sudden, boom, this job opportunity comes up, you know, as a machinist, which paid a lot more. Then when I became a, you know, the, went to Worthington Compressors, and, you know, we were making, you know, the United Steelworkers, we were making great money. And so I stayed in it because that was the first thing. The first thing was not to do exactly what I wished to do in life because I always was focused towards radio. The first thing was, can I make money? And even when I was the, you know, when I did that stuff, the machinist stuff, I was still doing club, I was still a club DJ. I was still doing that on the side.
1: Sure. Yeah.
0: You know, probably three nights a week. But all of us, I think of my, you know, my buddy Jerry and my buddy Jeff, because we all went to college together. We had, we didn't view it as having incredible work ethic. You didn't sit there and say, we all have incredible work ethics. Right. We just want to make money.
2: Right. Yeah. Yeah. Well, and it's also a drive, I think, to, you know, because I look at, you know, I read something the other day, you should set your goals. And I thought, yeah, that's so, you know, to me, sitting down and you should sit down and write all of your goals. If that works for somebody, okay, good for them. Okay. For me, it's a waste of time because I know what my overall goal is. And it's, and it requires that you keep moving in the same momentum with the same momentum in the same direction and that every day you're looking to learn. So if you want to say, well, that's actually one of your goals. Yeah, but I'm not going to sit down with a pad and, you know, pen and write all this stuff down. That's a waste of time to me.
0: I knew I always wanted to be in radio and I hoped for it for the future, but my, what really passionately drove me was to be self-sufficient at the moment.
2: Well, yeah.
0: That was my passion.
2: Right.
0: I wanted to be, wanted to get my own place, wanted to be, wanted a car. Because that was freedom. I wanted a job made it so I could set the direction of where I wanted to go, which is freedom.
1: Right.
0: Experience the opportunity that freedom gives you.
1: Now people want freedom from responsibilities.
0: Yeah. It seems. It's just, it's a foreign concept to me.
1: It is.
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0: Radio. He's Eric Carlin. I'm Gary McNamara. You see it on social media a lot, and it becomes a controversy each and every year. Mm-hmm. The teams that are celebrating Pride Day and the teams that aren't celebrating Pride Day.
1: Right.
0: But I started thinking with how the left has expanded and wishes to just open up the pie to everyone. I was thinking maybe Nazi night.
1: Oh, they should have Nazi night for the left.
0: Yes.
1: Right.
0: Not Nazi night.
1: Right.
0: By the way, I'm not comparing the two. I'm just talking about the controversy of, you know, the expanding days that, you know, major league teams are expected to do it.
1: The causes that they're trying to, you know.
0: And again, yeah. I know it may be shocking, but we're not the ones that are normalizing. We're talking about things that the left wishes and others wish to normalize.
1: Right.
0: Well, they're wishing to normalize Nazis.
1: Right.
0: So maybe Nazi Tattoo Day.
1: Well, what
0: by
1: about,
0: the way, the Texas Rangers are not participating in that this year.
1: Hey, what about out in Hollywood and in at the award ceremonies? They'll be wearing a swastika pen, you know, instead of a ribbon. I don't know.
0: Who won't wear the Nazi pen?

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6: Despite ongoing peace talks with Iran, more attacks are being reported. U.S. Central Command says U.S. forces have intercepted Iranian missiles fired at Kuwait and Bahrain. CENTCOM said Friday that seven ballistic missiles were shot down over the Persian Gulf. Iran's Islamic Revolutionary Guard claims it struck, quote, enemy bases after American attacks on Iranian soil. The alleged attack was in retaliation after the U.S. reportedly shot down several Iranian drones and struck several sites inside Iran. A second flesh-eating screwworm has been found in Texas. Officials with Texas Parks and Wildlife say another case of the parasite was found in a calf in Zavala County, southwest of San Antonio. It's the second case this week after being eradicated in Texas about 60 years ago. The screwworm fly lays eggs in orifices and open wounds on animals, and when the eggs hatch, the larvae feed on the animal's flesh, which could kill the animal. With concerns over the slow vote count in California and word Friday that federal investigations into election fraud are underway, we're learning about some stolen ballots in Northern California.
7: Jason Nathanson has this story.
8: 29 ballots were stolen out of the mail in Santa Clara County, according to NBC Bay Area, which reports that the ballots were taken by thieves who were apparently looking for valuables in the mail, nabbed the ballots along with everything else, and then dumped them outside a grocery store. Then postal inspectors took them to be counted in San Jose.
9: They were all still sealed inside the return envelopes.
8: Matt Morales is with the Santa Clara County Registrar of Voters.
9: So we were able to signature check them, verify that they were valid, and then we did count them.
8: Investigators believe this was an isolated case of theft and not voter fraud. I'm Jason Nathanson.
7: And Democrat Javier Becerra is projected to advance to the general election for California's governor. Thousands of votes still need to be counted as Republican Steve Hilton and Democrat Tom Steyer jockey for the second spot. I'm Jim Forbes.
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7: Graham Plantner is denying allegations from ex-girlfriends that he was physically abusive and boasted about having a Nazi-like tattoo. The New York Times interviewed several women who spoke about their personal experiences with the embattled Maine Democratic Senate hopeful. One said Plantner twisted her arm and shoved her into a bedroom, while another claimed the combat vet fantasized about killing people he considered a threat. In an interview with MS Now, Plantner denied all allegations of physical abuse. He also denied an allegation from another ex-girlfriend that he knew his tattoo was associated with the Nazi SS. Plantner has acknowledged his struggles with PTSD, depression, and drinking following multiple combat deployments in Iraq and Afghanistan. FIFA now says fans headed to the World Cup matches at MetLife Stadium in New York City will have to do so minus any water bottles. Liz Warner has this story.
11: In a last-minute move, the sport's official governing body says visitors won't be permitted to bring water bottles into any of the stadiums hosting World Cup matches. A spokesperson says they made the decision, quote, to prevent risk and injury to players and attendees. The previous rule would have allowed fans to bring empty, transparent plastic bottles into the venue. With heat expected to be an issue with the stadiums, this means fans will have to buy bottled water. FIFA says the prices will not exceed standard venue rates. In New York, I'm Liz Warner.
7: And the Justice Department's Judgment Fund may provide an alternative way for January 6 rioters to be paid. It comes while the proposed, quote, anti-weaponization fund is stalled. The Judgment Fund is money allotted by the DOJ to settle legal claims made against the government. Under existing procedures, potential payout recipients would file formal claims or lawsuits against the government. I'm Jim Forbes.
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14: Gary McNamara and Eric Harley talk about everything from politics to social issues and news of the day. 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
15: All across America, we are Red Eye Radio. He is Eric Harley and I'm Gary McNamara. Good morning. Hi.
16: Good morning, people.
15: Thank you for being here.
17: Thank you.
15: How's everybody? Hanging in there?
16: I'm doing well. How are you, Gary?
15: I can't complain.
16: Well, I can. Actually, you do it for a living.
15: Yeah. That's a great point.
16: Yeah. So.
15: Well, you want to know one of the audio? I mean, there were so many stories yesterday.
16: Yeah.
15: You want to get to the audio cut that really defines everything with Plantner right now in Maine?
16: Yes, I do.
15: This is, let me make sure I got her name right. This is Elise Jordan. Who's on MSNBC, okay? Mm-hmm. So this is MSNBC yesterday. Excuse me.
16: MS Now.
15: MS Now.
16: It should be, you know what? It should be MS for the time being, because the way cable news ratings are going, you know, it might not be long.
15: So here we go. You ready? Now, right. If this is on MS Now,
16: yeah,
15: you're in trouble.
16: Yeah.
15: And here we go.
18: The problem is his judgment, which he clearly has been lacking in as an adult. It's one thing to have foolish, youthful indiscretions, but I'm sorry, you cannot get past. It is not a Nazi-style tattoo. It is the tattoo of concentration camp guards. It is the very worst tattoo you can get if you are getting anything Nazi, and that's a pretty high bar there. So this has been a slow motion train wreck ever since that tattoo and knowledge of it hit the world. And it's only going to get worse. These texts, there are multiple women. Are all those women going to keep their mouths shut from now until election day? What do you think, Lauren?
16: You sure that wasn't Fox News? That sounded very Fox Newsy.
15: It wasn't Newsmax. It wasn't OAN. It wasn't. It was what's MS
16: going,
15: Now.
16: What's going on over there at MS Now? What's in the water? Because that sounded sane.
15: I know.
16: That sounded like a clear picture of everything that's going on with Plantner, because it is where she started, about judgment. I mean, that's what you look at. A person's judgment as an adult. She phrased it perfectly. Alan, call over at MS Now and see if everybody's okay.
15: Make that call before you call the 60 Minutes crew to find out how they're doing.
16: Well, yeah, enjoy your bagel. Huh? Get to that here in a bit.
15: Well, we had to start out with this because, you know, yesterday the excuses were coming in and we played one liberal analyst who said, it's not a Nazi tattoo. And the Republican consultant responded, all right, I guess we'll get into a discussion of how Nazi a Nazi tattoo is.
16: How Nazi the tattoo
15: is. And the point that they were, think about this, the point they were trying to make is it's not a Nazi tattoo.
16: Yeah.
15: It's a concentration camp tattoo.
16: That's so much better.
15: What's so much better. What's the difference? What's the point you're trying to make?
16: About? My God.
15: Did you workshop this? Were there a bunch of liberals sitting around the table? And you said, hey, I got an idea. Let's go with the fact that it's not a Nazi tattoo because it's not technically the Nazi party tattoo. It's a concentration. It's a Nazi concentration camp tattoo, which is not the Nazi party tattoo. And everybody in favor of going that it's not a Nazi tattoo? Who's in favor? Everybody raises their hand.
16: You know
15: who's against? Nobody raises their hand.
16: You know where these liberal activists in the newsroom learn to debate like that, argue like that? Fauci. That sounds like a Fauci-esque kind of, you know, we didn't do this, we didn't do that. Doesn't matter what you call it. Did you enhance the virus? It's not a Nazi tattoo. It's more of a concentration camp tattoo. That sounds like exactly like something that would come out of Fauci's mouth.
15: Oh, it's a Nazi concentration camp? Oh, well, yeah. Then fine.
16: Oh.
15: What are you people going crazy? Oh. It's not technically it's not a Nazi party tattoo.
16: Yeah. Wow.
15: You know, the funny thing is I saw this yesterday. I don't know whether, again, you'll see something on the internet. I'm like, I'm assuming this sounds like something he would say, but there was a quote from Thomas Sowell.
16: Yeah. Okay.
15: And it is, and it doesn't, whether it's from him or not, somebody may call, well, that's not him. It's his, you know, his site that said it. I really don't care. It's the quote.
16: Yeah, right.
15: Quote, the problem isn't that Johnny can't read. The problem isn't even that Johnny can't think. The problem is that Johnny doesn't know what thinking is. He confuses thinking with feeling. You know, and we've always talked about, you know, that, you know, about critical thinkers being able to connect the dots.
16: Yeah.
15: The point being made there is no thinking going on. It's emotional instinct of rage that comes out. Because if you're thinking, it's like when, jeez, in the last century, I became a radio talk show host and didn't want to do it.
16: And just over a century ago, yeah.
15: And I was and I was absolutely paranoid about making a fool of myself.
16: Yeah, right.
15: That I better know what I'm talking about. Otherwise, there would be, I couldn't imagine my family and friends listening and making a horrible mistake and somebody saying, you're an idiot. You don't even know what you're talking about. And again, back then, even in my early 30s, most people don't, you don't articulate. There are some, you know, get into the media. I mean, now we've got 18, 19, 20-year-olds, whatever. A lot of times I don't believe that their opinions are fully formed. But it takes a while to learn all the topics and study all the topics that exist, you know, out there. And so, and even today, you know, one of the things that taught me early on is don't be afraid to say, I don't know.
16: Yeah.
15: And we've said it on the air. I don't know. I don't have the information yet. It's one of the reasons when a crime is committed, you know, we may say, okay, it could be this, it could be that, it could be this, it could be that, but we don't take an absolute opinion on it because we don't have the facts in front of us. And if you don't have the facts and evidence in front of you, we believe it's better to shut up.
16: Right.
15: But when you hear the left, I think it's such a great quote because it's not thinking. It's emotional rage instinct.
16: Mm-hmm. It's well, this is why we say it's like arguing with children.
15: Yeah.
16: But the problem is children are arguing to keep themselves out of trouble. But if you're actually having a conversation and they're not trying to defend themselves, they show that they have critical thinking skills. They demonstrate it all the time. Anybody who's ever been around a child knows. You know, they're always asking, well, why? Well, how does that work? Well, why? Well, they're learning. They're curious. These people are activists. They don't care to learn. And I really believe many of them just don't know. They absolutely don't know what they're talking about.
15: I think part of thinking, just thinking in general, is what are the consequences? Right?
16: Yeah.
15: What are the consequences of anything that I do? You know, it's like all this endorsement of Plattner, knowing that he had the Nazi tattoo. The excuses come out. Are you actually thinking?
16: Right. Right. Are you walking it all the way through?
15: Right.
16: Are you, because, you know, if you want to dive in head first, you can. It's not a good idea. You're going to have to, in the arena of public ideas, and let's face it, these aren't journalists. We've been saying it for years. They're activists. And as an activist, don't you want to be right? When you're an activist, don't you want to have the argument that nobody can defeat? If you're an activist, what is the point? The point is to bring about change. Change something that is wrong. Right the wrongs. But how can you do that if you don't know what the hell you're talking about? If you don't know. I mean, it's like, All right, we can compare it to the private sector. In any business, product knowledge is number one if you're going to be good at a job, whether it's in sales or whatever it is, management, doesn't matter what it is. Product knowledge is number one. You got to know everything. You've got to know enough, certainly, to talk about it. You don't have to be the genius in the family, but you better know enough to get the job done. They don't care to learn enough to have any kind of debate. Well, it's not a Nazi tattoo. It's a concentration camp tattoo.
15: Right. So the question is, forget about critical thinking. Well, they're thinking in some way. Are they?
16: I don't know. In order to use that argument, you've got to know you're going to get stomped. You got to know that big boot is coming down right on top of your head.
15: Because to ignore that saying, okay, I can read. I'm not saying they can't read, and there isn't some kind of processing, but the processing isn't, if you think of it, even Neanderthal man had thinking skills in order to survive.
16: Yes.
15: And we're talking basic, you know, basic things here. Everybody knew it was a concentration camp. They know it now. Everyone knows what it is.
16: Right.
15: So I don't know whether it's when I read that Thomas Sowell thing, that's like, you know, we've always said people think, but they don't critically think. And I'm like, well, maybe they don't think. Maybe he's got a point. Maybe it's just pure emotion with no critical thinking, with no thinking skills, actually. And I guess the debate would be what's thinking and critical thinking. I've always thought thinking in general was critical thinking to begin with. But does the emotion just dominate? And I'll use this as an example, which I've told the story before. This goes back a couple of months ago when I was back in New York and I met a couple and they asked me what I did and we started talking about things. And the one gentleman, and very nice couple, by the way, very nice couple.
16: Mm-hmm.
15: And we were talking about something. He goes, well, the thing is, conservatives believe that, they're the ones that are patriotic, yet they're breaking the flag law and they wear flags all the time as clothing.
16: They sound very nice.
15: And I'm like, what? It was a nice guy. I mean, he was saying it out of passion.
16: Yeah,
15: he had an argument. He had a point.
16: Yeah. Yeah.
15: And I said, right. I don't know of, you know, there may be somebody. I said, when I think of the last person who you might be able to make that argument with, it might be Jim Craig when the USA, you know, won against the Russians, but he wasn't wearing it as clothing. He was draping the flag over himself. It wasn't a piece of clothing.
16: Right.
15: Well, no, they wear it all the time. You see stars and stripes. I go, that's not what the flag code says. And it's not a law. It's a flag code. It's a code of respect.
16: Right.
15: You don't go to jail for not following the flag code.
16: Right.
15: Otherwise, coming in to work anytime around Memorial Day or whatever, you see a ton of people with their flags out and no spotlight on it at night.
16: Right.
15: You know, so it's not against, it's a suggestion. Well, they say they're patriotic, but they're not wearing the flag. The flag has to be an official flag. A flag is not stars and stripes on a shirt. A flag, you know, a flag, what do you call
16: patch.
15: It? Decal, whatever, mm-hmm. on your shirt. That's
16: or
15: not
16: a uniform
15: or your, that's not considered a flag. A flag is when you take, you know, that 3x5 flag and you put it out, or mm-hmm. a smaller flag or whatever, and you put that into clothing.
16: Now, of course, on the uniform, it is more than just code. It is, of course,
15: a military code.
16: Right, right.
15: So,
16: dress code.
15: You can make the case that's law.
16: Yes. Yeah.
15: But he's, and I said, let me get, I said, and I went right there. I said, flag code. What does it actually mean? Mm-hmm. You know, can you wear stars and stripes? And I showed it to him. He goes, I don't believe anything that I read. That was his argument. I don't believe anything that I read. Well, of course you do. You've been expressing opinions to me. You believe something.
16: Then are you just repeating what other people say and not reading?
15: Show me your evidence to back your opinion.
16: No, because...
15: Well, I don't have it right now. You've got your smartphone. Well, you can find it.
16: No, and you just hit on something because you told this story before, but
15: yeah.
16: To open it up even further, many, many of them on the left only repeat what they've heard. Yeah. They'll talk about Charlottesville all day long and not know the truth. Yeah. Michael Rappaport, at least he admitted, and it was very late in the game. It was what, March of 24, when he said, before he found out the truth, he looked it up and read the entire quote and said Democrats had been lying. And then he read about all this other stuff they were lying about and everything else. You know, at least he got around to it. But they sit and repeat things they can read, going back to your earlier point. They can read, but they don't.
15: Well, what I see is incredible rage based on ignorance and no curiosity when challenged at all to say, to think, or when that first impression hits them, somebody throws something at them, they don't say, oh, I wonder if that's true or not.
16: Mm-hmm.
15: They just believe it. And when someone says, well, how do you know? Well, I know because of this, this, and this. Well, I don't believe anything that I read or anything that you read. Well, then how do you come to your opinion?
16: Right.
15: And they just stare at you
16: right.
15: and move on to the next topic. There's yep. no curiosity yep.
16: no.
15: at all. And to me, that's where I sit there and think, well, maybe that's the whole no thinking part. If there's no curiosity at all to find out what the actual truth is, how much thinking is actually involved?
16: Right. No, it's a great point.
15: We are Red Eye Radio.
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15: We are Red Eye Radio. He's Eric Cronin. I'm Gary McNamara. Let's just play it one more time because this is from MS Now. All right. One more time. Okay. Right, and then we'll move on because it's so precious because the left was going back to, it seemed like they had nothing left on Plattner. So they were going back to the last couple of days, and we brought you some examples. Well, you know, it's really not a Nazi tattoo. So this is on MS Now. All right.
16: All right.
15: Here we go. This is the liberal station.
16: Uh-huh.
18: The problem is his judgment, which he clearly has been lacking in as an adult. It's one thing to have foolish, youthful indiscretions, but I'm sorry, you cannot get past. It is not a Nazi-style tattoo. It is the tattoo of concentration camp guards. It is the very worst tattoo you can get if you are getting anything Nazi, and that's a pretty high bar there. So this has been a slow motion train wreck ever since that tattoo and knowledge of it hit the world. And it's only going to get worse. These texts, there are multiple women. Are all those women going to keep their mouths shut?
16: There you go.
27: Yeah, there you have it. Making all these solid points on MS Now.
15: So the liberals are saying it's worse than a Nazi tattoo.

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13: And thank you.
12: I tell it to people all the time. I got a friend of mine.
13: Yeah.
12: Who was saying, he said about a week ago, he just said, I can't stand anything that's on during the day.
13: Yeah, right. We're on during the day.
12: And I went, well, we're on during the day. Yeah. Here's the app. And he said, I wish I could listen to you at night. I've known this person for a significant period of time. And I'm like, we've got an app. We podcast.
13: That's right.
12: All day after the show's over.
13: Look.
12: And it stays on forever. You go, oh, really? I've told you 50 times.
13: Look, you know, over the years, we've heard so many excuses from listeners as to why they can't stay up late.
12: Yes.
13: You know, they're lame. Lame excuses like, I have to sleep.
12: Work.
13: I have to work.
12: Family.
13: You know, have to make a living. Family.
12: Health.
13: Health. All these lame excuses. So we said, you know what? Fine. We'll just put it on an app and you can listen whenever you want. We would prefer you listen on one of our great radio stations. Mm-hmm. You and I are very proud. We're radio guys to the core.
12: Yeah.
13: And, you know, we're not familiar with this new technology. caveman talk show hosts. No, we love it that now, if, you know, for whatever reason, you can't listen to one of our great radio stations, that you can listen anytime. And it's right there on your telephone. And I said telephone. No one calls it a phone. Does anyone even call it a phone anymore? It's my cell.
12: Only if you have smart in front of it.
13: Well, see, everybody, you know, back in the day when they first started saying my cell, and I'm thinking, man, so many people have been in prison. I didn't realize how many people had been in prison. I thought it was just me. But yeah, you can get it right there and carry it with you and get you some cool earbuds, you know, and listen to it anytime you want. In fact, listen two or three times a day. For those listening live right now on the radio, on one of our many great radio stations, you can't make any excuses either. You should also have the app and listen again. Listen later during the day just to let it soak in. That's all we ask. Twice a day.
12: Right. Become, yeah. You know, it's where you get our analysis on the world so you can be depressed twice in
13: That's
12: a
13: right.
12: day. Yeah. Not just once.
13: Yeah. We're doomed. It's 24/7. We're doomed.
12: All right. One more. I gotta move on, but I mean, the Plattner thing. By the way, I saw one, this was on X, and it was, somebody national saying, you don't even live in Maine. Why do you care what's going on? That's the new one.
13: Yeah.
12: I saw that yesterday. Right, like, okay, right. They're evolving to what? You don't even live in Maine. Unless you live in Maine, it really doesn't matter to you. Why do you care what's going on in Maine?
13: It's like,
12: did you think?
13: Yeah.
12: It's the Senate. It's control of the Senate.
13: They make law.
12: Right. Do you even think a little bit? But I had to play this one because this was an interview on NPR.
13: Yeah.
12: And it was just the question. It was the question that got me from the host. But this is Plattner on NPR. Here we go.
14: The Democrats have trouble connecting with male voters. What describe the masculinity that you represent?

0: Well, you know something? Just because you're a Nazi does not mean you're masculine. Examples.
1: Yeah.
0: Schultz and Klink.
1: Hogan.
0: Since, hey, what the hell? Since they live in a make-believe world, why can't I?
1: Don't you know, Klink and Schultz aren't real, Gary.
2: Really?
1: They weren't real Nazis.
2: Well, are you making the case that Plattner is?
0: Well, remember, remember, the one of the first justifications was he's an angry Nazi.
2: Yeah, he was angry.
0: So maybe anger is more testosterone.
1: Ah.
0: And so that justifies the Nazi tattoo because you're angry. And so contemplating Nazi thoughts when you're angry for Democrats is acceptable, but not if you're happy, apparently. Because I haven't heard anybody say, look, you know, you really, all the time, you seem like you're miserable. Can't you be a happy Nazi? Look, you know, and if you don't want to say, well, he's evolved from a Nazi, he's a communist. Well, Elaine on Seinfeld told her communist boyfriend, you know, can't you wear brighter clothes? Can't you be more optimistic?
1: Right.
0: Can't you be happy?
1: Yeah.
0: When she dated the communist, remember when she dated the communist?
2: I remember,
0: And boy, boy, Seinfeld ahead of its time because Kramer was falling right into wanting to listen to all the Nazi stuff.
2: Right.
0: And thank goodness for Mickey.
2: Mickey didn't have it. It wanted nothing to do with it.
0: Mickey said, you know, take that commie crap to the streets.
2: That's right.
0: I can't believe I remember these lines. No. It's like I didn't like study the show before we did this show to get the line right.
2: Somebody, you know how they'll do a course, you know, sometimes on what something in pop culture at universities. Seinfeld, you could actually relate to so many things. We do it all the time. I mean, you could take it and take it apart. The show about nothing was also the show about everything. Because it at some point it all goes back to, at least on our show, it all goes back to Seinfeld. You know, this idea, you know, I'm a macho guy, I shoot guns, but I also go to therapy and I talk to my wife. I actually listen when she talks. I don't just pretend to listen, I listen. And here's the things she says to me the other day, blah, blah, blah, blah, blah, blah, blah, blah, blah, blah. Blah, blah, blah, blah, blah, blah, blah, blah, blah, blah. And then she started crying, and that's when I left the room.
0: Oh, man.
2: I mean, what the hell was he trying to do there? You know what it reminded me of? Tim Walz all over again.
0: Yes.
2: It did.
0: Yes.
2: With a deeper voice.
0: Yes.
2: Yeah.
0: I'm so glad you said that because I thought the same thing when I saw that.
2: Well, and
0: yesterday I went, what? Is he doing Tim Walz here?
2: Well, the other day I was out in the garage looking under the hood of my football, and then I went inside and watched a pickup game on TV. What? I think it's the opposite. Tim, I think Plattner, you know, that's part of my military background and everything else. Let's get back to the Nazi thing. and you brought up your wife. Well, so what does she think about you and all these allegations about sexting and anything else? Is there anything else we're going to learn between now? This is what I'd be asking every time.
0: Well, the rumors are out there.
2: Yeah.
0: Is there anything else? I won't repeat because we don't repeat rumors. If it's a specific allegation that comes out from a news source, we will report it, but
2: it's from that news source and that they sourced it. And because you and I I don't care who it is. I don't care if it's Fox News, Newsmax, or CNN, or MSN. I don't care. MS long ago. I don't care who it is. If a source, I always love this one. A source familiar with the situation. Well, I'm familiar with the situation.
0: Yeah, that can mean anything.
2: But so we were very careful about that because I have no idea. But MS Now, the audio cut has to be the audio cut of the day because we played it twice in the first hour. So it makes a solid point of who knows what could happen. This

0: is what the Democrats have to be worried about right now. Now, this happened with Hegseth, with the nomination of Hegseth. And we said, well, hold on a second. Susie Wiles was reportedly livid that he had not come forth with you know, some things that came to the surface. And then the question, the rumor also included this idea that Susie Wiles, Trump's chief of staff, now said basically there better not be anything else. You better be telling us everything. And this is what the Democrats are doing with Plattner, because it is a big deal and it falls on the party. You know, the person, anybody who's saying, well, you're not from Maine, doesn't even know how the Senate works, doesn't know. It would be one thing if he were running for the state Senate, but no, that's not it. The problem is, and I've said this for a long time, whatever you do, whatever baggage you bring it for the whole party. It's not just about the people in your state that are going to vote for you or not. It's about your entire party and what they're willing to include or exclude, who they're willing to sever ties with or make excuses for. That's what it comes down to. And so whatever baggage you bring, everybody carries it. Everybody carries it. And your party pays the price or not.
1: I know just for myself, I don't know anybody else. I'm not going to speak for anybody else, but I know for me, just here in the first 2 days of the week, I shake my head. One of the things that has amazed me really since 2018, and if you've been a long time listener to the show, you probably remember after the 2018, I said, you know, Democrats are going to have to change. Yeah. They cannot continue to go down this road. And to be where we are now, especially the last few days after this weekend, and Democrats justifying a commie Nazi predator app, sexting victim is how, you know, they wish to refer to him as. They haven't used the word victim, but that's how they're trying to portray him. Mm. You know, initially, remember, he's a victim of the whistleblower.
0: Oh, yeah.
1: You know, the whistleblower in the campaign. You know, how dare this private... It's amazing to watch this go on, because you cannot sink further. As I said yesterday, you can't... There's never been any evidence Trump is a Nazi.
0: Right.
1: You know, and you've just blown it forever with the endorsement by so many Democrats of a guy who had a concentration camp tattoo. And he knew what it was.
0: He knew what it was. He knew what it was.
1: And has said, well, I'm a communist. And again, as we have said, if you're anyone with a critical, you know, any type of critical thinking skills, you're like, so you're debating whether you're Hitler or Stalin.
0: Yeah, right.
1: You're a communist now.
0: Right.
1: So you're not no longer Hitler. You're Stalin.
0: Yeah.
1: I mean, what? It's just, it's the most bizarre. And even that right there, you know what I was sitting there thinking? Because as you said, it sounds like Tim Walz with a deeper voice.
0: Yeah.
1: And you know, I'm a deeper voice and, you know, I'm doing these manly things. But then again, Walz was the, assistant football coach or something?
0: Something like that. Yeah.
1: But remember, he was a permission structure. You know where I'm going.
0: Yeah.
1: Plattner. Who's he the permission structure for?
0: Right. Exactly. just,
1: you know, we
0: unreal.
1: We need somebody like this because he's a permission structure for what?
0: Yeah. Right.
1: And I just, it shows you, even though it's just one Senate race in a relatively small state, it can affect the direction of where the country goes. But I think what's also incredibly fascinating is what the Democratic Party is attempting to sell here.
0: Yeah.
1: Especially the hypocrisy of how, without any evidence, Trump was a Nazi, or making up stuff as they did in Charlottesville.
0: Right.
1: Not using his entire, quote, line about it.
0: Working with the Russians and the Russian hoax.
1: The Russian hoax.
0: I mean, all of it.
1: None of it was true. In fact, we know it was the Hillary campaign that set it up. and then just seeming to ignore this.
0: Yeah. And making excuses for it.
1: Amazing. We are Red Eye Radio.
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1: He's Eric Carly, and I'm Gary McNamara.
0: Oh, there's a new syndrome out there.
1: Axios. Democrats hit by last minute Plattner anxiety. So Plattner anxiety.
0: Yeah. But it's not last minute, by the way.
1: Is a new condition.
0: Yeah. It's called vetting. It's called vetting. And it's been around for a long, long time. It's been around for a long, long time. And look, you know, you make excuses, but you've got to listen to yourself. Listen to what you're saying out loud while making the excuses. They sound stupid. They sound horrible.
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20: There is some movement in California's recent election results. The former Secretary of Health and Human Services is advancing to the general election for California's governor. Democrat Javier Becerra on Friday collected enough primary votes to advance to the November election. Thousands of votes still need to be counted as Republican Steve Hilton and Democrat Tom Steyer compete for the second spot in the November ballot. They're looking to replace current Governor Gavin Newsom, who can't run again because of term limits. A park ranger at America's tallest peak has died after falling into a crevice. Officials at Denali National Park in Alaska say 33-year-old Robin Pendry died Thursday near a camp stationed at about 14,000 feet up the mountain, which rises over 20,000 feet. Her death comes just 1 week after three members of a Latvian climbing team died on the same mountain. Russia's space agency is pausing repairs on the International Space Station. Rob Martier explains.
21: They need to review procedures to fix cracks and leaks. A NASA spokeswoman says that structural repair efforts are being put on hold while engineers gather more measurements and other data. Cracks and leaks have been a growing concern inside the Russian-made service module, which launched into space back in 2000. Other astronauts who have been using a return capsule as a potential safe haven have been allowed to resume normal operations. I'm Rob Martier.
20: And a second flesh-eating screwworm has been found in Texas. Officials with Texas Parks and Wildlife say another case of the parasite was found in a calf in Zavala County, southwest of San Antonio. It's the second case this week after being eradicated in Texas almost 60 years ago. The fly lays eggs in orifices and open wounds on animals, and when the eggs hatch, the larvae feed on the animal's flesh, which could kill the animal. I'm Jim Forbes.
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20: An 11-year-old boy is dead after an early morning fire in New Jersey. Andrew Whitman has this story.
24: The first 911 call about the fire on Chauncey Street came in just before 3 a.m. Friday. The boy was killed. Two others were airlifted for burn treatment. Another civilian, a firefighter, and a police officer all suffered minor injuries. About 25 people are burned out of their homes for at least one night. Perth Amboy's mayor calling it a, quote, devastating loss. The fire is being investigated. I'm Andrew Whitman.
20: The Chicago Bears are one step closer to building a new stadium in Northwest Indiana. The team's board of directors voted on Thursday to move forward with stadium development plans in Hammond, although the exact site has not been determined. It comes just a couple of days after the end of the spring legislative session in Illinois. However, ESPN reports the announcement of the move doesn't guarantee the team will leave Illinois as Indiana leads the race, but Illinois can also get back in the conversation. One of the leading AI companies says it might be good to have a way to slow the technology in case things start to get out of hand. Jason Nathanson has this story.
25: In a long blog post, AI company Anthropic writes that we're fast approaching the point where AI systems might be able to start using AI to build and rebuild themselves with no input from humans. And while that might be great for advances in science and healthcare, there's a risk that humans could lose control of the technology. The post, co-written by Anthropic co-founder Jack Clark, suggests a progress pause button would be a smart idea in case things start getting dangerous, and it'll soon meet with other companies and lawmakers to talk about the option. But Anthropic admits getting everyone to agree won't be easy. I'm Jason Athenson.
2: And the 158th Belmont Stakes takes place at New York's Saratoga Racecourse this weekend. Nine horses will compete Saturday, including Kentucky Derby winner, Golden Tempo, and Derby runner-up, Renegade. I'm Jim Forbes.
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14: 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Gary McNamara and Eric Harley talk about everything from politics to social issues and news of the day. Whether you're up late or you're just starting your day, welcome to the show. From the Relief Factor Studios, this is Red Eye Radio.
1: All across America, we are Red Eye Radio. He is Eric Harley, and I'm Gary McNamara. Welcome and good morning. Thanks so much for being here.
0: Thank you.
1: Okay, just a couple more audio cuts that I found here at the top of the hour.
0: Okay,
1: all
0: fine.
1: Right, all right, I just, but it's, it just keeps piling on and piling on and piling on. You know, we talked about the app that's called, that the National Center for Sexual Exploitation calls it a predator's paradise.
0: Yeah.
1: Okay. Here's Lisa Marie Booth on Fox News talking about it yesterday about Graham Plantner in Maine, because reports are he's still got his account open. And here's what she said about it yesterday. Here we go.
26: I also want to point out that it's even more disturbing than that. He was apparently on this app called Kik, and 60% of Kik's 15 million monthly active subscribers between the ages of 13 and 24 years old. The National Center on Sexual Exploitation has labeled it a predator's paradise. So I do have questions about why you would be on a site like that. So you've got that. You've got the Nazi chest tattoo. You've got the sexting scandal with other women. He's made racist remarks. He made the remark about that the, you know, the veterans should have been killed. Right? It's on and on, and we're not even in a general election.
1: Here. I'm just like, we're not even in a general election. All right. Sunny from The View. Now, to make her point, she has to lie.
0: Okay.
1: But she goes after Plantner. But in order to make her point that he's Dr. Evil. No, she didn't say it. I'm saying it.
0: How about no?
1: It's that you have a worse Dr. Evil.
0: Yeah.
1: And we also, and this, the Dr. Evil in power is worse because there's no checks and balances.
0: Okay.
1: Which is where, that's the lie.
0: Yeah.
1: That's the lie that she uses to justify that she'll still vote for Plantner. Here we go.
27: He's also made racist remarks about against African Americans. So he's a cheater. He's an anti-Semite, because the fact that he had that tattoo for 20 years and didn't know what it was is a lie.
1: Okay. Yeah. Oh, that's right. Okay. That is a lie from... He did know what it was. Okay.
27: Continue. So he's a liar, a racist, an anti-Semite.
28: Homophobe.
27: He's a homophobe. Yeah. So he's all the things, and character does matter. But we have someone that has almost unbridled power in the White House at this point. There are no checks and balances. And the only way that we can maybe bring a bit of our democracy back is by having a Congress that functions and that has the checks and balances. And
1: checks and balances are there, just like they are for every president.
0: Yeah, explain. Of course, she never will. You can't explain a lie.
1: Yeah.
0: Because there is no foundation for it. It's a lie. It's made up. It's right. From nothing.
1: Yeah.
0: There are checks and balances.
1: We've seen them already.
0: Well, let's say tariffs.
1: Yeah.
0: Supreme Court. A number of things that
1: on immigration
0: that Trump, yeah, that because this goes back to the whole no kings thing,
1: right?
0: And you know, unchecked, that's wrong.
1: No checks and balances, that's wrong. That's a lie. I always find it interesting when somebody sits there and calls somebody a liar, and then their conclusion is based on a lie.
0: I know. And she's clearly lying. I was talking to Steven Tyler the other day. I was like, there's so many liars out there. This is what she has to do. But we need the checks and balances. So what are you saying? Are you saying, well, we need Plattner for the checks and balances? I mean, what's your point to all of this lying? There has to be a point. If you're going to lie, if you're going to go out of your way to tell something that is not true, there has to be a point to it. And she's basically saying, well, he's a bigot. He's a cheater.
1: He's
0: a homophobe.
1: Racist, anti-Semite.
0: Yeah. But, you know, we got Trump, so we're just going to have to put him in. What?
1: Because of, let me tell you this lie.
0: Yeah.
1: My conscience is soothed by my lie.
0: But Trump is a wizard. He has a wand and can make things happen with that magic wand.
1: Well,
0: huh?
1: I want to make sure I get this in because we talk about the president.
0: Mm-hmm.
1: This is something good, and I don't want this to slip by because one of the most important things, topics that is only discussed when, that's not only discussed, but the panic comes in is when the states that have said, we wish to destroy our grid, end up destroying their grid. When they sit there and say, we want to skyrocket electricity prices, you know, their deity, we're talking about Obama, who ran on skyrocketing electricity prices, and now they've been skyrocketed, start complaining. That's the only time you hear about it, really, in the mainstream media. So it's important that we put this out. National Review had this. A year of deregulation ignited an American nuclear renaissance. In 12 months, the United States has seen the first non-light water reactor construction permits and groundbreakings in decades. Multiple small modular reactor design approvals, major funding commitments, the restart of long dormant plants and fuel cycle activities, new testing infrastructure, and parallel regulatory pathways that invested billions in the sector. The core deregulation-focused order reformed the Nuclear Regulatory Commission to cut red tape, set strict licensing deadlines for a maximum of 18 months for new reactors, capped regulatory fees, and created expedited pathways for designs already tested by the Department of Energy and Department of Defense. Companion orders address DOE reactor testing reforms and revise the agency's authorization process to reduce red tape while maintaining safety. The DOE launched the reactor pilot program shortly after the orders, creating a streamlined Department of Energy pathway outside the traditional bottlenecks for advanced reactor demonstrations. It selected 11 projects, with three already securing final documented safety analysis that will reach critically, the state in which the nuclear chain reaction becomes self-sustaining by July 4th of this year. That's a remarkable achievement. The idea of selecting 11 projects and aiming to have three operating by July of 2026 is incredibly fast by historical standards. It reflects a major shift in philosophy, said Jeff Terry, Vice Provost for Research of the Illinois Institute of Technology and an expert on the nuclear energy systems. Instead of requiring every possible question to be answered before anything gets built, regulators in the Department of Energy are now much more willing to test designs in stages and learn from actual operation. So there you go. So one of the most important things is energy. I mean, there's a panic now. You see it coming from the left. You see it every day. I've got somebody who I'm acquainted with who I talked to a couple of months ago. And when I talked to her, I went, oh, because she asked me what I thought about the radical transgender movement. And I told her, and she was in complete agreement. The other day, she posted a panic, you know, one of the liberal websites panicking about data centers. You know, we already have 4,000 data centers in the United States, and people don't know that.
8: Right. Yeah. Yeah.
1: And it was the same. It's the new climate change.
8: Yes, it is. Right.
1: It's the new climate change. Well, and they're all panicking, you know, we have no choice. Should we have, you know, and again, when you look at AI, we talk about AI when it comes to information. But AI is so much more than just information.
8: Right, right.
1: AI is you know, the technology, the science, the things you're going to be able to do with that to mass produce in the services sector to create incredible efficiencies. Yeah, there's a problem that we talk about as conservatives that you can see right now, the bias in AI when it comes to information, but there's bias everywhere. Nobody right. already it's a joke. AI when it comes to social media, you know, when you put in Google AI, it's like, okay, let's find the mistakes in it. It's part of our culture.
8: No, it really is. It's almost like a cross between Wikipedia and Snopes.
1: Yeah.
8: You know, and so that's where it is. But this is what I think liberals, you touched on something when it comes to information and AI. I have a family member who uses AI who just does nothing but you'll be sitting there talking and they'll just type everything into AI. Well, AI says this, and I have to remind them, hey, it's garbage in, garbage out. So you have to go further and look at the references. And AI does show references, and you got to, if the reference is the New York Times, maybe you have to dig a little bit deeper. But whatever it might be. But there will be a time when that will streamline even further. I don't think it will be a point that maybe there will be, but as long as there's human input, there's going to be some bias in there. There's going to be some things that aren't completely accurate. There's going to be some Fauciisms along the way. But what the left is concerned about ultimately is people using AI in order to learn more things. Because it's trendy. Googling at one time was trendy, and people still Google. But using AI and now subscribing to AI, I have another family member who, because of his job, actually they use it, and he uses it every day. He said it's an important tool. And so if you think about that, the left does not want people to be informed. That part of it alone, not just the functionality of what it's going to be for business behind the scenes, but for people right now, it's trendy to jump on AI, which means it's trendy to follow their curiosity, and the left hates that.
1: And the other thing they hate is you're going to have to, if you have more data centers and more AI, you're going to have to use more fossil fuels nuclear, it can't run. The data centers can't run on solar and wind. And so it's the entire panic on that. But the panic is going crazy right now.
8: Yeah.
1: And it's like we already have 4,000 data centers across the United States.
8: Right.
1: It already exists, already there.
8: Yeah. Yeah.
1: The reason if we have problems with the grid, water, yeah, you're going to have to figure out what to do for the water and the cooling. But I believe technology can solve all of those problems. But for the grid, there's no problem. We right. can provide as much electricity as we want right. to every American.
8: Yep.
1: And the states that aren't doing it, where the electricity prices are skyrocketing, it's because that's what they voted for.
8: Yep.
1: That's the only reason.
8: No, these are all choices.
1: And if you're listening to New York State right now, the only reason that your electricity prices are through the roof is because it's what you voted for.
8: In California, you're paying more for gas because you chose to.
1: That's what you voted for. Yeah, you chose to.
8: We know we have conservative friends in New York and California.
1: Yep.
8: But the majority of the state voted that way, and it's not going to change in our lifetime. I'm convinced. I hope I am wrong in both for New York, California, and all the blue states and blue areas. I would love to see some common sense thinking. I mean, you know, we heard some common sense earlier from MS Now, so maybe it's possible.
1: Well, when you look at the fact that Hochul said we've got to do something, we've got to delay the climate change rules, and the Democrats said absolutely not, and the argument is electricity is supposed to be skyrocketing.
8: Where this is the intended result, not the unintended result.
1: Right. It's not an unintended result. This is the intended result of the policy for electricity in New York State is to skyrocket that was the actual argument. We brought you the evidence a couple of weeks ago on that, what they're actually arguing, the quotes of what they're arguing, to the governor and to any of the courts or whatever, is that no, that was the intended goal. This isn't a unintended consequence. It is the intended conclusion to skyrocket electricity prices in New York State.
8: Yep, absolutely.
1: We are Red Eye Radio.
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10: 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I'm Rod Bain reporting for the U.S. Department of Agriculture in Washington, D.C.
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1: We are Red Eye Radio. He is Eric Carly, and I'm Gary McNamara. You know, concerning the article we were telling you about how quickly nuclear power is being revamped here in the United States. I look at this as a success story for the Trump administration, which is clearly the credit should go to Trump on this without question. This is almost like the corporate taxes, you know, the corporate tax push that he put in his first term.
8: Yeah.
1: Because this is absolutely critical to the infrastructure of the United States. Democrats don't care about it.
8: Mm-hmm.
1: You know, they're still into the climate change crap.
8: Right.
1: And everything else, even if, you know, even if the UN is backing off on everything. We were sold a bill of goods. We were sold a lie on it. But Trump, when it came to getting the corporate tax cut, as he did to 21%, and then this here was 21, right? Yeah. 20,
8: yes.
1: Yeah.
8: Yes.
1: 21.
8: Mm-hmm.
1: And then this here, you look at it and you say, yep. I mean, everyone's willing to criticize Trump, as they should be if he's wrong.
8: Mm-hmm.
1: And the Democrats will criticize him even when he's right. But this is a case when you look at it and you look where what we have to do in this country. We've got to be producing a hell of a lot more electricity.
8: Yeah,
1: we have to be prepared for it. We have to have the reserves. You cannot depend on solar and wind. We see where the direction is going right now. New York's eventually going to have to do something.
8: Because they're going to have to make the choice because
1: and so is California.
8: Well, because affordability right now, the left is using affordability against the GOP and Trump.
1: Yep.
8: But you get past November and there's no way. Look, the people that live in those states know. They know they're paying more than the rest of the country and they know why. So there's only so long you'll be able to get away with it politically before your party starts to suffer. Again, not that I expect New York to go blue or California or red or California either, but something will change. You're going to have to change your policy on energy, and it's only a matter of time.
1: Overall, America will add enough nuclear energy production by 2027 to power 2 million homes and 4 million by 2029, according to the Department of Energy. That's mind-boggling speed.
8: Wow. Yeah.
1: and it's what's needed in the United States.
8: Yep.
1: We have no choice for our security.
8: Right.
1: And I mean economic security.
8: National
1: and
8: security.
1: National security.
8: Yep. Absolutely.
1: So kudos to Trump. I mean, to me, that's all on him. He's the one that pushed that.
8: Yep.

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1: And I'm Gary McNamara along with Eric Harley. Coming up in just a minute, Jill Biden's causing a heck of a lot of back and forth, really, between Democrats. It's Democrats going crazy over it. Yeah. We'll have what they were saying then and what they are saying now coming up in just a minute.
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1: All right, so back in 2024, when Joe Biden was running and the Democrats were saying nothing was wrong, we knew that was a lie.
2: Yep.
1: Because Joe Biden is writing her book. By the way, will Democrats buy her book now with all the controversy involved in it? I mean, who's going to buy her book?
2: Hunter.
1: He doesn't have the cash.
2: Well, but she bought his paintings. So.
1: Oh, okay. Yeah, okay,
2: it's kind of a quid pro quo.
1: I was going to say a barter. I like yours better.
2: Quid pro quo.
1: But whether it was Joe Scarborough saying this is the best Joe Biden ever, I mean, everybody was laughing. I mean, it was obvious to anybody who has any type of reasoning power that there was something tremendously wrong with Joe Biden. And that's why the Democrats, even now, trying to say, well, something's wrong with Trump. Yeah. No. He's erratic.
2: Yeah.
1: No.
2: Yeah. Yeah.
1: That's not a sign of his cognitive abilities decreasing to the point where he should be disqualified as president or running for president. With Biden, it was horrible.
2: Yeah,
1: as
2: right.
1: We saw.
2: Yeah,
1: he couldn't do an interview. Now the problem with Kamala is she has all of her cognitive abilities and can't do a 5-minute interview, but that's a different story, and we'll see what happens in 2028 with that. But this is a side by side that was put together. I'm assuming by a Republican group here. But it's Senator Chris Murphy in 2024 and Senator Chris Murphy in 2026, both on the same show.
2: All right. Okay.
1: Both on Face the Nation. First, we'll start with 2024. Here we go.
3: Joe Biden is incredibly competent and he's incredibly effective. And this partisan hit job by somebody that is looking for
4: a Democrat,
3: I'm talking about the special counsel, yeah, who's looking for a better job in the next Trump administration, is not going to dissuade Americans who actually see what the real world impact on their lives is of Joe Biden's administration.
4: But you know, there is a difference here that we're talking about. Your fellow Democrat was talking about the ability to go out there and campaign. Is there a problem here?
3: There's not a problem. This president is going to be able to sell a record that is extraordinary. I know that he is ready for this campaign. I have seen how effective he has been up close and personal. And I'm not going to let my constituents be distracted by a special prosecutor who's trying to gain favor within the MAGA movement.

0: be honest about the mistakes that we made in 2024. Obviously, in retrospect, Joe Biden should have stepped away from that race.
1: Oh, I couldn't see what everybody else could see back then. In retrospect.
2: Now, if you're a Democrat, don't say, come on, you guys keep going to the past. No, they are. We're just observing what they're doing. Jill Biden brought this upon all Democrats talking about it the last week.
3: Yep.
2: So they're the ones that brought it up. We didn't bring it up. Okay. In fact, when it first came out, when she first came out, we said, well, yeah, we... Well, you know, she's lying. She's lying about that she thought it was a stroke because, I mean, the memes appeared immediately. I thought my husband had a stroke, so we went out to party later.
1: Yeah. Yeah. I did not have them stop the event and take him to a doctor to get medical attention. I just decided to let it go on. Oh, he's having a stroke. That doesn't look good. Hey, where's the party at afterwards? Huh? I was just going to let him suffer on stage.
2: I know. It's like...
1: And a life-threatening, she thought, and these are her words.
2: Understand what I'm chuckling at.
1: Yeah, about how ridiculous it is.
2: The explanations.
1: Yes.
2: Right. That's the line.
1: Yes. She's lying.
2: Not that somebody has cognitive problems.
1: She cares diddly and squat about her husband.
2: Yeah, it's one or the other. She's either lying or she didn't really care. She doesn't care about her husband.
1: It's one of the two. One listener, when we said that last time, a listener wrote that, well, it could be both. She's lying and she doesn't care. I guess it could be.
2: Well, yeah. I mean,
1: but she's lying. She's lying. I don't know if she cares about Joe, but she's lying.
2: Yeah.
1: I thought he was having a stroke. Which is to say, I thought there was a life-threatening event going on with my husband, and I did nothing.
2: And then, this story. Veteran Democratic strategist James Carville agreed that James Tallarico needs to walk back his past comments if he wants to win in the Lone Star State. This along with his co-host, apparently on his podcast, this is Al Hunt. Hunt said, I think Tallarico has to be smart. He has to be aggressive. As you suggested, the GOP already has aired an ad accusing him of saying all kinds of weird things. Not accusing him. They didn't accuse him. They played him in his own words. Carville says, well, some of it's true, and he's got to deal with it. Yeah, but he said there's six genders. Well, I don't know whether he said it or not. Yeah, he did. He did. You know, for God's sakes, James, you're not that old. Do some show prep.
1: Yeah.
2: I don't know whether he said it, but if he said it, God D it.
1: Well.
2: He better walk that back right now or explain it.
1: Okay.
2: But most importantly, I think, James, what he has to do is say, hey, I may have said some dumb things, but Ken Paxton has committed dumb, corrupt acts. The only thing is about Tallarico, nobody's going to believe it. He's not going to walk back.
1: No.
2: He's tried to walk it back. Nobody's going to buy it.
1: No.
2: No. Because all you have to do is keep playing it in your own words.
1: Yep.
2: And again, Democrats will still vote for him. It's getting the independents to look at it and go,
1: Well,
2: you know, on everything. It's like the whole vegan thing that they were trying. He's not a vegan. He's not. He said he eats meat. He goes back 27 generations of Texans that have eaten meat. I don't care. We've got what he said about his campaign back in 2021.
1: Right. Remember, it was about the environment.
2: Right.
1: Which is a political position to have. And he was committing his campaign to veganism.
2: Right. For climate change. No meat on the campaign.
1: Now.
2: None.
1: The thing is, and people may not know this, especially on the left. The campaign

0: is about that person. The purpose of the campaign is to promote that person.
1: How long am I going to be able to do this? You know, I'm an old man. How long am I going to be able to do this?
0: I hope.
1: I mean, with all the insanity going, it is hilarious, though, isn't it?
0: Well, no, it's
1: it really is funny.
0: Well, it's because it's so easy to tear down. We don't believe people are stupid. We believe people are willfully ignorant. We don't believe people are stupid. We walk through the basic idea of what people are saying. And the whole veganism thing, by the way, wasn't necessary. We're committed to the environment, but you knew. But here's the thing. What was quite possibly going through his mind when he came up with that, where the campaign is going to be vegan? Well, it was that if he claimed to be about the environment, he was going to have to commit to being vegan, but he couldn't do that himself, only his campaign, except for he is his campaign.
1: Right. And that was the where they're trying to parse the words, which was just like, you need to shut up. Did you guys have a meeting again on this one to sit there and say, can we separate the individual from his campaign?
0: Right.
1: And the fact is, again, you're limited to a couple of choices here. Either he was lying completely to get the leftist vote, and the climate change vote.
0: Right.
1: And the animal rights vote.
0: Right.
1: Or he was lying and wanted his campaign to do it, but he wasn't going to do it.
0: Right. He's over there eating a hot dog. They're all over there eating kale.
1: Right.
0: I'll tell you right
1: now. It's got to be one or the other because he's reversed. I mean, and they're indignant. What do you mean? There's no evidence that he was ever a vegan. Only his campaign was. But he sets the direction of the campaign, and he's the one that put through that executive order for his campaign that it be vegan.
0: Right. That's like the time I thought about giving up meat, and I thought, I'll just be a cookie terrarian. It's just Oreos, nothing but Oreos. I'm going on an Oreo cleanse. They go through this, and they sat around and talked about it.
1: Yeah.
0: He had to talk to the people working for and volunteering for it. I don't know if it included volunteers. I don't know if you can force a volunteer to go along with it. Hey, put down those ribs. We're going to make a statement. But the people, the critical people in his campaign.
1: In Texas. He was campaigning in Texas. Remember.
0: We are going vegan. We are vegan. Our campaign is vegan. You're not a vegan. The campaign is. Who's the campaign about? It's about the campaign. No, it's about you. And you're eating meat.
1: You notice
0: you're killing the planet
1: but
0: the animals.
1: It's just a different form of. It's not a Nazi symbol. It's a concentration camp symbol.
0: Yes.
1: I mean, this is almost like the same kind of argument that you hear that people just go, shut up.
0: Right. Right. I mean, it's just insane.
1: The similarities of the insanity are becoming consistent.
0: They are.
1: I'm going to go home today. I'm going to be hurt, and my throat's going to hurt from laughing so much.
0: It's crazy.
1: We are Red Eye Radio.
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1: Beer Run Eye Radio, he is Eric Cronin, and I'm Gary McNamara. Yeah, the story about James Carville saying that Tallarico has to have a campaign where he just disowns everything that he has said before. Yeah. Even though James Carville says, oh, I'm not really sure what that is. It's like, do some show prep.
0: Yeah.
1: And, but the thing is, it really, what they're doing is what we said before. When Tallarico came and started backing off on the positions that he held, we said, oh, wow. Okay. They're going to try it in Texas. And we noticed it in 2006, after 2006, where we said, wow, Democrats were actually telling you what they believe now. They're not trying to move to the middle.
0: Right.
1: Tallarico's trying to move to the middle, but he really isn't the middle. He really doesn't believe anything that he changes. He believed what he first said. He is a far-left radical. That's who he is. Anything he says now is a lie.
0: Yeah, exactly.

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9: 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We've got a fascinating show lined up for you today. But first, a quick few questions. Number one, is there a pill you can take that can actually help make you stronger? Number two, let's say you could get stronger. Would the extra strength make your life better? Thirdly, think about this. Are you weaker today than you were, say, 20 years ago? Well, listen, if you answered yes to any of these questions, then stay tuned. Dr. Neil Levin is joining us today to discuss a miraculous compound with hundreds of clinical studies that just may unlock the key to helping you get stronger and healthier at any age. Now, Dr. Neil Levin is a chiropractor, a nutritionist, spokesperson, and a longtime advisor for Purity Products. Dr. Levin, welcome back to the show.
10: Oh, it's great to be here with you today. And we have a very exciting topic to cover today. Today, we're talking about strength and power and how to get it back, even if you're in your 50s, 60s, 70s, 80s. So if you want to feel better, if you want to feel stronger, this is some very important information we're going to cover today.
9: Yeah, this is an exciting topic. Talk to me about this important message today. What molecule are we talking about and how it's impacting the lives of people who follow the science?
10: Right. Well, we're talking about a new supplement. It's called Everstrong, and it features an exciting molecule called creatine. Now, a lot of our listeners may have heard of creatine. I know you've used creatine.
9: Right.
10: But for those that don't know about creatine, it's mainly used in the Olympic circles, professional athletes, bodybuilders, college, high school athletes, because it does something extraordinary. And what I'm about to tell you is proven by hundreds and hundreds of human studies. So here's what creatine does for us. It helps us to get stronger, more powerful. It helps put muscle mass on the body, and it helps protect us from losing muscle tissue as we get older. We know that's a big part of aging. Not only that, great for the brain, great for memory, and it helps promote bone strength as well. So an amazing molecule that everybody needs to know about.
9: It's an amazing story. Can you share some of the science and tell us why you're calling creatine one of the best kept secrets to healthy aging?
10: Sure. What we need to understand with creatine is that it's a natural molecule to the body. It's in every single cell, tissue, organ in your system, and its job in the body is to generate and maintain strength and power. That's its reason for being, to maintain strength and power. It's in every single cell in the body. 95% of it, however, is in your muscle tissue because that's where we tend to use it the most. It powers up the muscles. It's good for strong muscle contraction, and it's important to help maintain strength and muscle contractions when you're using them over and over again. For instance, if you're working out at the gym, if you're playing sports, golf, tennis, anything like that, it keeps your muscles powered up in their high energy state so they're strong and ready for action. Now, here's the key. This is so important for those of us, say, in our 50s, 60s, 70s. You see, we had lots and lots of creatine when we were young. We had oodles of this stuff. It was coming out of our ears. We had lots of creatine. Our bodies made a lot of it. But as we get older, like everything else, we don't do that as well. So we have less creatine in our muscles. Now, the good news is that hundreds and hundreds of human studies show that when you supplement with creatine, it goes to work, it goes straight to your muscles, it's absorbed easily, it pumps up the creatine in your muscle tissue, and you get stronger, you get more powerful. Not only that, it helps support memory and brain health, and it helps support the strength of your bones.
9: You know, we were talking before the show, and you were talking about how Olympic athletes have been using creatine for years to enhance their strength and performance. Tell me more.
10: Well, this creatine is the premier sports nutrition supplement. There's no question about that. You've used it. Bodybuilders know about it. Athletes know about it. Creatine is the premier sports nutrient. So you know, back 20, 25 years ago, the Olympic athletes and their coaches, of course, they knew about it. They knew it made you bigger and stronger and faster. They knew it was natural to the body. It was supposed to be there. But they were a little bit afraid to supplement with it because they were afraid it might be considered cheating, that it might be considered too much of an edge. But back in 1998, the International Olympic Committee, they came out, they officially confirmed that, I'm quoting here, creatine can be used by athletes to enhance their performance. And now it's not just for athletes anymore,
9: right?
10: Because the studies are plainly showing that for adults, for people in their 50s, 60s, 70s, this stuff is amazing. And Purity has this incredible new formulation. We call it Everstrong because that's exactly what it does. It helps you get stronger and stay stronger with hundreds of human studies to help you. And it's the purest form of creatine money can buy. The stuff from Europe, this stuff is fantastic.
9: And we should point out that it's naturally occurring in red meat. But the problem is, in order to get the amounts that are going to benefit you, you'd have to eat large amounts of red meat.
10: You have to eat like 4 pounds of red meat a day.
9: Most people aren't going to do that.
10: Right, so what about vegetarians?
9: They can be creatine deficient.
10: Exactly. When I have a vegetarian that comes in here and they're energy deficient, they don't feel the way they want to feel, and I put them on Everstrong, they notice the benefits almost right away because they've been so low on it.
9: Yep.
10: So if you're a person out there that's staying away from red meat, if you're staying away from meat in general, and you have more of a vegan-style diet, this is for you. You definitely want to add that Everstrong.
9: All right, so obviously this works with athletes, but you say creatine is going mainstream. There's a lot of studies are showing that folks in their 50s, 60s, 70s, and beyond, that creatine can be a cornerstone compound to help people stay strong, stay healthy, stay sharp, stay vital, right?
10: Oh, exactly. I mean, this is the ideal muscle-enhancing, strengthening, muscle-protecting nutrient for folks as we get older, 50-plusers like you and me. But let's go to a couple of studies on seniors just to show this. We'll do one on the guys and one on the gals, okay? Right. First on the guys. Love the title of this one. Creatine supplementation improves muscular performance in older men. Study done at several American universities. A group of men, get this, age 59 to 72. Hey, you know, we know that's not when people are known for getting stronger, right?
9: Right.
10: So this was just a one-week study. People need to understand that. That's how effective and rapidly this stuff works. It's just a one-week study. Get this. The guys on creatine, they put on 4 pounds of lean mass. That's muscle tissue for those that don't know that. It shows they built the muscles and they hydrated the muscles nicely. They increased the strength of their bench press. That's a chest press for people that don't know, by 7%. They increased the strength of the leg exercises they were doing by 15%. They could get in and out of a chair more times faster without using their arms. On top of that, they could generate more power on a stationary bike. This happened in 1 week. When I think about that, yeah, it's really quite incredible.
9: All right, but what about the women out there? Did they get those kind of benefits too as well? Will it actually help women in their 50s, 60s, and 70s get stronger too?
10: Absolutely. Let's go straight to another study. Love the title on this one as well. Creatine supplementation improves muscular performance in older women, published in the European Journal of Applied Physiology. 30 women aged 58 to 71. Of course, they got either creatine or placebo. That's the way they do these things. Again, a one-week study. The women on creatine increased their bench press by almost 4 pounds. They increased their leg press by over 11 pounds, and they had better balance and agility. So 58 to 71 year old women, not only getting stronger, not only getting more powerful, getting faster with improved balance. Study after study shows that older folks that use creatine get amazing results. They get great results if they exercise. They get great results even if they don't exercise. They can lift more weight. They get faster. They get stronger. They get more powerful. Their muscles don't fatigue as fast. And get this. This is very important, especially for the ladies. You know that when women do resistance training, their bones get stronger as well, right?
9: Yeah.
10: You know, now, get this. When you resistance train with creatine, your bones tend to get stronger even faster. So an all-around win-win. Ever Strong is going to help the seniors to feel better, feel stronger, more energized, more powerful, faster, and it helps protect your bones.
9: Talk more about how unique this exclusive Ever Strong formula is from Purity Products. It even has a finished product clinically studied, which showed an increase in upper body strength and power. But tell me what's in it and why you like it so much. I mean, this is more than just creatine, right?
10: Oh, absolutely. I mean, Everstrong, this is a very comprehensive formula. I didn't want people to just feel stronger when they use creatine. You know, we're dealing with people in their 50s, 60s, 70s. I wanted people to feel more comfortable as well. So not only did I use the finest creatine money can buy, the stuff from Europe, the Pure Creatine, I also added something called coffee berry extract. And coffee berry extract, a powerful antioxidant, stronger than blueberries and strawberries, helping to protect the muscles, helping to protect the brain, because we know our antioxidant systems aren't as strong as they used to be in our 20s and 30s. But I also added some vitamin D, because vitamin D, incredibly good for the muscles as well as the immune system and the bones. So this is an all-around win-win. You got your vitamin D, you got your fruit XB for your joints, you got your coffee berry extract for the antioxidant protection, and of course the finest creatine money can buy. Best of all, today it's free. Purity knows you're going to see these benefits. Hey, we're talking about strength. We're talking about power. We're talking about energy. We're talking about supporting thinking, bone health. This is a wonderful product. When you try it, you're going to love it. You're going to feel the difference, and it's fast. A week or two, you're going to feel more powerful. Purity wants you to have a free bottle. I know later in the show you're going to give out that phone number.
9: Sure will. You know, we mentioned how great creatine works for women. Take a moment and share that story you told me before the show about the award-winning 70-year-old senior swimmer swimmer who uses EverStrong.
10: Right, right. Emma Karen, I'm looking at her picture right now. I printed it out for the show. 70 years old. This picture, she's got six medals around her neck. It's the 2015 National Senior Olympic Games. You know, she writes to us that she was getting a little tired during her workouts at age 70. Of course, she didn't have that same stamina, but she fortunately heard about our EverStrong formula. She started using it and almost right away was invigorated in her workouts and had more energy throughout the day. I'm quoting from her. She says, "I feel my investment in EverStrong was one of the best choices I ever made. It's always a morale booster when people think I'm 50. She looks fantastic.
9: Wow.
10: And I hear this stuff all the time. This isn't one of those vitamins, like a multivitamin, you take it, you don't really even notice the difference. This is a substance that you can use to help get some of that youthful vim and vigor back, get some of that strength back. It's wonderful.
9: You know, Purity's given away a free bottle of EverStrong, but Purity products didn't stop there. In fact, you insisted they also give away a free bottle of their B12 energy melts, which are great for instant energy. 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
10: Yeah, you know, when I think about creatine, when I think about EverStrong, I think about muscular energy. I think about muscular power, but it's all about energy and feeling great, feeling energized. And the next thing I think about when I think about energy is B12. 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And the problem is for 50-plusers like you and me, we're not absorbing the B12 as well as we used to in our 60s, 70s, 80s. 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
9: 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All right, so we were so busy at the top of the show. This EverStrong formula does so much for us. We haven't even touched on the incredible brain benefits. I mean, some of these studies you sent me are absolutely incredible. As you know, I'm very into nootropics. The anti-aging community has taken a keen interest in creatine, specifically the cognitive benefits of creatine.
10: Oh, absolutely. This is one of those areas where creatine really shines. You see, what we need to understand is that your brain, even though it's only 2% of your body's weight, it utilizes 20% of your body's energy. This is a very thirsty organ for energy. And just like your muscles soak up the creatine like a sponge, because this is a naturally occurring molecule in the body, it passes right through the blood-brain barrier. Your brain neurons soak it up like a sponge, and it increases your creatine phosphate reserves in your brain. So now, in your brain, you have more readily available resources to do what? To recharge those neuronal batteries to make more energy inside the brain. So basically, what do you notice? Well, your memory is supported. And scientists have done some amazing research here. They found that people that take creatine, it supports their memory. It actually helps the brain to utilize oxygen better. It supports memory in people that are sleep deprived. It's been shown to help people add numbers quicker and for longer periods of time without mental fatigue. Get this study. Just 5 days, 5 days of 8 grams of creatine supported mental tasks in subjects that were getting rapid fire questions. Scientists were asking them math questions and science questions over and over and over, and they found the folks on creatine didn't fatigue as quickly mentally. So this is amazing stuff. It's like a turbo booster for your brain. It's like a supercharger for your muscles. It recharges all your cellular batteries, so all of your cells, tissues, and organs have more readily available energy.
9: All right, Doc, I love that Everstrong appeals to athletes and people who want to get more reps in the gym, maybe get some extra power in their workouts. But you're also saying there's a big push in the nutritional community to encourage people in their 40s, 50s, 60s, 70s, and even 80s to leverage the power of creatine to stay fit, strong, and healthy. In fact, you say creatine is going mainstream. You know, I shared the story with you before. My mom, who's in her late 70s now, she's taking creatine. She works out a couple of days a week, 3 days a week. She goes to Nautilus, does the free weights because she's got osteoporosis. She wants to maintain her muscle mass, and she wants to make her bones stronger. And as you pointed out, creatine helps to do that. And then the other 3 days during the week, she'll go and she'll swim. Now, she's not trying to get big or strong or anything like that, but even at her age, creatine has benefits.
10: Oh, yeah. And what blows me away about that story, because you told me before, is that her medical doctor recommended creatine for her. And that just goes to show how much more mainstream this is. It's called Everstrong, and it supports the muscles. It supports your power, your strength, your speed. If you're an athlete, you're certainly going to love it. But even if you're not an athlete, you notice the difference. Let's go to another study, one more review study. This out of the journal Current Aging Science, December 2013. I thought this was very cool because the researchers looked at the body of research out there on creatine in seniors without exercise. They wanted to see what happens when seniors take creatine and they don't even exercise. So I'm quoting here. Creatine supplementation without associated resistance training seems to enhance muscular strength, power, and endurance, increase lean body mass. For those that don't know what that is, they're talking about muscle, and improve the functional capacity of the elderly. They go on to talk about how it supports bone health as well, and then they finish with this. Creatine supplementation without training in the elderly could potentially delay atrophy of muscle and improve endurance and strength. So here again, we see bottom line, creatine is very, very effective. It's going to help you to feel stronger whether you exercise or not. It supports your strength and power, your brain health, and on top of that, it supports your bone health. I mean, when you think about it, this almost sounds too good to be true, right?
9: Right. Yeah.
10: If you're a person that never heard about this and you're listening to us, you would think this sounds too good to be true, right?
9: Yeah.
10: But it is true. Hundreds and hundreds of human studies back up what we're talking about. You're going to love the benefits you get with this Everstrong formula.
9: That's incredible. Let me remind everybody they can get a free bottle of the Everstrong formula today, plus the bonus bottle of B12 Energy Melts, just by calling us at 1-800-580-1175. You just pay for shipping. 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We'll give that number out again later in the show. But first, Dr. Levin, now listeners can only get Everstrong, this clinically tested creatine blend from Purity Products, right?
10: Oh, absolutely. Yeah.
9: I know it combines the creatine with the vitamin D, the coffee berry, the fruit XB boron. And for those who don't know, talk about how these work so well together. There's a synergy, and it's also a great value, too. I know we have a free bottle today, but if you wanted to buy all of these things separately, it would cost a small fortune, wouldn't it?
10: Oh, absolutely. I mean, if you went out and bought the CreaPure creatine, that's the purest, finest creatine from Europe. If you bought that, and then you went out and bought a separate antioxidant formula and a separate joint formula and the vitamin D, and it's going to cost you $80, $90, $100 a month. But you're not going to spend that today, not with Purity products. And you're not even going to spend half that. You're not spending $45, $50 because today it's free. Your job is to be one of the first 1,000 callers and take it seriously. This stuff flies out the door on the big radio stations. Be one of the first 1,000 callers. You get your B12 energy melts and you're ever strong. You just pay $6.95 for shipping. We want to get it right out to you. We want you to try this out. We want you to be the judge for yourself. Don't take my word for it. Try it, look in the mirror, go to the gym, lift some weights, play, do whatever you do, see if you don't feel better.
9: All right, let's talk about how you take this. You have these easy-to-swallow tablets, which are super easy to swallow. It also comes in a very refreshing cherry berry powder. So how do you like to take it? And can people just choose the tablets or the powder when they call in for the free bottle today?
10: Yeah, you can choose tablets or powder. I personally use both, you know, on my workout days or days I'm making a protein shake. On days I'm juicing, let's face it, juicing is becoming very big these days. So if you're doing something like that, the cherry berry powder is fantastic. You just take a scoop, dump it right into your juice, dump it into your protein shake, and that's a great way to take it. But if you don't do that stuff, I mean, the tablets are super convenient. They're small. They're coated. They're easy to swallow. It's wonderful stuff.
9: Now, I know you're chomping at the bit to tell us a little more about the study that Purity did on the Ever Strong powder. They tested golfers, and right. Purity found out that not only were these golfers getting stronger and more explosive, but they were driving the golf ball, get this, 14 yards further. That's amazing.
10: I have such a big smile on my face right now. I'm remembering when the researchers came back and gave us this information. I mean, we were bouncing off the walls. This is so exciting. The researchers called this a seminal study in sports nutrition, and this is on our EverStrong formula, the product we're talking about right now, the EverStrong powder. So double-blind, placebo-controlled study, 30 golfers took the EverStrong powder for 1 month. No exercise, nothing different. Just took our EverStrong powder for 1 month. In 1 month, they were banging the golf ball 14 yards further. Not
9: wow.
10: only that, 6% more power on the bench press, more explosive. They could lift the weight faster.
9: Guys spend hundreds of dollars on new clubs to drive the ball further.
10: So, Trevor, you could spend $500 on a driver instead of 5 yards, right? This is 14 yards. People shouldn't just ho-hum about this or yawn about this. This is amazing because, let's face it, this was a golf study, but more explosiveness, more speed, more power. This should help all sports. So if you're a tennis player, if you're a jogger, if you're any kind of an athlete, this has ramifications across the board. But again, these golfers, 1 month on this EverStrong powder we're talking about today, banging the golf ball 14 yards further. Can you imagine? You get your bottle of EverStrong, you don't tell your buddies, take it for a month, and you go out and you're banging the ball 14 yards past them. They don't know what hit them.
9: Wow. All right, we just got a few minutes left here. I want you to recap this amazing story today about creatine, what you like to call the molecule of strength. Who needs it? And what about this double free bottle offer today with the EverStrong plus the B12 energy melts?
10: You know what? My one concern with this show is that literally it sounds too good to be true, right?
9: Right.
10: Like when I tell folks about EverStrong,
9: right.
10: I'm afraid they're going to think I'm making this up. It's not possible, right? You know, I know how you feel because 6, 7, 8 years ago when I started to read about creatine, I almost couldn't believe it. I said to myself, if it's really this good with an excellent safety profile, how come everybody's not using it? But I started to use it and I noticed some incredible benefits. It's just phenomenal. And it's as simple as this. You're going to get on the EverStrong. You're going to try it. You're going to get stronger. You're going to get more powerful. You can look in the mirror and see the difference. There's hundreds and hundreds of human studies backing this up. These aren't studies with a hamster in a lab somewhere. We're talking human studies. I call this stuff muscle fertilizer. It's that great. And of course, we didn't just add the CreaPure creatine. We've discussed that. We added the Fruit XB. Remember that? Joint health. We added the coffee berry extract, that phenomenal antioxidant that's more potent than blueberries and strawberries for powerful antioxidant protection. I added the vitamin D because it's so important across the board, great for bone health, but also for seniors, vitamin D so important for muscles, especially as we get older, for strength and coordination. So this is a very comprehensive formula. Again, this would easily cost you 80, 90, 100 bucks to replicate on your own, but today it's free. And not only that, let's not forget about the B12 energy melts, because we're talking about energy here today. And when you think energy, you think B12. B12 is critical for making red blood cells to carry oxygen to the tissues. The biotin in there is great for the hair, skin, and nails. So just make sure you're one of the first 1,000 callers. That's the only catch on this whole show. 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Be one of the first 1,000 callers. 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You're just paying for the shipping. 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It never happens. 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
2: Hello and welcome to the show. I'm your host, Pat Campbell. We've got a fascinating program for you today. Our guest today says that there is a youth molecule in the human body, and he says this molecule of youth happens to be concentrated in our skin, hair, eyes, and joints. He says this substance not only dramatically influences our appearance, in other words, how young or how healthy we look, but more importantly, our physical strength, our flexibility, and mobility. This is our ability to do things, lift things, get around, be physical. Today, we're going to learn more about this once mysterious substance and how new breakthroughs are allowing us to get it back and keep it as we get older. All right, Bill Sardi is here. Bill is an author. He's traveled around the world in search of information about hyaluronic acid, or HA, as it's sometimes referred to. He's back from his recent trip to a small village in Japan where people maintain high levels of HA and are famous for their ability to defy the aging process. Bill, welcome to the program.
3: Great to be with you, Pat, and all your statements to introduce the show today are certainly not overstatements. After years of people using oral hyaluronic acid supplements, well, of course, we're going to give your audience a report today, an update, and an improvement, how things are going, as thousands of people have discovered how this supports, in particular, their joints, but also their skin and their eyes and, of course, their hair and so on. These are the areas where the body actually is highly concentrated in HA, but I want to tell all your listeners to please stay tuned because there's going to be an offer today from Purity Products, no strings attached. This is an offer from a reputable company that's been in business for years.
4: 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You get to try a bottle of this wonderful new product and make your life simple, make your supplement regimen simple, and save a little money along the way.
2: Now, you say there's a youth molecule in the human body and that it holds the key to the visible signs of aging. Now, you've written about this. You've traveled to Japan to do the research. So tell me about it. What exactly is this molecule you're talking about?
3: Pat, it's amazing that most people don't know this word, hyaluronic acid. And, of course, it's made. It's all over our body. It's in our skin. It's an all-natural molecule. We can get it orally, replace it in our body. But more so, we've learned that the little bit that we can get as a dietary supplement can trigger your body to make more. And, of course, why do we need more? Well, when we're young, we're loaded with this stuff. When we're babies, we have what we call baby fat. It's really baby HA. It makes, as babies fall down and get cuts and scrapes, you notice they never really get any lifelong scars from that because they have lots of HA on board, hyaluronic acid. And to make this easy to understand for the audience, I think we can all appreciate that women have smoother skin and thicker hair and so on. All of that is because estrogen sends a signal to make more HA, and that's why the girls have more limber, flexible joints. They can get in a kind of a lotus posture kind of that men can't get into. They certainly have all of those advantages, and it's because the estrogen sends a signal to make more HA. Now, women have more HA to lose than men do, and you see the skin shriveling up, the joints and so on, as women age. But there's a way to get it back. And, of course, Purity Products for years now has been talking about HA, and they have a new formula just for the joints, HA joint formula. And it's so important today because I think everyone's confused. An article in the New York Times says consumers are confused what to do to support their joints, so people are looking for alternatives. We need cushioning in between the joints, the bones in our joints. when a doctor looks at an x-ray, all he's doing is measuring the space between the two bones there in the knee. So it's about a quarter of an inch space. Without that cushioning, you've got bone rubbing on bone. That's what HA is. It's the jello or the cushioning agent in between our bones. We lose it either due to wear and tear or age, and so we start getting problems. The more that we find pain relief, the more pain relievers we use, the more we're going to use these joints, and then we're going to wear out more bone. And they've noticed this. People who chronically use pain relievers are going to have more bone wear. So what you need is the actual cushioning back there to lubricate the joint. And that's what HA does. That's what HA is. The doctors call it synovial fluid. They actually inject this into joints. Orthopedists do. Dermatologists inject it into the skin. Eye doctors use it as a lubricant during eye surgery. So it's nothing foreign to modern medicine, but it may be new to you as a listener there, and you have never heard about HA before. Well, you need to learn about it. It's a wonderful molecule. It's all natural, and you can get it as a dietary supplement. Purity Products was the first to introduce it. Now, it's a great big long molecule, Pat, that's 6 million Daltons in molecular weight. Think of 6 million paper clips put together. It's big. You can't absorb it. And Purity found a way to knock it down so that it's only about 1,500 to 3,000. That means that you can absorb this orally. We actually proved that in studies conducted at a laboratory right there in Florida. And we're going to tell you more about that. But we proved that it's orally absorbed. Most doctors are told that oral HA cannot be absorbed. That's true if it's the regular HA. It's got to be knocked down in molecular weight. And more important, it needs some other antioxidants to be added with it. We're going to talk about one here in just a moment. But Purity Products is introducing this all-new joint formula for people that are searching for alternatives for their joint health. And, of course, this isn't a drug. It's a dietary supplement meant to, of course, support healthy joint health as we think of it.
2: If you're just tuning in, we're talking with Bill Sardi about hyaluronic acid, or HA. Now, Bill, you said recently that the HA revolution is underway. More and more people are using it. Tell us why HA is such a breakthrough, and what exactly can it do for people?
3: I think the brick and the mortar analogy is probably the best for everybody to understand it. There are bricks in our body, the cells. There's mortar in between, and the mortar is the collagen. Now, within the collagen, not the collagen itself, vitamin C makes collagen, but within that collagen, there's a moisturizing agent that looks like Jell-O. Now, everyone knows you put some Jell-O in the refrigerator and the water separates out after a time. And that's what's happening in our body. We're losing the water-holding molecule, HA. The body is 72% water. And as we lose this, the connective tissue that connects all of our cells, that connects all of everything that we have, begins to lose its water. It separates out, and then we begin to lose the substance, the scaffolding, the support structure that holds our body together. And, of course, we begin to wrinkle. We shrivel up. We lose an inch in our height. We see the brain shrivels up in the eye and so on. All of these things occur with age. And, you know, Ponce de Leon was looking for a youth molecule, and he wanted to find it in, of course, the fountain of youth, the water. He was looking for a water fountain. The body needs water, but it has to hold it. And, of course, I want everyone to think of having something like a Jell-O type of a water balloon filled with Jell-O, or one filled with water. Which one do you want? You want the one filled with Jell-O, because it's still firm but soft and cushiony. And that's the way our bodies are when we're young babies. Or even a pregnant woman is loaded with this, which is an example of the how the HA is made more so at certain times of our life. But as age goes on, we're going to lose it. We're going to see the wrinkles, the thinning hair. We're going to see our joints lose their flexibility. We're just telling people that after thousands of people have tried this, if you're taking glucosamine supplements, it took 13 years for doctors to adopt glucosamine sulfate. It's a regular dietary supplement now in drugstores, health food stores. People ask me, well, why hasn't my doctor told me about hyaluronic acid? Well, it took 13 years for glucosamine. It'll be on the front page of Time magazine. It's just going to take time. And it'll get there because patients are going to take this to their doctors and point it out as they did glucosamine. The revolution starts with patients and people that have issues and want to have healthy joints and skin and hair and eyes and want to see some of these useful levels of HA restored in their body.
2: Now, Bill, you've written a great deal about the role of hyaluronic acid in the body's connective tissues. How does HA work in the joints and the connective tissues?

0: brand new substance called Hydrox that's taken from olives. Now, Pat, you notice you can put a bowl of olives on your table and a year later come back, and except for a little bit of shrinkage due to just the loss of moisture, they're very stable. They're still there. They didn't shrivel up and waste away due to fungal contamination. So there's something very strong in olives. We've known it for a long time. Dr. Roberto Crea, an Italian researcher who's now here in this country, doing some research on hydroxytyrosol extracted from olives and found out that it does some of the same things that the molecules do that trigger, like estrogen does, the production of HA. So we began to think, why don't we combine this wonderful, strong antioxidant from olives into Purity's new HA joint formula? You know, we're getting results like we've never seen before. This is why Bill writes to us this year saying, I'm taking HA for my knees. It's done wonders for my joints. So we get these letters from people. They're unsolicited. You see, this is the kind of thing we hear. And, of course, they're astounded with this. They just can't believe it. Here's someone writing to me. This is Dr. Cal Lee saying, he looks like a man that's 30 years younger, and he says people can't even believe his level of fitness and youthful appearance. And he says, I try to tell him it's just the HA formula. And, of course, he sent us pictures on the Internet how fit he looks for his age. And you're going to look a little younger, because when you were young, you had a lot of this. Now, this stuff works fairly quick, much faster than glucosamine, and it's all safe, all natural. It's Purity's HA joint formula. And, Pat, most of the people who write to me or call me are not people who regularly fall for, you might say, radio commercials. They don't buy stuff off the radio. They just, out of desperation, knowing nothing else worked, thought they'd take a risk. Well, there is no risk today. 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Why would somebody do that? Because they know people who try this say, hey, it really worked for me. That's why they want people to try it.
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2: Now, Bill, you visited this village in Japan, Yuzuri Hari, or as they call it, the Village of Long Life. Now, I understand the people had unusually high HA levels in this village. What did you find when you met the people? Is it genetic? Is it dietary? What did you see?
0: Well, I went there again for the second time with translators, photographers, and it was easy to understand without studies, without even though the town doctor there, Dr. Komori, has identified hyaluronic acid as the very reason why these people in Yuzuri Hara exhibit such youthfulness. And by the way, they have a lady there in her 90s without any aging spots in her skin, perfect skin, no wrinkles whatsoever. People living into their 80s and 90s look a lot younger, and it all became clear when we were there. Now, they grow a lot of their own vegetables and foods right there near their homes, and they have a lot of fresh foods, and sometimes they have a little extra, so they come down to the vegetable market and bring their goods there to be sold. So we were there taking pictures and interviewing people when 83-year-old Mr. Ishii came driving in on his motorcycle to deliver his vegetables to the fruit market. Pat, Where do we have...

0: the United States, 83-year-olds driving their motorcycle down to the vegetable market. We don't have it. We followed him to his home where he was up on a 30-foot ladder trimming a tree. He works in the fields about 4 to 6 hours a day. And he introduced this to his neighbor, who was 90 years old without a wrinkle on his face. Neither of them use reading glasses. And, of course, he works about 6 to 8 hours out in the fields every day. This was remarkable. I almost felt, Pat, I was in some sort of a place where the dinosaurs are still living or something. It was so remarkable. These people just exhibit a youthfulness, a flexibility in their joints, certainly a healthfulness that we just don't see everywhere else. In fact, it was so remarkable that the Emperor of Japan actually has visited this village. Pictures were taken there. You could see them all over the village there as they had posted them. So this had stood out. And, of course, Connie Chung, ABC News 2020, had gone to visit there in the year 2000. This was originally on television. You could see the actual pictures for yourself. But the HA revolution has come here, Pat. And, of course, we've had 3 years of use of HA. But we could lose people in the science. So they want to know, what's real? Is this for real? Well, it's real for Tom, who writes to us, a pharmacist now from Santa Cruz, California, 70 years of age, participating in the Hawaii Ironman contest in Kona, Hawaii, this past year, 70 years old. He said this new HA formula for the joints did a great job. Now, certainly a pharmacist would know. Here's John writing to me and saying, you know, at age 55, boy, when I tried HA, I'm now back to playing full court basketball with the 20-year-olds, and I've even begun to jog again. These are the kinds of reports that we hear.
1: Let me ask you a question here. You mentioned glucosamine, and there's another one out there that's pretty popular, MSM. How does this HA stack up against those other ones? The other ones, you have to take them for a while before you even see any results.
0: You do. And most of these are very positive dietary supplements. They certainly have lots of benefits. Glucosamine takes quite a while to kick in. MSM is a wonderful sulfur compound. And again, it's an anti-inflammatory, as are many things like fish oil and so on. These are all wonderful, but they're not dealing with the origin of the problem. The origin of the problem is the loss of cushioning in the joint. And if we can just replace this, if we can find a way to get that cushioning back, that's what we call youthfulness. That's what we had when we were young. Here's David writing to me from New York, 25 years looking for something that would help support his lower back. And, of course, he said, I can't believe it now. He says, I can't thank you enough for this product. People have tried all the alternatives. They've searched everywhere else, Pat, and they haven't heard of hyaluronic acid.
1: Now, the reorder rates on HA sort of tell me that things are phenomenal. The product works. The study shows how. But what are the customers saying? What are they telling you candidly? What are they saying to Bill Sardi?
0: If the horses come back to the trough, there must be good water there. It's amazing to me how people say, just keep sending this. It's wonderful. It changed my life. Here's Lorraine saying, I can't believe it, but I'm able to run. I love it. Run 5 miles a day. My skin, nails are great. Telling everybody about it. These are online. You can go see some of these comments. Purity Products has it online where people just log in and tell you. These aren't edited in any way. Here's Brent writing, says, no one at Purity Products made an outlandish claim about HA joint formula, but 3 days after I started taking it, I noticed the difference. This stuff really works. It's your own personal discovery. That's why Purity Products wants you to have this bottle. 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You just kick in a few bucks and you're going to experience this for yourself. Like the people who've written in and said all these wonderful things. Here's Harold, 85th year, he says, I'm in. He says, I'm doing very well on HA. Thank you very much. Here's Jasmine saying, my face looks moist and youthful, and I'm getting people asking me about it. What am I taking? Of course you will.
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1: 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How much do I need to take every day?
0: It's a capsule. 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It works wonders. I don't know how I can convince your audience of this, Pat, but to read these wonderful letters, tell them that this works. It worked for my dog. It's worked for my mother-in-law. It worked for my brother. These are real stories from real people who tell us that it worked for them. And I know people want to know there's good science behind it. I went all over the world. I went to Japan. I called researchers in laboratories all over the world to write a whole book, get hundreds of references before we began to realize even that HA was safe to use, effective. It's really a wonderful dietary supplement. You haven't heard about it yet, but you will. It'll be on the front page of Time Magazine in due time. 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
1: Bill, let's talk about some of the visible signs of aging and how this HA formula from Purity Products addresses these signs.
0: Well, certainly when we look in the mirror, when we see, well, let's say we're twin brothers, if we're looking, one of us ages faster than the other, how do we know that? And we're looking at our hair, we're looking at our skin, how smooth it is. You're losing HA. That's what your body's telling you. How do you get it back? Just think, there is a way. And Purity Products, taking all the risk out, all of the issues about you coming up with the dollars and everything, they just want you to try it. Because we're talking about replacing an all-natural molecule in your body, you can take this. Thousands have. And so they've pioneered the way. You need to be added to the list. If you're taking glucosamine, well, try HA. And you're going to find the kind of results that we're talking about here on the air. And you can do it without any risk. All you're going to do is help Purity Products with a little bit of the cost. And you are going to get a bottle of this new HA joint formula with this new hydrox molecule as well into it to help trigger your body to make more HA. Losing HA and aging are equivalent to the same thing. How do you get it back? How do you get this wonderful youth molecule? There certainly is one. Ponce de Leon was right, the fountain of youth. The body is 72% water, but it needs to be held into a cushioning gel. No, this isn't going to cause water retention. No, it doesn't increase any kind of problems like that. It's all natural. You had a lot more of it when you were young. You just need to get a little bit of it back. I know the more, Pat, that I say good about this, people find it unbelievable.
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2: 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This product is not intended to diagnose, treat, cure, or prevent any disease.
3: Boy, we've got a truly fascinating report for you today. In fact, it's not an overstatement to say that high doses of an overlooked vitamin are in the process of revolutionizing Western medicine as we know it. In fact, it promises to promote our health more than anyone ever imagined, support our immune system like nothing else can, tone up our heart muscles and leg muscles, make bones stronger, keep our arteries clear, impact our mood and emotional state, support metabolism, and essentially serve as a master switch for 2,000 genes in your body. Believe it or not, we're talking about vitamin D. Well, our guest today is Dr. John Cannell, a medical doctor, an authority on vitamin D. He's the founder of the widely respected Vitamin D Council, author of numerous scientific papers that outline the tragedy of this vitamin D deficiency epidemic, and author of an upcoming book on the topic. He's the man the media increasingly turns to for answers when a new vitamin D study is published. In his 30 years in medicine, Dr. Cannell has never endorsed a supplement for any company, but that's all changing. He not only endorses Purity's advanced vitamin D formula, he's put his name on it. Joining us from California, Dr. Cannell, welcome back to the program.
4: Thanks.
3: Now, Dr. Cannell, I know that you're pumped. You're extremely excited about the absolute barrage of information that's emerged in the past year or two on vitamin D. You're saying the vitamin D revolution, the vitamin D era, has officially started, and the impact is going to be unprecedented. What's really going on here?
4: Well, let me tell you just a little bit about how I got into this, because I think it'll give some information about how this evolved. About 8 years ago, I realized that vitamin D was going to revolutionize medical care. The reason I came to that conclusion is because I realized that virtually all Americans are vitamin D deficient. When we followed our doctor's advice and our government's advice and we started putting on the sunblock and staying out of the sun, it had tremendous effects on the vitamin D levels in our blood. So I started a nonprofit, the Vitamin D Council. On there, you can read more information than you can possibly remember all about vitamin D. And I also realized that the amount of vitamin D Americans were taking, whether it be in their multivitamins or trying to drink milk, was pretty much irrelevant. The amount is so low, it had no effect on vitamin D blood levels. And when I realized that, it literally changed my life. And then within the last year or so, I've realized that to work fully, to optimally work, vitamin D needs a number of cofactors. It needs vitamin K2, not vitamin K1, but the more expensive vitamin K2. It needs boron. It needs magnesium. It needs zinc. And we'll talk about all these. Secondly, I realize there's a difference between having vitamin D on the shelf and people can buy it, or getting people information on the radio. So people who are not taking it or taking the wrong preparation can learn about it. And that's a big difference. So I approached a number of companies, and Purity agreed to make the vitamin D formula that I insisted upon. And secondly, I said, by the way, I want people to take this with fish oil. So what we're going to talk about today is Purity's offer about a complete vitamin D formula, one that's unlike anything else on the market. You can't buy it in a store. You can't buy it on the Internet. This is the only such formula that exists, together with their ultra-pure, molecularly distilled fish oil.
3: Now, let me ask you a question here, because I'm a skeptic at heart, and I like to play the devil's advocate on the radio. And how is it possible that one vitamin, in this case vitamin D, can be involved in everything from cardiovascular health to immunity to body weight, even dental cavities? I mean, I've heard stuff like this before, you know, about vitamin C. What is different with vitamin D?
4: Yeah, that's a good question. Let me just do one thing so people understand exactly what sort of things have been discovered. And one of the best ways to do that is to go back and look at Google News. Now, here are some headlines from major publications in the last couple years about vitamin D. I'm just going to read off a list of headlines. When you think about it, it's truly amazing. And these sorts of headlines have never been seen before for any other vitamin. Newsweek. Are Americans dying from a lack of vitamin D? London Times, neglecting vitamin D comes with a heavy price. UPI, lack of vitamin D can affect 36 organs. Washington Post, vitamin D deficiency called major health risk. AMA News, that's American Medical Association News. Listen to this. Vitamin D deficiency may be the root of numerous health problems. That's the American Medical Association News. You know, it's just truly amazing. The reason that it's involved in prostate health, breast health, bone health, cognition, blood pressure health, immune health, all these different things is because vitamin D, Pat, it's not a vitamin. It is truly the one vitamin you cannot get from a good diet because it's not a vitamin.
5: Mm-hmm.
4: It's made in the skin upon exposure to sunlight. And what's eventually made is a steroid hormone. Now, steroid hormones, activated vitamin D is a steroid hormone. And the way they work, Pat, is they're the key. They're a key to your genetic code. And some steroid hormones are key to only a few genes.
5: Mm-hmm.
4: But vitamin D is the key to 2,000 genes. That is, it unlocks 2,000 genes. It's the key that 2,000, that's one-tenth of your genome, by the way. One-tenth of your genome is waiting for the key to unlock it. And the only thing that can unlock it is vitamin D. That's why it's involved in so many different health conditions. Your body knows what it needs. It just needs the key to unlock the right gene.
5: Now, doctor, you say we need 5,000 IUs per day. Now, here's the problem. I went through the health food store the other day, and I'm looking at most multivitamins, and I'm even looking at vitamin D sold separately, you know, as a supplement itself. Most of them have 200, 400 IUs. I saw a couple brands, they had 1,000. Nobody even comes close to what Purity's offering here. I want you to talk about why we need 5,000 per day. And there's really only three ways to get it. I can either go out in the noontime sun, which really isn't practical for a lot of us. And there's, you know, the skin concerns that you talked about before. I can go to a tanning bed. Again, not an optimal choice, or I can supplement the right way with Purity products. Why the importance of this 5,000 number? Why is that the magic bullet?
4: Yeah, because of a single fact, and this fact changed my life. 7 years ago, when I was researching vitamin D, I came across a number of studies that showed that if you put on your bathing suit and go outside in the summertime and sunbathe for about 20 minutes, 10 minutes on each side, you make between 10,000 and 20,000 units of vitamin D in 20 minutes. Now, that's incredible. I thought about that, and I thought about that. Why would nature devise a system that made that much vitamin D that quickly?
5: Mm-hmm.
4: And if you look at levels of people like lifeguards or roofers or gardeners or something, their levels are 50 or 60 or 70. So that's the natural level. And studies very clearly show if you want your level to be ideal, your blood level to be 50 or 60, you have to take 5,000 units a day. 2,000 units a day will get your blood level up to maybe 32, but 5,000 units a day will get your blood level up to 50. And if you take less than that, you'll get some benefits of vitamin D, but you will not get the full benefits.
5: How do I know if I'm vitamin D deficient? I mean, other than there is a blood test, right?
4: Right. There is a blood test, and luckily more and more doctors are ordering the test. The problem with getting a blood test is first you have to get your doctor to agree to it, and then your doctor has to know something about vitamin D, and many of them are really too busy to read the current research.
5: Right.
4: Then you have to go and have the blood test done, and then you have to go back and have the doctor interpret it, and you hope that, by the way, the doctor ordered the right test.
5: Is there an easier way? Are there symptoms I could look for that would tell me, Pat, you're probably, well, I'm not a lifeguard, so chances are,
4: right,
5: and I'm not a roofer, so probably going to be vitamin D deficient, but are there symptoms I can look for?
4: Yes, not having enough energy is a common one. Aches and pains that doctors can't diagnose is another one. Interestingly, and another is your musculoskeletal system, how kind of ready you feel. Even your performance on the athletic field, we'll talk about that later. I have a paper coming out in a about a week talking about vitamin D's effect on athletic performance, how sharp you feel mentally, whether sometimes you're in a fog, it seems like you're just not thinking straight. Vitamin D is crucial for brain health. Those are the most common symptoms, but it's important to understand that most people who are vitamin D deficient won't have any way of knowing it because they've been deficient for so long. They think the way they feel and the way they think and they move is normal.
6: Yeah.
4: So you can't go by symptoms.
5: Now, Doctor, you've written that vitamin D deficiency is probably the single most overlooked problem we face when it comes to our health. How can you say something that strong? I mean, what's the scope of the problem here in the U.S.?
4: Well, more and more studies are showing virtually everybody is vitamin D deficient. Of course, it all depends upon how you define that. I mean, if you define vitamin D deficiency as anybody less than 30, then about half of Americans are vitamin D deficient. But many people, many scientists are now thinking that ideal level is 40, and many of us now think actually the ideal level is closer to 50. And if you use a cutoff of 50, then 97% of Americans are vitamin D deficient.
6: As part of this weekend's special national radio promotion, you can get started with Dr. Cannell's Advanced D for only $19.95. 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
5: Yes. Let me ask you this. When people start supplementing properly, vitamin D with a product like Purity Products, getting that 5,000 IUs per day, what kind of a difference are they going to notice? Is it going to make them feel better?
4: Yeah, that's probably the first thing that they'll notice is an effect on their feelings of well-being and mood. By well-being, I just mean this feeling that, you know, you want to live. You know, in some ways, what's the point of going on from month to month to month where you know, your get up and go is gone and you just don't really feel like doing anything. You know, you're not excited about anything anymore. Your mood level is low. And that's one of the first things. And the clues that we had is sort of interesting. The clues we had to mood are very similar to the clues we had for heart health. We're going to talk about that later. But people who live, the closer you live to the equator, the better your mood. Listen to this, Pat. In the American Journal of Geriatric Psychiatry, they looked at hundreds of people. This is what they found. They found that people with the lowest vitamin D levels were 11 times more likely to have low mood. And then Professor Reinhold Wieth at the University of Toronto actually did an interventional study where he gave about 300 patients 4,000 units of vitamin D for a year or so. And what stood out was their feelings of well-being improved, their feelings of wanting to live life.
5: And they can feel a difference when they start to supplement with the proper levels.
4: It takes about a month.
5: Yeah. All right, let me get this special offer because I'm watching the clock here. Purity has put together a fantastic offer. You've got the vitamin D at the recommended dosage, the 5,000 IUs per day. And you've also asked them to combine it with their omega-3 fish oils. And there's a reason for that. I want you to explain that, the synergy you get. They seem to make each other even work better. Plus, you're really excited about the fact that you talked them into a pretty good deal.
4: Yeah, when I approached Purity, I said, you know, vitamin D needs, again, it needs this special form of vitamin K, the expensive form, vitamin K2. It needs the boron, and I want it to be the patented boron, and it needs magnesium, and it needs zinc. And we'll talk about why that's important. But then I said, it also needs fish oil. The two work together synergistically. And this is what I want you to do. I want you to give away a bottle of the molecularly distilled ultra pure fish oil. I want you to give it away for free. And they kind of laughed and they said, okay, we'll do it. And they asked me why. And I said, because in a month, most people will feel the difference and they'll come back for more. Mm-hmm. You get a bottle of vitamin D, a month's supply of the complete formula, one you can't buy anywhere else, and a month's supply of fish oil.
5: What do you got to lose, right?
4: Right. What do you have to lose? And the reason that Purity agreed to do this is because the executives there now themselves have been on this, and they themselves know that you'll feel so much better after a month that you'll come back for more.
5: 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You're going to become a repeat customer.
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5: Dr. Cannell, for those just tuning in, what are some of the main benefits that people might expect to see once they go from being vitamin D deficient, as you say, to becoming vitamin D sufficient? How should they be feeling, or what should they see differently?
4: Well, the first thing that you'll notice is a feeling in your well-being, and you just think clear. But as time goes on, you'll notice differences in your gums and teeth. And if you ask anybody who's taking this product and has taken it for several months, just ask them about their fingernails. Ask them, what's the change, what's the difference in your fingernails? Now, these are things you can experience or see. Now,
5: what does it do to your fingernails? Do they grow quicker? Or
4: they become harder, they become less brittle.
5: Really?
4: They're shinier. It's really a remarkable change in your fingernail. But it takes more than a month, because it takes about 6 months for the fingernails to grow out. Mm-hmm. But these are things we can see and feel. Vitamin D affects 36 organs. So wow. You can't feel what it's doing in your pancreas. You can't feel what it's doing for your blood pressure, or your prostate. But we don't have time to talk about these 36 organs. But what we're talking about is the immune system, the pancreas, the heart, blood pressure, muscle strength, brain activity, prostate health, breast health, colon health, bone marrow, teeth and gums, kidney, lung, retina, skin, stomach, uterus. I mean, I could go on. But again, because activated vitamin D is a steroid hormone, it can affect all these organs because there's 2,000 genes that it's the key to those genes. And it depends upon which organ it is and which gene is involved. So there's 2,000 mechanisms of action. That's very important to understand because, we've been jaded with vitamin claims. Vitamin C and vitamin E, they're going to feel better. You're going to do this. You're going to, et cetera. And so people find it hard to believe. I mean, if vitamin D only did one thing, they'd find it easier to believe. But they just have to remember the mechanism of action, which is unique to any vitamin.
5: You mentioned colon health here. My family physician, as a precautionary move, put me on a pretty healthy dose of vitamin D. What's the connection?
4: Yeah, well, the reason your gastroenterologist did that is because there's just a wealth of studies now that are coming out showing that colon health and vitamin D levels are connected. But they're the same studies about breast health, the same studies about prostate health.
5: This is like an insurance policy. You're nuts not to take this. I mean, come on.
4: And the other thing I want to say is, so you're listening here, in 5 years, I don't want you to say, I didn't know about this. I was never told. I mean, 5 years from now, I don't want you to turn around and say, I didn't know about
5: this. I wish I would have known.
4: Because you've been told right now. You're being told. You know, you can't say you never knew about it, because I'm telling you right now.
5: Hey, let me ask you a question. Speaking of the cardiovascular system, and I know you could probably talk for about 30 minutes on this, but some of the information you sent me here, just fascinating what vitamin D does. Talk about its role in maintaining a healthy cardiovascular system.
4: Yeah, same clues. We know that heart health is better the closer you live to the equator. We know heart health is better in the summer than the winter. But just recently, there have been a slew of studies out of the best universities in the world, all connecting your vitamin D level to your heart health. Mm-hmm. There's a study, for example, out of Harvard by a friend of mine, Professor Edward Giovannici, and his conclusion was pretty stark. Here it is, quote, low levels of vitamin D are associated with higher risk in a graded manner, even after controlling for known risk factors. That is, even after they control for smoking, high blood pressure, high triglycerides, diabetes, all the things known to contribute, even after they control for that, there was a strong effect of vitamin D. So the way these doctors are thinking is, look, what's the risk versus what's the benefit? It looks like from the studies there's a tremendous risk associated with vitamin D deficiency. We don't have all the studies we need, and we're doing those studies now, but it would be unethical to let people remain vitamin D deficient while we're conducting all the studies we need to about heart health or bone health or breast health or prostate health or immune system. It would be unethical to let them wait vitamin D deficient. The problem is that many doctors use antiquated reference ranges, and so if your level's 35, they'll tell you that's okay. It's not okay. Mm-hmm. The level needs to be 50 or higher, and to get that, adults need 5,000 units a day.
5: Again, for those just tuning in, I mentioned earlier, you know, I go through the health food store, look at multivitamins. Most of them, at best, have 400 IUs. But when you're looking at the vitamin D that you can buy by itself as a standalone vitamin, most are 400 IUs. I saw a couple that were 1,000 IU tablets, but again, that falls far short of that 5,000 number, and that's what you get with Purity here. Why is that so important?
4: There's recently been a study by Professor Haney at Creighton University that shows that when you get your level to 50, your body has enough for all the things it needs to do, and it begins to store a little bit of the vitamin D, just like your ancestors used to store it.
5: Mm.
4: So if your level is less than 50, your body is basically using up all the vitamin D as fast as you take it for all the things it needs it to do. Think of vitamin D as a mountain spring with a pool at the top.
5: Right.
4: The pool we've always known about is calcium and bone. And we've taken enough vitamin D to halfway fill up that calcium and bone pool. But all the other pools below it, the breast pool, the colon pool, the immune system pool, all the other pools that are below it have been basically dry since we've been out of the sun.
5: Right.
4: If you take 5,000 units of vitamin D, the upper pool overflows and starts filling in all the pools at the bottom, the teeth and gums, the mood, the cognition, the pancreas, all these pools. And there's enough left over to store a little bit for a rainy day.
5: Have a little bit of a surplus.
4: Yeah, but you don't do that unless your level's around 50. If your level's less than around 50, you use up almost all of it immediately. And that's called chronic substrate starvation.
5: Wow.
4: And that's not a good thing.
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5: Now, Dr. Cannell, talk to me about the link between vitamin D and body weight. What's the research showing?
4: Well, there's maybe 50 studies out there that show a real simple association. The lower your vitamin D, the more you weigh. The higher your vitamin D, the less you weigh. But that doesn't prove that it's a cause and effect. But there were clues, the same clues that we know about mood. That is, people who live closer to the equator weigh less than people who live far away from the equator. People who live at higher altitude, closer to the sun, weigh less than people who live at lower altitude. Most people experience this. People weigh less in the summer than they do in the winter. So those were clues. But we don't need those clues anymore because the explanation of why your vitamin D level is so what we call inversely associated with your weight, that is, the higher your vitamin D levels, the less you weigh, that's become clear just recently. For example, there's a paper in the British Journal of Nutrition, August of last year. They studied women who were dieting, and the women who had the highest vitamin D intakes lost more weight than the women who
6: really
4: had the lower vitamin D intakes. Yes. And then just a couple of months ago, a randomized, double-blind, placebo-controlled trial, that's the highest standard of proof we have in medicine, and this was 36,000 people, and they just gave them a tiny dose of vitamin D. So we don't have any idea what the full effect is. But the women who were taking even this tiny dose of vitamin D were less likely to gain weight than the women who were not taking
6: wow.
4: the vitamin D. So that's another reason. Plus, since Purity is giving away a month's supply of fish oil, you know, of course, that there's research that shows that fish oil in itself helps with weight control. So there's reasons to believe the two things together will help. Now, it's not a diet pill. It's not dramatic. You won't just stop eating. Part of that, Pat, is you just feel better. You're more active. You're out there doing something.
5: Now, Dr. Canale, we're sort of running out of time here, but I want to give you a few minutes. Tell people why you believe it's so vitally important that they give this formula a try.
4: You know, we've had time to talk about the heart, body weight, and mood, but, you know, we haven't had time really to talk about brain health, colon health, breast health, prostate health, pancreatic health, bone health, the immune system. I could go on and on. The main reason that people will continue to take this, if you just give it a try for a month, is how you feel. Your get up and go, your feeling of well-being. That's what you notice. Now, if you take it for several months or a year, you'll notice a lot of different changes, and your doctor will notice a lot of different changes, and your dentist will notice a lot of different changes.
6: Thank you so much, Dr. Canale, for sharing all of this great information. 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
2: Thank you for tuning in. A great show ahead for you, so stay tuned. But before we begin, I'd like you to put on your thinking cap, all right? Can you name this nutrient? Now, nutritionists love it because clinical research shows it fights fatigue while promoting muscle strength and endurance. By one antioxidant measurement, it's 6,000 times more powerful than vitamin C. It's 800 times stronger than CoQ10. It can improve your depth perception. And millions of people in Japan use it every day to fight wrinkles and fine lines from the inside out. So what is it? What nutrient are we talking about? Well, Sherry Torkos is here to reveal the secret. She's a practicing pharmacist and author. She's written more than a dozen books on health, including the Canadian Encyclopedia of Natural Medicine. Welcome to the program, Sherry Torkos. Good to have you here.
3: Hey there, Mark. Thanks so much for having me. This secret nutrient that we're going to be talking about is called astaxanthin. Mm-hmm. And Reader's Digest, they featured it brilliantly in an article called The Latest It Antioxidant. Astaxanthin is a fountain of youth. As you mentioned, very popular in Japan, used mainstream for promoting beauty from within as a capsule. But here in North America, people just aren't as familiar with it. But listen to this. It has 60 human studies validating its efficacy. And as a pharmacist, this really caught my attention. And this nutrient is not something that you can get enough of in diet. It's found in salmon, mm-hmm. but you'd really have to eat a lot of salmon, like 5 pounds, just to get a good daily dose.
2: Well, so as much as I do that. Yeah, I love salmon, but I'm not going that far. Sherry, I didn't know that there were 60 plus human clinical studies in this specific natural form of astaxanthin that happens to be in Purity's Asta FX formula. Talked about Japan. Now, this is a capsule. This particular astaxanthin is all the rage for skin health, as they've been finding in Japan. Very, very interesting on so many fronts here, right?
3: Yeah, for sure. I mean, astaxanthin at just a 4 milligram dose, and that's the clinical dose that is in Purity's AstaFX formula. Mm-hmm. It's clinically tested and shown to fight fine lines and wrinkles from the inside, and millions in Asia take it daily just for that. And I don't want to get too technical here, but just one human study that I'd like to mention to back up these benefits. They used the exact same dose and the type of astaxanthin that's in Purity's product, and they discovered significant benefits for skin hydration, skin texture, smoothness, mm-hmm. elasticity, reduction of skin spots, and there was even a reduction of redness and an improvement in the evenness of skin tone. So we're talking about big beauty benefits, and it works from the inside out, which is fabulous. Men love it, women love it, and it's really catching on here in North America.
2: It sure is. It's a really impressive list of clinical benefits for beautifying skin from the inside out. No wonder they love it there in Japan, and now we're learning about it here. But Sherry, I know you like to say the wrinkle-reducing benefits and the skin tone benefits are just part of this. That's just kind of the cherry on the top. What do you mean by this?
3: Well, you know, I talk to a lot of people in the pharmacy every week. So I work as a pharmacist, and I also get a lot of friends and family and colleagues asking me about their health. And many people are, you know, in their 50s, 60s, 70s, and they really like the idea of a supplement mm-hmm. that can help to improve the appearance of their skin. I mean, we all want beautiful, youthful skin, but for most people, this really isn't the key benefit. What's at the top of the list when you ask people, like, what do they most want to achieve in their health and their wellness? They want something that will help to promote muscle strength. And they want stamina. They want to be able to do the activities they enjoy, mm-hmm. golf, tennis, hiking, playing with their kids and grandkids. And this is actually patented for muscle strength. You know, people want energy to fight fatigue. They want to feel sharp. They're also concerned about their vision. They want to keep their eyes healthy. People are concerned about heart health, circulation, immunity. Right. All of these areas, really, we're talking about staying healthy from the inside out. So, you know, when you think of it, the skin benefits are compelling, but to me, it's really just the cherry on the top.
2: Yeah, well, Sherry, you were saying that astaxanthin helps with endurance and performance against salmon loaded with astaxanthin. They perform these amazing feats of endurance. Astaxanthin is also found in high levels in the eyes of seagulls. Now, that's interesting. Humans bike faster when they supplement with a specific form of astaxanthin. So is there a common denominator in all of this, these kinds of bits of information?
3: Well, the research here is really clear. Astaxanthin is a molecule that fuels healthy performance, energy, stamina, strength. That's what we see in nature, and that's what we see in humans, too. It's like if you're getting older and you want an edge for strength, for energy, for youthful skin, to fight wrinkles from the inside out, but also to promote endurance and healthy vision, this is what you take. You take this AstaFX formula with a clinical dose of the right type of astaxanthin, and you really feel it. By one measure of antioxidant activity called singlet oxygen quenching activity, astaxanthin is 800 times stronger than CoQ10. And this was published in 2007 in a journal called Carotenoid Science. Another study found that astaxanthin is 6,000 times stronger than vitamin C as an antioxidant, again, in its singlet oxygen scavenging capacity. So it's incredible.
2: Well, I know Purity has a free bottle of AstaFX, just two little liquid capsules a day. That's all you need. And we're going to give out a special 800 number in just a moment for our listeners to take advantage of the free bottle offer. But before we do that, Sherry, Purity uses this natural form of astaxanthin, not that synthetic, cheaper form like you find out there on the market. This is really important as well, correct?
3: Yeah, you definitely need to do your homework when choosing supplements. And that's what I did. AstaFX uses 4 milligrams of the world's most clinically researched natural form of astaxanthin called Astareal.
2: Sherry Tarkos, pharmacist and author, is with us here on the program. Sherry, we learned today that astaxanthin is 6,000 times more powerful by this one measurement of antioxidant activity when compared to vitamin C. This AstaFX has so much power. Purity has something like 100 plus unsolicited testimonials on their website. And I found a couple that I especially enjoy. If I could read a couple of those, I think this is very interesting, if it's okay with you.
3: Sure, I think it's great to share feedback from people that are really taking the product.
2: Yeah, here's one from Ava in Texas. She gives AstaFX 5 stars, and she writes, quote, after taking AstaFX, my son was visiting us and said, Mom, you look youthful. I'm a Purity Products customer for the last 3 years and will never go back. That's from Ava. Here's one from Nina in Ottawa, Ontario. She's in the age group 45 to 54, gives it another 5-star review. She says this, quote, since taking AstaFX, I felt so much better. My energy level, I would say, has gone from a 3 to a 10. How about that? She says, so I feel energized whenever taking. My husband even noticed I no longer complain about housework. Well, I've talked about this amazing product to all my family and friends. I'm sure they see how well I look because I feel great from the inside out. I've even noticed my skin appears healthier, too. I feel like a fountain of youth. Now, that's pretty good stuff from actual customers who've been trying AstaFX. And, Sherry, you mentioned before we started the show, you've been taking this product for yourself. And I know, knowing you for some time, it's worked very well for you, hasn't it?
3: It has. You know, I've been taking it for about 2 years now, and people are often surprised to hear that I'm 50. They tell me that I look more like I'm 35, which is nice to hear.
2: Yep.
3: I do eat healthy. I exercise regularly, but I'm also a strong believer in the benefits of taking research-based supplements. And I take AstaFX every day to stay strong, healthy, to keep my energy levels up, and for my skin. I mean, I want to do everything I can to stay youthful and to keep my body sharp and also to prevent some of those issues that can arise as we age.
2: Great information with Sherry Tarkos. We'll get back to her in just a moment. We're talking about AstaFX exclusively from Purity Products. 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We'll give you the number and the special offer again at the end of the show in a few minutes, but lots to cover today. We'll get back to it here with Sherry Tarkos. She's an author and pharmacist, and always great to have you on the show. Such great information, Sherry. Can you share with us a quick study or two to sort of back this up, highlight the science behind the elite astaxanthin that's found in AstaFX? Because I know there are, what, dozens and dozens of studies. Maybe you can pull out and highlight a couple of your favorites.
3: Yeah, for sure. So Dr. Mark Miller, he's a PhD, a biomedical researcher. He

0: zeaxanthin is one of the few fat-soluble antioxidants that can actually neutralize free radicals even at the site of the mitochondrial membrane. It's like cellular body armor protecting your cells, your joints, blood vessels, brain, heart, and organs on many levels. So listen to this, Mark. Mm-hmm. There are 14 clinical studies on astaxanthin for brain health, 7 studies on skin health, 14 studies on eye health, including research for depth perception and focus, 6 studies showing astaxanthin supports cardio function, 42 studies on healthy aging and cellular health. I mean, there's a ton of research on human performance, too, showing benefits for energy, stamina, and endurance. I mean, this AstFX, it's incredibly powerful and versatile. It helps you stay in the game of life, stay energized, active, alert, healthy, and even stronger.
1: That is impressive on so many levels. So much great information there. And I know this astaxanthin has about a dozen patents, too. I'm looking here. I see there's a patent for promoting eye health and reducing eye fatigue. There's a patent for inhibiting the expression of cytokines in cells, and a patent, get this, on composition for body fat reduction. There's one for improving muscle atrophy in older adults. Sherry, I'd like to be a little bit of a skeptic here. How can this one simple nutrient magically do all of this? How can this AstaFX give us so many benefits? I mean, really?
0: Yeah, I know. It sounds amazing, too good to be true, but it really is true. Many of the studies that I'm referencing here, they're available on PubMed. These are reputable clinical studies conducted by leading researchers around the world that really back the benefits of astaxanthin. By the way, muscle output is better with astaxanthin, too. And this comes from astaxanthin research published in the International Journal of Sports Nutrition, November 2011. This was another study done with cyclists. They took 4 milligrams of astaxanthin. It was a small study, but very positive, showing that cyclists improved their trial time by 2 minutes in a 20-kilometer bike race. I mean, that's a meaningful improvement in a race like this. And the researchers said that they also burned fat more efficiently, which makes sense. Based on this research, Purity can actually make the claim that AstaFX will promote and improve power output in your muscles. I mean, I tell people, AstaFX in, strength and power out. It's transformative if you like energy. And this was found in other studies too, like one that looked at hand grip strength.
1: Oh, so much great information. If you're just tuning in, we're talking with pharmacist and author Sherry Tarkos here. I'm your host, Mark Larson. Now, on this hand grip study that you mentioned, I understand this involved, a 12-milligram dose. And they saw a 93% boost in hand strength in people who struggled with, a tennis elbow. That's a big deal. But our listeners might be saying, maybe I don't play tennis. What about me? What does it mean for me, right?
0: Right. So think about this. A 93% increase in a person who has some repetitive stress in their elbow, it's an almost doubling in hand strength. So just think about all the things that you do in your daily life, picking up groceries, your kids, your grandkids, gripping the steering wheel of a car, playing golf or tennis, gardening or riding a bike. A doubling of grip strength makes a big difference. I mean, when you take astaxanthin, you get stronger, you feel stronger, you have more energy, endurance. If you play sports, you play stronger. So to me, it's really quite extraordinary.
1: That's great information, too. Now, Sherry, I want to share a couple more testimonials that caught my attention out of so many right there on the Purity website. Again, these are unsolicited. These are from real people. Here's one from Rick. He's a male, age 55 to 64, lives in Naples, Florida. He writes this: what a great product AstaFX has been for me. After starting taking AstaFX, my workout and strength has increased as if I were in my 20s again. And I've only been on AstaFX for 2 months now. Can't wait to see the long-term effect. I look forward to taking AstaFX every morning for my afternoon workouts. I'll be taking this product for a long time. Here's Dee Dee. She's a female, age 45 to 54. She lives in Laurel Park, North Carolina. She writes this, quote, I've been using AstaFX for a month now. I can see the difference in my energy level. I now have more energy, feel better since taking this product. I can actually see a difference in my skin as well. I'm a smoker who has smoking lines around my mouth, but the lines have diminished about 50%. Overall, I am so thrilled with my energy level. I love this product. Just a couple of samples from the real people who have responded on Purity's website. And Sherry, I'm looking at the list of patents.

0: again on this astaxanthin compound. This is where the, you know, the science, the research backs up what we're talking about. This is just flat out amazing. And now, Sherry, a lot of people out there are going to think what I'm going to say here sounds a little bit odd. But you said before the show, this supplement may even help people drive a car better or use the computer more comfortably. I mean, come on, how does this happen?
1: It does sound funny, but AstFX may actually help in these areas too. And here's why. One of the interesting things about astaxanthin is that it's a relative of vitamin A. And we know that vitamin A is good for our eyes, good for vision. Astaxanthin is too. Astaxanthin has actually been shown to fight oxidation in eye tissue. Scientists did a study where they found a 46% improvement in a measurement called depth perception. Now, depth perception, that's our ability to determine distances between objects, or basically to see in three dimensions. And researchers, they studied a handball team specifically looking at how quickly they could change focus. And guess what? The handball team that was supplementing with astaxanthin, they were able to improve their accuracy and improve their performance in the depth perception test. Other research has also shown that astaxanthin helps reduce eye fatigue. And, you know, when you're on a computer, that's a big deal. Everyone's on computers these days and for long periods of time, and it's hard on our eyes. And we know that if you're driving a car and it's late at night and your reaction time is slow, that's not good. Astaxanthin actually helps the eyes focus and refocus. Dr. Hecht, PhD, one of the leading researchers at AstaReal, says that the product actually helps your eyes be more resilient. You see better with it. Your eyes are healthier. I mean, who doesn't love those benefits?
0: Again, we're talking with pharmacist and health author Sherry Tarkos about our free bottle offer for Purity Products, talking about AstaFX. So much ground to cover. Sherry, I want to get back to the skin benefits and this issue of wrinkle reduction. Not as a cream or as a lotion, but as a capsule. You take it orally. This patent also covers this. You say this ingredient is proven to reduce wrinkles, and not just by a little. We're talking a dramatic amount. What's going on with this?
1: Yeah, I know. It's fascinating. A huge benefit. People want to look younger. I know I do. And I've noticed significant benefits since I've started taking it. But it's the science here that really shines. The whole concept of taking oral supplements to improve skin health. Relatively new concept here in North America, but in Japan, this is mainstream. Astaxanthin is already one of, if not the most successful ingredients in a new class of products called cosmeceuticals, or supplements that you take orally to enhance the cosmetic appearance of your skin. So listen to this. In one study, they gave 4 milligrams of astaxanthin, which, by the way, is the actual amount you get in Purity's AstaFX. And the skin benefits were dramatic. Within 6 weeks, every single person in the treatment group, 100% of participants in the study, reported that their skin had improved significantly. Everybody got results. Fine lines, hydration, elasticity, all improved. Listen to this. The participants experienced about 50% improvement in dryness, moisture, roughness, elasticity, fine lines, wrinkles, even age spots were significantly diminished. And this is literally in line with the best, the highest quality, and the most expensive topical products, the lotions and potions that we put on our skin. And again, AstaFX, it's exclusive to Purity Products.
0: 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By the way, limit one free offer per household, please. Now, Sherry, for people who are just tuning in, one of the many highlights we covered earlier on today's program is just how revolutionary this special purity astaxanthin is for redefining aging skin. And astaxanthin works its magic inside the body in areas like endurance, stamina, energy. These are so many of the inside-out benefits that people will feel. And in fact, what will they feel when they start taking Asta FX?
1: So the reason you need to give this a try is because the benefits are real. The science is very compelling. Over 60 clinical studies and patents. I mean, the product is impressive and it really works. This is a product where you will actually see and feel the benefits after taking it a month or so. The cosmetic benefits for your skin, we just mentioned a minute ago, really incredible. I've been taking it myself and I see a huge difference. Others have noticed too. People are always saying to me, you know, what do you use on your skin? What are you taking? And, you know, I tell people what you put into your body is just as important, if not more so, than what you apply to your skin. And think about the vision benefits, really unmatched by any other nutrient or supplement out there. It targets tired eyes, eye strain, and it helps improve eye focus and depth perception. It's great for circulation, energy, muscle strength, and endurance. You can literally boost your strength. As we age, this is crucial. It helps you enjoy life and stay in the game. Mm-hmm. And it can even help with recovery after exercise. Next, astaxanthin has the ability to fight fatigue and support mitochondrial function. So that means cellular energy and ATP support.
0: Now, Sherry, didn't you mention before the show that astaxanthin has the ability to assist the body burning fat for energy? I understand they're even looking at this as a weight loss and weight management ingredient. This is pretty fascinating in itself. Talk about what we're seeing in some of these initial studies on dieters.
1: Sure. You know, research has shown that astaxanthin can actually help promote and enhance fat metabolism. That's one of its unique benefits. It can actually help your cells burn fat more efficiently. Researchers did an 8-week study where they gave a group of middle-aged women 12 milligrams of astaxanthin. They had them do a little exercise, and these women experienced a reduction in body weight, and it was almost all fat, which is fantastic. Now, I don't want anybody to misunderstand here. It's not a magic weight loss pill by any means, but certainly this early research suggests that this can be a useful tool in addition to exercise to help you burn a little extra weight.
0: Now, Sherry, just a few moments left before we wrap up the program. I want to take a quick step back for a moment. I know we have this great free bottle offer today. We're talking Asta FX from Purity Products, and we'll get to that offer as we wrap up the program. Free bottle of Asta FX for all of our listeners. Again, it promotes healthy vision, skin, muscle, fights wrinkles like no other. And most of us have just never heard about all of this until today. So tell our listeners again how astaxanthin compares to other antioxidants or phytonutrients that are out there on the market right now, because this is truly unique, isn't it?
1: Well, you know, from an antioxidant perspective, the healthy aging perspective, astaxanthin is up to 6,000 times more potent than vitamin C in its singlet oxygen quenching capacity. That should be enough to get everybody excited. There's really, you know, something in this for everybody. With astaxanthin FX from Purity here, you get to see the amazing power of astaxanthin for yourself. It's the king of the carotenoids, and very few people are aware of its benefits, and I think millions are missing out on it because they just aren't aware of this incredible evidence-based nutraceutical.
0: And I know it may sound too good to be true for some people, Sherry. What do you say to any skeptics saying, come on, does it really do all of this?
1: Well, I'm a pharmacist, and in my training as a pharmacist, I'm trained to look at the science and to see what the science says. And the science on astaxanthin is very clear, backed by over 60 clinical studies, and many of these studies are accessible on PubMed, so you can check them out yourself. But the key takeaway is this: the benefits are real, the cosmetic benefits, the endurance benefits, the strength benefits, the vision benefits, circulation, cardio. The product really works. I mean, the science is so strong. I see the difference in how it makes my skin look and how I feel. I feel stronger, healthier, and I encourage folks to give this a try. With this free bottle offer from Purity, there's nothing to lose and so much to gain.
0: Such great information, wonderful show, and always good to talk with you, Sherry. Thank you so much for joining us today.
1: Thank you.
0: Sherry Tarkos, who's an author, she's a practicing pharmacist. 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
5: Hello, Mark.
4: Good to have you in studio once again.
5: Thank you.
4: And a very good discussion. We started the last couple of shows, a subject that you've never done this much of an in-depth episode on, which is businesses and estate planning, and you're going to continue that series today. So maybe review where we've been, Paul.
5: Businesses and estate planning, over the years, I've said that this group of individuals, business owners, whether it's a small business but consistent or a larger thriving business, tend to be one of the more difficult estate planning scenarios that I need to deal with. And there's multiple reasons. We've got into just barely touching on some of the why that ends up being difficult for me. We're going to hit that far more today and in the next show as well. But really, people use businesses all the time. It can be from something as simple as creating a craft and selling it at the market.
4: Doing piano lessons.
5: That's
4: what my wife does. Yeah.
5: And compared to me having a law firm versus a manufacturing versus anything in between that could produce hundreds of dollars a month versus hundreds of thousands of dollars a month. So I guess one of the things that we're really not talking about are publicly traded large companies, Microsoft, Boeing, Starbucks. So that's a whole different subsection of very large companies.
4: This is small businesses.
5: Yeah, these are more small businesses. Mm-hmm.
4: Which is most of the businesses in the country. Most people work in a small or for a small business.
5: Yeah, that's right. It really is the driving force of the U.S. economy. Mm. Take out small businesses. And let's just say that the valuation is $100 million or less. And I know that sounds like a large business to many people's ears, but in the business world, that ends up not being a real massive business. And you take all those businesses out and the U.S. economy would almost come to a halt. Mm. So while we focus on the S&P 500, the 500 largest companies in the U.S. and use an index for that, and the list goes on, that's all fine, but it's really the small business that I'm focusing on. And it can be somebody who runs something that is genuinely small, a landscaping business that's doing well. Mm. The contractor, a private contractor that you hire that hasn't built his company up into having, you know, six jobs going at one time, but focuses on the one and the custom. Compared to the larger one. So there's a lot of intricacies. There's a lot of potential traps when a small business owner walks into my office. And here's one of the bigger deals. It's the mentality of a small business owner. So number one, typically really busy, hard to get them away to focus in on the task at hand. Because why? Well, they're spending all their time building and moving their business forward. Mm. And oftentimes, the time commitment to the business is really full on, that there's very little else that consumes this individual. Mm. So if we talk about priorities in someone's life, a business owner would want their family to be the second priority. Our relationship with God is the single highest priority. And then we as working individuals desire to put our family next, But the reality is that oftentimes the small business owner needs to put that small business in the second slot. Mm-hmm. And that may sound offensive to some individuals, specifically if you've never been a small business owner, but understand without that business being one of the higher priorities, then our finances fall apart because we're solely dependent upon ourselves. And then we put our family in a worse position. And this can cause relationship stress. This can cause difficulties in vision. This can cause multiple concerns. So one of the biggest struggles is finding that time, finding where in the pecking order the business really falls. And of course, I love my wife. I love my kids. But I can tell you as a small business owner, there have been seasons to where I'm at work until 8 o'clock every night, all week long, and barely get to have a hello to, my wife and the girls. And some people may think that that's out of balance, but, and you have a right to that opinion, but small business owners, if you're listening, you go, yes, I know that. Mm. I know that feeling. Mm. And so, there's a lot of personal, there's a lot of financial, there's a lot of time issues when someone comes to the table to do estate planning. And one of the biggest first things I need to find out is what priority is the business? Is it a long-term business? Is it just to create funds right now? Do you have exit strategies? And so where in the scheme of your financial life does this business rest? Others have built really nice 401ks and other investments. They've saved. They've been conservative with their finances. And so now their business has become less of a financial driving force for them. Mm. Others, if they start decreasing their time in business, that means that they have a financial repercussion. Mm. So therefore, business owners are difficult. What type of life insurance? Have we thought through disability? What happens if you injure yourself? Who's going to take care of the business? All these things revolve around how do we keep that financial resource moving forward, which is different than if you have a job and work for somebody else and you have the Family Leave Act and you have potentially built up savings because you've had a good job. These are very, very different worlds when someone walks into my office.
4: We also mentioned last show too the God business. People who are involved in ministry and churches. I mean, when you mention people who, you know, work till 8 o'clock at night, my mind always goes, well, that's the pastor. Most pastors I know are just burning the candle at both ends.
5: Absolutely.
4: Is that also part of this estate planning consideration?
5: Yes. Most pastors are small business owners. We think of it as a church, as a nonprofit, and as that they're called in ministry. But I can tell you, I am called to be an attorney, and I'm called to do what I am supposed to be doing right now. Mm-hmm. So calling, whether it's in ministry, whether it's in business, whether it is working for somebody else, calling is imperative, and it can become an overriding factor. So, it's just called a church. It is a business. If pastors don't take care of the business structure of a ministry, then the ministry will start going behind and they can have all the greatest intentions in the world, put all of their life source into it. And I'm sure that many of us have known ministers who have lost their marriage or their family or their kids. And if we could go in hindsight and talk to our past selves, we may make different decisions. But yes, it's the same type of mentality, which is I have purpose and this is paramount. Mm. And we can spiritualize it all we want, but the end result is there's a small business in the background and it takes everything that we have to keep a small business moving forward, regardless of whether that's a nonprofit or a for-profit business. And these create some of the difficulties. So,
4: okay, well, let's look at some of the types of business structures there are. How do people own a business? What are some of these scenarios.
5: Yeah, I think we might have touched upon this just as we exited the last program, but let's take a little more of an in-depth view of the types of businesses that we can own. So we talked about that there's a sole proprietorship. So what that means is you just own your business. You have not registered it with Washington State. You're a good citizen, so therefore you pay your taxes on everything. And you just claim everything on your personal tax return. This is oftentimes the craft maker, the piano teacher, the person who has a small business of mowing lawns, many individuals who have just one rental. And so you bought a house, you upgraded, and you were able to keep the first one, and now you're renting it out. You are a small business owner. It's just called a landlord. And if you don't put a structure, a legal structure around that, and you own it in your name or in your joint titled name with your spouse, you are a sole proprietor, and that means that it is you. And sole proprietors can be an individual or a married couple, because in Washington State, we operate under community property laws, and so everything still goes to one tax return. So if you're filing a 1040, a married joint filed return, then you are considered a sole proprietor. There's one tax ID, one tax return that everything funnels to. And so a sole proprietor has a couple things that they should be thinking about. Number one, are you properly insured? So in any business structure, the first layer of defense, even if you have an LLC, an S Corp or a C Corp, we'll get into those. So any business owner should be evaluating their insurance. I'm not an insurance person. I'm not licensed to sell insurance, whether it is home life and auto or any other type of insurance. But insurance is our best friend during our lifetime. We need strong auto policies, because if you're out driving around, this is for any person, you need a strong auto policy. 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Do a review. Many people forget to review their car insurance. It's the most dangerous thing that we do on a daily basis for most of us. And there is a high liability. So if you're a small business person and you're driving to someone else's house to do the piano lessons instead of them coming to you, well, all of a sudden you're thinking that you're just going to go do a piano lesson, but then all of a sudden that car accident happens. So insurance is critical. In addition, most individuals should think about an umbrella policy. So an umbrella policy does exactly what it says. It umbrellas your whole life. You have to have strong foundational insurances, home and auto. So home, if you own your own home, and your auto, you have to have your base level insurances. They need to reach a certain minimum in order for an insurance policy to be issued on top and up and over that. So for example, if I had a $1 million umbrella policy and I was in a car accident, because my base level car insurance was at the level that my insurance company told me I needed, then I'm allowed to have an insurance, an umbrella policy, and that will give me another $1 million of protection, and it umbrellas everything in my life. If you have a rental, so again, you're a small business owner, if you have a rental in or out of a different structure, then umbrella policies are very important. Make sure that your umbrella insurance company knows that you have a rental and that you want that covered over the top of it. So this is kind of just general good information, I hope. So go back to your insurance provider. Umbrella policies typically are issued through your car insurance. So whoever manages your car insurance, they can also issue an umbrella policy. So I have a personal umbrella policy, but because I have a business, I also have a business umbrella policy.
4: Connected to your auto insurance.
5: So my personal through the auto, my business umbrella through my business insurance.
4: Okay.
5: So as a business owner, I have personal insurance, but then I also have business insurance, and each of those, my personal life and my business life, each have umbrella policies over them so that if something happens personally, I'm covered. If something happens in the business, somebody falls down a stair and at my building or something of that nature, then the business is covered with additional policies. So any individual, specifically business owners, but really, in life, what do you have to protect? You should consider having that umbrella policy. Paul, I don't have much right now. I'm just, I don't have a lot of investments or other assets, but that umbrella policy could cover you from having a lawsuit if a car accident was your fault and wages were garnished for how long. So there's a lot of things that if we were in a bad accident, that could possibly take place. That's why we have insurance. So I encourage people to think through umbrella policies, and specifically if you're a business owner, make sure that your personal and business insurance lives are well covered. Here is a first strategy of protecting yourself. And so that applies whether you're a sole proprietor or whether you have any other business structure. And as we come out of break, I'll get to the other structures and we'll talk about those in more depth.
4: Okay, looking at businesses in estate planning, considerations to keep in mind here. If you need help with this subject or any other kind of estate planning, and you want Paul to help you, how do people get in touch with you, Paul?
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4: Along with co-host Mark Holland, looking at businesses in estate planning this week and the types of businesses that are to be considered in your estate plan. And Paul, continuing on that subject.
5: Yeah, we have then a couple other structures. One is called an LLC, a limited liability company. And that's the type of entity where you actually register it with the state that you need the company to be in. And so for us, it's through the Secretary of State in Washington. And
4: what's your company, Planning with Purpose?
5: Planning with Purpose.
4: But what it would, which one of these would that
5: oh,
4: be?
5: Oh, it's an S-Corp, actually.
4: S-Corp, okay, we'll get to that.
5: And there's reasons why I elected that, and we'll get to that. So an LLC is registered with Washington State, and that makes a legal form. And now there are things that an LLC can do. So, for example, if we have the rental, that's a nice, easy way to consider an LLC, or why you might want to have an LLC, or really any other business, is that you can then put the house inside of an LLC. And now, in theory, what happens is that house, because it's inside of a business, think of the business as kind of a bubble around the house. And if something happens or something goes wrong inside the business entity, the theory is if you are administrating and managing the money properly inside an LLC, then the liability will stay inside the business and it will not go outside and grab your personal assets. So it's a shield that if something goes wrong, your personal assets are going to be protected. So somebody slips and falls inside the rental home and they injure themselves or falls down a stair and injures themselves. They grab the hand railing, but the hand railing comes out of the wall. Now you're being sued as the landlord. That's why the previous conversation, insurance is our best friend to start with. We have insurance, but it exceeds the insurance policies and someone is suing you. The theory of an LLC, again, it has to be administered properly. The theory is that because that happened at the rental house, that the liability is going to stay to the business itself. And even though an attorney would list your name as the owner and try to sue you personally, the theory is that your attorney representing you should be able to get your personal assets off of the chopping block in that scenario. So in other words, we could have a high likelihood to remove you from being liable personally. Now, there's always exceptions. If you went into the home and you unscrewed the bolts that hold the railing, that's an intentional act, and now that is going to pierce that company's corporate, we call it a veil, but that covering, that shield that is supposed to be upheld. So LLCs can have a very good purpose. They are the starting point of protecting or separating your business activity from your personal activity. Where do some people make mistakes? Some people make mistakes by not having separate bank accounts for their business versus personal. They pay their personal bills with their business instead of actually having their business money go to their personal account, then taking care of all their personal bills. So in other words, everything starts to get blended and it's really just one life you're living and you just have it in name. So those are some of the things that could cause a problem with the administrative aspect that would uphold the potential shield. Now remember, I'm emphasizing some of these words, potential in theory. So these are the theories behind it. And it really depends on your risk value of what type of a business do you own and how much are you willing then to have on the chopping block if something goes wrong for you. So LLCs are a good starting point and they can be taxed either as a sole proprietorship, as a partnership. So in other words, if two people, Mark, you and I went into business together and you did all the advertising and I did all of the legal work, I guess. And so we make a great team and we move forward. That's a partnership. So we could run it as a partnership and everything just goes to our 1040, very similar to a sole proprietorship. And we don't have an entity around us. It's just two people operating business. Or we can move our business into an LLC. We would still potentially be taxed like a partnership, but now we've put that potential shield around our business and we have the protections of a business entity. So partnership is another way, similar to a sole proprietorship, but slightly different. It just means that you have two instead of one. And then I could also be taxed as an S corp, even a C corp in an LLC. So it's not about the taxing structure within an LLC. That is a CPA question of what is in your best interest. And oftentimes, even with starting a business, your CPA based upon how the business has been going, is going to have a lot of insight to assist you in making the proper decision on which type of entity form and how the taxing structure should actually look. So LLCs are the most common way now to do business. There are things such as limited partnerships, family limited partnerships. A lot of those were driven in the 90s, and that we don't use them as much now as practitioners, because an LLC can really recreate that type of a business control, but through that mechanism. Now, S-corps are a little bit different. They have different regulations and different rules. And
4: what's S stand for?
5: It's a designation in the tax code. It's under subsection S. Literally. And so, it's a tax code. It is a corporation. But what this means now is that the owner doesn't have all of the income passed through, quote unquote, passed to his or her income tax return. Now they have to be treated as an employee to a certain degree, to a reasonable amount of income. So now they are treated as an employee and as an owner, where the additional or overflow funds go to the tax return. Why would somebody want this? You ask, what do I have? I run mine as an S. Why? Because I had been out of business for quite some time when I went back to law school. I ran my own businesses, and I actually wanted to be treated as an employee to part of my income. It inputs into Social Security. So there are some potential advantages, some potential negative tax advantages to an S-corp. Again, this is where really sitting down with your CPA, understanding the tax consequences would be a big deal. C-corps are really the bigger corporations, public trading, stocks, and what you expect out of Microsoft and everyone
4: else. So most small businesses wouldn't be C-corp then.
5: There's not a whole lot of good reasons to go C. And there are some now with that if you're selling your business, you may want to talk to your CPA about transitioning to a C, because there are some very nice tax exceptions for a qualified C corp that would give you some nice tax deductions when you sell it. So there could be good reasons upon selling a company. During the life of the company, it's a little more difficult, much more rigorous to run. Most people find their solitude in an LLC, but there are different options when you use them. What's best in estate planning doesn't matter to me. As long as we have a business, I don't want sole proprietorship. I really don't want partnerships. I want some sort of a entity structure that is recognized by Washington State when we start talking about estate planning and how to blend it.
4: Okay, businesses in estate planning this week. 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
14: You bet.
13: You're in, what's going on? You're in Seattle?
14: Seattle up on Capitol Hill.
13: Capitol Hill.
14: So I bought a brand new 2006 Ford Ranger down at Sound Ford in Renton. Uh-huh. And I've got 80,000 miles on it.
13: It's still brand new.
14: Brand new. Going to keep it till it falls apart.
13: Why not? I'm the same guy.
14: And so I had a clutch done by a very nice guy, competent mechanic out in North Seattle. Mm-hmm. And just about 8 years ago, and just recently I've had problems getting it into first gear. But if I select second gear, then it'll go into first gear.
13: Okay.
14: And so I thought, with my limited mechanical knowledge, that it would be a slave cylinder, which I thought I could replace because it's easy just on the outside of the transmission.
13: Right.
14: But I found out that it's inside the transmission now.
13: It's inside the bell housing.
14: Yeah, inside the bell housing, I guess. So I took it to the clutch guy again, and he said, yeah, he doesn't do those anymore. Got to take it to a transmission guy. So I took it up the street to the transmission guy, and he said, you got two options. You can either do the junkyard or I can rebuild it. And I'm looking for an opinion, Russ. What do you think I had to do with a fairly brand new truck?
13: Excuse me. Sorry about that furball. They say you shouldn't wash your cat, but it is a bonding experience. The hair does stick to your tongue a little bit, but other than that, it's still a bonding.
14: Use some WD. WD-40.
13: Yeah, I could use some. I could use some WD-40 mouth spray. So you say you can't find a slave cylinder, a reman slave cylinder, or new slave cylinder for that?
14: No, I'm saying I don't want to take on the job myself.
13: Gotcha. Gotcha.
14: Yeah.
13: But he was saying he can either rebuild your unit, which you can pull them apart, reseal them, and go from there. But that part should be readily available on a shelf is what I was getting at. I mean, from the parts guy.
14: That's what I thought.
13: Oh, yeah, because the people are still fixing those. There's plenty of them out there. Yeah.
14: Isn't that a transmission shops? Isn't that what they do?
13: Oh, yeah. Well, then they usually are, set up to shred the trans out. This four-wheel drive?
14: No.
13: Okay, so that makes it even easier.
14: Yeah.
13: They basically drop the drive line and shred the trans out of there. At the same time that they're there, you know, you already just did a new clutch, but of course now the thing doesn't disengage properly. Now, let me ask you this. You don't have like a WeatherTech mat plus a hunk of household rug stacked up underneath these pedals, do you?
14: No, I don't. I wish I did, but okay. I don't.
13: Well, the reason I say that, this happened yesterday at shop. A regular customer, nice little Toyota. This is a performance prep, which my shop is there too. And it was one of those deals. He's got the regular rugs, then he's got another hunk of rug tucked up and underneath, and the vehicle didn't want to start very good unless he had to put his right toe on top of his left toe on top of the clutch pedal and and shove down really, really hard to get the car to start. Well, if you pull the rug out of the way and start every time, no problem. You just tap your foot down to the floor. It's the clutch safety switch, basically. It's on the pedal assembly. So Wardy, knowing that he probably wanted that extra protection on the floor cover, and this is an older Toyota, too. He basically just got up underneath the dash and then repositioned the switch. There's a little lever that grabs onto the switch at the bottom of the throw. And he moved that up about 16th of an inch because of the mechanical advantage. That was all it took to just go down to the extra rug and no problem and send him on his way. So
14: he must really like that rug.
13: Well, he's probably trying to just keep, you know, this is like a, I would say a 92-3-4 Toyota long bed little work truck. And nice shape. So, and he brings it in and just, you know, if it's broke, he fixes it. And until we can't get parts for him, there's a lot of people doing that. I'm that guy, too. And, I got an 01 truck that, like you said, basically going to let it fall apart around me before I part with it.
14: Yep.
13: But in your particular case, parts should be readily available. The trans guy's set up to tread the trans, go through the hydraulics, you know, when it got the new clutch, if it didn't get a master and a slave, while you're there, you might just do both. Because we have both of them fail. They're fairly simple parts.
14: Right.
13: But it isn't a bad idea. It's a little bit more time to do that, but not a lot.
14: So, and the tranny shop will do all?
13: Oh, yeah. You bet.
14: Okay.
13: Yeah, the tranny shops are basically, and like Tony at Kirkland Trans, you know, they're set up to shred transmissions, see what's up, fix what's wrong, wind it all back together a little better than just your normal automotive repair shop, which, by the way, any qualified repair shop can do that job. It doesn't take a transmission shop. But if you got a trans guy, like the guys that did your clutch, and you like them, just have them do it. But I would tell you, even that's such a low miler, that but it's got some time on it, do both. Do the slave and the master.
14: The guy that did the clutch is just strictly a clutch shop. That's how come I'm in that dilemma.
13: Well, what's weird about that is it's part of making the clutch work. The clutch will not work without the slave and the master doing their job.
14: Right.
13: They hold those parts in their hands every day. So I'm a little confused.
14: So from what I described to you, do you think it's the slave cylinder?
13: Well, certainly can be. It's just not disengaging. And that system can be bled, by the way. You might have a little bit of air in it, and that's all it takes. Very little air will make it do that. And so if you go into second gear before you attempt to put it back in first, it's fine.
14: Correct.
13: Gotcha.
14: Yep.
13: Okay. Well, it's not completely disengaging, and all it would take is a little tiny bit of air in that system to, you're just not completely disengaging the clutch. So it's dragging that, it's dragging that synchro around and not letting it just smoothly go into low gear.
14: I think I'm going to take it out to the east side and describe that and have it done.
13: Oh, well, and they may roll it in, bleed the thing if there's no signs of leaks, and cut you loose and you'll be on your way. But yeah, if you go see Tony at Kirkland Trans, Tony and Andy, they'll get you whipped up, no problem.
14: All right, Russ.
13: All right, man.
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13: Hey, Rick, good morning. Welcome to Northwest Auto Show.
15: Oh, thank you. Good morning. Can I explain?
13: Well, you can, or you want me to guess? I can go to the chicken bones. I got them.
15: Yeah, right. So no, I got three sprinters giving me problems, but I better stick with just one at a time.
13: Okay.
15: So the 06 is all of a sudden has lost power. But prior to this, I was starting to smell exhaust coming into the cab when the window was down.
13: Gotcha. This is a diesel, right?
15: A diesel, yeah.
13: Okay, it's a turbocharged diesel.
15: Yep.
13: Okay.
15: Turbocharged diesel, 4 or 5 cylinder.
13: Yep.
15: And then, so I did a diagnostic, and I'm not a mechanic, on my own, and it says possible turbo, possible leak, or exhaust, leak, and then it needed glow plugs. Then I had a third party out of Craigslist come do a diagnostic, and he said that some of the cylinders are losing compression, and that he said it needed the heads pulled and then rings replaced or something like that. I can't remember exactly. And I agreed upon it for him to do it because he said he would do it for a couple grand and replace all the glow plugs with it as well.
13: Yeah.
15: And so then the next day, his phone's not answering, and I finally heard back from him from a different number, but being that Craigslist, he pulls up in a red Mercedes, he did a fair diagnostic, and he was friendly enough, but I didn't pursue after that. All of a sudden, not answering his phone. And

0: hill.
1: Yeah.
0: And I never took it far enough to see, you know, how fast it'll go on the freeway. So once I noticed it was losing power, because that's not the first time one of these have went in limp mode. And so
1: right.
0: I guess,
1: right. Well, and one of the things that's going on with goes on with those, and we've seen it at Performance Prep and Federal Way. We see this once in a while. We actually see those vans. We've got some great customers and radio listeners too that bring there's this camper conversion kind of stuff. But those kind of things are critical if it's got a boost leak, which could also be where you're smelling like a little bit of exhaust smell in the cabin.
0: Right.
1: The two of them kind of go hand in hand. And if it's got any kind of a boost leak, that they don't make much power without full boost control. So what I would suggest is maybe get a second opinion, get it to somebody who speaks fluent Sprinter and have them take a look. Might check with Matheson's Automotive in Renton. They've been around forever. That vehicle will be easy for them. You know, they're all lashed up to take a look, and that's not far from you.
0: Okay.
1: And call them, and yeah, Matheson's Automotive and Tire, it's a real nice shop, and they're real nice people.
0: And nice. Yes, and they're rented.
1: And they're right on, 271 Rainier, right across from the, you know, the Boeing runways on Rainier Avenue. And they're Monday through Friday shop. Give them a call. Tell them what you got
0: Monday
1: going.
0: Through Fridays, they're not open today. Okay.
1: No. Well, actually, most, it's hard for shops to do Saturdays unless they're just doing a whole bunch of oil changes and maintenance type stuff. Because parts suppliers, some of them only work half a day. Of course, the part you need to get you back in your vehicle on down the road. Yeah, has to come from Portland. We did that for a year or two, and it was just more of a challenge than we couldn't. And then there's three vehicles from Saturday that we couldn't get parts for in time before it was the end of the day. That now we're stacked up on Monday morning when your regular Monday morning schedule comes. So it was real hard to be smooth with on occasion.
0: Right.
1: Yeah, but Matheson said they're a Monday through Friday shop, but they've got real good techs there, and you'll see what I mean if you go there. It's a real nice facility.
0: Oh, nice.
1: And they've been there since 1933, probably longer than you. Well, definitely longer than I've been around, but yeah, probably right, between right. The both of us.
0: Well, I'm getting up there, so.
1: You know, you both are. But I would get another opinion. If it's got a boost leak that they can correct, that, I mean, that's all it takes in some of those, and I've seen it a number of times in the Sprinter vans, because if it doesn't have full boost, they're weak, really weak, and it will go into limp back mode, and it won't, you know, all it's supposed to do is get you there to get it fixed.
0: Right. Well, I've got AAA, if worst case, but hopefully it don't.
1: Well, if you can drive it 30 miles an hour, you can always take surface streets from Kent to there.
0: Yeah, no, I'm pretty sure it'll make it there. And so probably the thing to do is call them first, make an appointment. I would imagine I'd call them Monday morning.
1: Yeah, don't just drive in and go take a look.
0: Especially with the big old van like this, it's extended, of course.
1: Of course.
0: On top of this.
1: Yeah, they're relatively big, but that's no problem for them. They have a motorhome lift indoors and all that.
0: Oh, nice. Yeah. Cool.
1: Yeah, I'd give them a buzz. They're great folks. That should be no challenge.
0: I'll be calling them Monday morning. We'll get this. Otherwise, I was just going to park it.
1: No, they're worth fixing. How many miles are on it?
0: Park it. 140.
1: Yeah, they'll go. They go way past that. You just fix what they're kind of those fix whatever goes wrong along the way, and do the maintenance, and away you go. They go quite a few miles.
0: Because when it was running good. It just boom, all of a sudden this.
1: Yep.
0: And then that was the third one that has issues, but this is the first. We deal with one at a time. That's all I can afford, right?
1: Yeah, I would have them take a look.

0: get at least have them diagnose what's going on. They'll see what they think is going on, and they'll prioritize it for you. You know, they'll go, okay, the power problem is this, but by the way, you got this or this or this. You know, if they see any leaks or anything else that's going to give you a hard time, they'll recommend it.
1: Oh, nice, nice. Yeah, because they have to be dependable. I can't be breaking down on the road, you know.
0: Yeah, me neither. I don't want to walk very far anymore.
1: Yeah, right, right.
0: Got to make sure you got good walking shoes. And we used to say, and a quarter in your pocket to use a payphone in the corner to call somebody. Well,
1: right.
0: And
1: right.
0: Now it's probably, if there is a payphone, it's probably what, a buck? I have no idea.
1: Yeah, right, right.
0: Yeah.
1: That's funny.
0: Okay, well, we've got your number and name in the drawing for the Lucky Dog Care Package we do every week. So if you get a phone call on Monday morning from a 253 area code, it could be me calling you to get your address and ship you off some stuff.
1: Oh, man, I like winning.
0: Yeah, this could be good. Cool. You know, it's like I always said, a door? I could win a door prize? I've always wanted a door. So right on. Have a great weekend. And yeah, give Matheson's call there. They're good guys.
1: Thank you, and I'm sure I'll be calling in again. Thank you very much.
0: Oh, please do so. That's why it helps me to stay awake for 3 hours every Saturday.
1: Yeah, right, right.
0: Austin tries to help. He plays good bump music to wake me up. We're coming and going. But in between there, I love having phone calls, so that's what this is all about.
1: Oh, cool.
0: All right on. Okay, well, good luck with that, Rick. Report back.
1: I will. I'll let you know how that turns out, and then the next vehicle. All right, thank you.
0: Yeah, yeah. If you hear me barking for calls a little bit, call me back, and we'll talk about contestant number two or contestant number three.
1: Right.
0: All righty, thanks for calling. I appreciate it. Thanks for being part of the show.
2: 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Let's get back to the pit stop.
3: Good morning.
0: Thanks for hanging on. We're doing great.
3: Okay.
0: How's your own bad self?
3: Oh, not too bad, as long as I can get. I've got a 1995 GMC, one-ton dually. And having a real issue keeping this thing running. Here a while back, I replaced the fuel injector valve, air valve.
0: The idle air control valve?
3: Yep.
0: Yeah, okay, the IAC, right, gotcha.
3: Yep. Now I can't get this thing to continue to run. I picked up a couple of them, put them in there. No good. I can start the engine. Mm-hmm. I get a good flow, cone flow, and it'll run for about 5-10 seconds, and then it shuts off.
0: Okay.
3: You can start. Hit it again, it'll run. And if you just keep pumping this thing, it will run, but not very well.
0: Gotcha.
3: So
0: now, the idle air control valve, the original one that you took off, do you still have it?
3: Yes.
0: Okay, a lot of the time, those are really pretty resilient. They do fail, but not that often. And I rebuild those throttle bodies. I still do those. Yeah. Well, all of our shops do. Anyway, one of the problems with them is that they side load throttle shafts. The throttle shafts get loose, and then they'll hang up or become sticky. And when they get to that point where it egg shapes the holes where the throttle shaft goes through, and usually the first thing you would notice driving it is you step on the throttle and it kind of may hang up on occasion. When it does that, the throttle blades recess down and into the bore, and it loses the what's called minimum air rate. And the minimum air rate is basically a built-in air leak that's around the blades themselves where it rests. And so that's why we machine and rebush those, because they don't have a bushing or a bearing on the throttle shaft from the factory. So what we do is we machine them, put a silicon bronze serrated bushings in, then size those to the throttle shaft, and that squares everybody back up again and restores the minimum air rate. Also makes it adjustable, which they're not adjustable from the factory. That sometimes, they're just fixed. They're capped. And so when we machine those, we decap them, and basically when they're decapped, now you can take your, T10 Torx, I think it is, and go in the hole, and you can actually adjust base idle with it. That's kind of part of the problem. If it doesn't have enough minimum air rate, because of that, it'll be hateful, and it won't want to do the idle speed, and all of that will be affected. But the original idle air control motor, all that I do to service those when I test them on the bench when they come in on those throttle bodies is I do carbon up on the end, and then where the little pinel tip on the idle air control motor is, I Scotch-Brite off the end of those and clean them off with a little bit of brake clean on a rag, and then go in with a toothbrush and a little bit of throttle blade cleaner is what I use because it cuts carbon better. And a carburetor cleaner, same idea. And then clean the actual seat where the idle air control pinel goes in. So everybody's pretty clean. And then what you might do, if this didn't have this trouble till you changed to an aftermarket, which most likely it is aftermarket because the originals are hard to find. But if you change it and that started this problem, take the original, clean it, make sure that hole inside the throttle body is clean, toothbrush, clean it out, wind the old one back in, plug it in, and see if it isn't better.
3: Okay.
2: 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Let's take one more call. Back to the pit stop.
3: Next question along that whole thing is, this thing has never really performed very well. It's just a real dog running. And my son keeps telling me I need to pull that manifold and put a aftermarket system in it. Well, what's your thought on that?
0: It's expensive to do, and I'll tell you what. On that particular rig, do you know if this is California or federal emissions rig?
3: No, I do not.
0: Okay. If you call Performance Prep, which is where my shop's at, this is one for Ward. He's been on the show a number of times. The reason why, some of those with the California emissions package, they have a PROM in the ECM, which basically backs all the timing out. And we changed that to the federal, or he actually was building PROMs for them, but you'd have to ask him what his procedure is, but he can look, I think, by your VIN number and get an idea. If this one is one of the California PROMs, it wakes them up considerably, changing them to a federal emission style PROM.
3: Yeah, because, I try to pull anything, and it just, I might as well get out and push.
0: It shouldn't be that weak. They were actually pretty good, but I do know that we've had pretty remarkable results from changing them up, if it's California. But it shouldn't be that weak. It'd make me wonder if there isn't another issue. Restrictive exhaust would be one of those, like cats trying to be a little bit plugged up. And if you tinker on your own stuff, but it sounds like you do, you want to test my theory, you can take the O2 sensor out, the forward in front of the catalytic converter. There'll be one post-cat, pre-cat, and post-cat. Anyway, pre-cat, the one closest to the engine, pull the O2 out of there and then go drive it up a hill that you know. And I'm going to go, and if it makes a whole bunch more power, what you're doing is giving it a big nasty exhaust leak that'll sound terrible, but if it snappies the thing up, that kind of leads you down the path of, well, maybe it's got a partially plugged cat, or that kind of thing. Or sometimes the cats come apart and go back and plug the muffler up. So you're going to kind of give it a leak, and if it really responds, that's being the next place to look.
3: Okay. All right. So you do rebuild the TBI?
0: Oh, yeah. Yeah, I still do. I still, you know, thought I'd run out of them 20 years ago, but I still do them. Probably take 8 or 10 of them a month still.
3: Okay.
0: All of our shops do.
3: All right.
0: Yep. So, yeah, if you need help with that, I can help. But the there's a couple of ideas. And then Ward at Performance Prep and Federal Way, you could call him about this particular, the prom deal I'm talking about. He could look it up by VIN, I believe.
3: Okay.
0: And if you're one of those guys, he may have the fix for it.
3: It sure be nice.
0: It's happened a number of times at the shop.
3: Yeah. Yeah. Okay. So, okay. Hey, I appreciate it.
0: And yeah, and report back when we get a little further with it, Randy.
3: Okay, I will.
0: Awesome.
3: I will. All right.
0: Thank you.
3: Thanks.
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4: 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That's why 3 more hours are coming your way. The Northwest Auto Show begins in just a few minutes. Russ Randall will be live in studio to hear from you. So if you've got a question about that beautiful hot rod, give us a call. 206-421-5757. That's 206-421-5757. We'll be right back after the news. Don't go anywhere.
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10: The former Secretary of Health and Human Services is advancing to the general election for California governor. Democrat Javier Becerra on Friday collected enough primary votes to advance to the November election. Thousands of votes still need to be counted, though, as Republican Steve Hilton and Democrat Tom Steyer compete for the second spot on the November ballot. President Trump says he's with the American farmer 1,000%. Trump spoke Friday at a farming roundtable in Wisconsin and claimed he's been fighting hard to create an equal playing field when it comes to agricultural trade with other countries.
11: Just remember that when you go into the polls, because they'll change it back immediately. There's something wrong with these people.
10: Trump also touched on new tax policies that would allow farmers to deduct more costs associated with equipment and make it easier to pass down farmland to their children. Trump previously announced a $12 billion economic relief package for American farmers affected by trade disruptions, largely caused by his tariffs. President Trump wants to cut jobs from the Office of National Intelligence. The Wall Street Journal says Acting Director of National Intelligence Bill Pulte was told by Trump to start the process of cutting employees from the office. Pulte was tapped to replace Tulsi Gabbard and will be responsible for overseeing 18 U.S. intelligence agencies. However, his tenure in the office is expected to be temporary, and the president has indicated the White House has 5 interviews lined up with potential permanent DNI nominees. A leading AI company says it might be good to have a way to slow down the technology before it gets out of hand. The founder of Anthropic wrote in a blog post Friday that we're fast approaching the point where AI systems might be able to start using AI to build and rebuild themselves with no input from humans. And while that might be great for advances in science and healthcare, there's a risk that humans could lose control of the technology. The post by Anthropic co-founder Jack Clark suggests a progress pause button would be a smart idea and says they'll soon meet with other companies to talk about the option. I'm Lisa Taylor.
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9: 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And it starts now.
0: And good morning, everybody, and welcome to live broadcasting on 570 KVI from downtown Seattle, Washington, overlooking the Salish Sea. Watch the cruise ship drags this morning, and it's one of my favorite things to do while I'm kind of getting my stuff in, well, organized for me, but not organized for some people. But I get kind of laid out what I'm going to talk about. What are we going to do? Well, we're going to talk about cars, because that's what we do here on the Northwest Auto Show. I know it sounds odd, but that's the auto show tie-in, as we talk about cars. And if you got a problem with your car, you got a problem with your truck, or you got a repair thing looming over you that you want an opinion on, I go back a ways in automotive repair. And, automotive repair, automotive machine work, automotive race parts primarily. I came from high performance and speed equipment industry for years and years and years and years. And so what I do now is I'm a fuel injector service and repair. I'll call myself an expert, because pretty much I've been doing that for quite a while, and I do see a lot of that. So for the marine industry, for power sports, automotive, dealerships, independent repair shops, and you. And thanks, everybody, for keeping me so busy. Nose is hardly even, nothing left of my nose. Been at a grindstone for weeks. So if you're just calling in for the first time, which is awesome, because I need some company today. It's one of those, didn't quite feel all that perfectly rested this morning at 3:30 when my alarm clock went off. So I'd like you to jump on in. You can jump on in and just go, hey, I know you. I've known you for however many years. And you can go, hi, good to talk to you. Have a great show. Even that is a perk me up. We got all kinds of stuff going on around Seattle. Events we do just after the 7 o'clock hour. This is a 3-hour long show. You already got to listen to me blah, blah, blah for half an hour on the Northwest Pit Stop podcast, which is the Austin Smith in the booth, who is here this morning, of course. He's the one that takes your calls, puts you on my call screen, lets me know that you're in the wings, waiting to talk. Get in there.
15: And speaking of calls,
0: you gonna honk at me already?
15: It's not even 6:10 yet. Russ,
0: I know, these guys are awesome.
15: I mean, they're on it. Calls.
0: They are on it. Now, whenever you hear that horn pumping, that means somebody is waiting in line to jump on and tell us what they got on their mind. Maybe it's a report back from an earlier caller from weeks ago. Because I always ask you, if I point you a direction, I might be right. Every once in a while, you know, even a blind squirrel gets a nut sometime. So if I was right, or if I was wrong, because, I mean, we're talking about, okay, hold the radio up or your phone up close to the car, and I'll try and listen to it, which was has actually happened on this show. Literally, it's pretty much, that's about as much information as we get. But sometimes we actually are right, and that's and we love hearing it. So, yeah, if we get to point you a direction, or have in the past, and you forgot to report back, here's your chance. Now, the other thing about reporting back, every caller that calls in a Northwest Auto Show is immediately entered their phone number for a drawing towards the end of the show. It'll be about 8:45, just before we close up, and I roll out of here to go get my nap, because I'm going to need one, especially if it's going to rain. If it's going to be rainy, I'm taking a nap.
15: Rain.
0: So, when you call, Austin will get your name and number. It goes into the KVI mug in the booth right next to me. And at the end of the show, he gives it a stir with the chopstick or whatever he uses for a swizzle stick and pulls out a name and a number. So, when he does that, I will call you the following week. Monday would be Monday or Tuesday at the latest. And this last week, it was Bill was number four caller, if you're keeping track. Bill in Tacoma, congratulations to Bill. He got the Lucky Dog Care Package is put together by me. Every week it's different. We've got Kirkland Transmissions, got shirts and key rings and baubles, and their shirts are the Trans Man shirt. Fits right in with today's environment. But they're actually a really nice shirt. And Transman's like a cartoon character of a transmission, but it's a guy. It's the Transman. That's been around since, the 70s. Anyway, Kirkland Transmission kicked in. So Bill and Tacoma got that, Nebo lighting, some Delco stuff from Dr. Injector Shops. Of course, I send out our fuel system maintenance product. And that is a reach into Russ's right front pocket to win free stuff. That's how it works. So all you have to do is call. Like real early callers, I'm going to in just a moment, is and Rob and Mark are on deck. And they're already going to go in the mug, in the drawing. So, yeah, anybody that calls goes immediately on the list. And it's a bunch of good stuff you'll actually use. And so anyway, congrats to Bill and Tacoma, and thanks for calling. Makes the show a show. Because I don't really prep much. I rely on you to set the pace, give us a topic, talk about you, talk about your car, talk about your truck, whatever you got going. I'm going to buy a car, want an opinion, I got one, and we'll go from there. So the Northwest Auto Show, 206-421-5757. That'll get you right in. The Redhead Steering Gears text line is the same phone number. So if you're not a talker, but just you're a texter, if you want to text in a question, a comment, that kind of thing, no problem. 206-421-5757 will get you right in. And so while it's nice and fresh and early, and I'm starting to wake up, the coffee's starting to take effect.
15: It's just in time.
0: Almost done with my muffin, which was good. And then I got Donna's snacks.
15: I know. Thank you, Donna, for the care package.
0: We got Donna's snack pack today.
15: Yeah.
0: You got all kinds of stuff. Some of it good for us. Some of it, I don't know. but it's going to be tasty.
15: We'll take it.
0: Yeah, we'll take it. Let's go see what's going on with Rob in Mount Vernon. Hey, Rob, good morning.
16: Howdy.
0: How are you?
16: Tired? So I got a third-gen 05 Dodge Ram Cummins Laramie. Bought it brand new. Got just under 600,000 on it. Still runs like new. It's an awesome machine. But I remember long ago, after probably, I joined TDR a long time ago, Turbo Diesel Registry, and I remember somebody telling me they're good rigs, but they're plagued with electrical problems. And I will say I have had a few issues. The latest one, which is really kind of disturbing, is just about a week or so ago. Mm-hmm. All of a sudden, I was running down the fuel gauge and thinking, well, my miles per gallon or something is going down crazy, which it's not. But sitting at a half tank at 150 miles, when typically it would be around 300 to 330 or more.
0: So your gauge is reading
16: the E mark or quarter tank, filled it up, and I was only able to get just about 16 gallons in it. It's like, wow, this is really bizarre. So
0: your fuel level gauge is lying to you.
16: I completely ran it down to empty, and the heads-up display, the DTE destination empty. I ran that down to zero, because when it's a full tank, it'll say, I think, 605 or something like that. Uh-huh. So as I'm driving along, and most of my driving is highway, so I've been back and forth to Leavenworth a few times here. I mean, that gauge is just going down, down, down, and the DTE is going down following with it. So yesterday when I was at zero, and sitting on the E, I filled it up 21 gallons in it. And I did my mileage check, and I averaged just over 17 miles per gallon.
0: Okay.
16: So, and it's a 35-gallon tank. So something has gone wonky. I don't know if it's the in-tank fuel filter combination pump or, you know, some other electrical issue in the dash or whatever. Any ideas?
0: Well, most of the time, if I had to guess on that rig, it's probably the fuel level sender, which is part of the pump assembly. Has it ever had a fuel pump?
16: No, and that was one of the nice things about, well, one of the benefits, I guess. If I recall, the second gens had issues, and then they rectified that. And I've never heard of any pumps with the third gens and newer having a problem like the second gens.
0: Okay. Well, if you haven't put a pump in it, you're at 600,000 miles.
16: 565,000.
0: Yeah, we're always talking about, how far can you go? You know, that's...
16: I'm going for a million if I'm still around long enough.
0: Right, exactly. Well, and the Cummins platform is one of those that can go that far, and you've obviously taken pretty darn good care of it. Because people have trouble at less than 200,000 with some of them, but you fix what goes wrong along the way and do the basic maintenance, make sure the oil stays changed on time. Those things go and go and go. And you're living proof. But if it's never had a pump, most likely that's what's going on. The potentiometer, which is what it is, it's basically all right. It is a potentiometer and a float.
16: Yeah.
0: Sometimes what happens, now it doesn't use the old days it used to use like a brass float. And they were soldered, and then for once in a while they get a pinhole leak in them. And then the float would fill up a little bit with fuel. And so now you got a heavy float, and so it doesn't float where it should, and it would lie to you. And that used to happen way back to the old days. I mean, we're talking 50s cars, 40s cars, all the way through around 70s or so. They went to basically a nitrofill or a plastic or a composite float. Well, in your case, my guess is this thing has an issue with the fuel level sender in the tank? Most likely not at the gauge. It's testable stuff. But that's my feeling, is it most likely needs a fuel level sender in the tank.
16: Yep. I was thinking kind of that too, which either you cut a hole in the bed, which I've seen people do that, or you drop the tank.
0: Yeah, we lift the bed off in some cases.
16: Mm-hmm.
0: And it's an unwritten rule that your vehicle will be absolutely full, 35 gallons of diesel, when the pump fails. But if it comes into the shop for drivability, it'll be pretty much empty. It just seems the way it is. But that the fuel level sender, it probably isn't sinking, but it's probably just hanging up somehow in the assembly. It's got either a slide or a floating arm, and I can't picture one off the top of my head, and I don't have the resources here to look at it. But that you can lift the bed. A lot of shops, yeah. And that's what we do. If it's a big tank like that, they're kind of hard to manage. We can put a couple of transmission jacks, one in front of the other, literally set the tank on it and then drop the tank down to where we've got access, wind it right back up and in. But that's a big tank to mess with. The
16: filler tubes assembly.
0: Yep.
16: To do that. Yeah, I wouldn't even think about, consider... dropping the tank when it's full of fuel. So,
0: right. But that's when they fail. You know, it's like Turner's Law. We had Turner's Laws. There's all kinds of them. That was kind of one of them. You know, it comes in for drivability issues where you need to go out and drive it. It's out of fuel. But if it comes in and needs a fuel pump, or comes in on a tow truck and needs a fuel pump, it'll be absolutely full. So.
16: Well, it probably is time for a whole new. I mean, I've seen some of the things online, and it is an assembly.
0: It is a module.
16: I'm not 100% sure if the sending unit is separable from the pump mechanism. I'd have to look online again and look at that whole entire mechanism to refresh my memories.
0: Yeah, if you're going to go through
16: but
0: the trouble.
16: My first thought was, it was leaning towards. 25 years old,
0: yeah.
16: 565,000 miles worth of up and down and filtering. I guess nothing lasts forever.
0: You know, Rob, you got your money's worth. I mean, that pump owes you nothing.
16: You know, I paid, I went over to Dave Smith.
0: Uh-huh.
16: And I bought that truck in August of 25. I paid $34.5. That's a Laramie loaded with every bell and whistle. And back then in 05, that was a lot of money. I pulled up to a gas station, probably maybe 4 years ago, so right around the COVID era. And a guy on the other side of the island, in exact same truck, brand new, pulled up next to me, same color, Laramie, everything.
0: Yep.
16: And I go, nice truck. And he goes, yeah, nice truck. And I go, I ask him, if you don't mind my asking, what'd you have to pay for that? And he goes, well, I'll tell you, I got a really good deal on it.
0: Uh-huh.
16: They were asking 84 and I got it for 78. $78,000.
0: It's incredible, isn't it? Now.
16: 20 Laramie.
0: Yeah, okay. Well, now here we are, 2026.
16: For mine.
0: And that same truck's probably 90-something. It's amazing.
16: And in the triple digits or the six figures. I mean, I've seen them out there for as much as 120, 150. So
0: Loaded up ones, yeah, you bet. Well,
16: thanks for your money's worth. Morning, I pretty much am convinced what I need to do next. So you guys have a great weekend, and I like listening in.
0: Well, if you get a phone call from a 253 area code on Monday, it might be me calling to say, Rob, guess what? You won. Well, thanks for the call. Thanks for being part of the show. That's what this is all about. Northwest Auto Show carries on until 9 o'clock. I mean, we got lots of time. And plenty of open phone lines. Mark is on deck. I'll be right back after this quickie break. And we're going to see what's up with Mark and CTAC. 206-421-5757. That's our text and call-in line. Whichever one you prefer, but if you call, you could win. That's the way the Lucky Dog Care Package works. Be right back. Don't go away.
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0: my heart rate kind of in pace with the background. Perfect. And we're back with the Northwest Auto Show. I'm Russ Randall from Dr. Injector Shops and Performance Prep and Federal Way in one facility. There's both companies in one place, but that's where Dr. Injector Shops originally started back in like 1991-ish. I think we officially started calling it Dr. Injector in 92. It was making injectors work in our own repair shop and knowing that they were right when they went back in the car. We built an engine. We knew it was right. One of those kind of things. And it kind of caught on. It kind of became popular. What the heck? And so I've had a job ever since. And some days it's kind of more like a beating, but I have this sick mind that won't let me leave anything on my bench. So it's a, you know, cold hamburger in one hand, fuel injector in the other kind of days.
2: The job gets done.
0: As best I can. So yeah, it's like that. But thanks everybody for all the support over the years. So we do gasoline fuel injectors, pretty much anything with gasoline injectors for any application. And if you're just joining us, we are taking calls, and then we're going to go right back to the phones. 206-421-5757 is our number. If you're a texter, not a talker, that's okay. But anybody who calls in that I actually get to talk to, whether it's a shout-out, a hi, say hi, a report back, or with a legit question, great. Bring it. We'll see if we can shake the diagnostic dice and figure out what's up. So let's get back to the phones and see what's up with Mark in SeaTac. Hey, Mark, good morning. Thanks for calling the Northwest Auto Show.
3: Good morning. I figured I'd call you on this one because you might be able to help me figure it out. Last time I talked to you, by the way, we were talking about a 78 shovel head. And I've worked on another project, and I was looking for a car that I could actually rebuild or put together, but I keep finding them without the parts, or they're all tore apart, so you really can't figure out what you're working with.
0: Yep.
3: So I ended up finding this 1947 Buick. It's got an inline eight. It's got a blue motor in it, and it's called Fireball.
0: An inline, okay. And it's a, what year again? Yeah. 40?
3: It's 1947.
0: 47. That one.
3: And I don't, Fireball is kind of a, I mean, it says it right on the side of the valve covers. It's all engraved and everything's got stickers and all that stuff. So it's all factory.
0: Right. Okay. And then, yeah, the Fireball engine, I'm familiar. Obviously, that car's before me, but we do see a bunch of older cars. We got some 40s cars in and out of the shop this time of year. They all come and roll in and out. The real smooth running, those inline, the straight eights, they were one of the, you know, it's like a staple engine or base engine for those cars back then. The Roadmasters and the Specials and the Supers and all that, that was what they came with.
3: So I had a challenge finding the spark plug wires for it. They don't make them anymore, so I had to make my own.
0: Yeah.
3: And then
0: we do that a lot.
3: There and dress them in.
0: Yeah.
3: Yeah. So it's got good spark plugs in it. I have it all set to top dead center. It's got a BB on the fly actually welded there that you look through this little inspection hole.
0: Uh-huh. Yep.
3: And that it pops up there when to tell you that it's at top dead center.
0: Gotcha.
3: So I put the distributor on, or not the distributor, the distributor cap.
0: Uh-huh.
3: After I got everything set, and it's got a resistor, or one of those, remember the one that you control the voltage going to the point so you don't burn them out?
0: Yeah, drops the voltage.
3: Put on the, Yeah.
0: It's
3: so
0: a ballast resistor. Yep.
3: Yeah. And I've checked it. I've checked the power with the key on to see if I got anything coming out of the coil, anything coming off of, you know, going through that resistor and then down to the distributor. So I have power all the way through this, but when I turn the car over, which this is another thing that's really odd, the ignition says off, on, and lock.
0: Okay. Well, lock is the ignition key lock. In other words, you turn it to lock, pull the key out, you can't just grab on and turn it. A lot of the, through the 50s, it were like that. That's common.
3: Okay.
0: But that's what that is. Is that's just your ignition lock. You're going in the grocery store. Somebody can't just walk up and turn the thing. Because if you don't lock it and you take the key out, so you go back to open the trunk, let's say, you can leave the car running in the run position or in the off position. But if you grab on, take anything and turn the ignition over, it'll fire right up because it's not locked.
3: Nice.
0: Yeah, that's the way they work.
3: I haven't had a chance to do that yet.
0: That's the way they work. But we're still going to get it, trying to get it to pop. So you're not getting a pop or nothing out of it?
3: I'm not getting spark.
0: Okay.
3: There's no spark coming off. I looked at the point, right? They're gapped properly.
0: Okay.
3: And you turn. I tried to turn the motor over. I had to have a friend help me because there's a button under the dash right underneath the ignition.
0: Mm-hmm.
3: So... and I could get no spark out of anything. There was nothing. So I had all the power, you know, it was going to the distributor. You could tell it was going through the resistor.
0: Mm-hmm.
3: You could tell it was going to the distributor. So I'm thinking, okay, so do I have a bad distributor maybe?
0: Well, the distributor itself back then was really, really simple. And if you if the shaft isn't falling out of it, I mean, well, that's what happens with them, is they've got bushings in the distributor housing. And back in the day, we used to rebuild them. We used to just rebush them, put a new bushing in it, ream it to size, put the thing all back together. Off it goes for another 100,000 or so. So, and you can tell that just by grabbing on. You take the cap off, grab onto the rotor, or the as Tom Turner would call it, the rotor button. Grab onto the rotor button, and if you just move your hand left and right or up and down, and that shaft goes bang, bang, banging around in there, well, you're not going to have very accurate dwell because the distributor at different RPMs, the shaft's going to be woggling around in there, which is an industry term, by the way. So that's one of the things to look at, but it usually doesn't inhibit it from wanting to start, or at least pop, or something. So
3: she didn't pop.
0: Nope, no pop. So one of the other things to do, if you and again, you might need a buddy to help you with this, unless you can get to the starter and jump it across. Is number one cylinder front number one? I'm pretty sure on that, but I can't remember.
3: Close to the radiator.
0: Yeah,
3: number
0: the closest
3: one is right close to the radiator.
0: Yeah, that's what I was thinking. So forward is number one. Put your finger in that hole where the spark plug goes and click it around until it tries to blow your finger out, and then look for your timing mark just to make sure, because there's top dead center and then there's 180 out. And if you're out, it might be getting spark to the plugs, and it won't have a whole bunch of spark. It's just kind of the way they are.
3: Okay, so here was another thing, though.
0: Yeah.
3: One more thing to add.
0: Okay.
3: There is, on the distributor cap, there is a 1 on it. And it was pointing at the 1. When I got it around and I had the screwdriver, you know, in that cylinder and trying to see if, you know, if it was coming up, and then it came up, and then that the rotor, the rotor on top was actually pointing at one. Mm-hmm. And so I figured it was on in that way, and then I just put all the wires on according to, because it goes clockwise.
0: Right.
3: Rather than, or no, no, not clockwise.
0: No, counterclockwise. There you go. But still, primary timing it, if you roll it around or have somebody roll it around, just click, click, click, while your finger's closing off the number one spark plug, and it goes, you get pressure trying to blow your finger off of that hole. Then by hand, turn the motor around. You can do it on those motors usually with the fan belt and grab onto the fan and just tug it around. And line up your timing marks, basically putting it at or near zero. That way you know it's top dead center, number one up. Then pull the cap off the distributor, or it's going to be off already, and make sure it's pointing towards number one. And then you got the firing order on that one, which I had to look up, to be honest, because I always want to rattle off Chevrolet and Mopar.
3: I think it's 1642 or something.
0: It's 1-6.
3: There's a plate on the side.
0: Yeah, it's 1-6-2-5-8-3-7-4. So you need to go, okay, it rotates counterclockwise. Right now, when it's top dead center, number one firing, wherever that rotor's pointed, that's where that number one wire's got to be, or at least close to it, closest to it. And then counterclockwise by the firing order, make sure that all that is right. Because these are fussy where if it's way off, if it's between cylinders, they don't make very much spark. But when they're right, they usually instantly fire off. But they don't have enough to to do much if it's wrong. So that's the checking thing to do.
3: This car has a plate that goes over the spark plugs and the wires. And on that plate, it has the firing order right there in black, like it was just beautifully stenciled.
0: Handy.
3: And then it has on the other side something about the gap. I think it was the gap on the plugs. But
0: probably 30,000 or something. 28.
3: It was between 25 and 30. When I checked them, they were 30.
0: Yeah, which it should be fine. I mean, that's about as wide. They didn't gap them that far because they didn't have big ignition power, really, back in the day. So they were 25 to 30.
3: I noticed, have you seen the battery or what the battery looks like on those? The thing is 5 inches wide and 19.5 inches long.
0: 6 volt?
3: And no, it's 12 volt system.
0: Oh, even better.
3: Somebody converted it to 12 volt, put an alternator on it. There's no generator on it. They took all the wires that were on the regulator that's up on the wall of the engine compartment.
0: Yeah, firewall.
3: And they put them all on one post.
0: Okay, gotcha.
3: That
0: should be okay. One of the things a lot of people do with these is they get away from the points, although points will work just fine. You know how to set them.
3: Right.
0: And they convert them.
3: Normally.
0: That's what Dad used to do, exactly. and it gets you real close.
3: It does.
0: It really does. Anyway, if you can find a matchbook nowadays, that is. But having... do your primary time. Make sure it's number one. Is TDC'd. Distributor needs to be pointing towards number one. It's got to be wired accordingly. Probably is. Or close. And then, since you got its number one plug out, stick it in the boot. Ground the plug. Crank it over where it's dark enough that you can see it jump the gap. Make sure that you got spark across the spark plug.
3: It was not doing the spark. It was not going across the spark plug.
0: Okay,
3: either.
0: Well,
3: I
0: then
3: tried both.
0: It makes you wonder.
3: You know that little tool you can put on the end?
0: Yeah, oh yeah.
3: On the spark plug, and it's got a little light.
0: Yeah.
3: You know, so you don't have to, like, short it to something.
0: Uh-huh.
3: That's what I was using.
0: Well, we're missing something somewhere. It kind of leads right back to the distributor. And a lot of people convert those to an electronic, especially if it's converted to 12 volt, which Pertronics makes a cute one that goes in and the distributor will be factory and all that. If that distributor moves way too much, if it clunks back and forth, it's a problem, but it won't stop it from starting.
3: Okay. So you think maybe it's the distributor?
0: Very possibly. It's the point set. And you can always put fresh tune-up parts in it just because you can still get them. Napa will have them, not necessarily on the shelf.

0: see what I can do.
1: Yeah, have fun with it, and hopefully...
0: Step one and see what happens.
1: Hopefully you'll be cruising it soon. Thanks for the call, Mark.
0: Yeah, that'll be fun.
1: All righty. Have a good one. And that frees up a line, 206-421-5757. We're going to do a quickie break. We'll be back with lots more. Another couple of hours of the Northwest Auto Show. And your calls, but open phone lines now. Buzz on in. Be right back.
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0: good bumps today.
1: Yeah.
0: Whoever's playing that music is really on it today. I don't know.
1: That is the Bumpmeister. That's you, my friend. The Bumpmeister. The Austin Smith, in air quotes, Bumpmeister in chief, we'll call you.
0: I like it.
1: So, and if you don't want to meet Austin and you're going to be in the Roy area, he's going to be hanging at the Rodidio. The Thank Roy you, Pioneer Rodeo. Great fun. Small town type atmosphere. Went last year, ran into one of my shooting buddies who's related to 30-year-ago drag racing buddies.
0: Nice.
1: Which is kind of funny. Yeah. You know, I meet him years later. Anyway, but he lives in Cave Creek, Arizona, about half the year. When he's not down there, then he's up at the Little Horsey Farm, Ranch, whatever, in Graham. So knowing that, I thought, well, I didn't know if he was back up here or not. I hadn't seen him in any of the shotgun shoots. We go to the Roy Rodeo, get inside, get yourself some snacks. The gates open at 11, by the way, and the rodeo

0: starts at 1:30, but you want to get there a little early. Make sure you get seats. Today, the undercover seats might be good.
1: Yeah, muggier day today, rainier day today than tomorrow, hopefully.
0: Yeah,
1: I'm not working today.
0: Maybe, so. it'll just rain everywhere else. Yeah. Happens that way. So anyway, that's what's going on. KVI's represented. Hank's there too, I'm sure.
1: Yep. Hank and KVI.
0: And then I heard Ari's going. I think Ari's going tomorrow.
1: I believe, yeah, Ari's there tomorrow. It's Zach Wild.
0: Mr. KVI. Mr. KVI is going today.
1: Mr. KVI is down there today.
0: Yeah, yeah. Mr. KVI, he puts the K in KVI. But anyway, so yeah, great fun. If you want to meet any of the gang from KVI, they're there. But when we went, we got our seats finally last year, and it's pretty crowded. And then here comes this guy walking up the aisle, and we're kind of like at the end of the aisle. And he gets closer. I go, I know this guy. He's got his beverage. I can't remember what it was, whatever. And then like a can full of food.
1: Is it one of those, I know him from somewhere, but I can't place
0: it yet?
1: Yeah,
0: I didn't expect this. Yeah.
1: Mm-hmm.
0: And then he goes, hey. And we were on the same row. Yeah, I had to stand up for him to walk by with his food and all that. And then there was the whole family was there on that row. There's like 8 of them. So anyway, we had a good time. It was, weather was about the same. We had kind of on and off wet, but it's still a lot of fun to do. So that's today and tomorrow in Worrells, Roy. And, you can get your rodeo on. It's always fun. So, let's see a couple things going on here. I got to give a shout out. I was following in, and I live down in the 373 now. That's my new zip, Puyallup. So basically, cruise Puyallup's easy for me. It's walking distance almost. Walk down the big hill. But I followed in a 50 Merc, lowered, had blue dot tail lights, black, nice looking car.
1: Yeah.
0: Stoplight to stoplight, all the way through Puyallup, all the way up North Hill to the Federal Way shop. And then a couple hours later, the car rolls in our driveway. And I went, oh, you know, I think I recognize that car. It had been worked on at Performance Prep before. And he came by to talk about, he wants to get rid of the air ride. Maybe he's having trouble with that. I didn't get the whole story. But anyway, then he goes, okay, well, you're on radio, right? He goes, yeah, when I'm cruising up to wherever he goes on Saturday morning, can't remember where he said he has to go over Saturday. He goes, I listen in. Oh, cool. So I got at least one guy with a cool car that listens in. Actually, there's plenty of you out there, but always a low percentage of people that'll call. And it's just part of the industry, I've been told.
1: Yep. It is.
0: 2% or something like that, if that.
1: But the phones are open now. I mean,
0: they are waiting. Yeah, we got wide open phones.
1: It's a very easy time to call. Get yourself a care package.
0: Win, win, win. Yeah, you can get yourself $60-$70 worth of stuff shipped to your door for free.
1: Easiest phone call you'll ever make.
0: More than that. Yeah, we'll have to keep it. We'll just start splitting them. Anyway, yeah, we're giving away the Lucky Dog Care Package again today. Everybody that calls, that we get to talk to, their number goes in. We're going to go to do a few texts when we get back from a short break here. And take your calls, 206-421-5757. And you can also text on the Redhead Steering Gears text line. Same number, 206-421-5757. We'll be right back at 6:52. 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
2: Oh, yeah. 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
0: Yeah, and you can always call me at the shop, and I'll be glad to get you some, too.
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0: Local guy is right. So we're back with the Northwest Auto Show. It is kind of turned into a kind of pretty morning. We're looking out over the water. It's always kind of pretty, even if it's gloomy. But the sun just popped out. I was watching the cruise ship drags this morning. The big guy won. Of course, the big guy could just shove the little guy out of the way because it's considerably bigger.
2: Not much contest.
0: No, probably not. Plus, he might have more power. Big engine. So, the Roy Rodeo, we had somebody call in, which is great. Thank you very much. About road construction on 507 going into Roy. So you might look at your map if you're going to the Roy Rodeo. You might have to come in from Graham, the 308, I think it is, that goes, or 304, goes due west, puts you in at McKenna, and you come into Roy, take a right at the little restaurant, family restaurant there, and takes you right into Roy. That might be the way to go in. It's Highway 7 that comes down through the fort is where there's just a stop. Austin was looking that up. So map it out before you go so you don't get stuck in a traffic thing. Because once 11 o'clock comes around, when the gates open, it'll start to get pretty busy. So I appreciate that call, by the way. That was during the break. We got a couple texts here. One was asking, let's see here, who's that from? That was, it's from Ray. Ray is 253 area code. Hi, Ray. And he says, what's the best tire conditioner or shine? Well, I had to look it up because this is this is my friend Al. That's right, it's AI. Anyway, and here's what pops up. Now, everybody's got their favorites, and I've got mine too. I like I use the tire foam for years just because it's convenient. And you can see when you miss spots really well. But some people like a really shiny or glossy look. So the best high gloss finish, according to Al, is a Meguiar's Endurance Tire Gel. That stuff is shiny. So if you like your tires to actually be shiny, that's the way to go. And a lot of people don't like the shiny. And I'm kind of on that same page. When I do the tire shine, I always take a rag and wipe it down, kind of rub it in. It also covers any spots I might have missed. And it leaves it with more of a matte finish or a satin finish, but it makes it look like you care. CarPro Dark Side is a premium one. I don't know. You might have to look up where CarPro Dark Side would be available because some of these are more like what detailers use. And, you know, you don't necessarily want a gallon of it. It would be expensive, too. But that's the one that says it was the best satin or matte finish. The best value spray is Car Guys is the brand. And Car Guys makes all kinds of chemicals. I've seen that on parts store shelves, and that one leaves kind of a natural dark black finish. And it's safe for all rubber and plastic trims. Like your plastic looks a little dead on the outside. We used to use stuff called Cool Blue, which is a detailer thing. Still do, actually. Works really well. That's the same idea. And then multi-surface, the PERL made by CarPro. You can dilute it and mix it one-to-one basically with water. And it just makes a clean satin finish so for interior and whatever else. So there you go. I hope that answered your question, Ray. Thanks for the text. We got to go to the top of the hour break. We'll be back with 2 more hours of the show. We got Russ and Bonnie Lake and Chris and Federal Way. Both on deck. We'll be back right after this short break. Do not go away.
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2: The former Secretary of Health and Human Services from the Biden administration could be the next governor of California. Democrat Javier Becerra on Friday collected enough primary votes to advance to the November election. Thousands of votes still need to be counted as Republican Steve Hilton and Democrat Tom Steyer compete for the second spot on the November ballot. They're looking to replace current Governor Gavin Newsom, who can't run again because of term limits. President Trump says Iran hasn't made a deal with the U.S. yet because they're proud and it's a very hard thing for them.
4: They've dealt with very weak and ineffective leadership on behalf of the United States.
2: In an interview with NBC News, Trump also said Iran hasn't made a deal yet because prior administrations haven't asked for as much out of the regime. He called the current peace talks a very hard thing for them. He said the regime has been allowed to get away with murder, adding they can't believe they're in the situation where they've been virtually decapitated. Trump says Iran has spent decades operating without major consequences.
4: It takes a little while. You know, you're talking about 47 years of getting away with whatever they wanted. I mean, this should have been done long ago.
2: A Virginia man who plotted to kill his wife has been sentenced. Tom Yamas has details.
5: Brandon Banfield was sentenced to life in prison. He was previously convicted for the plot to kill his wife and a stranger. The au pair, you'll remember, pleaded guilty to manslaughter and was sentenced to a decade behind bars.
2: Defense attorneys had argued that prosecutors made multiple errors during Banfield's trial. Friday, Banfield was sentenced to life in prison without parole. The New York Knicks appear to be sweeping the NBA Finals. The team took down the Spurs 105-104 from San Antonio Friday to take a 2-0 lead in the best-of-seven series. Karl Anthony Towns led the team in scoring with 21 points and grabbed 13 rebounds. New York has won 13 straight postseason games, which is the second longest streak in league history. Victor Wembanyama sank 29 points for the Spurs, which will try to avoid a 3-0 deficit when the series shifts to New York for Game 3 Monday. I'm Lisa Taylor.
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1: 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And it starts now.
0: and we're back from the Northwest Auto Show. Good morning. If you're just joining us, we talk cars and stuff here. Well, we'll actually talk about whatever you want to talk about, but for the most part, that's what we do. So Austin Smith, the Austin Smith, in the booth taking your calls. Yes, everybody who calls goes right into the magic bucket, the KVI coffee mug. Your name and number goes in when I get to talk to you for the Lucky Dog Care Package, which we give away every week. And it is good stuff, stuff you're going to use. Some of our vendors and friends and show sponsors kicked in, and Dr. Injector, of course. And so we put together a nice little care package every week, and somebody's going to win it today. So far, Robin, Mark, or Ann. And now we got Russ, Chris, and Don, or Donald, up in Arlington. We're going to get right to you guys. Had to, one more I was going to finish up on our text. We have Ron, the Chevy guy, great guy. He is, Ron, his new business, I think, venture is laminating refrigerator magnets.
8: He's a busy man.
0: And some of them are great. Well, like he sent Dallas Glenn world champion. It's very nice. It's good. He does good work. And then what's kind of funny is he sent one as a PSA for the show, one public service announcement, and it's Smokey the Bear pointing at a sign out in the woods, you know, with the mountains in the background. It says, remember, only you can prevent yourself from getting shot by ice. Okay, that's funny. But he also sent along a Tidal oil. If you've been around a while, there's lots of oil brands out there and a lot of private labels along throughout the years. And oil brands you've never heard of because they were kind of regional. Well, Tidal, which is T-Y-D-O-L, is basically kind of a tan-ish color with green, light green, kind of big A with wings on it. And it's compounded motor oil. What's odd about that is Ron also sent, thank you, Ron, one of those, fridge magnet. It's all laminated and all that. But like a week or so ago, I moved from the garage a Tidal oil can, still full, and doesn't leak because it's an all-metal can. Before, they went to the cardboard quart cans that you had to use the stabber to go through the top of the can. The oil filler stabber. Anyway, so if you walk into P-Prep and you look up on the wall, there's a quart of Tidal there that's pretty funny. What a coinkydink. Usually I do events. There's a bunch of events going there. We're going to do that in just a minute. I want to get back to the phones. And we'll get events in here pretty quick, but there's tons of stuff going. Yeah, let's go ahead and do that. So let's go to, who am I neglecting? It looks like
8: we got Chris in Federal Way up next.
0: Let's talk to Chris and see what's up. Hey, Chris, good morning. Thanks for hanging on.
9: Good morning, good morning. So several months ago, I heard this information. Maybe it was on your show or somewhere that I've got like a 2012 Dodge Ram 6.7 diesel engine, and the information suggested that there's a component that kind of at the top of the engine somewhere. I don't remember what it was called,
0: I know what you're talking about.
9: Replaced, and the concern was that eventually those things break off, fall into a cylinder, and then you got a $20,000 bill to replace
0: it's a
9: an
0: catastrophic
9: engine.
0: Catastrophic failure is what we call that. And it's a intake grid heater bolt. And over time, you know, the heat cycles it. It goes back and forth, hot, cold, hot, cold, hot, cold. And they kind of like exhaust manifold bolts do. They'll basically just fracture and like the bolt head falls off and then it goes directly into the engine.
9: So I wonder how often that happens, and is that something the manufacturer says, you know, we better take care of this, and if so, do they help on it, or?
0: Well, only if it's still under warranty, and that may have been one of those things that was happening while some vehicles were under warranty, but I don't know that, or I don't have that information in front of me. A guy that could tell you everything you need to know about that, also we've got the guys at Matheson's work on coming stuff. Ward is a Duramax guy, but he works on a lot of Dodge Cummins stuff. Ward at Performance Prep can certainly answer that question, too, if you wanted to buzz during the week when they're there. He could give you information on, you know, basically how often that happens. And I don't know if it's, you know, 1 out of 100 or 1 out of 1,000 or whatever, what the stats are on it, although he could probably look it up. But that's what it is. It's a, you know, intake grid heater bolt or basically nut that it fractures, comes off, and then it's got a direct access into a cylinder. And yeah,
9: so to replace that, could the average mechanic, not a very good mechanic, take it apart, buy the component, put it back together? Is that like a 2-hour thing or
0: you know,
9: more?
0: That's a good question on how long it takes, but there's a way to get a general idea. If you go to YouTube and somebody, some technician or home mechanic kind of guy or a Cummins fan, basically will have a video up start to finish. And then you get a drift of the scope of the job. So,
9: I like the sound of that.
0: No, it's handy. Well, we had a joke about it years ago that everybody started posting, you know, I mean, anything from putting windshield wiper blades on to changing an oil pan gaskets or replacing an oil pump. Anyway, what's neat about it is it gives you an idea what kind of toolage you're going to need and basically the scope of the job. And you go, well, yeah, this is getting pretty thick, and you know, I don't know that I want to be upside down in the motor compartment that long, that kind of thing.
9: But, I catch you.
0: Yeah, if you look it up, well, if you Google it, right.
9: My son's got the same truck, but it's a 2010. And he's trying to decide whether to do that or not. And I'm thinking, I don't really know. You know, if the bucks are tight, it's a few bucks to have that done, I would imagine.
0: Oh, yeah, for sure. But I would check with the guys at Performance Prepper. Matheson's going to answer that question. They've probably run into it multiple times. And then if you actually just Google it, you'll get some more information. But it basically goes into cylinder number 6, and then it's sayonara. It'll break a piston, break it. It's got it's just not good having anything hard go in the cylinder when it's running.
9: Yeah, I hear you. Uh-huh. Okay, well, sir, I thank you so much. I appreciate it.
0: Yeah, I hope that helps you. And if you look that up and report back, if you decide to do it, that's one of those things. If you can pound it out in your driveway with simple hand tools, there you go. But it's an intake grid heater bolt.
9: If I don't, you won't hear from me.
0: Yeah.
9: All right. Thanks again.
0: Yeah, and you might look for intake grid heater update for that application. As far as the part goes, and then me have something that won't ever fail again.
9: All right. Sounds good. All right.
0: Right on, Chris. Thanks for the call. And hopefully I'll call you on Monday and go, hey, guess what? Austin drew your name and you won the Lucky Dog Care Package.
9: I'm counting on it.
0: Sweet. Always wanted to win a door, doggone it. Okay, we're going to go to a quickie break at 7:14 and change. And I got Russ and Donald on deck. We'll be right back with you guys. Just keep going with phone calls. 206-421-5757. How you doing? Give a call. You'll be glad you did.
1: 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Coming up in just a moment, it's Dave Brabill, the fishing magician. He'll give you some great tips on recreation in Central Washington. Fishing, boating, hiking, all kinds of outdoor information for planning family fun. It's right here on KVI, and it's coming up next.
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11: A few weeks ago, my friends James and Ryan and I fished for walleye with guide Leon Stafford below Little Goose Dam on the Snake River. We had a great time and caught some very nice walleye and even got to spend some time in the scenic Palouse River. We liked this so much that we traveled there again last Thursday. We launched at the Texas Rapids Recreation Area, and although there was a pretty good breeze blowing, we drove up to the fishing area right below the dam. We put out a variety of crankbaits and began trolling. The wind began blowing even harder, and although we thought this was getting a bit crazy, we saw a couple of other boats on the water. Still, it was difficult to manage the boat, so we ran back down to the launch. We thought we might find better conditions off the Palouse River mouth and stopped at the marina that's just across the river from there. We found the wind was just as bad. While there, we noticed some anglers holding up some big catfish. They had a wheelbarrow full of them. Guess we should have fished for catfish there the night before instead.
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0: Interesting. Interesting. That's one of those songs I like when I'm on a road trip, too.
1: Mm-hmm.
0: Every once in a while, we'll pull that up on the interweb and crank it up in the car. And
1: you got it. Yeah.
0: I mean, oh, and that means there's a couple callers waiting, which we knew. But we still have open phone lines. If you want to jump in, that'd be great. 206-421-5757 is how y'all do it. And, yeah, I got all kinds of stuff to talk about today. But I'd rather talk about what you want to talk about. It's the way it is written. It's the way it shall be done. So with that, let's get to Russ and Bonnie Lake. Hey, Russ, good morning.
2: Good morning, Russ. How are you doing?
0: You know, darn good. Thank you. It's an early get-go. Oh, and I-5 northbound closed down by the I-90 cutoff, so I had to surface street it through downtown Seattle, which at 4:45 is no big deal because you basically kind of, I actually made quite a few of the lights. But just so you know, I-5 north this morning was closed going north. You can jump on the express lanes is the only way to go through town, at least as of 4:45. But yeah, we're doing pretty good. How's things up in Bonnie Lake?
2: Well, like Tom used to call it dreadful way, I call it funny lake. Okay. Anyway, I have a 1997 Toyota Avalon, about 235,000 miles, and it was running rough, and it had a code, misfire in cylinder number one.
0: Uh-huh.
2: Well, the number one wire looked like a mouse had got a hole in it, so it was shorting out. Changed all new wires, and it didn't help. Changed all new spark plugs, it didn't help. Changed the coil packs from another family car,
0: yep.
2: And it made no difference. Now it has misfire in 301, 303, 305, all rear cylinders toward the firewall.
0: Hmm.
2: Instead of fixing and making it worse, whatever I'm doing.
0: It's like, Russ, step away from the screwdriver and the wrench.
2: Yes.
0: Okay.
2: Still after my brain?
0: Yeah, well, so if you got backside, does it use a common coil pack? Does it use two coil packs?
2: Two coil packs per cylinder.
0: Okay, well, so it's got two per cylinder? Or yeah, two coil packs total for the, like a bank one, bank
2: three,
0: two?
2: Three coil packs total.
0: Okay, gotcha. So one coil pack fires two holes. Gotcha.
2: Yes.
0: Okay. That's sounding right, but if you've already swapped it out with the known good part and still got trouble there, if the engine's got compression, that's kind of the next place to look. First thing I would do at this point, if it was low on compression on one cylinder, it would have a misfire issue no matter what.
2: Yep, they were all 200 pounds. Did a compression.
0: Oh, good. Okay, so we know that. Okay, so if you got squeeze, which you've got squeeze, it means compression there, and you got spark. The only thing we can be missing is fuel. Now, why you would have trouble? Single cylinder misfire because of a fuel injector issue is not uncommon at all. But all of a sudden, while you're actually actively searching for a single cylinder misfire and having two more cylinders on the same bank, coincidentally, want to start giving you a hard time, that's a little odd. That's kind of out there. But that's the only other thing. And if you, will it sit there and run at all, or does it not want to run at all?
2: Yes, it'll run.
0: Okay.
2: Yeah, it runs.
0: Well, if it will run it long enough to get it all the way warm, add false fuel and see if it picks the cylinders up. If it's sitting there, you know, running kind of rough, doing its you know, intermittent or constant misfire thing, does it actually, can you hear it and feel it at an idle when it's warm?
2: When it's idling, it's rough.
0: Okay, good. That's a good part, because now you can lean over the fender and feed it some false fuel. And the the way they do it at the shop is like a map gas or a propane, you know, handheld propane torch. And if you got one of those, that's a handy way to do some testing. You open the valve up and you don't light the torch. You're just using the propane as a test gas. It's sitting there idling and doing its, and this way you want to do it all the way warm, not while it's in cold enrichment. Okay. But you add false fuel at the air inlet, just right where the air filter box is. And if it all of a sudden picks the cylinders up, we're lean for some reason. At that point, if you go to the intake manifold area and look for a leak, because if you have an air leak, for instance, the intake gasket or one of the vacuum reference vacuum hoses that goes to the intake has got a crack in it or a hole in it, especially if there's FIFO was around, you've got critters around, they eat on those, they eat on wiring, they eat rubber, they eat everything. Anyway, if you run your propane torch, you know, you're along the intake manifold, the gasket area, and anywhere there's vacuum hoses up on the top of the engine, and it all of a sudden smooths out and picks the cylinder up, that's where you need to look.
2: Okay.
0: It's a vacuum leak doesn't have to be very big for it to act like a really, really lean cylinder. Okay? But why it all of a sudden developed two more? It's possible that the intake gasket is unseating on that side of that bank. Although I don't know those to be prone to that. It's not something I've heard of. But it doesn't mean it couldn't. So that's where your propane will help to find that. Anything that burns like carburetor cleaner will work also. You just basically spray it along the intake gasket area. And you can use, brake clean, anything like that or carburetor cleaner at the air inlet, right at the air cleaner box. It'll work the same way as long as it burns.
2: Okay.
0: That's my story.
2: All right.
0: It feels like this thing all of a sudden has decided to go lean on that bank.
2: Yeah.
0: Yep.
2: Okay.
0: Tell me if I was right. I want to know. I've got to know. Report back.
2: Well, I will. I'm a weekly caller, so I'll have to call back.
0: Chris, yeah.
2: To let you know.
0: Yeah, well, that'd be great. Yeah, give a buzz back. But, yeah, I'm looking for a vacuum leak on this, and it's got to be fairly gargantuan, and especially if it affects multiple cylinders.
2: Sure.
0: Okay.
2: All right.
0: Okay, that's where I'd be looking. Thanks. Appreciate the call. Thanks, as always, for listening and being part of the show. Even better. It is 7:26. We're good to go. That's what I was just asking. Can we just keep going?
1: Then we can.
0: He's honking at me because now you got an open phone line or two. 206-421-5757. Jump on in if you know what's wrong with Russ and Bonnie Lake's 97 Avalon. Yeah, he goes, I had one, did exactly the same thing.
1: So there's someone out there.
0: Yep. Oh, no, they're out there, especially with that car. There's lots of them out there. Let's go to, without further ado, Donald in Arlington. Hey, Donald, good morning.
3: Hello.
0: How are you?
3: Good morning. Very good, thank you. Yourself?
0: I'm starting to wake up.
3: Yeah, me too. I got the coffee going.
0: I'm on number two, but I still got to go another hour and a half with blah blah blah. Then get in traffic. Always fun. Always a challenge.
3: So I called in a month ago with a 460 engine that has a blow by in 95 F-250.
0: Yeah.
3: And so I just calling with an update. I made the decision, I'm going to pull it out, maybe re-ring it. So,
0: perfect.
3: Anyway, I got the engine out and started popping the pistons out. I'm like, well, none of these rings are stuck. The engine's clean inside.
0: Okay.
3: They must have done oil changes. Anyway.
0: Cylinder bores look pretty good.
3: Yeah, so I got the final piston out.
0: Mm-hmm.
3: There's a hole in the side of the piston. And part of the ring land gone.
0: Yeah. Okay.
3: And the ring was the second ring down was broken.
0: Good.
3: So yeah, a big hole. It's like, well, there you go. There's some blow by.
0: Well, here's the deal. You know, you got if the cylinder one question for you would be, when they were popping the pistons out, at the top of the cylinder wall, is there a shelf that would grab onto your fingernails, or did the pistons pop out pretty easy?
3: No.
0: So there is not. There's not a.
3: I mean, it has 80,000 miles on it.
0: See, that's pretty low. So you're that's one good thing. So you could literally kissy hone this thing with a ball hone, clean it really good.
3: Yeah, did that.
0: And buy a piston and rings. I'd re-ring the whole thing. I mean, just cause.
3: I did.
0: Cool. And then, well, you found your blow-by issue. Now, why did it do it?
3: It's strange because, there's no damage to the cylinder wall. There's no hole in the top of the piston.
0: Yeah, it's down on the side.
3: So strange.
0: Well, they'll break a piece of the piston down by the ring land. If a ring breaks, sometimes it just works on the aluminum, and usually it doesn't right through the piston itself to where you could look at the wristband area.
3: But it did.
0: But it could. It could. It's not very thick right there. And the top of the piston, did it look uniform like the rest of them?
3: Yeah.
0: Okay. So till you pop the piston and rod out.
3: A weird failure.
0: Gotcha. You see, you couldn't tell until you got it out of there.
3: Yeah, exactly.
0: All right. Interesting.
3: I was disassembling, I'm like, there's nothing wrong with this. And then finally the last piston, like, whoa, okay, there's about 2.5-3 inches of ring land missing and a broken ring.
0: Now, a lot of the time that's from either an overheat or detonation or both. So do you ever recollect had this thing getting real hot or anything?
3: Not in my hands.
0: Since you found it? Okay.
3: Yeah, I didn't particularly look for that when I bought it, and it was nice and everything. And then I saw, oil drips as blow-by going into the air filter box.
0: Right.
3: Too much crankcase pressure.
0: Yep. You'd have a bunch.
3: There was quite a bit of blow-by. So, engine's out. It's coming back together now. But, I got a piston off of eBay. I figure, I might as well keep them all the same. And so I got some Molly rings.
0: Good.
3: And, it comes with the top ring, the center, the two top rings, and then it has a set of oil rings. So the oil ring, the new ones, would not fit in the land, which I thought was quite strange.
0: What?
3: So I just put my original oil rings back in.
0: Well, they should have fit.
3: But I have the two new top rings, and I looked at the part number. This VIN number, la, la, la. I was like, that's all matching. So it was so strange that the oil rings wouldn't fit. But
0: they were actually too thick when you stacked your...
3: all to fit in the land, yeah.
0: Yeah, okay. So by the time you assemble it...
3: Odd.
0: Right. Okay, gotcha. So it just flat would not
3: go into
0: the...
3: they wouldn't even fit in the land.
0: Okay, gotcha.
3: They wouldn't even fit.
0: Yeah, the expander wouldn't fit, even just by itself.
3: No, yeah, the expander would not fit,
0: okay.
3: Yeah.
0: Well, that's the wrong ring set for that particular piston is what happened, but would you...
3: The other rings, they... I measured them carefully. They seem to be identical to what came out. So anyway, the ring gaps with the new rings were all at 20.
0: Well, that's okay.
3: 21, 20, 21. Okay, that works.
0: Sure, that's actually about right.
3: I put an old ring back in, and it was at 30. Like, 80,000 miles.
0: Mm-hmm.
3: At a 32,000 gap with the old rings. The new ones are at 20. I'm like, okay. But they do have quite a bit of ring tension against the cylinder wall.
0: Well, I'm proud of you for taking on this project. So, and it sounds like you're actually... you've either studied up and schooled up, or you've done some of this stuff before, so you're muddling through it just great.
3: I don't think I've gone this far into a teardown, but I was really careful to make sure all the rods get back in the right place exactly and the bearings look good.
0: Yeah.
3: So it's coming back together, but I just had to give an update. Yeah, a hole in the side of a piston.
0: Well, that'll explain, that explains a lot.
3: Yeah, so...
0: it'd be an oil pump.
3: I am kind of a little concerned about the ring set, and they didn't have the right oil. But that part number on the box definitely referenced to my engine. and the VIN number and everything. So, like, well, we're going to go with it.
0: Yeah, there's quite a bit of, you know,
3: the new rings got a lot more ring tension against the cylinder wall.
0: Yeah, they will, because they're new.
3: Okay.
0: Yeah, that's kind of normal. But once you get this thing all wound back together, and using the old oil drag ring with 80,000 miles, if the cylinder bores were pretty smooth, like you said, and you're basically just doing a kissy hone,
3: The oil control rings don't really have very much tension against the wall anyway.
0: No, they don't really need much.
3: I cleaned them up real good and cleaned up the pistons, which took forever.
0: Tons of
3: cleaning, cleaning everything, But yeah, the oil pan was cleaner on the inside than the outside.
0: Yeah, we use a, it's actually a Zep product. Cast Clean, and it's carbon clean. It's basically made for like tops of pistons, that kind of thing. And you take
3: I really could have used that.
0: Well, it works good. It really does. It's expensive. It's not something you necessarily want to own unless you're doing this kind of stuff or working with carboned up. I work with carboned up stuff all the time. And anyway, you can dip pistons in it, and they come out looking like brand new. We'd leave them in there overnight.
3: Oh, that would have been great. That would have been so great.
0: All right, Tandy.
3: Like an hour on each piston, trying to carefully clean it.
0: I've done this. Yeah, I've done the same thing. It's pride in workmanship is what it is all about, right?
3: So. Yeah, you know, I mean, it's definitely not a full-on rebuild. It's a repair, but everything looked good, so.
0: Yeah, this is the kind of stuff that, you know, back in the 70s and 80s, and well, I mean, way before that, you know, they do in chassis. You know, basically, you're kicking pistons out in the car, and you're laying upside down. You got somebody down below, somebody up above. You pull the heads, you pull the pistons, re-ring it, kissy hone it, rinse everybody out, make it clean as you can, wind it back together. And that kind of work used to happen at gas stations on the corner. I mean, how long will your
3: back hold out when you're trying to do that?
0: It's
3: much easier with the engine on an engine stand.
0: Well, years and years and years ago when I was younger, that kind of a project didn't really scare us. And then we did it out of necessity, you know?
3: Yeah. Well, I'm getting close to 60, so those... Yeah.
0: Yeah, that's a... I gotcha.
3: Anyway, I don't think my back would hold out.
0: Right. Yeah, mine wouldn't,
3: Sure. It's been a month, and the engine's finally coming back together, so...
0: Yeah, but if it's a not-a-hurry-it-out project, it's almost recreational, so now you're on the home stretch.
3: That's true. I don't need a truck for everyday use.
0: Yeah, well, I'm dying to hear how it runs when you get to light it off.
3: I'm replacing my previous F-250, which I drove to Idaho, and a fellow on the I-90s yelling at me that I pull over. Oh, you're dog-legging it down the freeway. I get out. Oh, the centering pin on the leaf spring pack had broken on the passenger side.
0: Yeah.
3: And the whole rear end shifted.
0: I've had that happen in my pot rod cars that pretty much was from, it could have been from abuse by the driver, perhaps.
3: Yeah. This thing's ancient and lifted.
0: Yeah,
3: that's why I'm replacing it with this other truck. So anyway, that was the update. Yeah, hole in the side of a piston.
0: That'll do it.
3: I guess. And I figure, well, it probably was just getting bigger and bigger, and I'm just lucky it didn't come apart.
0: Right, exactly that. Well, cool.
3: So.
0: Well, when you get this baby fired up, you're going to have to hold the phone right next to it so we can all hear it, because now we're all in. All the people in the KVI Nation, they want to hear... They want to hear Donald's 460 Ford rev up.
3: Right.
0: Have you ever done what year is this thing? What year is it?
3: 95.
0: So have you done
3: 95.
0: Anything with the injectors on this?
3: No, I haven't.
0: Well,
3: I cleaned off the intake manifold, which took forever. But anyway, I haven't changed the injectors.
0: You don't need to change them.
3: They ran really
0: good. I wouldn't tell you to change them. They got Bosch injectors in them. They're great. They get dirty, but they're
3: tough. I imagine they're there, whatever it came with from the fact it hadn't been messed with.
0: Yep, they're blue in color. So, yep, cool.
3: All righty.
0: All right, Donald, thanks for the call. Appreciate you. And I might call you on Monday. Go, hey, Austin, throw your name out for the Lucky Dog Care Package.
3: Wonderful.
0: All right, man. Have a great weekend. Thanks for being part of the show and then report back. I love it. And if you want to report back, now's a good time. Open phone lines when we come back from this break. Can't have that. We want to keep going. 206-421-5757 will get you in the Northwest Auto Show. If you'd like to text, and I've got some text here I'm trying to get back to, we'll do that when we get back in just a moment. Don't go away.
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0: show. Here on 570 KVI from the Posh and Palatial Lotus Studios. Got Austin Smith, the Austin Smith, otherwise known as the Bump Meister. He's the one that does the bump music. On the way in, the way out of breaks, kind of lets the non-paying attention host know that, hey, dummy, it's time to go to break, and we'll be back.
1: It's the best part of the job.

0: congrats to our friend and the Northwest Auto Show's friend, Dan Davis. If you're a car guy, you probably know Dan Davis, HD's Auto Sales down in Puyallup. But Dan Davis is a heck of a race car driver and has had some really, really nice race cars. And he's got a really nice Corvette Roadster race car now. He went to Mission BC, Canada, and he went up there and mowed him down in Super Gas on a two-day race. Well, it was actually a doubleheader race. I think he won on day one, so that's pretty cool. Glad to hear that. So congratulations, Dan. You the man. Let's see here. He also listens to the show every once in a while, gives a call. And last night was Cruzinum Claw, although the weather was so-so at best, but if you went, give me your report, 206-421-5757. I just did everything to get home, whittled up some dinner, and then I get up early to come and do this, obviously, so 3:30 in the morning comes quick. So I pretty much lazied up and signed out, and the weather wasn't good enough to go and tinker out in the yard. So I just didn't. I didn't do nothing. Tonight is Cruise Puyallup. Somebody on the Facebook, Cruise Puyallup Facebook page said, well, what if it rains? And I said, well, you know, my response was, well, turn on the wipers. I've been through on a rainy, actually pretty hard rain too, Cruise Puyallup night down and up Meridian towards the fairgrounds. And there were still quite a few cars, surprisingly. Some of them brought their own tarp to cover if they got an exposed engine kind of thing, which some of the hot rods do. He basically just had a tarp, one guy did, over the top of his engine and was on the side of the road with an umbrella hanging out with some friends and waving at his buddies going by. So there you go, if you want something to do there. Again, the Roy Rodeo. Check traffic and map your route because there's problems on 507, apparently, that someone called in and let us know about. Thank you very much. The Roy Rodeo is today and tomorrow. KVI and our brother station, Hank 101.5, right down the hall, both represented. You want to meet up with some of the folks from KVI or from Hank? They'll have their pop-ups there with some KVI merch, or actually not merchandise, it's actually swag. What's the difference between merch and swag? Well, merch you usually end up buying, and swag you end up getting given to you.
1: Mm-hmm.
0: But they had,
1: that's a good way to put it.
0: They gave away a lot of hats. There was people wearing tank caps all over the place at the rodeo last year.
1: We're very friendly people.
0: You are.
1: We're very kind.
0: It works out great. It's a lot of fun. So always fun at the Roy Rodeo. So there you go. That's today and tomorrow. NASCAR guys are in Michigan. The trucks run today at 10:30 our time, FS1. Which they're always fun, and on Michigan, it's fast. And the Cup guys run tomorrow. It's on Prime and HBO Max. That's a noon start, or right about there. NHRA guys and our Northwest Auto Show's own Dallas Glenn, the pride of Covington, Washington. He is the reigning world champion pro stock driver, drives for KB Titan. Him and his boss, basically, Greg Anderson, are battling it out. And as of yesterday, Greg just barely edged out by ET. The lapse time was slightly quicker than Dallas. So Dallas is in the two spot. Greg is in the number one spot. And it's kind of cute. They made like a chair, like the king would sit in. But it's all made out of lobster pots and they got live lobster there. So when you're number one in the professional categories, each one of the drivers in Top Fuel, Funny Car, Pro Stock, and Pro Stock Motorcycle that are number one qualifiers so far, they basically have to wait to get kicked off that chair and throw the lobster back in the cooler and off they go. So they're in the New England Nationals and New Hampshire is where they're actually racing. So, good luck to Dallas. Hopefully he will. I wore the Lucky sweatshirt. And, because I'm wearing the Lucky sweatshirt, he's in the Too Fast, Too Tasty shootout.

0: today, he very possibly will win that and go on to win the race, which is my hopes. But anyway, good luck to all of them and safe racing. Yesterday was the Pacific Northwest Drag Race Association. This is a group that took over running any of the drag racing events at Pacific Raceways, our friends at Pacific Raceways. Anyway, the high school drags was last night, which is always, it's the 55th year that they've done high school drag races. And it was from 4 to 10 yesterday, and they called it Beat the Heat because you could go out there and actually race the sheriff. So that's pretty fun. You know, you don't want to get busted street racing, but you could go out there and actually line up with the cop car.
1: I like that.
0: Yeah, it would be fun to do. So, and they've done it for years, so that got rained out. Unfortunately, I don't know if there is a, and if you know, if Arlen's listening, or Rob Gillette, or one of the guys that run that program, I don't know if there's a reschedule for that or not. But maybe we'll hear from somebody that does know. Other than that, we've got all kinds of other stuff going on, but I got to go to a quickie break, and then we'll rattle off some more events unless you call me at 206-421-5757, and that would be even more fun. So we'll be back with lots more, a whole nother hour plus of the Northwest Auto Show and your calls. Be right back. 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
0: A little bit of blue sky out over the Salish Sea, which I can look out my windows from the studio. And I watched cruise ships drag race in this morning. Big guy won again. He won last week too. But let's see. I'm going to finish up with a few little events and wait for you guys to call and win the Lucky Dog Care Package, which we are giving away. Still doing it. To considerable cost to your friend, me, Russ Randall. But it also costs some of our show sponsors because they kick in too. So it's kind of fun to do. So good luck on that. Everybody that calls in, your name goes in the buckets at the end of the show, about 45 minutes from now. Austin will draw a name and a number. I will call you on Monday, get pertinent information, and fire the brown truck to your place with a bunch of goodies. So let's see, more events this weekend, June 6th and 7th. Silver Lake in Everett is the APBA 5th Annual Howard Shaw Memorial Regatta, Seattle Outboard Association. Thanks, Jim Olson, for getting me that. They also, speaking of the hydros, have an event next weekend, the 13th and 14th, and that's in INIAT. So if you happen to want to go over to Eastern Washington, that is a two-day event, 10 a.m. to 5 p.m., weather permitting, of course. In INIAT, that's Hydrofest is the name of that program. So they got Rods on the River, Car and Bike Show, and all kinds of stuff going on. Thanks for that info, and I'll bring that up again next weekend. We Big Rock, I always talk about the top secret barbecue training camp located somewhere near Duval, Washington. Well, it's actually on Big Rock, just off of Big Rock Road. I can't divulge the thing, because we'd have barbecue guys up there cruising around trying to get the secrets. But the Big Rock Car Show is no secret. And this is Carnation High School DECA Club presents this. It's called The Rock. It's the 19th annual Big Rock Classic Car Show in the town of Duval. It's a great place. And if you can find the Safeway in Duval, you found the car show. That's where it's at. That is today from 9 a.m. till 2. 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Classic vehicles, they get prizes, concessions, music, and hang out with some car people. There's lots of hot rod car guys up there. Always a good show. There is Cruise In for Clem. If you know Clem, he was one of the Kingsmen guys, and I've been fortunate enough, I have friends that are Kingsmen Car Club. But that's a Tacoma Car Club that's been around for forever, since before me. Anyway, they're doing a cruise in for Clem. Clem's been around a long time, hot rod guy through and through. At Vinny's Hot Rod Shop, 9913 Waller Road East. This is from 11 until 5 p.m. today. Hamburgers and hot dogs provided. 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And that's put on by Vinny's Rod Shop and Kingsman Car Club from Tacoma. There's something else you can do today. Don't need to wash the car because it might rain. That's a good part about going, hey, I'm going to go to Cruise Puyallup. And for a change, I'm not going to wash the car. And the reason I'm not going to wash the car is because, well, God's going to wash it for me.
5: Mother Nature will handle things.
0: Right. Well, and I'm going to get back to racing cop cars. See there. Oh, I'm getting back to that one. Let's get to the phone. Dennis in SeaTac can see what's going on. Hey, Dennis, good morning.
6: Good morning.
0: Thanks for calling. What's going on?
6: Well, I've had this RX-8 for 20-something years. Okay. And it's a 2004. And it's got a whole bunch of problems, but a couple things. I've always had a problem finding a mechanic that's willing to work on it.
0: On RX-8, the rotary?
6: Yeah, yeah. There was one guy in Kent, and And then I've had other guys fail.
0: Well, the guys at, have you talked to the guys at Matheson's or in Renton? So not far from you.
6: I've been there, sure.
0: Okay, great job. That's a shop that I would suspect they got somebody that speaks rotary there. We've had rotary stuff in and out at Performance Prep in Federal Way also. And, I mean, is it like engine-type issues, runability issues, or is it general mechanical kind of issues?
6: Well, I put it away a couple of years ago, and because all the coils failed.
0: Yeah, that can happen.
6: And so I put it away, and then I had the coils replaced and the plugs replaced, and they put the plugs in the wrong holes.
0: Hmm.
6: And so I'm just working on it now. But so I pulled the plugs out, and they are the wrong numbered. And I got like 2.8 or less than resistance.
0: Okay, I got you. Hey, Dennis?
6: Yeah.
0: We have to do a top of the hour. It's a hard break that we don't give choice on. We're going to jump, do that. I'm going to hold you over. Can you keep him with us? We're going to come right back to this, okay? And you'll get you right back on in just a minute. And we'll be back with more of the Northwest Auto Show. We're going to finish up with Dennis Zark's 8 question. 206-421-5757 is how you get in. And you'll be glad you did. Be right back.
5: The preceding program was paid for by the advertiser and does not necessarily reflect the views and opinions of KVI management and staff. 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
7: U.S. Central Command says U.S. forces have intercepted a barrage of Iranian missiles fired at Kuwait and Bahrain. CENTCOM said Friday that 7 ballistic missiles were shot down over the Persian Gulf. Iran's Islamic Revolutionary Guard Corps claims it struck enemy bases after American attacks on Iranian soil. A second flesh-eating screwworm has been found in Texas. Officials with Texas Parks and Wildlife say another case of the parasite was found in a calf in Zavala County. The screwworm fly lays eggs on open wounds, and when the eggs hatch, the larvae feed on the animal's flesh. Experts warn that a widespread outbreak could cost the Texas cattle industry nearly $2 billion annually. State and federal officials have placed a 12-mile quarantine around the affected area. President Trump says he's with the American farmer 1,000%.
8: You all built this country, not the complainers, not the wise guys. You all built this country.
7: Speaking at a farming roundtable on Friday in Chippewa Falls, Wisconsin, Trump said he's been fighting hard to create an equal playing field when it comes to agricultural trade with other countries. Trump also touched on new tax policies that allow farmers to deduct more costs associated with equipment. Trump previously announced a $12 billion economic relief package for American farmers affected by trade disruptions, largely caused by tariffs. Over 1,000 people are reportedly being invited to the wedding of Taylor Swift and Travis Kelce. TMZ says the celebrity couple will be taking their vows at Madison Square Garden in New York City and that it's scheduled for July 3rd. The report says Swift and Kelce have gone to great lengths to ensure privacy, which includes communicating with invitees by text rather than by physical invitations. It says Madison Square Garden was chosen because it has no windows and it has underground parking for guests seeking privacy. New Yorkers can expect streets around the venue to be closed off during the event. I'm Lisa Taylor.
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9: Oh, yeah. In fact, this is shocking.
0: Yeah, and you can always call me at the shop, and I'll be glad to get you some, too.
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1: 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This is the one and only Northwest Auto Show with Russ Randall. And it starts now.
0: And we're back. Welcome, everybody, to hour number three of Northwest Auto Show. I'm Russ Randall from Dr. Injector Shops. And we talk cars here. It's a lot of fun. It's like, let's get up really, really, really early on Saturday morning. Let's talk cars for 3 hours on the air. That's what we do. But it's way more fun when you guys call in, like Dennis did from SeaTac. We're going right back to him. If you'd like to jump in, 206-421-5757 is our number. You can also text, and I'm going to get back to the text here in just a minute because we've got some good ones. Don't need to do any of that right now. We're going to get right back to Dennis. Hey, Dennis, you still with me?
6: Yes, sir.
0: All righty, cool. So we were asking about the type of problems you're having with the car. It was runability issues, I'm assuming. Like it doesn't want to start or what is it that it does or doesn't do correctly?
6: It loves to start. It starts up and winds up and warms up.
0: Okay.
6: And then I'll go 3 miles to the gas station and shut it off, and it won't restart.
0: Okay, so, well, it's possible it's got... have you ever had the injectors looked at in it?
6: No, okay. Not necessarily.
0: I still do lots of them because rotary guys like their rotary cars. I mean, they're one of those... You know, you thought they'd all be squished into Japanese nails 10 years ago? No, not the case, because rotary guys, and they like them. So I still do a lot, and well, all of our shops, still do a lot of RX-7, RX-8 fuel injectors. And what they are is a Bosch injector, so they're very tough. They don't die. They just get dirty and have issues that way. If it's got an injector that, for whatever reason, is leaking down, it only takes a few drops to create an over-rich condition and a long crank or hard start. If, and here's something you could try.
6: Restart.
0: Oh, sorry, one more time?
6: Well, when it warms up, it doesn't want to restart.
0: All right, that's what I'm getting at. You drive it to the gas station, pump some fuel in it, or go in and get an ice cream cone, come back out, and then it doesn't want to restart at all. Have you tried holding the throttle all the way down to the floor while you're cranking it?
6: That has worked in the past, yeah.
0: Well, the reason it works is what you're doing is a clear flood. And the injectors shut off at wide open throttle during crank. So are you picturing what I'm getting at? So you basically are clearing an over-rich condition. If an injector goes drip, drip, drip, and doesn't take more than that, or maybe two injectors, because it's got two, it's got four injectors. It's got primary and secondaries. It's like the spark plug. Mm-hmm. It's got leading and trailing.
6: Right.
0: Okay. And which a lot of people go, what? Yeah. No, no, you're right. And like you said, there is a leading spark plug and there's a trailing spark plug. And they're two different heat ranges. Only by one right. number. You know, they're not a lot different, but they're still a different heat range. But if it's got an injector that drip, drip, drips, or I believe that one's got a fuel pressure regulator that is on the rail, but I can't tell you that for sure without actually looking it up, and I don't have good reference stuff here, but I can tell you when I'm at the shop. Anyway, if the regulator doesn't hold vacuum, it has the ability to put raw fuel or unmetered fuel into the induction, into the intake. And if it does that, it creates that over-rich condition just like a leaky injector would. So for what you've got going on, but when you fire it up cold, if you just jumped in it and drove it to Portland, would it run and drive just great?
6: Right, it would.
0: Okay.
6: Little less power. It doesn't have a third power band.
0: No, but they still make, for what they are and as small and light as they are, they make good power.
6: Oh, sure.
0: Yeah, like
6: dirt bike.
0: Yeah. Yeah, and they're, and they'll rev to the moon. We've tried to break them. Actually, we've tried to break lots of them over the years. And yeah, well, here's the deal.
6: That's what I've 10,000 on accident before.
0: Yeah, I know. They'll do that. Redline's about 8, isn't it?
6: It's 85 and 9, yeah.
0: Yeah, it's right at, yeah, factory Redline all the way up there. So anyway, what I'm getting at is if it's got the ability to have an over-rich condition from either a drip-drip from a injector or two, or if the regulator leaks, and you can, there's a vacuum reference on the fuel pressure regulator, which I believe is on one of the fuel rails. If you pull a vacuum hose off and test it with a vacuum, handheld vacuum tester, it needs to hold vacuum. If it doesn't, it's bad, and it's getting fuel. And so when you shut it off, it's got residual pressure in the rail, and it forces its way through and goes drip, drip, drip. Now you've got an over-rich condition. Next time you want to test this, even in your driveway, go zoom it around, go back home, park it in the driveway, give it 5 minutes like you would if you were pumping gas in it. Turn the key to fire it up, but put your foot all the way to the floor when you do it and see if it doesn't try to light more quickly, or it'll still probably have a little bit of a delay, but it'll clear flood quicker.
6: Okay.
0: That's kind of a good test for what I'm feeling is going on. And if you bring me the injectors, well, any of our shops, we fix those all the time and send them right back into service. Don't do internet shopping on those injectors because the ones you've got are really good. They just get dirty. Okay?
6: Okay, so just clean the injectors.
0: Just clean them, you bet. And it's way less money, too, by the way.
6: Oh, yeah. It's a backyard thing. It's not a rush.
0: Yeah, but you spread them out of there, they'd be ready to go in a few hours. We can knock them out in any of our shops.
6: So the vacuum leak I may have is the location might be in the middle of the it's like in the middle of the engine compartment. There's a tick, tick, tick once it warms up.
0: Well, so it usually that's an exhaust leak. If it tick, tick, ticks and they shut up when it warms up, it's more prevalent when they're cold.
6: But, oh, yeah. It only does it when it's warm. Yeah.
0: Okay. And it makes noise warm, but not when it's cold?
6: It's intermittent. It comes on and then it comes off.
0: It's got something else going on. It doesn't sound like an exhaust leak necessarily, but it could be. And you got a stethoscope is a handy way to do it. And you can even just use a piece of vacuum hose that's a few feet long. And you just fish around down in there and you can kind of pinpoint where the noise comes from.
6: Yeah, that's old school.
0: Yeah, it works good. It works great. Some people use a piece of wooden dowel. And you literally hold it up to your ear and you touch it on the valve cover, for instance, on some engines, looking for a noisy rocker or a lifter noise, and you can kind of just go down the thing, and it works. It works too. But a little piece of vacuum hose works pretty darn good for a one-ear stethoscope.
6: Yeah, that's how I found the, I thought it was closer to the coils where the tick-tick was coming from.
0: Mm-hmm.
6: It's more towards the, if there was a carburetor in the middle.
0: Yeah. Yeah, more towards the throttle body.
6: Gotcha. Yeah, right.
0: Right. Yeah, that's a good way to kind of narrow down where it's coming from.
6: Right. I've got
0: people waiting to, but go ahead, quickly.
6: Is there a, I had a new clutch put in it, and it's almost an egg smell, but if the clutch is out of adjustment, will it, make like an egg smell?
0: It could if it's got, that's a hydraulic clutch setup. It's got a master and a slave, I'm almost sure. I am sure, actually.
6: I think it's connected to the brakes.
0: Well, your clutch, it's got its own separate reservoir for the clutch reservoir and the slave cylinder that moves the throttle bearing.
6: Oh.
0: If it's adjusted to where it's actually disengaging the clutch slightly, and you land on the throttle, if the engine RPM goes up, but the car isn't accelerating with the engine RPM, it's slipping the clutch. So be careful with that, especially if it's got a new clutch. And recheck clutch adjustment.
6: Okay, yeah, check the adjust.
0: Yeah, it's got to have a little bit of free play. And if it does not, if it's depressing the clutch slightly, you're going to burn the clutch disc up in no time. Okay?
6: Yeah, I appreciate it.
0: All right, man. And then, let me know about that. And I think it's an injector or regulator leak that's causing that no start long or long cranker no start. Thanks for the call, Dennis. Appreciate you being part of the show. It's 8:16. Derry in Bremerton and James in Federal Way. I'm going to be right back with you. Don't go away.
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0: Oh, sorry. We're back. Oh, hello.
16: Catch off guard?
0: Kind of. I was actually looking because I had a... one of our texts, I'm going to do a couple texts real quick here because I just want to catch up. One of them said, hey, thanks for taking my text. You bet. We love it. His name's Frank. Hey, Frank in the 425. This is for you. Thanks for taking my text. This is Tom. It says Frank on the one deal and says Tom on the other. Okay. Hey, Tom. This is Tom from Woodinville. Have a 1962 F100 pickup Ford. With a 223, since in line six, can't find a PCV valve for it. Yeah, I got an idea. I might actually have one in stock at the shop. So give me a call at Dr. Injector on Monday. I'm there 8 to 5. I bought a collection of new old stock AC Delco PCV valves, and it sounds awfully familiar to me. If you wanted to... if you want to know what number it is, it's a CV609C, double-ended PCV valve. It basically goes into a grommet and has hose come out, or it goes hose to hose, not sure, but it's that style. So CV609C and AC Delco, you could go to Napa, they could cross that to another brand, pretty sure. I believe that is what you need for that application, but I could check that at the shop. And I might actually have 20 of them. I don't know, because I bought a collection years ago. So there's that. They are available. CJ Pony Parts has them. A number of other restoration places, but shouldn't need to do that. Next, we got Mike in Tacoma. His tech is, hey Russ, got a 1974 Alfa Romeo Spider. It's got a fresh rebuilt build engine, 2-liter, 4-cylinder. What's the best way to break in a fresh engine? And the best way to set or seat is what he's looking for, how to seat the rings. Okay, Mike, good question, actually. Make sure all the fluids are up. Make sure all the timing and everything else is as close as you can get it, or have a timing light hooked up to it. That's what we do, so you can make an adjustment once you get it fired. Try to get the thing to fire up and don't let it idle. I'm assuming it's got new cam lifters or cam and followers, and... that particular engine, if you have to break in the camshaft, if it's got flat tappet style lifters, you're seating those new parts. If it's used cam and lifters in it and they all went back together the way it came apart, you don't need to worry about that so much. But if you're breaking in a camshaft, and usually we do is we're doing a fresh engine with flat tappet camshaft, as you go to about 2,000, 2,500 RPM, we vary the RPM up and down. That helps splash from the crankshaft to get to certain parts of the engine if it relies on that. Some engines do, some do not. And if you have any problems with it, like getting hot, or your timing's way off, or something silly's going on, or it's got a leak, click it off, fix that problem, fire it back up. And it's a good idea to do 20, 25 minutes thereabouts, and keep an eye on your gauges and all that stuff and vary the RPM up and down a little bit. And by the time you get done with that, the rings will be seated. If you go out and drive it the way you're going to drive it. We don't, you know, pussyfoot around with them after they go. We kind of run them the way we're going to run them. With the race car stuff, has a little bit more machine work prep and all that, but literally, you know, it's got a roller cam and all that. We fire it up, set timing, get some heat in it, resnug all the bolts, take it to the racetrack, and, you know, 8,500, 9,000 RPM later, if it was going to blow up, it would have done it first time out to the track. So we do it. But yours, that's a good, safe way to do it all, and it'll seat the rings right away. So that's my story on that. Let's go right away to Derry in Bremerton and see what's going on. Hey, Derry, good morning.
16: Oh, this is Gary.
0: Oh, hi, Gary. How are you?
16: Yeah, thanks for taking the call, Russ.
0: It's a Derry on there, but that's okay. It wasn't spelled like Derry Cow. It was spelled like Gary, but with a D. It was autocorrect.
17: We don't always type perfectly, all right?
0: Trust me.
16: Yeah, I can relate to that.
0: Trust me. I am way guilty. I send Donna a message, especially if I'm driving and I do a voice to text. And then she comes back a bing right away and I look, or Hunter's horns actually, and I'll look and it's just her laughing. When I get somewhere where it's safe to take a look at my voice to text, yeah, it's messy. It says, right.
16: Yeah.
0: It's like an 88 Toyota. Probably a pickup.
16: A 1988 Toyota Celica.
0: Oh, yeah. It's Celica. Okay.
16: And it's, you know, the eyeballs kind of thing.
0: Mm-hmm.
16: GT. It's a standard shift. And I got a good buy on it. It looks really good. It's good shape, except for the paint. I considered getting it repainted, but they tell me nowadays
0: they can't use
16: chemicals. All hand. I guess that's why it's so costly.
0: It's so expensive to paint anything. It's, you know, that's part of
16: the anyway,
0: you know, you can wrap it.
16: Well, yeah, I guess you could.
0: No. We have guys doing that all the time. You see these cars with the wild chrome-looking paint? That's a wrap.
16: Yeah.
0: That's a wrap. And you can get regular colors. And you don't need to, you know, they can have stripes on it if you wanted, like, some stripes down side. They can build it in a computer. They make it. They put it on. And it looks like paint.
16: What does that run usually, a car?
0: I don't really know. I do have a friend that, you know, the movie Cars, the Lightning McQueen? So we have a friend that lives in Ellensburg, and she and her kids love, you know, the movie Cars. And Lightning McQueen, which was the car's name, the red one with the flames on it, she brought her car over here, and I think she went to Rap Jack's. There are quite a few companies that do it, but Rap Jack's been around a while.
16: Okay.
0: I have no idea what it actually costs, but hers has all the decals, the flames, you know, the whole thing. And she's got this, it's a Monte Carlo, red Monte Carlo car that she had Rap Jack's do it up like Lightning McQueen. And when they do the rodeo over in Ellensburg, she's part of the rodeo parade and all that, and she's always doing some sort of an event with it. So,
16: check into that. Good option.
0: Yeah, what else going on with your Celica, though?
16: Well, I took it. The one thing people drove it before without it. I don't drive a standard. I think it's kind of dangerous without an e-brake. I just don't do things like that. So,
0: doesn't have an e-brake?
16: Yeah, and I took it to a couple places, and they wouldn't touch it because they can't find original equipment, and then that means all new brake. You know, in the back, all new brake hubs and everything. So I bought a universal kit. Do you think I'm going to have much problem putting that on myself?
0: Okay, so what you're trying to accomplish here is you don't have a working emergency brake in the car.
16: Right.
0: Okay. An e-brake with the manual trans is handy. Not absolutely necessary. You kind of use your gas brake. You're kind of doing your road course racing impression when you're on the clutch and you're on the brake on a hill. You use your heel to give it a little bit of throttle, bring the clutch out until it starts to go forward, and release the brake, and away you go. I had a 55 Chev like that, drove everywhere, downtown Seattle on the tabletops, a little challenging. And yes, the tires spun a little bit on occasion,
16: yeah,
0: but not intentionally. I was just trying to get up the hill. But other than that, I get what you're getting at. And it's handy to have a e-brake that you can use as a hill holder. The universal kits for that car, I don't know. You can probably find factory used stuff for it if you needed like the handle or cabling or, you know, I don't know what parts that you're missing. But the universal kit may not be that big a deal to install. It's just I need to see whose is what. And if you, if you got a way to email it to me, a link to your kit you bought, I can show that to a couple of my guys down at Performance Prep and go, what do you think? Toyota, is he going to have trouble? So, yeah, send me a link to it. You can send it any time to injectordoc@gmail.com. And so it's injector D-O-C. Yeah, like doctor. So injector doc@gmail.com. And all one word, just injector doc. Send me the link to that. I'll show it to a couple of my guys that have been working on Toyotas for years and years and years and years and get an opinion. But I would bet you could find parts for it even if they were used.
16: Yeah, the mechanics just couldn't. They gave me some part numbers if I could find them. They couldn't find them.
0: Okay.
16: So I've got that at least. The only other thing wrong with this thing, another engine was put in. It works great. Doesn't burn oil or anything, but it has a tick-tick to it. So I'm told it's a lifter there when it gets warm. Will it still just run forever if I leave it that way?
0: Probably. Okay. It's one of those, more of an annoyance than anything, but it shouldn't do it. And a lot of the time, I mean, if you get to the point, I don't know if that's got an adjustable rocker or not. If it does, it's possibly an adjustment. Some of them are fixed. And there is no adjustment, but on that particular one, you could Google it, too. Google that engine, that year car, rocking or valve adjust, and it'll probably pop right up. That way you'd know.
16: Is that a big deal to have that?
0: Oh, no. As a matter of fact, if it's a doable thing, it'll pop up on a YouTube video. You can watch somebody do it and go, oh, well, I can do that. So, you know.
16: Oh, okay.
0: Sure. Sure. Piece of cake nowadays. It's like having the Encyclopedia Britannica, but it takes you 2.7 minutes to watch an entire video start to finish of a guy doing it in his driveway.
16: Yeah, I did that with a roof. I put on a roof 2 years ago when I was 80, so I watched it all on YouTube.
0: Yeah, you don't sound 80. I'm going to learn all about wax ring replacement today.
18: Yeah. Exciting.
0: New house, new toilets, new floor, new. It's not a new house. It's an old house, but new all of that. And I just finished a successful projecting night, was getting ready for a frosty beverage and a bite to eat. And I went in to wash up and I noticed water on the floor next to the toilet.
16: Oh, no.
0: What in the hell? Where is my, I need a warranty. Donna goes, don't we get like a 30-day warranty? Yeah, no. So
16: my next project is replacing that cast iron pipe from the toilet down through the basement.
0: Oh, great. Yeah, great. Well, you have a basement. I have a crawl. So.
16: Oh, no, I'm lucky enough to have basements.
0: Yeah, so that's maybe handy. It's doable. You can do it. You can make it happen.
16: Yeah.
0: Okay, cool. Well, great call. Thanks, Gary.
16: Thanks, sir.
0: Report back and give me a buzz on, or drop me an email. And I'll research that on Monday and get back with it.
16: Yeah, I'll shoot a picture of that.
0: Yeah, that'd be awesome. Yeah, and then I'll bounce it off a couple of guys and go, what do you think? Yes? No? Maybe? We'll go from there. Okay. We'll do her. Thanks. Appreciate it, Gary. Good call. And maybe I'll be calling you to go, hey, you just won Lucky Dog Care Package. So I have to contact you anyway. We got to go to a quick break. It's 8:33. You're listening to the Northwest Auto Show. Here on 570 KVI from downtown Seattle, I'm Russ Randall at your service, along with the Austin Smith in the booth, taking your calls. James, you are on deck. 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

0: kind of an easy to listen to song. Yeah, that is the Bump Meister himself spinning the wax in the other booth. Well, spinning digital, whatever.
1: Clicking the plastic.
0: Yeah, the plastic. There we go. So we're going right back to the phones, 206-421-5757. We're getting close to drawing a winner for the Lucky Dog Care Package. So that is for anybody who calls in that I get to talk to. Your name goes in the bucket for that drawing. So there you go. You could be the lucky one. You could be the chosen one. If the Bump Meister draws your name, there it is. So let's go right back to the phones and get to James in Federway. Hey, James, good morning. James, you still there? Thanks for hanging on. Whoops. Do we go into, do we zone him into outer space?
1: Maybe. Give me just one second here.
0: Okay.
1: It looks like he might be trying to talk. I hope I didn't, I don't know how I would have broken our phone, but.
0: Well, I've got a giant thing sitting here in front of you, but I don't touch it because I haven't been trained properly by the Bump Meister to.
1: Well, find some good story to talk about. I'll be right back.
0: Okay, well, I'll go right back to, yeah, I was trying to find a PCV valve for a Ford while I was snurfing around the interweb, and I wasn't quite sure if I'd be able to find anything for it, so 6-0-3-6, that's the
1: I think we got him.
0: We got him? Did we get you back? Hey, James.
2: Hey.
0: Right on. How are you?
2: It's paradise.
0: Yeah, every day. Every day's a vacation. Every paycheck's a fortune. Just another slice of heaven.
2: So amen for that.
0: What's going on, James?
2: I got a 2015 Honda CR-V.
0: Yep.
2: And I had some issues with it. Changed the high-pressure fuel pump.
0: Mm-hmm.
2: Did some other things to it. But now what's happening is if I idle for a while, when I go to take off, it sputters and I push on the gas and it wants to just jerk and not really go. So then I got to stop because I can't coast too slow.
0: Yeah,
2: stop,
0: right.
2: Let for about a couple minutes, 5 minutes, and then start it back up again, then it's okay.
0: Okay. So after you've driven it a bit, it will do this stumble bumble kind of thing.
2: So,
0: but if you park it, turn it off?
2: No. So if I'm driving and then I stop and I'm sitting idle for a few minutes to 5 minutes or whatever the case
0: is. Yeah, like it's a long stoplight.
2: I'm idling. Well, I've had that stoplight. Like, say I stop and went into the house real quick or something, or I'm stopping the side of the road looking at a map or something like that.
0: Mm-hmm.
2: It's there for a couple of like 5-6 minutes or whatever. A length of time. A stoplight, I haven't had no issues. But then when I start to go again, it sputters and I push on the gas that wants to wants to die, wants to suffocate it, and it jerks like a son of a gun. So I have to stop because I can coast it really slow, but unless I'm going up a hill, I ain't going up the hill.
0: Okay.
2: So I have to stop, turn it all the way off, wait for 5-10 minutes, and then I can get back going again, and it runs okay.
0: You know, it's funny. It almost sounds like, now, if you got on the freeway and went 100 miles with it, would it give you any trouble or just go down the freeway?
2: No. Only thing that's really happened to this now is when I idle, if I'm not moving, I'm idling. And then I start back up.
0: All right.
2: Normal, then I'm okay.
0: Well, that's just a weird deal. This is something, if it does this consistently, just about anybody that's tooled up can run a scanner and fuel pressure gauge and a spark tester, or basically a noid light. And tape them on the windshield, some of them, and go drive this thing, park it, let it sit there and idle for a period of time, then go run it. And you'll be able to see what the problem is, what's happening. It's either losing ignition or it's dropping fuel. And if the fuel pressure drops for whatever reason. Now, what used to happen, it's not very common with that's a direct injected, I'm pretty sure, 2015, I can tell you.
2: Yeah.
0: The what happens is that if it's got debris or ugly running around in the tank, it can fill the pickup sock or the filter.
2: Yeah.
0: It can do that in the long run, but usually going down the freeway, it would give you the same trouble. So that kind of ruled that out. It would do it a certain amount of run time. You turn the car off, all the debris and dirt that's stuck to this constantly sucking fuel pump, right? It falls back down to the bottom of the tank, fires up, you go drive along, it works and runs and drives just fine. Until it runs long enough to have developed this problem, that would also give you a hard time in 5 or 10 minutes of just rolling down the freeway. But if it does not, I'm ruling that out in my brain. What it feels like is it's got secondary ignition kind of an issue, or it for some reason loses fuel pressure, but only after idling that period of time, which is kind of weird. I'm thinking more really electronic. Weird. My feeling is electronic, so.
2: All right, I'll keep doing my due diligence and figure it out.
0: You know, it's...
2: Test all the things that you're mentioning.
0: Well, or if you get somebody that's tooled up, you're in Federal Way. Ward did performance prep.
2: I've been in there, not too far from where you guys are at.
0: Yeah, Ward's very familiar with that car, so as far as we have him coming and going there all the time, so he'd be able to find that.
2: All right.
0: The good thing is it does it all the time. That

0: issue. Thanks. I'll get to that in just a sec. But another one on top of the old one. And still leaked. Okay. Yeah, let's go back to the phones here. My God, these guys both call in at exactly the same time.
1: Just about. Mike just barely won, though.
0: Mike is the wiener. Okay. Hey, Mike. Good morning.
2: Well, good morning, Russ.
0: Thanks for calling.
2: Oh, you're welcome.
0: What's going on?
2: I've got a 1950 Ford flathead, 6-volt. Mm-hmm. And the starter Bendix does not want to kick out when I push the button. It always starts really easy. I believe my battery has been in the car too long. Would a fresh battery have enough power to, would that be the reason it wouldn't kick out?
0: Well, in other words, it doesn't want to engage and roll the starter over. Bending.
2: Yeah, yeah.
0: Okay. Well, here's a good test for that. You hook up a jumper cable to it or put a charger on it.
2: Okay.
0: Does it start readily? Does it fire right up?
2: No, I've got a a power pack like I bought from Napa, one of their commercial ones.
0: Yeah.
2: I could hook that up, that 12-volt pack up to the 6-volt battery that I have in there.
0: Mm-hmm.
2: And it still doesn't want to start. It still spins, but it doesn't.
0: Spins the starter motor without engaging the flywheel.
2: Exactly.
0: Okay. Well, it almost feels like it needs a starter Bendix.
2: Okay. And I've got one coming, and we're going to pull it out and put that in. But somebody said if you've got a bad battery, if it doesn't have enough power.
0: Yeah, if it's low voltage, that's why I said, well, if you put you're jump starting it or you've got a battery backup that you can, or charger, you can hook up to it. Addition of a little bit of voltage, if that helped it engage, then okay. Our starter and Bendix operation is all good. It's a fairly simple setup. When you get the starter Bendix out of there.
2: Yes.
0: It's usually just an over center kind of a setup. When you take a look at it, make sure it's all lubed properly. It's got a little pivot and all that. Make sure that it's not all worn out, but it's probably the new Bendix is going to take care of it.
2: Yeah. Okay. So now I've got a fresh 12-volt battery, so I could take some jumper cables, use that, and hook that up to the 6-volt.
0: Well,
2: 6-volt is weak, or way to do it.
0: Just to do a test on the starter, you could, but I don't know that I'd tell you to do that. But if you have a charger on it and it doesn't make any difference, you're still going to the starter Bendix, the Bendix portion of the starter to fix it.
2: Okay, well, I'm almost guaranteed my battery's been there so long. I've got a new one coming because this one's been in there for years. So,
0: well, before you go through too much trouble, wind the new battery in it. Make sure it's got a full charge on it, of course. And if you wind a new battery in and clean all the cables and do all of your due diligence there, away you go. Take a look at the cabling, especially if it runs down to the starter itself. And
2: yes.
0: if you can see greenies growing underneath the plastic insulation, sometimes you'll lose a whole bunch of voltage between the battery and the starter. And so no matter what you do, you're not going to get enough voltage without replacing that cable. Good thing is it's just a cable and it's not very expensive.
2: Yeah, good idea. Okay, I'll take a look at that and I'll go from there. Those are some good points.
0: Yeah, we sometimes just peel a little bit of the plastic back up by the battery because if it's ever had a really corroded battery, it literally jumps over there and crawls its way down towards starter.
2: Okay. All
0: right. Right on. Well, it's a good call. Report back on that one, Mike. I appreciate the call. And maybe I'll be calling you on Monday. Hey, Mike and Linwood. You won. We're going to go to a short break and be right back. I'm going to chat Tony. I'll be right with you. You are on deck in Napa Vine. Napa Vine or Napaville? Busted flat in Napaville. Sounds like a country western song.
1: Rough day typing for me, I guess.
0: Oh, yeah, me too. Be right back. Do not go away.
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7: Barracuda. And we're back. The Northwest Auto Show. Thanks, everybody, for all your call-ins and questions and report backs and all the stuff we like. Quickie, happy birthday, Tammy Gibb. Jason the Gibber. Number 83, that's his other half, the significant other, the boss, we'll call her. Happy birthday, Tammy. Happy birthday to Julie Johnson, our favorite neighbor. Hopefully you have a great weekend, a great day. And let's go right back to the phones. How about Tony? All right, Tony, where are you from? Napaville? Napavine?
8: Hooterville? Napavine. I wish I was in Hooterville.
7: Hooterville.
8: Hooterville, Napa.
7: Well, we call Eatonville Hooterville too. So, what's happening down there?
8: Got a quick question. Well, it was raining.
7: It's actually kind of a little of both here. So.
8: Yeah, just gonna. I got a 351 Windsor, and I keep having oil leaks coming through my intake. You know, through the walls, the front and the back.
7: Yeah, front or rear, right, gotcha. So, okay.
8: Correct, yeah. Now, I pulled that off and put a good half-inch bead on both of those. I was wondering, is a Windsor and a Cleveland, are they different? Might I have the wrong intake on it? I bought the truck. I didn't build the motor. So.
7: No. Yeah, well, are they different? No. Yes. But the... You wouldn't be able to bolt one on the other.
8: Okay.
7: Okay. Oh, so, okay. Yeah, no, that wouldn't happen. However, so you resealed it, you used the side gaskets, and you used,
8: yes,
7: instead of the end seals, you just did it with silicone.
8: Correct.
7: Okay, that usually works just fine. And after you resealed that, put it all back together, it still wants to leak from there. Is yeah. there an oil pressure sender, right, I believe there is, right behind the intake, back of the block there?
8: Mm-hmm.
7: Those are real common to leak.
8: Okay.
7: Yeah, so take a look and make sure that it's, if you pull it out, well, if you clean it and get in there with your, you might have to use like a, you know, a little mirror on a stick to get back there and actually see it. But clean it with brake clean, clean off all that area, go zooming around the block a couple times, come back and take a look at that. If there's oil on that oil pressure sender, replace it because they're common to leak. Yeah, and then sometimes...
8: That's a lot easier to pull the intake off.
7: Oh, heck yeah. Well, and then sometimes they got a sender at one time or another, but there was no sealant on the pipe threads, which it really shouldn't need, but... a little bit of
8: sure wouldn't hurt.
7: Pipe dope is not a bad plan. So anyway, a lot of those senders come with some sealer already in the thread. But anyway, I would take a look at that first before you go too far because it might just be that.
8: Okay.
7: Okay.
8: Yeah. You
7: report back.
8: I mean, I can't get it to quit leaking for nothing. What would explain it in the front?
7: Well, does it leak in the front also?
8: Yeah.
7: That's weird. Well,
8: and I mean, I got a good half inch of gook on there, and it just doesn't seem like it's going down all the way.
7: Well, and then very possibly it's not. So it's got an aftermarket intake on it, like an aluminum one?
8: Probably, yeah, yeah.
7: Okay,
8: yeah.
7: Well, it usually if it's an Edelbrock intake manifold, it'll say, you know, Edelbrock 351W, Performer 351W, something to that effect.
8: Okay.
7: And then there's a 351M and a 351C, which is a Cleveland. So you've got, and those are all different. They're all different. So having the wrong intake on it is highly unlikely because they don't really line up. They're different. The return motor group. So.
8: Yeah. Okay. Well, real good.
7: Yeah, hey, man, now you got me curious. So report back on what you find there.
8: I will, because I missed the drawing this week, doggone it.
7: No, you're in. No, you're in. You got in there on time.
9: Don't worry, you're in there.
7: Yeah, as a matter of fact, we're going to go to that in just a minute.
8: I thought you already drew it.
7: Nope, we have not.
8: Oh.
7: We were waiting for you because you were already in line, but now we're 2 minutes from being out of showtime, so... We're gonna draw one out of there
8: and let you draw my name.
7: Okay, yeah. Well, it's all in the booth.
9: I mean, he's top of the mug now.
7: Yeah, you're
9: right?
7: Top of the mug. That's true.
8: So
7: yeah.
8: Don't shake it up.
7: Yeah, don't shake it. Alrighty.
8: All right,
7: well,
8: give you a call next week.
7: We're gonna yell out here who won that in just about a minute. Okay.
8: All right. Hey, thanks a lot, Russ.
7: Well, thank you, Tony. Appreciate the call from Hooterville. No, we're up on the Napa Vine, Rush Road.
9: I like Napaville.
7: Pulled pork omelet, Rush Road.
9: I know nothing about that.
7: Ribeye.
9: Okay.
7: Right on 55.
9: That's the place?
7: Worth the road trip.
9: Okay, good to know.
7: If you're going to Portland. Okay, and so let's see here. What else am I missing? What else I forget? Probably lots of stuff. I was going to talk about a couple of terrible wrecks that happened this week. It's not good. One yesterday. Guy got in a crash in Spanaway, hit a utility pole hard enough... Speeding, obviously, to that launched the engine completely out of the chassis and out of the car.
9: Oof.
7: Now, he probably wasn't exactly belted into the speeding vehicle either when he ran out of talent and wrecked, as it tossed him 40 or 50 feet out of the vehicle also. I'd love to talk to him about it, but he is no longer with us, sadly. So, also... Big crash right on 18 Thursday morning was a holdup for a lot of people going north on I-5. That was a nasty, nasty one. And that's why I was stuck on I-5, too. We're going to go, who did we draw?
9: Unfortunately, no, Tony.
7: Oh,
9: sorry, Tony.
7: We've
9: got an hour one caller, Chris from Federal Way.
7: Really?
9: Number three today.
7: It was Chris with the Cummins. Okay. Awesome. Well, Chris, congratulations. You'll be... hearing from me on Monday morning. I got your number. I got your name. And we got to go. This is the end of the show. Thanks to Redhead Steering Gears, Dr. Injector Shops, of course, Kirkland Transmission Automotive, Performance Prep and Federal Way, Matheson's Automotive and Tire in Renton, AuroCareAlliance.com. If you need to find any of those guys, that's how you do it. Thanks, everybody. See you next week. Bye-bye.
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13: Thank you so much. Welcome to Growing Your Wealth with Brian Evans, the show that gives you the straight talk and honest answers you need to help sustain yourself and your wealth for 30 plus years. On today's show, we're going to be talking about why successful people often struggle to enjoy retirement, why lifestyle planning may be the most overlooked part of retirement planning. My name's Jeff Shade, and as always, I'm just here to ask the questions, but the words of wisdom and solid advice, they come from Brian Evans, CEO and President of Madrona Financial and CPAs. Hey, Brian, how you doing today?
14: I'm doing great. Thanks, Jeff.
13: Glad to hear that, Brian, because today we're going to be talking about something that can make or break whether people feel great about their financial future. Today we're talking about something that doesn't get a lot of discussion, or at least nearly enough, in retirement planning, Brian. That is why so many financially successful people struggle to actually enjoy retirement. And Brian, this sounds counterintuitive. People spend decades trying to build enough wealth so that they can enjoy retirement. Yet many successful retirees struggle to enjoy the very thing that they worked so hard for. Why do you think that is?
14: Yeah, I wanted to preface this topic while we're talking about it. I mean, it is one of our webinars that we have, Beyond the Numbers, and where we talk about the things beyond just the financials, the products, the strategies, investments, and all of that thing, the really important things in life. But I need to level set us here before I get into this, because I want to start, Jeff, by saying what this is not. Everybody listening that's retired, your lives are messed up. You're unhappy and depressed. Come to Madrona Financial and we'll solve that for you. Okay? I remember when these topics were first introduced to my advisors, and they were looking, I got to talk about what? I got to talk about people's lives and not just their rate of return? I'm like, yep. They're like, oh, I don't know if I'm equipped for that. You know? So it's not coming to us and saying, well, how should I live my life, Brian? I'm like, I have no idea. You should do what you want to do to make you happy. But it's more about just having a shift of emphasis away from trying to sell a product. So the flip side of that is the financial advisor that is insurance licensed, or that they're selling DSTs, or they're selling gold, or they sell 60-40 stock bonds, whatever the case may be. What I hear over and over is, well, I went to see three advisors, and I said, how long did it take for them to start talking about their product they wanted to sell you? And invariably, it's between 1 minute and 10, because that solves everything. My annuity will solve your problems, but you haven't heard anything about my life yet or what I'm trying to solve for. Okay, well, if you must, that annuity will solve that. And it's like, what? Do you just say that to everybody? Well, of course I do. they wouldn't say that. But our industry is really good at trying to solve problems with products. And so we're trying to flip that on its head and say, you know, it's not like retired people are unhappy. There is some depression sometimes when someone retires, or there is some things that we wanted to talk about today. But this is not about us telling you how to live your life, or again, just saying that you must be unhappy unless you talk to us first. That's not it at all. It's just really reframing retirement, asking the right questions, and looking at it maybe from a little different angle, because the goal here today is not to rewrite your life plan. The goal today is to get you thinking about, is there anything in life that I might tweak? So you could be the happiest retiree out there or pre-retiree out there, but there's always something in your life. You can say, I wouldn't mind a little bit more of this, a little bit less of that, or maybe less worry, or maybe more certainty, or less this, more of that. So there's always something we can make better. So if we can get one nugget that makes you think about something a little different way, then this show was successful today.
13: Yeah, and we're going to talk about lifestyle planning more in depth in the second part of the show today. But this is interesting, this topic, because you and I have both met many people who have millions, even tens of millions of dollars, and they're still very, very unhappy. They can feel financially anxious even though they do have all of this money. It's sort of like a psychology thing that you do with people, isn't it?
14: Yeah, it's really more psychology than it is math. Now, I do a lot of math, obviously, and you need the math in place. You know, everybody knows very happy people that don't have a lot of finances and unhappy people that do have a lot of finances. But if you don't have enough finances, you're probably more on the unhappy thing, because you need enough. You need enough to live the life you want to live. And so that is, of course, what we're geared to help do. You need enough, not just money, not just a number on a piece of paper. You need enough cash flow. You need enough security, enough liquidity, enough growth, enough tax savings to accomplish the things you want to do. So there is absolutely the financial side of things. But what is the purpose of all those things? Enough to accomplish what? Survive? Well, I'm sure, you know, we could put together a plan. Most people come in, I could say, I know how to help you survive. But most people want a lot more than survival. So what today's topic is about getting more in depth, and so I'll just kind of start it out. I mean, one of the things that I wanted to cover is that the habits that create financial success, interestingly enough, often work against people in retirement. Because financially successful people are used to optimizing. They want their money. I hear this all the time. I want my money working for me. So they're always talking about optimizing. It drives them crazy when they have $20,000, $30,000, $40,000 in the bank not working for them. So if this is you, you're normal, okay, if you're listening. Because I got to have it working for me. Well, do you? It's okay to have some liquidity. You know? Okay. Or financially successful people are used to solving problems. That's what they do. Delaying gratification, that they invest, they're really good investors, and delaying gratification, not buying the stuff that I'd really like that, but I'm not going to spend that money on that. I'm going to invest it instead so I have more later. Measuring achievement. I mean, for 30, 40 years, we have our job, our identity is tied to our productivity and accomplishments. And then retirement arrives. Okay, all this stuff. So I've been optimizing, saving, investing, solving problems, putting things off, measuring my achievements. And now I get a gold watch and Monday morning comes and I'm like, I don't have to get up anymore. I don't have any of that. So now all of a sudden, suddenly I've retired and my structure is gone. I don't have to be anywhere. My goals have disappeared. The stuff that I used to have at work, they're gone. The scorecard disappears. I mean, a lot of affluent retirees intellectually know that they're financially secure, but emotionally, they still operate as they always have. Well, I need to keep saving. I hear this all the time. We need to save our income. And it's like, well, you're retired. You're actually supposed to be in your distribution phase of life and spending some of that. And they're like, oh, I can't do that. I can't spend principal. I need to grow the principal so I have more to leave to my kids. And that's fine if that's your goal. But many retirees continue to save aggressively, and they underspend, and they won't spend money on the things they wanted to do because that's what they're used to doing. That's how they were brought up, and that's how they've lived their whole life. And all of a sudden, that's supposed to change all of a sudden when you're not getting a paycheck. Very difficult. So really, the challenge is more psychological than mathematical.
13: Talking with Brian Evans of Madrona Financial and CPAs, we're talking about why successful people often struggle to enjoy retirement. If that's you or you know somebody who's in that predicament, call us here and request your Madrona analysis. We can talk about that. 833-673-7373 is our number. Phone lines are open right now if you'd like to have that casual conversation. No cost, no obligation. 833-673-7373. Brian, let's get back to our conversation here. So if I'm hearing you correctly, even people with several million dollars, tens of million dollars, can still feel financially anxious.
14: Yes. In fact, that's a very, very common thing. And you wouldn't think that because you think anybody with a lot more money than maybe you have, well, they don't have anything to worry about. And maybe they don't. But it doesn't really matter how much you have. Somebody with $2 million, you know, they're anxious. But they think, well, if I had $5 million, I wouldn't be anxious. Well, then next client I talk to has $5 million. Are you anxious? I'm like, yeah. But if I had $10 million, I wouldn't be. And then, of course, the person with $10 million goes, well, of course I'm anxious. But if I had $20 million, I'd be, you know, on and on it goes because, you know, well, what are you anxious about? It might be, well, healthcare costs are going to rise as I get older. And what about my long-term care? What if I need that? What if my spouse needs it? What if we both need it? What if the market crashes? Gosh, market valuations are so high right now and AI is going to put a damper on things where we have a war going on. We have conflicts. We have all this stuff going on. Markets are going to crash, aren't they, Brian? I'm like, well, statistically, yeah. We'll have some in your lifetime. What about inflation? And something that's good, people live longer. Something that's bad financially is people live longer. Yeah, you got more years to deal with. And so these things are common to everybody. And so people have these things. And another thing about the Puget Sound, you know, a lot of people fear losing control over their life. Because you have your routines, you have your income coming in, you know what's going on at work, you know, you feel like a certain level of control. And so you're not worried about running out of money. But anytime somebody retires and you've built your wealth through, maybe you worked at Microsoft or Amazon or Boeing, or you have a tech compensation, or you owned a business, or you have real estate, all these different areas have very different kinds of exit strategies, I would call it. And, you know, you've been a disciplined accumulator, but transitioning from saving and building to spending and enjoy feels very, very uncomfortable for a lot of people.
13: Brian, what's interesting psychologically is that you have told me stories about people who will come into your office. They've got $10, $12 million, but they ask you, can I afford this? How am I going to do this? And you look at it, and they're worrying about spending $1,000 or running out of money. They're 80 years old.
14: Yeah, and that does happen, and I get it because this particular client I'm thinking about, he's no longer with us, but he was born during the Depression. And so it was a whole different time then, of course. And that was his life skills were developed during the Depression. So it doesn't matter how much money you have after that. So yeah, $1,000 thing would come along and he'd just be fretting about it. And his wife would say, well, call Brian. I tried to help him out mathematically because he was a very smart guy. And I said, could you ever spend $100,000 in a year? Because he was calling me about $1,000 cutting a tree that was going to fall on your house. Mm-hmm. And he said, well, I could never spend $100,000 a year. I said, well, if you did spend $100,000 a year and you buried all your money in Home Depot buckets in your backyard and never got any investment returns, you wouldn't run out of money. We computed it until he was 140 years old.
13: Oh, my gosh.
14: And so I was like, you're fine, you know, spending $1,000. You're fine spending $100,000. He's like, well, I can't do that. But his wife, she's also very smart. She would write down things I would say because it was always on speakerphone, and she'd put them on the refrigerator. And during the week when he'd say something, she'd go, Read this. Read what Brian said about that. You wouldn't run out until you're 140. She'd write these things down to remind him. Every so often, we'd have to have a conversation, and we'd have a little reset, and that was great. And it was just hard for him. So there's nothing wrong with the guy. I'm not saying that at all. It's just we're a product of our upbringing. And for us people that had parents that went through the Depression, you know, our upbringing was a certain way. My dad was born middle of Depression in Oklahoma. I mean, that was, you know, ground zero for Dust Bowl and all that stuff. And so that was his values. He transferred a lot of them to me. I've spent half my life trying to undo my upbringing in that respect and think outside of the box, but I'm doing a pretty good job so far, but yeah, it's very difficult for people to get out of that sometimes.
13: And as we've said before, financial planning is a lot of math, but it's also a lot of psychology. Is this where planning becomes more behavioral than financial? And how do you change the behavior of someone who has grown up, as you said, with your father experiencing the Dust Bowl or the Depression?
14: Yeah, and that's where we have to be real careful. We're not here to change anybody's behavior. But what we can do is we can add some certainty to things. So if you have anxiety about markets and so forth, and you're only in one or two markets, there are many markets out there. It's not just stocks. It's not just bonds or cash or fixed annuities, structured notes, buffered ETFs, private credit, real estate, active or passive, DSTs, private equity, infrastructure funds. There's lots of different markets out there. So if you only have access to a couple, you are taking more risk. You might be very anxious, and deservedly so, because you've seen markets crash or you've seen bond markets go flat for 10 years. And you're like, wow, that just didn't work for me. And that's accurate. So I understand that anxiety. So having a proper investment strategy, having a plan where it lists everything out for the rest of your life, projecting what your income and expenses are, inflation, returns, RMDs, income taxes, travel budgets, Social Security, everything. If you have some certainty there, you're in a much better place to make good decisions. Having that kind of a roadmap to your finances is super important. So we can help with securing some of the figures, facts and figures around what a retirement could look like, and just start asking the right questions. This just happened this week. So a client called me. She's around 80 years old in really good health, really good health. And she came into some money unexpectedly. And she never pulls any money out of the investment accounts I have for her already. So I already know her budget's fine. She has pensions and Social Security and income from all these different things we've put her in. So she never asks for any money. And she called me and says, where should I invest this new money? And I stopped and I said, well, before we talk about where you can invest, let's talk about you. Do you have anything left on your bucket list? Mm-hmm. Is there anything that you have wanted to do that you haven't done yet? And it didn't take her any time at all. She says, well, as a matter of fact, I've been wanting to take the family to our roots in Norway. Okay. Well, I know where you're going to get that money. Don't give that money to me to invest. Do that trip. And her son was on the phone call with her, and he was just like, wow, a financial advisor is turning down money to invest? And yes, of course, because really it was about the lifestyle. Right. What do you want to do with this money? And I could tell she was super excited. You mean I could just spend it on that trip? I'm like, absolutely. I mean, your finances are fine, more than fine. And so I was just super excited about this conversation because, wow, she called to ask a particular question, and I didn't know that she wanted to take her family to Norway. But what I did know is to ask the question, is there anything that you wanted to do in your life that takes money that you haven't done yet? And she came out with that right away. And I was like, okay, great. Then that's what we should do. Yeah, that's what you should do with that. Because we already done the planning. We'd done the investments. Everything was where we needed to be. We knew it worked. We knew it worked when the markets were up. We knew it worked when the markets were down. Because she hadn't touched it in either situation. And so we knew exactly that it was okay to do. So just knowing to ask the question and be open about and, you know, and inquisitive. You know, one of the things I shared with her to put a punctuation in why she should do it. I told her, I have never spoken with a client who in the last years of their life said, gosh, I really regret one thing. I regret taking that fabulous trip with my family that I always wanted to do. And I wish I hadn't done that. And I had a few more dollars in my bank account when I die.
13: Yeah, that is a great way to think about things, Brian. And something that you taught me years ago that I've always remembered is that money is just a tool. We should use it to enjoy life and to make other people's lives better. So I think that's something that people need to remember. You can't take it with you. As you and I have both said before, we've never seen a hearse towing a U-Haul. Talking with Brian Evans of Madrona Financial and CPAs. Brian, I want to talk to our listeners for just a moment here. 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Brian, let's go back to our conversation. Something that you have told me about before is something called the delay syndrome. Can you explain what that is?
14: Well, I'm going to try because I just made up that term myself.
13: Okay.
14: So we're going to go with this one.
13: I like it.
14: The delay syndrome. That is where I will talk to somebody and ask him their questions. And they're, yeah, there are things that we want to do. Someday we're going to do X, Y, and Z. And it might be we're going to do travel. And we want to do these different trips. We want to have these experiences. We want to help our family. We have lifestyle upgrades and so forth. And so have these conversations and then maybe 5 years go by, 10 years go by. We're doing a financial plan and looking at things going, wow, you have a lot more money than you thought you were going to have. And they go, boy, don't we? Never saw that coming. You know, markets have been up. Real estate's been up. It's not because, you know, I'm the smartest investment guru in the world. But, you know, when you're in the markets go up, your accounts go up. So people's accounts are up. Markets are all-time highs, real estate, all that stuff. And so they're looking at your portfolio, go, wow, we have a lot of money. But then I'll go, you know, I might say, well, you know, we've been working together 10 years. Have you taken the trip you talked about yet? Well, no, we're gonna, but then I had a hip surgery and she had her knee and we don't really get around and I'm not sure we want to travel internationally right now. We were going to go to Israel and we can't go there anymore. We were going to do this. We were going to do that. And I said, well, okay. Have you been able to help your family? And well, you know, they really needed it for a while when their kids were small, getting in their first house, but now they don't need it as much. So, you know, maybe they didn't do that because a lot of people are going, well, gosh, I'm going to leave money to my kids, but they're not going to be kids when I die. They're going to be 60-year-old retirees themselves or pre-retirees by the time I pass away, if all goes well, and they won't even need the money. So I've been spending my whole life trying to accumulate money to leave to my children who will not be children. They'll be grandpas. You know, it's like, whoa, now that you put it that way, if they're successful, that is what you're saving your money for. That's okay. I'm not here to tell you that's right or wrong, but is that what you want? Because things are going to change. They're going to be at a point in their life where they don't need money for a first house or for their kids' education anymore. Because they're past that. Lifestyle upgrades. Well, did you ever fix up your house? Well, no, we were going to remodel the kitchen, but have you seen how much things cost? I'm like, well, yeah, but you have the money for that. Oh, I don't want to spend that kind of money on that. So they live in their house that they never remodel until they sell it. And they go, well, why didn't we do this 20 years ago? So I'm terming this the delay syndrome. We can have the money and the plan and even have the ideas of what we want to spend it on and things we want to do. But sometimes we don't get around to it until so much time has passed. We go, oh, that ship has sailed. It doesn't even make sense to have that as part of our plan. So I just want to encourage people that if you have things that you want to do with your money in the years that you can still do it, you know, you can't travel well when you're 90 or 80 maybe, but certainly you can when you're younger. Maybe you just do it, because if you put it off until things feel better, that day may never come. And so thinking about not just what I want to do and how I want to do it, but when I want to do it, and getting out of this delay syndrome. I'll probably retire that term right now. You know, I'm not a psychologist. I don't want to write the book on the delay syndrome or have the podcast called that. So we'll leave it at that. But I think hopefully I've got my point across.
13: And Brian, our conversation today is exactly why you're doing this upcoming Beyond the Numbers workshop.
14: Yeah. You know, we want to bring this out there to say there is more to financial planning than just the numbers, of course. That's why it's called Beyond the Numbers. And so much of a healthy life is, we all know we want to have that balance of all the different things that matter to us. And we want to get our finances right and our tax situation right and all that stuff. So we will help you with those parts of it. But just pointing out, you know, just stepping back and having a discussion about what are truly the important things that I want to do. What is my purpose going to be, making sure that we have these other things taken care of? Because the finances do matter, and I'm not going to say it doesn't. It's absolutely, that's what we do here. That is our job, is to help you with good financial decisions, cash flow decisions, security, tax planning, estate gifting, business succession, real estate succession, all those kinds of questions. That's what we do for a living. But what we can do here is so much more than that, and that's why we have this webinar that we put on, Beyond the Numbers, is to bring that out, bring it up, talk about it, shine a light on it. And what an exciting thing. What an exciting thing if you could just tweak your life or see things a little bit differently, or think about the timing thing I just talked about and say, you know, I'm going to bump that one thing up a little bit. That's a good idea. Again, when I started this show today, I said, just get one nugget today, one actionable item that you could look at differently that would make your life better, then that was a successful show.
13: Once again, this Beyond the Numbers seminar is going to be a Zoom meeting, and it's going to be on Tuesday night, June 9th, 6:30 p.m. If you'd like to find out more and register, simply go to MadronaFinancial.com and click on the events tab. 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I've got the finances. Maybe I could do a little bit more. Again, it's going to be Tuesday, June 9th, 6:30 p.m., and it is a Zoom meeting. 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If you're just joining us, this is Growing Your Wealth with Brian Evans. I'm Jeff Shade. We just finished discussing why successful people often struggle to enjoy retirement. So, Brian, we're going to take a quick break. When we come back, we'll be discussing why lifestyle planning may be the most overlooked part of retirement planning. And all that and more when our program continues after this. Stay with us. 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Here's Brian Evans.
14: There is an investment category out there called structured notes. You may or may not have heard about this. It's been around for a while, but until recently hasn't been available to people unless they're ultra wealthy. What is it? It's a product that is actually a debt security issued by a financial institution. So it's actually classified as a corporate bond, but it works very differently. It's meant to better protect from some of the downside of the stock market and be more diversified and have some kind of participation in the upside of a stock market. Now, there's all kinds of variations of structured notes. They can be very customized or very standard, and they do carry risks, but a lot of people are looking into this as kind of a bond substitute or a stock market substitute that takes some of the downside volatility and potentially out of their investment. There is call risk. They aren't as liquid as normal investments. They can have higher costs built into them, and the upside potential is capped, whereas the downside protection is somewhat limited. They don't pay dividends either. But it is a way to participate in the upsides, I could say, of market gains. Another big advantage is, for most advisors, is the ability to create a customized note. And so, as I mentioned, these can be very flexible. So this is very advanced kind of investment product placement. Certainly, if you're going to deal in this area, make sure you understand the risks, the difference between buffers and barriers, etc. But structured notes might be something you start hearing about more and more in the near future.
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13: Welcome back to Growing Your Wealth. I'm Jeff Shade alongside Brian Evans, CEO and President of Madrona Financial and CPAs. And in just a moment, Brian and I are going to be discussing why lifestyle planning may be the most overlooked part of retirement planning. 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
17: Hey, thanks, Jeff. Let me tell you the fastest way to guarantee your grandkids won't want to visit, and that's called guilt tripping. You never call me anymore. I guess I'm not important enough for you to make time. Other grandparents see their grandchildren more often. If this sounds familiar, please listen. Every time you play the victim card with your adult children or your younger grandchildren, you're making a withdrawal from the relationship's bank account. Eventually, it will go bankrupt. They'll still show up, but out of obligation, not desire. They'll go through the motions, check the box, and then afterwards complain about it on the drive home and on the drive there. Is that really what you want? I learned this lesson from my own grandmother. She didn't like her birth name, which was Irene, so she went by Pat. When my brother and I discovered this as kids, we started calling her Irene just for the fun of it. Well, she ended up really loving that. But one day she slipped. She played the guilt card on me when I was an adult with children. She said, "Why don't you visit me more often?" And I told her the truth. I said, "Grandma, I enjoy visiting you, and I live almost 1,000 miles away. But if I'm being guilt leveraged into just showing up, I'll visit less, not more, because the obligation you're creating kills my desire." Now, that was a hard conversation, but it changed everything. From that moment on, she stopped asking why I didn't visit more often. Instead, she scheduled a time with me. Sometimes a full year in advance when she knew I was coming. And the entire family knew it was Irene time. We'd sit together, we'd talk about books, ideas, and what we were learning. It went from obligatory visits to something we both cherished. That's the shift I highly recommend you make. From control to connection. And from demanding attention to inviting engagement. The retirees with the strongest relationships with their grandchildren are not the ones who guilt trip. They're the ones who create experiences worth showing up for. Instead of complaining that your grandkids don't visit enough, plan an adventure and invite them. A fishing trip, a museum day, a cooking lesson. Something they'd actually want to do, not just something you need or demand from them. Meet them where they are, not where you want them to be. Instead of interrogating them about why they're so busy, ask what they're learning, what they're excited about, and what they're struggling with. Be interested in their world, not just your feelings about their absence or your maladies. Available, not intrusive. That's the standard. You want to be the grandparent they call when something good happens, not the one they avoid because every conversation carries a side of guilt. At Madrona Financial, yeah, we crunch the numbers, but we also understand the relational dynamics that make retirement fulfilling or frustrating. Should you help fund your grandchild's education? 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
13: 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Brian, let's dive into our next topic here, why lifestyle planning may be the most overlooked part of retirement planning.
14: That's right, Jeff, because, you know, I was talking about how I talk to people that meet a new financial advisor, how many minutes it takes them before that financial advisor is trying to sell the product they get paid to sell. And because they've been trained to, I need to sell X or Y, whatever it is that they're selling, that's to them, it's financial planning. And how many times have you, you know, I used to be able to go on TV. I was a regular guest on CNBC Closing Bell with Maria Bartiromo and Kelly Evans, Bill Griffith, Fox Business with Lori Rothman. I was on these shows as a talking head. I spend very little part of my life watching these shows because I was working, frankly. But I was on them and interviewed, and I don't remember a whole lot of segments talking about, you know, these are business shows. They're all day long. They could talk about whatever they want. And what do they talk about? Oh, the soybean futures are down 13 cents and the Intel's going to report earnings on Tuesday. And we got this person going to tell you why we're going to have a recession or whatever. Always talking about the numbers and numbers and numbers. And they didn't really talk about what it was for. That just never came up. And in our industry, we spend so little time talking about what is this money for? You know, what is our life for? What matters in our life? And finances, of course, we got to get that right to a point and to be able to even have that discussion. Otherwise, you're just in survival mode. But if you're not in survival mode and you have the finances to think outside the box, then we should be having these discussions more and more. So that's why I think this topic is so important. It's just something that isn't talked about. You know, another thing that's never talked about, an analogy would be when I was in school. We've talked about this on the show before, Jeff. Has anybody ever in grade school, junior high, high school talked about how to balance a checkbook?
7: No.
14: Or what a mortgage is?
7: Yeah.
14: Or what a 401k is? Or what is a bond fund? What are these things? What is life insurance? How does that work? No, nobody talks about this stuff, but we all have to go out and get our first house and get our mortgage. And what is credit? Credit scores. We all need to do asset allocation, our 401ks or 403bs. And all we ever learned in school was, I always harken back to my school days, I learned how to put together a wooden box and a transistor radio that actually never transmitted any music. Unfortunately, I don't think I got an A on that project.
7: No,
14: not so much. Sorry.
13: You don't have either one of those today, do you?
14: No, I don't have either one of those okay. today. And so, yeah, I learned those things, and okay, that's fine, but there's a lot of other things that we weren't taught. And so looking at things differently and talking about these things, I think is incredibly important. That's why I wanted to dedicate a show, and we've dedicated, of course, our webinar on this topic, is beyond the numbers, the things in retirement that don't involve rates of returns and asset allocation.
13: And for our educators, Brian, it would be a good idea to develop a curriculum called Life Skills and not only just have one class, but 101, 102, 103, and 104. If you don't have that, consider doing that because, as you said, those are some very important things that we actually use in life. I've had to figure out all those things, but I have never used a quadratic equation.
14: Oh, my gosh, Jeff. You mean negative B plus or minus square root of B squared minus 4AC over 2A? Yeah.
13: Now you're showing off.
14: That's why I have the big math trophy.
13: I know. Yeah. Now, that you've got, what is that, like 5 or 6 feet or 3 feet or something
14: like
13: that?
14: Yeah, it's probably 3.5 feet tall.
13: I know. Hold on to that and show the kids how smart you were in school. One of the things that you have mentioned to me in the past is that flexibility may now be one of the most valuable retirement assets that people can have. Explain that.
14: Yeah, you know, we think about our money and we look at the statement and go, oh, look how much I'm worth. This is great. My life is awesome. But retirement planning, you know, we can have a plan and I can put it on paper and, you know, have the numbers out till you're 90, 95 years old, whatever. And that's great. But the reality is that we're going to have many different retirement plans within a plan. Just like your life. You think about the last 30 years of your life. Oh my gosh. Well, yeah, I maybe you got married, you had kids, they grew up and went through the teenage years, promotions, transfers at work. You did this, you did that, you bought and sold real estate, you invested, you grew up, you know, with your family and they went to college, your kids went to college and maybe got jobs, maybe they got married. And so a lot of things happened. Well, think about the next 30 years. You retire, you're 60, you're in your early 60s and maybe you have 25, 30 years. Well, the same thing. It's not going to be one thing. It's not going to be, well, I'm going to retire and I'm going to play golf every day until the day I die. You know, well, maybe some people do that. Most people probably don't. But you're going to have many different phases of that retirement. You know, we've talked about the go-go years, the slow-go years, and no-go years. So that breaks it into three, I guess, and we can kind of picture what that means. But within each of those, you might have many different phases of things that come and go that are important in your life. People, relationships, engagements, whatever that looks like. So we come into retirement often with this mindset, though, that we're supposed to accumulate as much as possible, continue to save and continue to invest for the highest rate of return so that when we're old and eventually pass away, we leave the maximum amount of money behind to the next generation. That's a very common mindset of people. And that's what we were taught. We were brought up that way. Now, that really is an old retirement model because some of the other things we're brought up with is you're supposed to retire when you're 65 years old. You're supposed to slow down. You're supposed to preserve principal and not spend anything more than any dividends or interest that come off of that. Or maybe we're supposed to work part-time. One of the things I hear all the time is, I have to downsize. And I say, why? Well, because I'm retired and my place is too big to take care of. And I always remind them, well, hire that out. You got the money. Do you like where you live? I love where I live, but I have to downsize. And it's like, well, no, you don't. And so we make a case for why they don't, if they don't want to leave. We think we have to relocate. Well, I guess when I retire, I have to move to Arizona. I've heard that. Or I have to support my adult children, or, you know, maybe you do. And maybe you have to care for aging parents. A lot of people say, well, we're going to travel the world. I've had some people, though, they planned for traveling the world their whole life, and then they had a health event because they put it off, and they never made any of those trips. And it's sad. And then some of us want to reinvent ourselves. Maybe we get into some hobbies or charitable volunteering or something like that. But there's going to be a lot of different segments of retirement. When you break down your go-go years, that can be a vast array of things that change. And maybe the type of travel that you do changes, if that's a goal there. So just kind of breaking down, but we started that out with flexibility may be the new retirement asset. I think that's a very powerful statement. Having flexibility to make the tweaks and adjustments and pivots that you will undoubtedly probably need to make in retirement or want to make. You don't have to, but having a fulfilled life sometimes involves pivoting from things that you're doing to other things that you want to do instead. So having some flexibility to do that, financial flexibility, is hugely important.
13: And to your comment about downsizing, Brian, we've known people who have 4,000 square foot houses and they say, well, it's too big. Well, you got five bedrooms here. How about if you just close the door on the two and lock those?
14: Yeah.
13: Now you got a 3,000 square foot house. You don't have to worry about it. Talking with Brian Evans of Madrona Financial and CPAs. And again, if our conversation resonates with you, call us here and request your Madrona analysis, 833-673-7373. The phone lines are open right now. If you are wondering about enjoying retirement and you realize that retirement's more than just about money, well, we certainly would love to have that conversation with you. 833-673-7373. Of course, that's not the only thing we can talk about. We'll talk about anything that's on your mind to put you on a path towards a confident retirement. Again, it's not going to cost you a dime. 833-673-7373. You can also find us online at MadronaFinancial.com. Brian, you've also pointed out something that many people underestimate, and that is how much work provided structure and identity to your life.
14: Yeah, I mean, it's so important for us to think about reinventing ourselves. Think about, you know, one of the things I always point out is when we're thinking about retirement, picture yourself in your perfect life 5 years from now, 10 years from now. What does that look like when you get up? What does your year look like? What does your day look like? What does your month look like? Where are you at? Where are you going? All that kind of thing. It really comes down to defining your purpose and identity. You notice I didn't say rate of return. And though that's important, I always have to put in that caveat. But purpose and identity, I think, would trump that. You know, it's rate of return. Okay, that's fine. I have people come in and go, what's your rate of return? I'm like, no, that's not the right question. I generally don't even maybe take that person as a client, because if that's all you're looking for, well, why don't you just go into the leveraged NASDAQ and max out your potential risk and return, because that's really what you're asking me to do here. And that's not what we're about. We're about helping people figure out how to have a healthy, happy life. And this is hugely psychological. This is why it's beyond the numbers. That's our seminar on this. That's our webinar. And we're looking at how are you going to redefine your structure in life, your routines, your social interactions, your measurable progress, what your purpose is, because after retirement, it's no longer work. And so when you get out of bed, what is driving you?

0: life look like? So that we can assign, you know, you might say, well, I want to travel. Great. We are actually going to put a column into your financial plan that says travel. And how much would you like to spend a year on that? They might say, well, I don't know, 20, 30,000. I said, okay, we're going to put 30,000 then and adjust it for inflation. And we're going to put that in. How long would you like to do that? Well, till I'm 80. I'm like, great, we're going to put it till 80. So these are finite things that we can document to help make that goal, that dream a reality, put it in the plan, because unless someone sees that and they see, I will be okay financially, because we're groomed to think we shouldn't spend the money on that travel. It's too expensive. That's how we were all brought up. We were all brought up that way, you know, and it seems like most of us anyway. And so we get to have that money. We have the time. We have the health, and we still don't make the trip because, well, I don't know. I want to make sure I have enough money when I get older, so I'm not going to spend it. We really feel like we need to document that and say, no, this is part of the plan, and you still have enough money afterwards. It's okay. Make yourself do the things you wanted to do. Sometimes you got to make yourself do it, because none of us want to spend money. We're all savers. We're all worker. We're hard workers. We're investors. We're savers. It's foreign to us as to spending the money. So it has to be actually integrated into the plan for you to see it, that you'll be okay. And that's what I talk about, how we can assist in that process. It's not giving you permission, but allowing you to give yourself permission to live the life you want to live.
1: And Brian, you had mentioned that Beyond the Numbers Zoom webinar. That's going to be on Tuesday, June 9th, 6:30 p.m. And you can find out more about it and register online at MadronaFinancial.com and click on the events tab. We're talking with Brian Evans of Madrona Financial and CPAs. We're talking about lifestyle planning and beyond the numbers. So in many ways, Brian, retirement planning today seems that it's becoming more holistic, I'll say.
0: Well, I would hope so. That's what we're talking about here. I'm not convinced it is, because again, we're all programmed to, you know, when we think about financial planning, we think about stock markets and target date funds and confusions. Fear is often a topic. You know, bad things are happening in the world. How can I invest in the market? Isn't it a crash? You know, I get a lot of those folks that are worried about that, and that's a valid concern. It's always a valid concern that those things can happen. So is it a more holistic approach? Well, I'm not sure that it is necessarily in our industry, but would I like it to be? Yes. So we'll frame it more. We would like it to become more holistic, as opposed to it has become more holistic. So today's discussion is about bringing that to bear here. And financial planning, as I keep mentioning, is still critical in this. You have to have enough. You have to have the proper diversification through growth, security, income, liquidity, cash flow, all that kind of stuff is super important. You got to get that right. That's what the financial plan is for. But increasingly, the conversations that we have with clients do involve the psychology of the wealth, the money. You know, there's a difference between money and wealth. So let me just mention that. Money is, okay, I can look at your statement and tell you how much money is in your brokerage account. I can look on Zillow and tell you how much money your house might sell for. Okay, these are money terms. These are tools. And wealth is something different. You can not have a lot of money and have a lot of wealth, and wealth being the right balance of your spouse, your kids, your grandkids, your relationships, your friends, your faith life, your health, your hobbies, you know, all the different things that make up our life. So increasingly, our conversations do involve the psychology of money and the relationship we have with our money. Is it all we think about? I mean, I do talk to people. I say, well, what do you do? You're retired, and tell me about your day. Well, I wake up and I turn on Squawk Box or whatever and CNBC, and I throw things at the TV and I get upset and angry, and I check my market portfolio about every half hour for 16 times a day. And then at the end of the day, I look at my portfolio and I go up to my desk and I get out the Excel spreadsheet and I track the difference. I mean, some people do this. They'll track on a daily or weekly or monthly basis what my investments are worth. I'm like, okay, what else do you do? Well, no, that's about it. So is that what you want to do? And very often they're like, well, no, I'm worried about the markets all the time. I get upset all day long. I watch the TV and there's always somebody who says the market's going to crash. And I'm just anxious all the time. I'm like, well, okay, we have maybe a bad relationship with money. So a lot of our discussions are about having that intentional flexibility, being intentional about it, and then maybe replacing some of that. Well, maybe instead of watching 8 hours of Closing Bell or Squawk Box, maybe 6 hours and spend 2 hours

0: going for a walk or doing some deep knee bends because our legs, you know, maybe aren't as strong as we get older, and it's important to have that. Or calling a friend or having coffee with your spouse or whatever that looks like. You know, start being intentional about living the life you want to live. And we aren't here to tell you, again, for the 20th time today, I'm not here to tell you how to live your life. But I'm going to ask that question maybe. So a lot of lifestyle design and retirement planning is around you and what you want it to look like. That's why I said picture what you want your life to look like. So I might ask that same person and said, 5 years from now, would you like to be spending 8 hours a day in front of the tube being upset about the markets and being worried and anxious? And probably invariably you say, well, no, this is a complete waste of my life, actually. I would like to not do that. I'm like, well, what are you going to do intentionally to maybe do something different? What would you like to be doing instead? And they might say something. Well, then now's a great time to start that. You know, just having that conversation and just going, you mean we don't have to sit there and talk about the rate of return on every investment during the hour? We can actually talk about my goals, dreams, aspirations a little bit and maybe being intentional about making that happen. I'm like, exactly. So that's what I mean by a more holistic approach to financial planning. Super important. And something that often we overlook in our financial plans.
1: And Brian, certainly you do holistic financial planning for individuals, but I want to talk about couples, you know, spouses sitting in front of you. And one spouse has been away working for, you know, 40, 50 hours a week. And suddenly in retirement, they're together. Have you ever had any spouse just close the door and say, you got to help me. He or she's driving me crazy.
0: Actually, they didn't have to close the door. They'll say right in front of the other spouses. I love my life. I go out with my girlfriends. I go to work out. I do this, that, and the other. I don't know what I'm going to do with him around all day. He's like, well, yeah, might drive her crazy. And there are studies out there saying that that is a real thing. That not only did the person that retired have to reinvent themselves, the person maybe that had previously retired has to reinvent their day a little bit because now they got another person around where they didn't have that before. Now, sometimes it's a really good thing. Sometimes it's a little challenging. So then no, that's a real thing. That's fine. I totally get that. But just understanding that is and having to talk about that. Now, the other thing that though that we do talk about is very often there might be an age discrepancy or an expected life expectancy discrepancy. Where that is a factor, then we have to understand. I've pointed this out many times. That's why Danielle Meister has her webinars called Growing Her Wealth, because 80% of the time, statistically, the male of a married couple will pass away first. If it's husband and wife, the male is going to pass away first most of the time. They're usually older and they have statistically a shorter life expectancy. And so the financial planning is for her, not for him. If he's passed away, you know, there is no financial planning left for him. So it's for her. And we have to recognize that, okay, what would that look like if that were the case? And so not only do we want to plan for a healthy, long life for two people, we also have to have a backup financial plan for what if something goes bad for one of you, for him, for her. What does that look like? And so that's another aspect of financial planning.
1: Brian, I remember you telling me a story about how you want to make sure that both members of a couple leave equally dissatisfied, because men have sometimes a different philosophy about investing and about life and goals in general than women have. Can you expand on that?
0: Yeah, very often the men I talk to are more risk takers. And part of that's because if they're older and they have a lower life expectancy, they don't have as many years to worry about it. And a lot of the women that I talk to, not always, sometimes it's reversed, of course, but a lot of the women I talk to want more certainty and security in their portfolio. And so I've talked about, okay, just plan your life and picture it and reverse engineer it and all that stuff. And that's great and that's helpful. But what about when they're not in alignment and there's two people in a household and there's a misalignment there? Okay, that's something that may be outside of my ability to help too much with. However, on the finance side, almost invariably, there is some misalignment. One person is more of a risk taker and one person is more security focused. And so how do we bridge that gap? Well, we can bridge that gap. And one of the techniques that we would use is the first thing the security person needs is us, and really both of them, but the more security minded person would have solved for is cash flow. They want to know, where is the money going to come from in my retirement so that I can live the life I want to live, pay the bills, and do what I want to do? Okay, so that's really often the first thing we solve for. If we can solve for that, then, you know, we have enough of the investments providing cash flow and security. Then we can look at the remaining assets that are in the growth area, and the person that wants to take more risk, we can do that with the assets we don't plan on touching, because growth assets need time. That's generally what they need, is time, because if they drop, then they can have time to recover and so forth. So stock markets, private equity, different investments that are growth focused need that. And so we can have both in a portfolio. We can have security, guaranteed lifetime cash flow, cash flow from private non-traded REITs, DSTs, infrastructure funds, annuities, whatever the case may be, we can provide that framework to help secure that cash flow and make that one person feel, okay, I'm going to be okay even if the market fluctuates over there because we're not touching that. I'm like, exactly.
1: And again, you can go to our website, MadronaFinancial.com, and click on the resources. 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And you can also purchase Dr. Hemmer's book, Your Encore Years. 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Again, it's on the resources tab and books and guides. Well, Brian, we're out of time for this week. I want to thank you for your time. But as I do every week, I want to thank the fine citizens here of the Puget Sound for joining us. So for Brian Evans, I'm Jeff Shade, wishing you a great weekend. Be sure to join us again next week right here with another edition of Growing Your Wealth.
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5: President Trump says Iran hasn't made a deal with the U.S. because they're proud and it's a very hard thing for them. And says Iran has spent decades operating without major consequences.
6: Takes a little while. You know, you're talking about 47 years of getting away with whatever they wanted. I mean, this should have been done long ago.
5: Trump said the regime has been allowed to get away with murder, adding they can't believe they're in the situation where they've been virtually decapitated. Defense Secretary Pete Hegseth is urging European leaders to remain vigilant against the threat of dangerous ideologies posed by modern-day immigration. Speaking at an American cemetery in Normandy today, Hegseth warned Western allies not to forget that freedom isn't free. The Pentagon chief said today beaches are being stormed by boats filled with immigrants bringing different ideologies to the continent. Hegseth was in France to mark the 82nd anniversary of D-Day, the Allied invasion that ultimately led to the liberation of Western Europe from Nazi Germany and the end of World War II. A federal attorney for the Department of Justice says multiple election fraud investigations are underway in California. The lawyer did not provide details during Friday morning's announcement. Earlier in the week, President Trump claimed Democrats were trying to steal California's primary elections without providing specific evidence. A leading AI company says it might be good to have a way to slow down the technology before it gets out of hand. The founder of Anthropic wrote in a blog post Friday that we're fast approaching the point where AI systems might be able to start using AI to build and rebuild themselves with no input from humans. Anthropic co-founder Jack Clark suggests a progress pause button would be a smart idea and says they'll soon meet with other companies to talk about the option. The 158th Belmont Stakes will take place today at New York's Saratoga Racecourse. Nine horses will run in the final leg of the Triple Crown, including Kentucky Derby winner Golden Tempo. Post time is 7.04 p.m. Eastern. I'm Lisa Carton.
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7: 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Now, here are your hosts for Leading Edge Medicine, Dr. Jerry Mixon and Dr. Samira Umat, along with their co-host, Lynette Morgan.
8: And good morning to you. So glad that you are here, that you're joining us on Leading Edge Medicine. We are live in the studio. My name is Lynette and here with Dr. Jerry Mixon and also Dr. Samira Umat. We'll be talking about you as you are aging. And we all are. We're older than we were last week. Did you think about that? Yes, we're all aging and it seems like we get more aches, more pains, and more things happen. When we go to the doctor, we get more details about, well, this is going on in your body or this is going on. And the longevity clinics are here to let you know there's something that we can do about so many things. No, we don't turn back the clock. But we can slow the effects of aging and make you feel better than you were even 10, 20, 30 years ago. So this show is designed for you to have a moment to jot down your questions. Maybe you've already done that. And give us a call and let's talk about your health. Maybe you have just recently gotten a diagnosis. Perhaps you have been dealing with something for a very long time and you would love to know what can be done as you're aging. Lots of things happen. Lots of things start to creak and lots of things start to ache. That's so right. Give us a call. Yes, 206.
9: It's like an old house.
8: Well,
9: you know?
8: Yeah,
9: The wind blows and things start to creak and groan.
10: Fall apart.
11: That's right. Don't work.
10: No.
11: And if you do nothing, then it will fall apart.
10: Yep.
11: But
10: right.
11: if you do things along the way, then, well, that's why we're here. 206-421-5757. Let's see who's going to be our first caller morning. Call early. 206-421-5757. Good morning, doctors.
9: Good morning.
12: Yeah, you can kind of think of us as your, you know, maintenance and repair team.
11: I like that.
12: You know, yeah, your shingles are starting to blow off from the last windstorm. We come kind of put them back.
11: No, we don't want shingles.
10: Maintenance and repair team.
11: I like it. Maintenance and repair team.
10: Okay.
11: Okay, well, doctors, what is top of mind? And welcome back, Dr. Mixon. You were gone last two weeks.
12: I was at a fencing meet for my 13-year-old. And again, as I said, I was spent 2 days watching adolescent girls stab each other with FAs.
11: And how is that working for you?
12: Well, it works fine for me. You know, but the winners are whooping with joy, and the losers are weeping and on their parents with sobbing. So, you know, that's the neat thing about fencing. It teaches you to be a gracious winner, but also a gracious loser.
11: Yeah.
12: Because somebody gets defeated at every single contest. And you're fencing, you know, 5, 6, 7 times in a meet, and you may win 2 or 3 and lose 2 or 3. So you get used to doing both.
10: Yeah. Sports in general are a activity that teaches you a lot. And what you said is because it's an individual sport, so you are graciousness. And in team sports, you learn how to intermingle with people, how to support your teammates, and how to be a supporter. So, you know, lots of different things, but all sporting activities actually teach and build character.
12: They do indeed, yeah. And I'm really glad, you know, that she is, that she is fencing.
10: Yeah.
12: But,
10: Very unique sport, not the same, you know, not like everybody's doing basketball.
12: No, this is a unique sport. It certainly is. The problem with it, of course, is that it takes a lot of time and attention. You know, she is working with her coaches and fencing, golly, probably 5 or 6 hours a week, you know, in addition to school. And the kid gets goes directly from school to her private lesson, and then she comes home and she works on her homework for a couple of hours, and then she goes off to fence for 2 or 3 hours, and then if she's not done, she's back on homework until, you know, 11, 12 o'clock at night.
10: You remember your other kids' days, or have you forgotten?
12: But, you know, in this one, I don't have to nag her to do her work. My biggest complaint with her is trying to get her to get enough sleep.
10: Yeah.
12: Because she'll get up at 2 in the morning and work on her school assignments. Yeah. And so if I don't, you know, really stay on her, she won't sleep enough. She's a worker.
10: Right. And, you know, that is one of the problems that we face in our teenagers today, that they're not getting enough rest and sleep between school schedules and after school activities.
12: Yes.
10: We are. And of course, there's social media. Your daughter's not like that, but a lot of kids are on social media so much that it disrupts their normal sleep cycles.
12: Yeah. Yeah. And she's had to learn because she travels so much for fencing meets. We fly all over the country for her competitions. And, you know, so she's had to get very good at doing homework on airplanes, you know, and in hotel rooms and with time changes and all sorts of stuff. So it's a bit of a challenge.
10: Sure.
12: You know, if you got a kid who's in that kind of national level sports, it's tough on them.
10: Yeah, and on you, because you're committed as well
12: The number one reason I miss these shows is I'm flying around the country with her.
10: Right.
12: You know?
10: Right.
12: But on the other hand, you know, being Bandine's husband and Ivory's daddy is probably the central focus. Work comes second, quite frankly.
10: Yeah.
12: Family number one, work number
10: two. And you're fortunate you can do that. You know, I was just thinking that my favorite commercials on the Olympics is when they thank mom and dad.
11: Yes.
10: And thank the village that supported them on this journey.
11: Yes.
12: Yeah.
10: Thank you, mom. Thank you, dad.
12: I don't really want her to go to the Olympics. But then again, you know, I have to admit, I want my little girl to stay my little girl as long as possible. I'm not anxious for this one to grow up. You know, I had a total of 9 kids through the years. I've lost 2. I had one die in infancy of congenital heart disease. I had one die in his 40s of glioblastoma, a brain cancer. So I've lost 2, you know. But Ivory is the only one at home. The others are all grown up and gone. You know, my oldest kid is in his mid-50s. And my youngest is 13. So it's a big spread. But the kids in their late 40s and 50s, you know, these kids are grown up. They have children. Some of them have grandchildren.
10: Mm-hmm.
12: So, you know, I'm a father, a grandfather, a great-grandfather.
10: Yeah.
12: But it's a joy to still be a daddy, you know, in this mix of multi-generations that share my genome.
11: Yeah. Very good. All right. Well, doctors, are you ready to go to the phones?
12: Let's do it to it.
11: All right. And I will give you that phone number so you can get in our call queue, too. We don't want to miss any calls today. 1-206-421-5757. Glenn is calling in from Tenino. Hi, Glenn.
12: Hello, Glenn.
13: Good morning. It's a beautiful day out.
11: Oh, yes.
12: We're sitting here in a studio
10: dark room
12: with the walls painted dark gray, non-reflective.
11: Yes, but it's a beautiful studio.
12: The only lights that we have are the studio lights that you see us on video, if you are looking at us on video.
11: That's right.
12: Or are you just listening for audio, or are you actually streaming us live on video?
10: This show doesn't go live on video, does it?
12: No, that's right.
13: This on KVI.
11: Yeah, there you go.
12: You're right. KVI does not stream us.
11: Yeah.
12: We got to fix that.
11: Yeah.
10: Yes.
12: Actually, though, you know what? Now that we're moving our stream to our own website instead of just the studio, KVI, we can stream this show, too, to our website. So next week, we should be able to stream both shows.
10: Yeah.
12: The 8 to 10 and the 10 to 12. So,
13: cool.
12: Yeah, so next week, if you want to just go into lmclinic.com, there should be a stream the show sort of button that you can push, and you'll be able to actually see our smiling faces, and we can wave to you, and you can see how happy we are when we're cutting up and being stupid.
13: Well, I will certainly stick a pin in that one. I've got a question for you.
12: Sure.
13: I heard an old wives' tale, and I'd like you to either confirm or dispel it. When it comes to fertilizing women, is there any position that you can take to change the gender or the predominance of the gender of the baby?
12: No.
13: There's no truth in that, huh?
12: There isn't. Now, not in positions. Now, the acidity or alkalinity of the vagina can make some difference. Okay? There is a difference in male and female sperm and how fast they tend to swim.
13: Right.
12: And the pH of the vagina actually does have some modest influence on the odds of male versus female sperm getting at least through the vagina into the uterus. But now once they're in the uterus, the race kind of evens out again, because it's not the sperm in the vagina that makes her pregnant. The sperm have to come up. There are proteases in the semen that dissolve the mucus plug that keeps the uterus itself a sterile place. So that's plugged because there's always bacteria and yeast in the vagina. That's not a sterile spot. So there's a plug, and you have to dissolve that plug. Then the sperm get up into the uterus. They swim their way up through the uterus to the fallopian tubes. And then they go out the fallopian tubes where they lay in wait for an egg. Right? And the proteins and sugars in that spermatic fluid keep these sperm alive and going for up to 3 days, so they can lay in wait in that fallopian tube for a couple of days for an egg to come down and get fertilized. So we can influence it in the vagina, but once it gets into the uterus and tubes, the race is a closer even match. There's not much we can do to affect that.
13: What would change the environment in the vagina to make that a higher acid, lower acid?
12: Yes, yeah, higher, low acid, basically. And so there's actually pH paper that you can test and just kind of put it into the opening to the vagina and see where the pH is running. The problem is, I don't remember right offhand whether a more acidic environment increases male or female swimming speed.
10: We can look it up during the break.
12: We can look it up.
11: Stay right there,
12: it's
11: Glenn.
12: It's something that I actually have on the tip of my frontal lobes.
10: I have never been asked. In all the years I've been doing the show with you, I have never been asked this question.
11: Okay, right. Glenn, look what you did. You but almost Glenn, stumped the doctor.
12: You sound like a man of some mature years. Who are you trying to get pregnant?
13: Nobody right at the moment, but I'm
11: not at the moment.
13: Future information.
11: Okay, I love it. Glenn.
12: He's going to bank the info for future adventures.
11: That's right. Glenn, you stay right there. We will be back with more Leading Edge Medicine. Here's that number to call just like Glenn did and get into our phone queue. 206-421-5757. We'll be right back.
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10: This is Glenn. Finishing up. I'm taking diabetic medications.
11: We are back with more Leading Edge Medicine. My name is Lynette. Dr. Samira Umat here today and Dr. Jerry Mixon taking your calls at 206-421-5757. And Glenn on the line. Thank you. Thank you, Glenn, for holding.
12: Okay. Well, Glenn, I asked Brock during the break. And Brock's answer was... acidic vaginal pH is popularly thought to favor female, that is X chromosome sperm, over male Y chromosome sperm. But the scientific evidence is mixed at best and largely does not support a strong, reliable effect. And, you know, if you stop and think about it, can you imagine trying to design a study in which you have young reproductive age females and you're checking their vaginal pH on a regular basis and then recording whether they have male or female babies if they choose to get pregnant? Doing that study would be a nightmare. So I don't think we're ever going to really get reliable data. But they say, you know, the spotty data, such as it is, kind of says that acidic pH in the vagina might give you some edge to females.
10: Okay.
11: Well, I hope that's helpful for you, Glenn.
13: You bet. The next time I'm trying to fertilize a female, I guess it's up in the air.
11: Okay.
12: Yes, that's right. Well, up in the air is probably not as much fun as in a bed, but whatever, you know, floats your boat, my friend.
11: There you go. Okay. Oh, thanks for the call, Glenn. And we are headed to Union now. Mike is on the line with his question. Hi, Mike.
18: Hello, Mike.
19: Hello. Hi, Mike.
18: How are you good? It sounds very cheerful today. I love it.
12: If the scoundrels in charge find out how good we feel, they will look for a way to tax it. So let's kind of keep this a secret.
11: I think they did find out, Dr. Mixon.
12: Here in Washington State.
11: Washington State, I think they found out.
12: They're trying to do everything they can to drive out people who make businesses.
11: Wow. So, yeah, what's the logic behind that? Okay.
12: Anyway.
11: How can we help you, Mike?
18: Well, I have a question. I've been struggling with this for years, and nobody can figure it out. But what happens is, when I sleep through the night, I get to about somewhere around 3 or 4 in the morning, and I'll just wake up, and my body is just, like, frozen. And it's just, and it'll just shake and shake and shake for anywhere from a few seconds to 30 seconds. And then... so I took a CGM monitor and put it on my arm. And what happens is my glucose levels drop. Seem to drop during that time. And it shows on the CGM. But when I try to do the finger prick method, because I have to get up and do that, and within a minute or so, my levels are back up to 100 level on this finger prick. And the CGM's shooting right back up as well.
12: Sure. Yeah, and actually, when Lynette said we have somebody who wakes up shaking, that was, Dr. Umat and I looked at each other, and that was our first thought was blood sugar. So I'm glad our initial impression was borne out by your continuous glucose monitor.
19: Right.
18: But nobody will see me because they want it by measured by the finger prick method, and I just can't do it.
12: But the finger prick, finger prick is not nearly as accurate. Actually, the continuous glucose monitor is by far more accurate way of monitoring your blood sugar over a long period of time.
10: Yeah,
12: because it's, you know, it's essentially continuous. If you sit up and get up to go to the bathroom or move, all of a sudden, you know, your body is indeed waking up. You kick out glycogen, your blood sugar comes back up, your blood pressure starts to rise. And that's why it usually takes a few minutes to settle back down and go to sleep, you know. The question is, how do we keep your sugar from dropping out as much in the night?
10: How do we keep it stable? Well, by the way, how often is this happening to you?
18: It'll happen. It's been happening every night.
10: What?
18: For so the continuous. Past 4 years, but okay. nobody will see me about it because they have to have the finger prick method as opposed to the
12: glucose method.
18: And I'm like,
12: and the problem, of course, is what are you going to do about it? And so if the only time it's happening is the middle of the night, then the continuous glucose monitor is the only thing that's going to pick it up. If they're going to insist on a finger prick, they're insisting on a test that won't show it. So, the question is, why is it dropping out, and is there something we can do about it? So let's take a little more history on you, shall we? What supplements are you taking before bedtime?
18: What supplements? The only medication I was on at the time, up to about 3 months ago, was rosuvastatin. For cholesterol, and that was it.
10: Oh, rosuvastatin. Okay. And what else? What did you say?
18: And then about 3 months ago, I fell, broke my rib, and it kicked off a whole bunch of other things, pericarditis and a few other things that went on. But that didn't cause, none of those issues are related to this.
12: Yeah, this problem predates those injuries.
10: Yeah.
18: Exactly.
10: Hey, what's your baseline sugar and your hemoglobin A1C average?
18: I couldn't give you the exact numbers, but everything's well within the normal range during the day. It's 100. I mean, it's steady.
12: Do you get an A1C?
18: But I don't know what it is.
12: Okay, because A1C gives us an average sugar over a 3 month period. So it tells us where you're running. Normal runs from about 4.7 all the way up to about 5.6, although we like to keep it 5.2 and below.
10: Yeah.
12: At 5.7, we consider you pre-diabetic, and at 6.5, you are an overt diabetic.
10: Yeah.
12: And so knowing where that average is would give us some real information about where your glucose control is and how much insulin resistance we've got.
10: Right, because you've answered some of the questions, right? One of the questions is, are you diabetic and on medications which then lower your sugar too low at night? And that was one thought, but you said, no, you're not on any medication, so the chances are you're not diabetic. But then on the other end of the spectrum, are you too low? Are you running into hypoglycemia at certain times? And then at night, you're just dropping out too much.
12: Right. And in which case, a little bit of a complex carbohydrate at bedtime that is slowly digested, something with a lot of fiber, a piece of fruit, eating half an apple or something before you go to bed, may give you enough of a gentle sugar maintenance through the night to avoid this.
18: You should mention that. About 2 weeks ago, my wife said, here's a sandwich I'm going to make you. And it was a half a sandwich, meatloaf sandwich. Mm-hmm. And I had that like right before bedtime.
12: Mm-hmm. Okay.
18: And I slept all the way through the night.
12: Yeah.
18: And I was like, whoa, there's something to this.
12: Yeah, and so it was probably the meatloaf more than the sandwich, more than the bread. Because the meatloaf is a mixture of carbohydrates with meat, and it's very slowly digested through the night and maintains a little higher blood sugar through the night.
18: So I started trying, my wife makes these oatmeal cookies, and I have a piece of beef jerky at night, and it seems to start, it's starting to help. But it's like, is that the cure?
12: Probably, yeah. You know, you're probably, but my guess is you're not overweight. Is that true?
18: No, I actually walk probably 3 to 5 miles every day out hiking. I'm actually out hiking right now.
12: Okay. Yeah.
11: Oh, I took us with you.
12: You see, so if you're lean, you don't have much in the way of excess body fat. And so your glycogen stores are probably being exhausted in the night, especially if you're not snacking in the evening. You know, my sugar tends to run low in the night simply because I usually have my last meal at noon to 2 o'clock in the afternoon, and I don't eat at all in the evenings. And so I will often get a little hypoglycemic in the night. And that sounds like kind of similar to where you're going. So
18: Yeah, because the CGM will show about a 50 when it drops low.
12: Yeah. So I think we've kind of narrowed down what's going on, and the trick is going to be find a snack in the evening that is metabolized slowly enough so that you don't run a high sugar in the night, and you certainly don't want to peak your sugar in the early night hours and then let it crash later in the day. So a sugary sweet would be really bad because that tends to go way up and then drop too fast. So something like the meatloaf, something like a fibrous fruit, something that is metabolized very slowly and gently is probably your best bet to prevent this in the night.
18: I will try that.
12: All right. Well, let us know if it works.
11: Thank you, Mike, for the call.
12: Yeah, and if not, we'll blame it on Lynette.
11: That worked. Yeah, that's okay. I'm a mom. I can handle it.
18: I'll let you know if I put on any weight as well.
12: Yeah, well, that is the other key, of course.
11: That's right.
12: We don't want you getting shaky in the night, but we don't want you getting fat either.
11: Thanks for the for the call, Mike. We will be back with more Leading Edge Medicine. Here's that number to get through, 206-421-5757. 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We don't want to miss your call. So many times people will call at the end of the show, and then we can't get to your call. 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We'll be back.
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11: My name is Lynette, here with two wonderful doctors. We have Dr. Jerry Mixon along with Dr. Samira Umat, and we're taking your calls today. Your questions about your health as you're aging. What's going on? What's the diagnosis? Why am I sore? Why am I tired? All of those questions. Give us a call. We'd love to talk with you too. 206-421-5757. Headed to Tacoma now. Philip is on the line. Hi, Philip.
12: Hello, Philip. How can we help?
19: Well, I normally only get a chance to listen to your program on Sundays on a rebroadcast, and probably not that often, but the programs are very, very interesting, and I'm real interested in your program. Fortunately, I was able to work it out to call in on a Saturday on a live show. I'm about 3 months younger than Dr. Mixon.
12: Okay.
19: So that'll give you an idea of my age. I don't know anybody that can keep up to me that's anywhere near my age. I mean, as far as I drive at night, no glasses. I jog up and down my stairs at home. I'm barefoot around the house, no pain. So I think I'm in pretty good health. Mm-hmm. But I haven't had a physical in several years. And I know I'm starting to slow down, and that's starting to bother me. And I would like to be able to be able to keep up to Dr. Jerry Mixon. And I think your program is what I would like to know is, I know you can't be specific, and maybe you've covered this 100 times before, but I would kind of like to know some general costs of what I'm looking at, considering I'm not a heart patient and I don't have any major health problems that I know of. But I don't want to get halfway into your program and then decide that I can't afford to stay with it.
12: Right. No.
19: So can you give me some general costs?
12: I'm always happy to share. This is not a secret.
19: Okay.
12: We are not a timeshare sales where we get you in the room and beat you till you sign a contract or something. No, the total cost, depending on how much supplements you use, what prescription drugs we use, need to use, and so on, it all, you know, it depends on the individual. But you can count on somewhere between about $6,000 and $8,000 a year, total cost, all in.
19: Okay. That's good. That's doable. So
12: yeah.
19: And you evidently know, you don't work with any with Medicare or anything like that. Is completely, you're completely independent of that.
12: Yeah. Well, and the reason there is pretty simple. Medicare is assuming that a doctor is going to see 25 to 40 patients a day. So, you know, 6 or 7 minutes per patient on an assembly line.
19: Yeah.
12: Our doctors are scheduled for 6 or 7 patients a day. They spend a full hour sitting down with every patient at every visit. And so there's no way that at Medicare or insurance company rates we could afford to do that. You know, we'd have to run you through on the assembly line like your family doctor has to. And the other issue is that we are treating aging, which insurance does not consider to be a disease. And so insurance coverage is to treat diseases, not to prevent diseases, which is kind of bizarre. Because it's far more effective and in the long run cheaper to keep you from getting sick than it is to treat you after you're sick. But they don't see it that way. They say, nope, aging is a normal process and we do not cover that. So it's less that we don't accept it than that they don't accept what we do. That is an important difference.
19: It's too bad that the whole country wasn't on your program. Maybe someday it will be, but...
11: Well, we're working on it.
12: Yeah, let me give you a little insight then into Dr. Mixon's next career.
11: You're never too old to start a new career, right?
12: That's right. No, I am not. I'm making plans for the next 30 years. I started off as a young soldier. I mean, I was born in military bases, raised on and around military bases, joined the military at 17, planned on making that a career. You know, with the enthusiasm of a high testosterone 17-year-old boy, my idea was I was going to run off to Vietnam. I would get myself into all kinds of hot combat situations. I'd earn lots of decorations. And then when I turned 19, I could go to OCS and get my commission as an officer, retire as a general in my mid-30s, and then go into politics and be president.
11: All before lunchtime.
12: Well, I forgot that. In this adolescent brainstorm is that in the process of earning all those decorations, a guy could get his ass shot up and die, you know?
19: I quite literally got half my ass shot off.
12: And so...
19: I was always the same time you were. I had people wounded on both sides of me, but I never got any shrapnel or bullets or anything, but I sure had a lot of people around me that got hit.
12: Yes.
19: I just had a protective barrier around me or something. I don't know.
12: I understand. I mean, your good Lord did not want me to die, but he said, you know what? I'm going to punish your stupidity just a little bit.
11: He said, I'm not done with you, Dr. Mixon. I got lots of work for you to do.
12: You know, but after I whack you around a little bit, let's see what you're really going to accomplish in this world. In fact, it was kind of funny. The last lawful order I received in the military is when... they told me that I was 90% permanently disabled and I should go upstairs and process out of service. And being, having way more hormone than brain at that age, I tried to argue with the major, you know, and I said, well, sir, I know I'm not fit for combat duty, but there's things I can do for the teams. And he dropped an F-bomb and said, son, you're held together with scar tissue and stubbornness. Get the F-bomb out of here and make something of yourself. And so I kind of like to think that I have made something of myself, that you know, that I have fulfilled the last lawful order I was ever given in service. So, you know, that's where we are. But yeah, so, you know, I was a young father. I was a student. I became a country doctor for the first 21 years of my practice. You know, then I opened Longevity Medical Clinic 30 years ago. Those have grown. But now my goal for the next stage in my life, I don't want to be unusual, but I don't want to downgrade my lifestyle. I want to spread the word across the country. I want every man in his 70s and 80s to be able to run down the street with a big, silly grin on their face. I want us to be strong, fast, lean, smart, sexy, and happy, even when we're 70, 80, 90 years old. I honestly want to help, and I know I won't do it myself, but I want to be part of a really advanced MAHA, Make America Healthy Again unit, in which we try to make all of America. We want the 90s to be the new 60s. I want men in their 90s to function as well as currently men do in their 60s. That's my goal.
10: And I want women to do the same.
12: Absolutely. Yes. I want this world full of hot ladies. Lean, strong, sexy looking chicks. You're damn right. Yes. I mean, you know, my wife is 50. She's got a 23-inch waist. She runs like the wind, jumps rope for an hour at a time. You know, I want every woman in America to be like my wife. So that's my goal, is I want to revamp America's attitude towards aging. I want us to stop thinking of getting old and start considering just we're well-traveled. We've been around the sun more times than someone else. That's it.
19: Is your program now, does it focus a lot on nutrition as well as sometimes using drugs as well?
12: Yes, sure. We're looking at several things in here. We're looking at global hormone balance because that's important. And now we've added the newest thing with aging, because we think that the accumulation of senescent cells with aging is probably one of the major triggers, if not the major trigger, for many of the declines of aging and the increased risk of cardiovascular disease, joint degeneration, and cancer. So our goal is to not treat people in their 50s, 60s, and 70s. I would like to start much earlier.
19: You know, what's the cost of that program going to be?
12: Well, once more, you know, it's a work in progress. For instance, we're just bringing in, for the first time in America, we are the only clinic in America where you can actually get your senescent cell load measured. Okay. No one has ever been able to do that before. And so I've spent a lot of money in a transitional research group putting together this test in which we do flow cytometry to isolate the immune cells in your bloodstream and then further segment those and stain them for the CD57 cells. These are the senescent cells. And I want to be able to look at exactly how many naive, healthy immune cells you've got versus how many senile immune cells, and then treat you to

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0: And we are back. My name is Lynette, here with Dr. Jerry Mixon and Dr. Samira Umat. We're talking with Philip in Tacoma.
4: I'm still here.
0: Yay. Thank you for holding.
4: Okay. I get back to something I called about in just a second, but this cell therapy that you're working on now, are you saying that that's going to help with, like, Alzheimer and dementia patients? Hello?
5: Hear us?
2: Can you not hear us for some reason?
0: There we go.
2: Okay.
4: Okay.
2: You hear us now. All right.
4: You can hear us now.
0: Yes, you're good.
2: The buildup of senile cells in the glial tissues in the brain, these are the ones that support the neurons, does appear to be one of the factors, at least in the animal studies, that in the models, for instance, for MS and Parkinson's disease and all the demyelination degenerative diseases, when we remove those glial senescent cells, the animals improve. They get better. Now, we don't have human studies yet to say that that happens, but we are indeed looking at it. And in fact, there was a study that was published over a year ago in which they treated people with senescent cell therapy for 2 days every 2 weeks.

0: found that the blood markers that we normally associate with Alzheimer's disease improved. Now, they only treated him for 6 months, every two days out of every 2 weeks. So in a six-month period, they treated him, you know, 20-some times. That's not much, because neurons heal very slowly. But they were encouraged enough that they have continued that study for an extra year. And so we're kind of waiting to see what the results of that study is. But it strikes me that effectively 1 day a week of therapy is probably too light. My guess is you're going to need higher, because, and here's the thing that frustrates me. It's a thing that triggered me to spend the money to develop a cell or a test so I could actually measure senescent cells in your system. Nobody's measuring senescent cells in these people. We're treating them blindly. They're taking a guess. They say, well, let's just try treating them 2 days out of every 2 weeks. Fine. But what do you base that on? It's a guess. And they're not actually measuring how many senescent cells are being removed. They're just waiting to see, is there or is there not a clinical response? And I think that's silly. You know, if you don't measure, you don't know.
1: I mean, research labs did have some blood work that they were doing. It's just not available for common.
0: But even in the research labs, they were mostly looking at SASPs, mm-hmm. senescence-associated secretory phenotype. And those are the chemicals that are released into the bloodstream, into the tissues by senescent cells. But it's not, it's an inference. If that drops by 30%, you're guessing that senescent cells probably went down 30%. But you don't know if you really removed the senescent cells or you just interfered with the chemicals they're producing. And so what I want to know is how many senescent cells are actually there and how much are they dropping? Let me give you a kind of a fascinating example. If I take, well, laboratory mice live on average of 25 months. If I take 20-month-old laboratory mice and I treat their senescent cells one time, they turn their glands back on. Those old mice start making estrogen again and ovulating. The old males start making testosterone again. They start acting younger and friskier and trying to mate again. Their brains improve. They run their mazes faster. Their energy improves. They can run their treadmills longer. One treatment of an old mouse improves his health span and lifespan by 36%.
2: Now, one treatment.
0: Now, mice, rodents are tough, right? They're not humans. We humans are relatively fragile creatures compared to rodents, all right? So, but in treating humans, Mayo Clinic has run studies in which they treated diabetics with kidney failure and people with idiopathic pulmonary fibrosis, in which their lungs are being replaced with scar tissue and fibrous tissue, fatal conditions. And they found that even a few weeks of treatment, treating them for 3 days per week for 3 weeks, just 3 weeks, allowed them to be stronger and faster and have better endurance, and lowered the SASP in the kidney failure patients by about 30%. That's fascinating. But what we do know from the human research studies where they are actually measuring senescent cells, and this is just in normal people as they age, by the time you're in your 20s, your senescent cell load in your immune system is in single digits, 5, 6, 7%. By the time you're 40, though, it's up around 30-some, 35 to 40%. By the time you're in your 60s, it's at 60% of your immune system is now senile. And by the time you're 75 and 80, close to 80%, the vast majority of your immune system is now senile. Wow. That's fascinating. Now, treating you for a few weeks and dropping you from 70% senile to 50% senile, okay, that's good. But what I really want to do is go down to where I was at 20, 25. Give me down to 5 and 6%. And that's that's the theory, that's the goal with this new test I've been having developed for us, so that I can measure where you are to start with, I can treat you, then I have to measure you again and say, okay, what kind of progress have we made? Where do we really want to go? How are you tolerating the treatments? What is it costing? What can we do? Let's see if we can take you lower. And what I really want to do is, instead of just going by crude clinical outcomes, I want to correlate how you're doing physically with how many senile cells you actually have built up in your system. That's what I'm looking for. Now, the downside to that is it costs me about $350 for each test I run. That's my out-of-pocket. Okay? So if I test somebody three times in the course of a year, well, that would add $1,000 to their program.
2: Sure.
0: You know, but on the other hand, you know, my dad never finished the eighth grade. I didn't inherit a fortune, okay?
2: Yeah.
0: I can't afford to subsidize all my patients at $1,000 a pop.
2: Sure.
0: Well, but you see where we are.
2: What's the alternative?
0: Well, the alternative is we treat you blindly and you pay your money and you get what happens. We don't know. We're guessing. I don't like guessing. Yeah. So I know the people that are getting senescent cell therapy tell me they're feeling better, they're functioning better. I know that personally, I have improved dramatically. All my aches and pains and old man stiffness went away when I started getting senescent cell therapy. But I don't know where my levels are. On the other hand, here's a fascinating thing. We know, for instance, that the mice, the rodents, they kick their glands back into high gear. Now, if I were to treat 40-year-old men instead of 70 and 80-year-old men, and I'd got their senescent cell load back down to a 20-year-old level, would their hormones kick back in and they would not need hormone replacement the rest of their life? I don't know, but it's sure something I want to know. I want to find out. So I'd love to recruit some guys in their 30s and 40s, measure both their hormones and their senescent cell load, and then lower that senescent and see what happens with the hormones. Now, Dr. Umat treats me, and she follows my testosterone. And fascinating, over the last several years, we have been lowering and lowering and lowering the amount of testosterone that I take. And yet my testosterone blood level continues to go up. So it looks almost as if my 78-year-old testicles may be making more testosterone again as I've been reducing my senescent cell load. Because I need less and less testosterone supplementation to maintain healthy youthful levels. That's fascinating to me. I love the idea. Yeah.
2: Sure.
0: But how low am I? Am I at a 50-year-old level, a 40-year-old level? Hell, I want to go to 20.
3: Oh, no.
0: So the first guy who's going to be getting his blood draw to get this done is going to be...
4: Let's see. Dr. Mixon, perhaps?
0: I'm forced to admit.
3: Oh, that's great.
0: You get the idea?
2: I hear the music playing, so I'll let you go on to your next call, but I will be checking in with your Tacoma clinic.
3: Wonderful.
0: All right. Take care, sir. Bye-bye.
3: Thank you, Philip. We are going to take a quick break. We'll be back with more of your calls. Howard, you're next.
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8: The U.S. and Iran are continuing to exchange missile fire over the Persian Gulf. Richard Engel reports the U.S. has been attacking Iran while Iran has fired missiles at Bahrain and Kuwait.
9: Kuwait's airport this morning was forced into an emergency shutdown as it was targeted by Iranian drones and missiles, killing one person and causing significant damage to a terminal, according to the foreign ministry. A Kuwaiti official called it an act of criminal Iranian aggression.
8: The alleged attack was in retaliation after the U.S. reportedly shot down several Iranian drones and struck several sites inside Iran. President Trump says Iran hasn't made a deal with the U.S. yet because they're proud and it's a very hard thing for them. In an interview with NBC News, Trump also said Iran hasn't made a deal because the president says Iran has spent decades operating without major consequences.
10: It takes a little while. You're talking about 47 years of getting away with whatever they wanted. I mean, this should have been done long ago.
8: Defense Secretary Pete Hegseth is urging European leaders to remain vigilant against the danger posed by modern-day immigration.
11: 82 years ago today, the survival of Western civilization hung in the balance. Sadly, today, different European beaches are stormed by different dangerous ideologies.
8: Speaking at an American cemetery in Normandy to mark the anniversary of D-Day, Hegseth warned Western allies not to forget that freedom isn't free. Hegseth was in France to mark the 82nd anniversary of the Allied invasion that ultimately led to the liberation of Western Europe from Nazi Germany and the end of World War II. Severe thunderstorms are developing in the northern plains and central U.S. The region faces a fourth consecutive day of severe weather with conditions creating a flash flood threat that stretches from West Texas to southern Minnesota. And another storm system will move eastward out of southern Canada and into the Northwest. I'm Lisa Carton.
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3: The
0: medicine.
3: Leading edge.
0: For a reason.
3: That's right. So. Well, we're headed to Burien because Howard has a question for the doctors.
0: Okay. Howard.
3: Hi, Howard.
0: Yeah. How can we help?
13: Good morning. Yeah, I'm a patient at your Tacoma Clinic. Now, when you get this test up and running, will it be something a patient would pay for as needed or just added to the base price per year?
0: Well, I don't know. Eventually, I would love to just get it wrapped into the base price so that everybody took the test because I am convinced that this is the thing we really need to know to find out why all this stuff is falling apart.
13: You know, so roughly $350 a shot. Yeah. 3 times a year, roughly?
0: Two or three times, at least the first year, you know, once we get because we're going to have to be calibrating.
13: This track record going.
0: Yeah, and so over time, we'll learn, you know, how we can minimize the costs and get it done. And if I get enough people doing it, I may be able to bring the cost of it down.
13: Sign me up for sure.
3: All right, Howard. Yeah,
0: I'm looking at this test basically as a break even. I'm not trying to make any money on it. I'm basically just trying to cover the cost of doing the tests.
13: Well, we all appreciate that. Another question real quick. You always talked about how most rice has arsenic in it and other heavy metals. Mm-hmm. Is there any way to obtain rice like brown rice, that's pure?
0: I don't know. I don't know.
13: Okay.
0: But I'll tell you what, I will ask Grok during the next break.
4: Yeah.
1: Depends on where it's grown, no?
0: Yeah. The problem is that these grains, especially the water dependent grains like rice, you know, that you basically have to grow
1: in
0: mud.
1: A puddle of water,
13: right.
0: They're growing in mud.
13: Yeah, I understand. Yeah.
0: And so water is an incredible solvent. And so whatever minerals are in the soil are going to be in the water and end up in the grain. And some areas of the country have a lot more arsenic than others. Mm-hmm. You know, the groundwater here in the Seattle area has a lot of arsenic in it.
1: Yeah.
0: And the Pacific Southwest down around Phoenix is really heavy in arsenic. So, you know, it's going to depend on where you grow it. But I don't know anybody that is specifically testing or giving us a scale of low, medium, high, you know,
1: arsenic levels.
0: Well, not just arsenic, too. I'd also be interested in cadmium.
1: Yeah,
0: you know,
1: the toxins. Yeah,
0: the
13: other metallic heavy metals.
1: Yeah. We know that we don't grow rice here.
0: No, we don't grow it, and certainly long-term.
13: Well, I know they grow a lot in the Sacramento Valley. I'm wondering
1: We should, that's a great idea. We should have our own farm.
0: Our own farm, okay.
1: Yes.
0: I would designate you to be out there wading ankle-deep in rice.
1: I can hire people, and I can direct
13: Get on that right away, please.
1: I would love that. I'll just direct everybody.
0: Okay.
1: Fresh home-cooked pies.
4: You know,
1: and
4: Dr.
1: Eggs.
4: Nathaniel Armstrong would really be into that. He loves plants. Work on that.
0: Yeah.
1: Well, you know, nutrition at longevity clinics.
0: Okay. Let me digress.
13: Hey, one other quick question if I could change the subject.
0: Yeah.
1: You know, oh, my.
0: Dr. Umat is wandering us further and further afield. But I think
13: I noticed.
0: You know, she's a country girl at heart and wants to be out in the fields.
1: Oh, that would be nice.
0: Now, I don't think we're going to have the longevity farms in the near future.
13: But, yeah, well, you know what to specialize in, so, you know.
0: Yeah.
13: Don't want to go too far.
0: I spend most of my life looking at the aging process.
1: And
0: I'm generally pretty well regarded in this field. This is why I spend a lot of time speaking to doctors' organizations.
1: But as an aging doctor, you know how critical nutrition is in the aging process.
0: And you're right. It would be interesting to have some sort of scale to know that rice grown in certain areas. But I'm not at all sure that Bobby Kennedy has looked at this as yet.
4: Mm.
0: You know, I would not be shocked if this got brought to their attention that, you know.
13: I would hope it would.
0: You might have some sort of rating scale. You know, is the Louisiana rice different than the Mississippi rice, different than the Philippine rice versus the Hawaii rice? I don't know.
13: I'll do some research online. I might be able to find something. Who knows?
0: Yeah, well, do it and give us a report. Give us a call back and let us know. It would be
13: Can I ask one other question unrelated?
0: Sure. Yeah. Go ahead.
13: Yeah. Earlier, you were talking to that gentleman about retroactive or ejaculation, retrograde. I mean,
0: retrograde ejaculation,
13: Yeah, are there exercises like Kegels or something a guy can do to help that?
0: I'm not sure. You know, it's a matter of how much prostatic activity you've got, and that is generally age and hormone related. You know, men with more robust dehydroepiandrosterone and testosterone load tend to have more robust prostate activity. I'd have to kind of take a look. I know that it tends to be age related, and I can tell you, guys that get prostate surgery, especially with the older, the cutting loop, the TURP as they call it, 99% of them lose that outer valve. Mm-hmm. Almost all of them end up with retrograde ejaculation.
13: Okay. The reason I asked, you know, I've heard that you can do exercises to help prevent dribbling and so forth.
0: Yes,
13: and I just wondered if they were related to this problem. It's the same valve and so forth.
0: Well,
13: thank you very much.
0: You're welcome, sir. Take care.
13: Bye.
0: You know, you think about the farm.
1: Yeah.
0: Bandina and I are kind of looking at this new, progressively hostile political situation towards businesses in Washington State.
1: Mm-hmm. Uh-huh.
0: So we are doing some research. We are looking around. And one of the interesting things she found in Florida, uh-huh. actually, one of the states we are looking at, there's actually a new development with 50-some new homes
1: uh-huh.
0: that they're actually putting out on a farm.
1: Really?
0: And the houses are scattered around apart, but the working farm continues.
1: Uh-huh.
0: And so they're still growing crops and stuff around your home.
1: Ooh. How nice is that?
4: You yes.
1: know? Yeah.
0: I mean, and so bigger lots, but the community owns the farm.
1: Yeah.
0: And then 40 or 50 homes are scattered around this umpteen 100-acre farm.
1: Yeah.
0: Which I think is a kind of a fascinating concept.
1: I love the idea. Well, see, you know? We've talked about farm to table. And mm-hmm. we've talked about how long it takes for our food to get to us and where is it coming from.
0: Yeah.
1: And so the closer it is, the closer you buy, the more organic the food it is, the better off it is.
0: Yeah.
1: Now, personally, I know nothing about farming. But my husband loves to garden. And mm-hmm. so sometimes in the summertime, if I had to find him, I had to go in the garden and he would give me a pair of gloves. And if I had to talk to him, I had to do some digging so that I could have a conversation.
0: Good for Sunil.
1: So,
4: hey.
1: So over the course of years, as I have done more and more longevity, this is something that actually is near and dear to my heart.
0: Yeah.
1: In fact, it was the other day that I told him we should retire on a farm.
4: Ooh.
0: Well, this is kind of an interesting concept.
1: Yeah.
0: In which they build 40 or 50 homes out on a multi-100-acre farm.
1: Great idea.
0: And then the farm is owned by the community, and it's
1: yeah.
0: still growing crops and
1: yeah.
0: vegetables and stuff.
4: Wow.
0: And you actually get a share of them for your family.
1: Awesome. I love
0: you
1: know? It.
4: I'm going to go shopping in my backyard.
1: I love that. Yeah. I mean, I know that sometimes people will go to farms to buy, and
0: yeah.
1: you have farmers markets when they bring it here.
0: Right.
1: But there are people that'll drive up to farms in the summertime. Yeah. It's very common. You'll get your blueberries and your strawberries and your vegetables from there. Yeah.
0: Well, we kind of looked at that. Now, obviously, these are expensive homes.
1: I'm sure they are.
0: Because the home has to include your share of the acreage of the farm, you know.
1: Yeah.
0: And instead of making it all subdivision, they're keeping part of it, a big chunk of it as farm,
1: uh-huh.
0: which means the cost per lot, a whole lot bigger.
1: Yeah. Uh-huh.
0: So this would be a pricey sort of neighborhood to buy into. But I love the idea. And, you know, being kind of a farm boy from my youth, I like it. Bandine liked the idea, but then she is a city girl.
1: Yeah, yeah.
0: You know, so she was explaining this to me. I said, sweetheart, I cannot imagine you wanting to live out on a quasi-semi-urban farm. Really? Is this something you're considering? And she said, no. So she wanted to tell me about it.
4: Just toying with
0: but
4: it.
0: But she didn't really want to buy a lot and be out there on the farm.
4: That's great.
0: If we relocate, it'll still be in a
1: city.
0: Yes. Suburban, but someplace where we can walk and, you know, walk to the grocery stores and so on. The thing we love about Kirkland, our home is on a hillside. We have a beautiful view of the lake, although we are far from being waterfront. You know, I don't want to pay that premium. But yeah, we walked the Cross Kirkland corridor. You know, last night we walked to downtown Kirkland to the grocery store. We bought a day's worth of groceries. We walk home. You know, it's about a 4-mile round trip walk for us.
1: Uh-huh.
0: But it's pleasant. You know,
1: yeah.
0: It's nice. I do my 3 miles in the morning. We did 3 or 4 miles together in the evening. We end up with 6 or 7 miles a day.
1: Nice.
0: It's a nice walk.
1: Yeah.
0: You know, that's the thing
1: for
0: we
1: sure.
0: love about this community.
1: Right.
0: It's the politics that drive us crazy.
4: Yeah.
1: Oh.
0: So we'll see where that goes.
4: Okay.
1: All right.
4: Well, we will take a quick break, and when we come back, we're going to talk about thyroids, doctor. This is Leading Edge Medicine. Here's the number to call to get through, 206-421-5757. We'll be right back.
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3: And more phone calls. Thank you for your calls today. We've had a lot of different topics, and here's one for you, doctors.
0: All right.
3: We have a caller in Snohomish. Carrie is on the line. Hi there. Good morning.
0: Hello, Carrie. How can we help?
18: Hello, Carrie.
19: Hi there. Hello, everyone. I love your show so much. I just have to want you to know I listen almost every week when I can. And a little different subject here. When I had my first son 40 years ago, I had to have the radioactive iodine to remove my thyroid. So I've been on thyroid meds for almost my whole life. Yeah. And I've been to a great endocrinologist for many years, and then he retired. And I'm seeing my PCP. And recently, and she's wonderful too. And recently, my thyroid levels went a little on the wacko side. And so the TSH right now is at 35.9.
0: Wow.
19: Yeah. And the T4 is at 1.16. And so they have me taking, levothyroxine, mm-hmm. 0.75 Monday mm-hmm. through Friday. And then on the weekend, I take 0.88 mm. on Saturday and Sunday. But they said it's starting to trend lower. It was even higher.
0: Ooh. Wow. Okay.
19: Yes. And so I looked up all the symptoms and oh my goodness, did I have all the symptoms?
0: Yeah.
19: You know,
0: fatigue, drowsiness, weight gain, low energy.
19: Yes. Yeah.
0: Cold.
19: Yeah.
0: Yeah.
19: Freezing. Yeah. I'm freezing all the time. I have all of those. So Should I continue on what they have me doing, or
0: yes.
19: What do you think?
0: Okay, for the rest of the people listening, let's explain a little bit of why we're all going, wow.
4: Wow.
19: Yeah.
0: TSH stands for thyroid stimulating hormone. It tells us that your hypothalamus and pituitary believe that you do not have nearly enough thyroid hormone in your system. And so they're kicking out thyroid stimulating hormone in an effort to stimulate your thyroid to make more hormone. But we killed your thyroid years ago with the radioactive iodine.
4: Yeah.
0: So your thyroid can't respond. So you just keep cranking out more and more and more TSH, trying to flog that dead gland into doing its thing. All right. Now, the normal range for TSH is between 0.4 and 5.4. And the healthiest range where people are most energetic and alert and awake and warm and feeling great is down around 1.
4: Wow.
19: Okay.
0: So we would like you to have enough thyroid in your system that your hypothalamus and pituitary said, oh, we're happy now. We're only going to kick out your TSH at about 1. That's our target. Mm-hmm. Now, the trick is you're more traditional doctors are going to look at your TSH, and when it gets down to about 5.4, they're going to say, oh, you're normal now.
19: Mm-hmm.
0: It's normal for an old person. But old people are slow and fat and weak and, you know, and fuzzy-headed. You don't want to be there. You want to
19: be
0: healthy, vigorous, active, warm, brain and body vigor is going on. And that's down around 1. Never more than 2. Okay? So we're shooting between about 0.5. We don't want you all the way down to 0.4. Somewhere about between 0.5 and 1.5. And my ideal is right on 1. That's what I'm shooting for.
19: Okay.
1: So the question is, where were you before and why did it go up suddenly? What happened?
0: Well, and we don't know how suddenly it went up.
1: Yes, we don't.
19: I think it went up right around November because they had...
1: Oh, we lost her.
4: Oh.
0: Where did she go?
1: I don't know.
4: There we go.
19: Oh,
4: we lost you for just a second.
0: Yeah.
4: Now you're back.
19: Am I back?
0: Okay. Yep, you're back.
19: Yes.
0: We just heard right around November. And then you dropped.
19: Yeah, right around November is when I started taking the 2 different doses. And so it might have been my fault. So they were double checking on me. I might have taken the wrong dose. So I don't know why it went up so high other than I could have been taking the wrong dose. Mm. I don't know.
0: Yeah.
19: I don't know. So they were pretty shocked when they saw
0: yes.
19: the dose.
0: We were shocked when you told us your numbers.
19: I know. And I was so happy to find out because I'm like, what is wrong with me? What, is it my age? Is it, am I getting, you know, all these other things? Because I feel so out of it.
0: Yeah.
19: You know?
0: Well, but
19: so do I continue or... Yes, it is. It affects so many things.
0: Yes, it does. So, well, I'm glad you called. I'm glad we're able to give you a little advice. What we want you to do is just encourage your doctors, if they want to stop you once your TSH is in that 4 to 5 range, encourage them strongly to keep raising the dose till you get down around 1 or so, okay?
19: Okay.
0: That's when most people feel the most energetic. Their brain is functioning faster. Their muscles want to go. They're warm. They're happy, optimistic. Depression, fatigue, cold, weak, fat, that all goes with
19: I have all of it.
0: Function.
1: Yeah.
19: I have it all. Yeah. Okay. So should I just stay on this dose? And I'm supposed to get my blood checked again in about another month.
0: Yeah. Yes. And here's the thing with thyroid is if your levels have dropped too low, when we start you back, the rule is start low, go slow. Because thyroid hormone is kind of interesting. Even if your numbers are in a good spot, if we raise your levels too fast, You get symptoms of overdose.
1: Yes.
0: You get jittery, your hands want to shake, your heart races, your blood pressure goes up. So we take you up in very slow, gradual steps.
1: Correct.
0: About every 6 to 8 weeks is the most common timing to raise the dose a little bit every 6 or 8 weeks until that TSH slowly drops back down into the range we're shooting for.
1: Exactly.
19: Okay. And so in order to come and see you guys, I need to join and be a member of Leading Edge Medicine, correct?
0: Yeah, we don't see people on an episodic basis. When people come to us, we want to have them in the with our team long enough that we can start adjusting everything. And it takes time.
19: Okay.
0: You know,
19: it does. Okay.
0: To some extent, that's gender. You know, I can get a man in 3 weeks to a month. Most men are swaggering down the street saying, me and Rambo, we're manly men. They feel great. Women are more complex. Mm-hmm. And it takes 3 to 6 months to get the average woman really tuned up. You guys are just tougher to work with than we, you know, women are complex dials. Men are a button on off.
19: You are
4: They're
19: so
4: simple
19: right.
4: creatures.
19: And I'm one of those
0: creatures. Yes, we are simple creatures.
19: I'm one of those difficult ones too. It's like, okay, now what's going on?
1: Add to what we have talked about is that thyroid in isolation is fine, but remember you are more complex, as we just said, and there's a lot of other hormones that you should not ignore because they will impact on your long-term health, especially your estrogen, your progesterone, your testosterone levels, your DHEA, pregnenolone, and cortisol. And they all interact with each other, and that will impact on many of the health issues that we discussed. You know, the hair, your eyes, your weight gain, your fatigue, all of these are interrelated things. And so paying attention to just one is doing disservice to you. You
19: really
1: need to take a look at the global picture and also to remember that the thyroid gland uses a lot of nutrients in and of itself. You don't even have the gland. So there's a lot of nutrients that you should be paying attention to. Iodine, selenium, and magnesium, vitamin B, and vitamin C. Those are very critical for the thyroid glands. If you don't have those in enough quantities, you should be supporting them. Okay?
19: Okay. Okay. Sounds good. Well, thank you so very much.
4: Aw, thank you so much, Carrie. All right, we will take a quick break here, and then we are going to be back. We've got some more callers, and Wayne, it looks like we've got you next on Leading Edge Medicine, and we'll also be talking to Patricia in just moments. If you'd like to get into our call queue, call 206-421-5757. We'll be back.
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3: 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And we're taking the phone calls now. We are headed over to talk with Wayne. And hello, good morning. Wayne, I'm sorry, let's see there. Yeah, Wayne. Wayne is calling from Everett.
0: Okay. Hello, Wayne.
1: Hi, Wayne.
18: Hello. Hey, I have a question regarding a compression fracture of the L1 in a 92-year-old woman. And what kind of stuff can we do? The MRI, the doctor who looked at the test said Tylenol, and it's going to take a while for it to heal, but it'll heal on its own. There's no, he said maybe go to a surgeon and have him do some kind of cement stuff or something. But
0: right. Okay, Dan Nelson, if you're listening to this show, call us.
3: Bat signal is going out.
0: Bat signal out for Dr. Daniel Nelson.
3: Yes.
0: Okay, yeah, I was visiting about Dan with this sort of scenario sometime back. So let me see if I can regurgitate to some modest degree what Dan had told me. In the first place, she's in her 90s.
3: Yeah.
0: So osteoporosis, big problem. This is not a shock. Most 90-year-olds have very fragile
1: bones,
0: period. And to have the vertebra collapse is just super common. Traditionally, what doctors have told them is, give it time, take Tylenol, take, you know, some aspirin, wait, be kind to yourself. In 6 to 12 weeks, the pain will fade away, it'll stabilize, fibrin will come in and keep things from shifting around, and you'll do okay. Dan was telling me that more recently, they have a intervention that they can do that relieves pain very quickly. And where they actually, under fluoroscopic control, you mentioned cement. Yes, it's basically a bone cement that they can actually plug a large bore needle right into the vertebra, inject the bone cement, inflate that vertebra so it gets back up to its normal size, and it'll set in a matter of minutes, and basically you fixed it. It's no longer collapsed. You have reinflated it and it's there and it's done. I suspect, since obviously I don't do these procedures, I've heard about them from Dr. Nelson. But he does them. And so, you know, patient selection, are there age restrictions? Are there osteoporosis restrictions? Are there reasons that he would say, yes, I'll do this one, no, I won't do that one? I don't know. And that's why if Dan is listening, I'd love him to call in. But this is one of those things I'd love to get the opinion of the guy who actually can do it.
1: Yeah.
0: You know, to have him talk to us about it. But
20: no, that makes sense.
0: Yeah, but what I would do is I'd have her give Dr. Nelson a call and get a consultation. Because it is true, if she can put up with it for 3 or 4 months, it'll probably stop hurting on its own. But that's a long time to hurt.
20: So
0: I'd chat with him, and if he says, yeah, come on in, we'll fix that, I'd zip right on in.
20: Yeah. Well, it sounds like she probably, it probably happened actually during her exercise class. So, you know, she's pretty active.
0: Yeah.
20: Normally.
0: Yep. But the problem is that at her age, her testosterone is on the floor. And testosterone is the hormone that stimulates new bone growth. And her estrogen is on the floor. And estrogen is the hormone that prevents old bone loss. And so if you're losing bone faster and making bones slower, they thin out over time. And at some point, they just collapse. And that, of course, is why we give our women both testosterone to stimulate bone growth and estrogen to prevent bone loss.
20: Sure. Okay. Well, thank you. Thank you very much.
0: Welcome, sir.
20: Okay. Bye-bye.
3: Great call. Thank you so much, Wayne.
1: Take care. Yeah.
3: Yeah, when my mom fell and had a compression fracture, she was 91, and they said all up and down her spine that there was nothing that they could do.
0: Yeah. And well, interestingly, there's nothing you can do quickly and orthopedic surgery-wise. But if we get to them before they are collapsing everything, then we can make those bones stronger. You know, it's not an overnight. It takes us time to do it. But when we start restoring the proper hormone balance, we see women all the time that every time we do that annual DEXA scan, their bones are better and better and better. And they just slowly grow stronger and thicker and tougher.
3: Love that.
0: Yeah.
3: That's good.
0: Yep.
3: Yeah. How long did you say it takes for a skeleton to not rejuvenate, but to get, was it every 10 years?
0: Yeah.
3: You get
0: a basically whole new skeleton every 10 years.
3: Okay. Wow.
0: But you know, it's kind of interesting. Since I started therapy at 50, 49 actually, a little longer than 50. So I've done this now for 30 years. I've kept my hormone balance, my estrogen and my testosterone and my DHEA and pregnenolone, et cetera, at a healthy 25 years. I am exactly as tall now as I was at 20.
3: Ah, wow.
0: I have not shrunk, at all. No. And so what that tells me is, you know, while I have wear and tear because I've used my spine for 78 years, so I do have some degenerative inflammatory changes there, I don't have any shortening. My discs and my vertebra are still where they were when I was 20 years old, which I'm quite grateful for.
1: Absolutely.
0: And this is what I wish every American could say.
1: Yeah.
0: And once more, my professional goal at this point in my life is not just to run the clinics. What I want to do is get out online. I want to start becoming a spokesman for making America truly healthy and fit and strong and lean and smart. I want to have 90-year-olds function as well as current 60-year-olds do. That's my goal.
3: There you go.
0: And so, you know, it's nice to be as healthy and vigorous as I am. But I want us all to be that way.
3: Yes.
0: I want every man and every woman in America to enjoy what I'm enjoying. That's my goal. And I can't do that just by running clinics. I have to get out and basically take the message to the politicians to get them to start paying attention to revamping our medical care system so that instead of waiting until people have diseases and trying to treat them, We train doctors to do what we do at Longevity Medical Clinic. But instead of waiting until they're in their 50s and 60s and 70s and come to us saying, I've got these problems, please help me fix them. I want doctors to be looking at people in their 30s and 40s and saying, hey, your hormones are dropping. We're getting these inflammatory markers. You're starting to develop senescent cells. Let's clean up this mess and not let you fall apart with age.
4: Yes.
0: Let's keep you strong and healthy. For that, we need to start intervening when people are in their 30s, not their 60s and 70s. And that means we have to change the medical care system and make doctors and medical schools and hospitals and insurance companies start looking at this in a proactive, preventive medicine way instead of just paying to treat diseases. So that's my goal.
4: There you go. So instead of MAHA, Make America Healthy Again.
0: Keep America healthy.
4: No, I liked it. Make America Truly Healthy again would be MATHA.
0: MATHA.
4: On the hat.
0: Yes.
4: Yeah, that works.
0: Short
4: MATHA.
0: Enough to still fit on the hat.
4: That's true. We can still, we'll work with that.
0: Give me a sweatshirt. This is MATHA.
4: Yeah. All right.
0: Anyway, that's where I want to go. That's my next career. And so I am making that transition from just running clinics and owning supplement companies and laboratories to actually working to change the attitude of the medical and political professions towards health in America. That's what I'm shooting for.
4: Very good. Thank you, Dr. Mixon. Ah, okay. We are going to go to Tacoma right now. Patricia is on the line. Hi, Patricia.
0: Hello, Patricia.
2: Yes. Hi. My name is Jim, and Patricia is a friend of mine, and she a little bit hesitant to talk.
0: Okay.
2: She helps me. She helps me, and this morning she was taking me to an appointment, and she wasn't feeling well at all. So we just pulled over, and then I said, and then she mentioned something, and I said, I'll call the doctors. And it's chronic fatigue syndrome. Mm-hmm. And she said that it was diagnosed about 13 years ago.
0: Yep.
2: And she also has idiopathic hyposomnolence, diagnosed 13 years ago. Migraines, hysterectomy with no hormone replacement. She was exposed to HIV in 2007, but never tested positive. Mm-hmm. And she's had recent episodes of severe fatigue. And this is what, I mean, I saw this morning, and so we just pulled over in a parking lot somewhere, and I said, I need to talk to the doctor. So what can be done? And what is chronic fatigue syndrome?
1: How old is she?
0: Yeah, how old is she?
2: 16-year-old female.
0: 60, okay, so she's just a kid. All right.
4: Thank you.
2: She's a very nice person, very helpful person.
0: Yeah. Well, you know, when I was 13, I thought 30 was ancient. And, you know, you were washed up. Now at 78, I think 60 is just a kid. So my perspective has evolved.
1: As it often does in life.
4: Yes, it does. Yes.
0: That's right.
4: Yes.
0: You know, nobody really knows for sure what causes chronic fatigue syndrome. It is a syndrome, not a disease. And the difference is a syndrome is a symptom complex that we have identified that we can say, yep, if you have these symptoms, you have this condition. A disease we usually define based on physical or laboratory findings. But there's nothing consistent in chronic fatigue that we have yet identified. So it's a toughie. There's a lot of things doctors do in an effort to help, but we don't have a therapy that we can say, yep, this is going to do the job, because we don't know what is causing it.
4: Yeah.
0: And if you don't know what's causing it, fixing it gets a lot more problematic. So about the thing we can do in a 60-year-old woman, we can look for things that usually cause fatigue. We can look at her hormone balancing. We can look at her thyroid. We can look at her her inflammatory markers. We can look at her senescent cell load now, finally. And we can put all this together as a picture. And then we can fix everything we find that is suboptimal. And then we have to wait and see if fixing the things we find fixes the way she feels. And we don't know for sure if it will or not. That's the real world. You know, I wish I could give you a guarantee, I'll do this and she'll get that. But really, in this situation, all we can really do is to go through, do a careful assay, find everything that's not functioning well, and fix everything we can fix.

0: not everybody. So all we can do is do our absolute best and see what happens. I can't give you a guarantee. I can give you reassurance that many people with similar issues have come to our clinic and gotten better. But many is not enough everybody.
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1: And we are back on Leading Edge Medicine. My name is Lynette, and we are here with the last few minutes of the show. We'll see how many calls we can get in with Dr. Jerry Mixon and Dr. Samira Umet. Again, we're staying in Tacoma today. We've had a lot of calls. Ken is on the line. Hi, Ken.
0: Hello, Ken.
3: Hello, Ken.
4: Hello.
1: Hi there.
4: Hi. I have a question about the proper way or the best way to take supplements and vitamins. I've always taken a multivitamin plus vitamin C. And then a few years ago, I was in Europe and got a bad case of COVID. So I've started taking a lot more things to kind of counteract the lingering issues of that. So I take vitamin C, D, I take quercetin, zinc, and a bunch of different vitamins, but just to try to get to a point where I'm feeling kind of back to normal. But anyway, what's the best way to do that? All at once or spread them out over the

0: also take rosuvastatin and an aspirin tablet. So I'm just looking for some guidance on how to, the best way to handle that.
1: All right. Well, you know, Serena, you may do it different than me. I take my supplements twice a day.
2: Mm-hmm.
1: I have 2 7-day pill trays. I load them up once a week. I have them in 2 drawers. When I shave in the morning, I take my first bunch out, my morning batch, and I swallow all those before I shave, before I go to breakfast and do my morning exercise. In the evening, I take right before I go to bed.
3: Yeah. And definitely I do them differently because I can't swallow those darn pills without food.
1: All right.
3: And I can never take a handful at a time.
2: Oh, and I love taking as many as I can just to see if I can still do it.
3: Oh, I would choke and gag.
2: Look, there's 18 of them. I can do this.
3: No.
0: So
2: we're all different.
3: So some of them definitely do need to split them up and take doses twice daily. But something like vitamin D, for example, you can take high amounts in one dose. And with vitamin D, you should take some foods, preferably fatty food, so that you absorb it better. And the only other thing that is important to make sure is that you're not taking any fiber with your supplements, because then you won't absorb all the nutrients from the supplements. So fiber should be taken a couple of hours separate. So you know how people drink a protein drink with fiber? Well, a protein drink is fine, but not with fiber.
0: So, Dr. Mixon, I kind of do what you do, but my concern is there any combination of vitamins that would interact with each other that would either make them ineffective or maybe toxic in some way?
1: I'm trying to think of
3: Medications like thyroid medication you cannot take with supplements. You
1: magnesium or calcium.
3: Yeah, so there are some medications you have to be careful about. If you're taking like digestive enzymes, you need to take them with food. You take them in the middle of what you're taking and when you're eating. But, you know, in terms of using quercetin or vitamin D or vitamin B or antioxidants, it doesn't really matter. No. There's no interaction there.
1: Look at it this way. These are called dietary supplements. These are concentrated versions of things that are normally found in foods. And when you eat a meal, you're eating a variety of foods with a variety of polyphenols and still beans and vitamins and minerals, and your gut is designed to absorb them all at once.
2: Mm-hmm.
1: Okay. So I'm not a big fan of trying to separate things out.
2: Correct.
1: Unless it's something specific like thyroid hormone with a positively charged ion. So if you're taking thyroid, you should wait at least 30 minutes to absorb it before you use calcium, magnesium, potassium, that sort of thing. But generally,
0: I know rosuvastatin, you're not supposed to use magnesium at the same time.
1: That's a prescription drug.
2: Yeah.
1: And those have their own restrictions. But generally, the over-the-counter supplements, they're just extracted from foods to start with. So our gut is pretty good at sorting them out and absorbing them in almost any combination we want to throw it in there.
0: Okay, well, I think you answered my question then. Thank you.
1: Okay, dope.
2: Oh, thank you so much, sir. Ken.
1: Take care.
2: All right, and we're staying in Tacoma. One last call. We have Dick on the line. Hi, Dick.
1: Hello, Dick.
4: Hi, Dr. Mixon. An MRI said that there's a problem with the labrum in my left hip and upper leg that I've had for several years. Mm-hmm. When I get up in the morning, I'm stumbling around till I have a hot shower, and then the pain subsides so I can walk around normally. I'm a hike leader, and I'm up to full hiking speed. So the problem's mainly early in the morning. So all I know is there's a problem with the labrum, and I was referred to an orthopedist, but I don't understand anything beyond that.
1: The labrum, basically, you can almost think of it as a seal around the joint that keeps things from leaking out. So your joint fluid stays in place and things run more smoothly. But if that seal is worn or torn, you've got a problem, and it often catches in the joint. It gets snagged and squished. So you probably are having pain for some kind of raw inflammatory tissue there where the labrum is torn or worn. The question is, can it be repaired? And that depends on the degree of the tear, exactly where it is, and how much good tissue you got to work with. And that, my friend, is for the orthopedic surgeon and the MRI to come up with a conclusion. There's no way on earth I can tell you much about what can be done in your case sitting here on the radio. So I'm going to kick you back to the orthopod.
4: Okay, well, I'm still waiting for the appointment. I'm with the VA, and it's a slow process, but I appreciate your feedback.
1: You know, for years, for most of my adult life, the VA has been talking about how they're faster and they're more efficient and the service people are getting better and better care. And then I keep hearing people like you for my entire life. Mm. Yeah, we gotta wait. It's 2 months. It's 3 months. It's, you know, what I hear from the VA bureaucrats and what I hear from the people dependent on VA for their medical care are two radically different pictures. You know,
4: I've been able to take advantage of the choice program where I go to a private doctor, but that's an extra step that adds to the time that I have to wait.
1: Okay. You know, I qualified because of my old gunshot injuries for the VA starting way back in 1966. And I have yet to use VA care.
3: So might be a good thing.
1: I've always opted for private care myself.
3: You waited how many years, Dr. Mixon?
1: Well, but you know, right now, my clinic is the clinic that other doctors go to feel good.
2: That's true.
1: When I have an issue, I usually call one of the doctors who's my patient.
2: That's fair.
1: And ask if I can be their patient.
2: That's right.
1: <laughs> <laughs> Works out pretty good.
2: Yeah. Hey, Dick, thank you so much for the call. That's all the time we have.
1: I'm afraid it is. Thank you for the call. And good luck, Dick.
2: Yes. All right. Well, that's the show focusing on our Tacoma listeners. Of course, we're live. We would invite you to call us anytime, especially earlier in the show so we can spend more time with you. And we'll be back in the studio next weekend. So join us. All right. Have a great rest of your day. If you are out looking at flowers in Eastern Washington in a couple of weeks, you'll have to be looking for Dr. Dr. Mixon and his family. And Dr. Umad, how about you? Got any plans?
3: Not yet, but we'll make some.
1: Okay. Sunil will get her out gardening.
3: Yeah, that's right. Yes. Before I know it.
2: I will be fertilizing tomorrow and getting my hands in the dirt.
1: Yeah.
2: Have a wonderful rest of your weekend. Enjoy that sunshine. And we'll be back next week right here on Leading Edge Medicine.
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7: President Trump says there's no deal with Iran yet, but ultimately they have no choice but to reach an agreement.
8: They've dealt with very weak and ineffective leadership on behalf of the United States.
7: Trump said they're strong and proud, so it's a very hard thing for them. He also told NBC News Iran hasn't made a deal yet because prior administrations haven't asked for as much out of the regime. The former Secretary of Health and Human Services from the Biden administration could be the next California governor. Democrat Javier Becerra collected enough primary votes on Friday to advance to the November election. Thousands of votes still need to be counted as Democrat Tom Steyer and Republican Steve Hilton are vying for the second spot on the November ballot.
9: He's mired in a corruption scandal. He pushed tens of thousands of migrant children into the clutches of child sex traffickers. So this guy is just a complete non-starter for the next governor of California. There's no chance he's going to be the next governor. I know he thinks he will be.
7: They're both looking to replace current Governor Gavin Newsom, who can't run again because of term limits. A male student who witnessed the stabbing of Austin Metcalf took the stand at the Carmelo Anthony murder trial in Texas this weekend. The student testified, "We only knew what happened when he lifted his shirt and saw a big hole." Anthony was arrested last year and charged in connection with the stabbing of Metcalf during an altercation at a high school track meet in Frisco, Texas. Anthony has pleaded not guilty. The witness said the altercation started after Anthony, who is black, sat under a tent reserved for Metcalf's school and refused to leave. The New York Knicks lead the San Antonio Spurs 2-0 in the NBA Finals. The Knicks beat the Spurs 105-104 in a nail-biter in San Antonio last night to win their 13th straight playoff game. The Spurs' Victor Wembanyama led the scoring with 29 points in a losing effort. Knicks coach Mike Brown:
10: "Obviously, they made their run towards the end. You know, we could have folded."
7: Game 3 heads back to Madison Square Garden Monday night. I'm Lisa Carton.
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7: A long chase across the greater Los Angeles area has ended with a canine takedown. More from Lisa Taylor.
15: Police started chasing a suspected carjacker Friday afternoon who allegedly stole a pickup truck outside a Chinese restaurant in Fontana, about 50 miles east of L.A. Police followed in hot pursuit as the suspect took several roads toward Los Angeles. The chase ended about 2 hours later when officers boxed in the stolen vehicle in the suburb of Linwood. The suspect tried to flee on foot but was taken down by a canine officer. The suspect was taken to a hospital due to injuries sustained by the canine.
7: A busy weather pattern is stretching across much of the nation this weekend. Jim Forbes has more.
16: Strong thunderstorms are expected from portions of the Great Lakes and Midwest into parts of the Northeast, with some storms capable of producing damaging winds, hail, and heavy downpours. Scattered showers and thunderstorms will also affect parts of the Mid-Atlantic and New England. Along the Gulf Coast, tropical moisture continues to fuel widespread showers and thunderstorms from Texas to Louisiana, Mississippi, and Alabama. Some locations could see torrential rainfall and localized flash flooding, especially near the coast. Across the plains, warm and humid conditions will help spark additional rounds of afternoon and evening thunderstorms, while the southeast remains hot and muggy with scattered storms. Meanwhile, the southwest stays firmly in summer mode. Desert cities, including Phoenix, will soar above 100 degrees under mostly sunny skies, while much of California remains dry and seasonably warm.
7: A park ranger at America's tallest peak has died after falling into a crevasse. Officials at Denali National Park in Alaska say 33-year-old Robin Pendry died Thursday near a camp stationed at about 14,000 feet up the mountain, which rises over 20,000 feet. The death is under investigation. It comes only a week after three climbers from a Latvian mountain expedition died after falling near a treacherous pass on McKinley. I'm Lisa Carton.
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21: 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Millions of people. I know, it's crazy. 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The personalities live there. They're involved in the community. Like, WGMB in Rehoboth, or WCBM in Baltimore, or KSCO in Santa Cruz, and KBQ in Albuquerque, and all of the other stations, the Benny Media stations in New Hampshire. Doesn't get any better. Doesn't get any. Jack Heath, he's the mayor of Concord, for crying out loud. He's the other governor of the state of New Hampshire, for goodness sake. It's fantastic. By the way, I'm also on all sorts of social media myself. If you go to Instagram, TikTok, YouTube, Truth Social, Getter, X, LinkedIn, Facebook, Rob Carson Show. Do it. Now, I don't do just politics on those. Sometimes I do silly stuff. Sometimes I do recipes. Sometimes I do little cooking things. Sometimes, I don't know, I do a bunch of stuff up on there. But I try to give you interesting and compelling content, not necessarily just divisive content. Of course, samples of the show, little snippets of the show, usually no longer than 2 minutes, so there you go. All social media at Rob Carson Show. There you go. So the Democrat Party is doing a death spiral into hell. They have corrupted the government. They are the largest crime family in the history of the world. And, you know, this entire global warming, climate change, murder hornets, ozone hole, acid rain scam for the last 30 or so or 40 years, no, probably 50 years from the left has been meant to convince gullible people there's a crisis, then take the money and give it to their cronies without fixing the crisis, because there is no crisis. And John Solomon says that they're discovering that all that money they shoveled out the door after Joe Biden was removed from the ticket and Kamala Harris was put in there was divvied up in the Democrat Party and their cronies.
22: Lee Zeldin, the EPA chief, and he said that he's been digging into that $29 billion.
21: You talked to Lee Zeldin.
22: And green energy grants that he blocked, money that he saved the American taxpayers. It was going out the door at the end of the Biden administration. He told me today he has found a major self-dealing scandal. In other words, Obama and Biden administration officials were moving money around to former cabinet secretaries, to donors, to political activists, to Stacey Abrams.
21: They were making their friends rich. You pay 50% of your damned income to local, state, or federal governments, fees and taxes. And these jackweeds were making their friends who've done nothing rich.
22: One of them, we know about that from our reporting earlier this year. And that he's now made several criminal referrals. Go check out that story tomorrow morning at justthenews.com. We'll have all the details, all of the receipts from that.
21: I told you they looted the Treasury. $29 billion just there. $29 billion. Just divvy it up to their friends. Make their friends rich. Stacey Abrams, the gap-toothed clown. $2 billion. Her little fake NGO was given $2 billion. They had $100 in the bank, for goodness sake. Unbelievable. Here's how they do it, by the way. The state of Maryland is screwed, by the way. Wes Moore, the Fresh Prince of Bel Air head, is the governor. And instead, the state has descended into hell. Fees and they've replaced tax increases with fees. So they put a fee on everything now. And that way, it doesn't have to pass the legislature or what. I think just make it happen. That's what it is. And I saw this report. I think this was Fox 45 in Baltimore. They went out to a parking lot just to show people all of the fees now that they're paying the government.
0: At the Motor Vehicle Administration today,
3: Digger Shot.
0: Tony Joshua ran for the door when he saw the fee to register his vehicle had virtually doubled.
3: Doubled. I turned right around and got off the line. I couldn't do it.
21: Yeah.
3: I didn't have it.
0: The cost of registering and titling and inspecting a vehicle in Maryland doubled last year.
21: Wow.
0: But the growing list of increased fees in this state stretches far beyond the MVA.
21: Yeah.
0: This is what it amounts to.
4: Jeez.
3: Yes, and look, I went to buy some tires, and it was extra.
23: Yeah. Title fee, registration fee, emission fees, tire tax, vending tax, rental car fee.
3: That tire tax, geez, tax, yep. Vending tax.
4: Yep. It just looked like greed. More than anything.
0: We showed taxpayers today the lengthening list of new fees approved by lawmakers in the past 2 years. It's just about as tall as you are.
23: Look, I know. Oh, my God.
21: Yeah, and then there's this. They literally created a fee so they could funnel money into an NGO that's tight with the governor. This is real.
0: The latest fee, which will be attached to every gallon of paint sold in Maryland, will go to a nonprofit organization, which will manage Maryland's paint recycling program. But the problem is, the nonprofit, Paint Care, isn't even registered as a nonprofit in the state of Maryland.
21: Wow.
0: However, it's set to...
21: That's a payoff there. That's a little money under the table.
0: Receive a dollar fee for every gallon of paint sold in the state.
3: It flabbergasts me where the money's going sometimes. And I sit and I look back, I'm like, dude, do I stay here?
23: This shouldn't be happening.
21: I wouldn't.
23: In 2026, this shouldn't be happening.
3: And every time you wanna do the right thing, there's another fee coming on.
21: Yeah, it's ridiculous. It is ridiculous. When Democrats say there's an affordability crisis, if you had the 50% that the damned government takes from you, don't you think you'd be able to afford your groceries? Don't you think you'd be able to afford your rent? Don't you think you'd be able to put some money aside for retirement that you can't do now? But it's never enough. They come up with a new fee. They come up with a new fee. New fee. We're going to put a fee on this. We're going to put a fee on that. I'm so done with this nonsense. You should be too. Bill Malugin is reporting that the Democrat Party is in tight. You know all these AstroTurf anti-Semitic protests that started after October the 7th? The Democrat Party is more anti-Semitic than you knew.
24: Some new funding links between the Biden administration and a handful of these far-left anti-Israel groups, including some groups that potentially have ties to known terrorist groups.
21: Wow.
24: The committee just released a brand new memo in which they allege that the Biden-Harris administration used USAID and the State Department to provide taxpayer funds to U.S.-based groups, including the Rockefeller Brothers Network and the Tides Network. Then those groups then gave over $5 million to groups that funded anti-Israel protests here in the U.S.
21: Wow.
24: And also supported multiple terrorist links.
21: All those protests that were terrifying Jewish students on America's campuses were funded by the Democrat Party.
24: Non-government organizations. Now, according to the committee, an example of that is $190,000 that went to Defense for Children International Palestine. That's an Israeli-designated terrorist organization with ties to the U.S.-designated.
21: Meanwhile, the Southern Poverty Law Center called Moms for Liberty a terrorist organization.
24: Terror organization, the Popular Front for the Liberation of Palestine. Some more money went to Jewish Voice for Peace, one of the main organizers of anti-Israel protests here in the United States.
21: Now, Jewish Voice for Peace is anti-Israel. That's what they do. They lie.
24: In a statement to Jewish News Syndicate, House Judiciary Committee Chairman Jim Jordan said in part, quote, "You're taking taxpayer money. You're supposed to be doing good work. Why in the heck is it going to groups that are pro-Hamas? Our government is sending American tax dollars to NGOs that are undermining our ally, our best ally, the State of Israel. That's not how it's supposed to work."
21: You know, anti-Zionist has replaced anti-Semitic. They did that on purpose. And there are people now, unapologetically, these Democrat socialists, saying they are anti-Zionist. That means they are socialist and they're anti-Semitic. That never works out very well. Germany 1939, anybody? I'm not screwing around here. I'm not screwing around here. Zohran Mandami, first mayor to skip the Israeli Day Parade in 62 years. He skipped it. Because he's an anti-Semite and an Islamist. And we're going to have to nip this in the rear end. But it looks like your Democrat Party is down with it. Completely down with it. Whenever a party goes socialist and anti-Semitic, It's not going to end well for the party. Not going to end well. Here is Jill Biden. She's out promoting a book nobody is going to buy because she's the former first dingbat of the country. Here she is with another excuse as to why. She, you know, when Joe Biden had that terrible debate performance, because, you know, he has a severe mental decline, she said, I was very scared. I thought he was having a stroke. And then afterwards, didn't say anything about it. Didn't say, hey, Joe, are you okay? Did you have a stroke?
1: I'm his wife. I've got to lift him up. So we go to the next event, and I'm thinking, what do I say that will lift him up? That is true. I want to say the things that are true. And so I said, you know, you answered every question. My mind's racing. You know,
2: that's a pretty low bar.
21: Yeah, you know, this is a disastrous media tour that she's doing. Nobody believes her. Nobody wanted this man to be president. And nobody admires him after his presidency. Whenever he goes out to football games or whatever, they don't even turn the cameras towards him because nobody cares about him because he was a terrible president. And everybody knows his brain was dissolving like an Alka-Seltzer in water.
1: He was fine. I mean, he was fine. It was inexplicable.
5: But what if that had happened during a meeting with foreign leaders or something like that?
1: I don't know how to answer that.
21: Nobody believes you, dingbat.
1: He gets off the stage. He says to me, Jill, I really, in other words, messed up,
21: dude. Now, you thought he was having a stroke. Why didn't you say, honey, I think we better get you to the hospital because I think you might have had a stroke.
1: And I said, yes, you did. I'm thinking, what do I say that will lift him up? That is true. I want
21: to. Let's get you to the hospital. I think you had a stroke.
1: Say the things that are true. And so I said, you know, you answered every question. My mind's racing. You know,
2: that's a pretty low ball.
21: Your mind is racing. I can't imagine it's going very fast.
1: Well, and so I
21: mean, a pedal car race.
1: You know, I had to sort of lift him up. I mean, I'm his wife. I'm not going to get out on the stage there and say, Joe, you really screwed that up.
21: How about going on a stage going, stop the debate. My husband's having a stroke. Let's take a break and come back. This is the Rob Carson Show. For the first time since World War II, our national debt held by the public has exceeded GDP. America, this is a wake-up call. Our sins of the past, reckless government spending, have caught up with us. What's next? Higher inflation, higher prices, higher cost of living expenses, higher interest payments on the national debt. 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
11: And our friends in the Democrat Party kept saying we needed new legislation. We must have legislation to secure the border. But it turned out that all we really needed was a new president.
12: And he'd given so much of himself. And to see you even saying, like, I thought he was having a medical episode. I was concerned. Was there any part of you that went into protection mode of, like, Joe, you can't keep doing this. Like, this is, they're taking so much from
25: you. The doctors told me he was fine. I'm not a doctor. I mean, I am a doctor.
26: Oh, yeah, you're a my God, if you were a doctor, so many people would be dead. I mean, a real doctor. She's a, what, a doctorate in whatever the hell. That is, of course, Jill Biden. She's on a media tour for a book that no one is going to buy because no one cares about her or her husband because she puts the ding in dingbat. Yeah, she does. She does. Here she is being asked if Joe could have served another 4 years. I'm just saying I've seen many relatives begin to decline because they would come to live with us. And my mother, we had an addition on the house built, so they didn't have to die in a nursing home. And so I watched Uncle Virgil and Aunt Colleen and my grandmother Pearl. I saw the ends of their lives. And I got to tell you, Joe Biden is the needle is getting close to empty. The
27: diagnosis came in May of 2025, and considering what the president's health is now, had he continued his reelection bid, had he been elected again, would he have been able to serve as president? Would he have had to resign?
25: I don't know.
26: Okay, then why in the hell did you continue to push him in the race? I got to tell you, there's something very, very awful about this woman. And she uses this facade of a ditzy kind of airhead blonde who dresses like a couch or some curtains when you were growing up. Your mom's curtains in about 1977. There's something wrong. Here she is saying that Joe would have beaten Donald Trump in 2024. I know.
25: I would never want to put our family through that again.
27: But does he believe to this day that he would have defeated Donald Trump in that election?
25: I believe he would have beat Donald Trump in that election.
26: Oh, my Lord. You are out of your mind. Out of your mind. This is kind of funny. This was not related to the America's First Ditz, who was the first lady of the country. This is Hakeem Jeffries on CNN. And it sounds like maybe CNN is seeing, well, I won't say they're coming to the senses, they're still propaganda machines. But it sounds like they're willing to give Hakeem Jeffries and Democrats a little what fur about these riots at ICE facilities.
28: So the acting assistant secretary for Homeland Security had a comment about your claims and other criticisms, saying sanctuary politicians are spreading categorically false smears about ICE's Delaney Hall facility
26: in
28: New Jersey.
26: It's true.
28: These types of smears are inciting violent riots outside the ICE facility in New Jersey.
26: It is.
28: No lawbreakers in the history of human civilization have been better treated than illegal aliens. What do you say to that?
26: Mr. Dead Eyes.
7: Well, it's a wildly irresponsible claim, but this is what we should expect.
26: No, a wildly irresponsible claim is saying that ICE are the Gestapo. That's what is a wildly irresponsible claim. I think the American people have had a little bit enough of this this nonsense, to be quite honest. Burned mail-in ballots found in Los Angeles drop box days before a mayoral election. Los Angeles County officials investigating it after mail-in ballots were found damaged by fire. An official ballot drop box just days before L.A.'s highly anticipated June 2nd mayoral election. What's going on today? Does it surprise you? Authorities are also reviewing a separate act of election-related vandalism at a vote center located at Cesar E. Chavez Park in Long Beach. The Democrat Party is, again, they're doing their death spiral into hell. Here is Steve Hilton talking about the polling, how things are going, because today is primary day.
13: Consolidation all around those two Democrats, Becerra, Biden's useless health secretary, and Tom Steyer, the billionaire climate fanatic.
26: Yeah.
13: Just one correction. He spent hundreds of millions. His total spending now to try and buy this election is $220 million.
26: He's Charles Foster Kane. Just go ahead and look up Citizen Kane. It's about him.
13: And so it's unbelievable. But the point is this, that actually whatever you look at the polls, some of them are better than others. So it's all a bit of a wash. It's a tight race. In some of them I'm leading, some of them I'm second, in one of them that you mentioned I'm third. I'm behaving as if the poll where I'm third is the real one. Because we cannot take a chance. Exactly as you said, it's do or die. But the good news is that when it gets to be a clear choice in the general election between me and one of these other Democrats, we really do have a shot.
26: Now, if there were free and fair elections in Cuba, the Cuban Communist Party would be voted out. But you see, they don't have free and fair elections. The same goes with California. I believe, my opinion is that Gavin Newsom would have been recalled, but I don't think the elections are free or fair there. Dan Bongino. I've known Dan for a number of years. Dan Bongino was on Fuego last night. I think he was talking with Jesse Waters about this crop of Democrat candidates. It's fantastic.
14: Well,
15: how about a big black Nazi tattoo? Like, that's not a thing. The fact that this guy is even a thing speaks to possibly the worst slate of Democrat candidates. Democrats. Candidates I have ever seen.
26: Yeah.
15: This guy's hogging all the air out of the room. But the truth is, you got the vegan cisgender guy in Texas.
26: Yeah.
15: A freaking vegan. Well, you can get hurt in Texas for arguing that you like extra moist over regular brisket.
26: Yeah, that's true.
15: Not arguing over, like, hey, man, I don't eat meat in Texas. Like, are you crazy? Did you ever hear, like, Sam Houston, Jim Bowie, you know, Davy Crockett?
26: Yes.
15: That little thing like the Alamo.
26: Yes.
15: Like, they don't screw around. And then you've got the guy in Michigan, Abdul El-Sayed, who's running around campaigning with Hassan Piker, who was like, yeah, you know, the whole rape on October 7th thing doesn't really bother me.
26: Yeah, this is your crop of Democrat candidates nationally and now in California.
15: California. I love you, Californians. I know you're all American citizens.
26: Yes.
15: What are you doing? The governor now is building a bullet train to nowhere. He could build a space ladder to the moon for the same price, right? The guy who's the leading candidate, Joe Biden, who appointed him HHS secretary, didn't even know his name. He called him Javier Baccaria.
26: Baccaria.
15: And you got this Tom Steyer guy who's running against billionaires, who's a freaking billionaire. Democrats, I'm sorry, like, stop stepping on your own unit. You got to get out of your own way, man. Like, I get it. Republicans, we got our own issues with our guys, too. But you really got issues with this clown club.
26: Oh, this is fantastic. It is. The Democrat Party can't get good candidates because nobody sane wants to be a part of the party. That's true. I mean, that's just the way it is. Also, there are no masculine men in the Democrat Party. They're all a bunch of soy boys from hell. Coming up, Blaine Hull. He's not a soy boy from hell. He is the host of a great podcast, Dangerous Intellectuals, and former Brigadier General. Let's take a break and come back. This is the Rob Carson Show.
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0: the Rob Carson Show. Before we go to, pardon me, I got distracted here. Brigadier General Blaine Holt, of course, host of the Dangerous Intellectuals podcast. First, Pete Hegseth.
1: Right now, directing the termination of $5.1 billion in DOD contracts. Not million, that's with a B. $5.1 billion in DOD contracts for ancillary things like consulting and other non-essential services. So here's a few examples. DHA contracts for consulting services from Accenture, Deloitte, Booz Allen, and other firms. They're going to save the department $1.8 billion.
0: Okay, that's a nice start. As I mentioned, the aforementioned Brigadier General Blaine Holt and host of Dangerous Intellectuals podcast joins us on the Newsmax hotline. You know, I'd like to hear tens of billions cut from the Pentagon, but it's a nice start. What do you think?
2: It's a down payment and nothing more. I think it's great. Let's make a big production out of it. We need procurement reform. We need to review our security and why we're paying what we're paying, and start to take a look at American security in a very different way. And I want to see hundreds of billions of dollars cut from the budget.
0: So do I. I mean, listen, I remember writing years ago when I first started writing for Rush Limbaugh in the 90s. There was that defense scandal about the $50,000 toilets. And things haven't gotten better, have they?
2: Yeah, I mean, because we're propping up what Eisenhower warned us about, which is the defense industrial complex is swallowing us. We can't afford this crap at this price point. And we're literally throwing $4 million missiles at $30,000 drones.
0: Yeah.
2: So, you know, it's like Churchill said, well, gentlemen, we've run out of money, so now we'll have to think. Well, you better think fast, because we're out of money. And it's not just the defense establishment. It's the whole national security establishment. It's the whole of what D.C. spends money on. There's an industrial complex for every living thing, like the intelligence community, State Department, and Medicaid, Medicare. All that stuff is just more of a grind. You know what we would like back? We'd like our money back. So if you want to bankrupt Social Security, just give me my money back.
0: It really has gotten to be ridiculous. We've got nearly $40 trillion in debt. There's no plan for paying that back. We're just paying interest. This is living on. This is what happens before you go bankrupt. I mean, this is something that you would do if you were an idiot in your 20s and you bought a sports car you couldn't afford, and then you end up having to get all your crap from Rent-A-Center at 80% interest. That's the way we're living right now.
2: Every circuit breaker, every financial circuit breaker is popping right now. And I believe what is going to happen. And I hear little hints from Scott Bessent and Kevin Warsh at things like the Reagan Economic Forum. Every indication says to me that we are going to be going to a new monetary system, that we are going to recognize that our great-great-great-grandchildren can't even pay off this debt. We've just screwed them. And so in order to preserve American liberty and bring back manufacturing and reestablish our rights as a self-governed people, maybe this time around, I think what I see is a gold-backed treasury bill coming out, bond coming out. I think we see gold returning to the currency. And I also think that we see stable coin being elemental in that.
0: Really?
2: Without the CBDC crap and without the digital ID crap, I think we're in for a rebirth, but I think that that's going to happen with the end of the financial system as we currently know it.
0: Well, the dollar's worthless, bro.
2: I mean, really,
0: think about this. Dude, if you look at, this isn't just about inflation. I mean, when I was selling cars now 7 years ago, you could buy a well-appointed new car, and I'm talking about an SUV. I'm talking about a Toyota Highlander for $35,000. That
2: you possibly do that,
0: dude.
2: You can't
0: that
2: $35,000,
0: dude. $55,000 is the new $35,000. Your fancy schmancy pickup truck, the zombie apocalypse truck you drive. that truck. That truck 7 years ago was $55,000, but now $85,000 is the new $55,000. And, you know, if you're driving a Raptor, it's $110,000. I mean, it's absurd.
2: Let's add in the options of the 2026. Version of my
0: car,
2: which is going to tattle on you to your insurance company, will brick itself if you're trying to avoid killing the kitty, and listen, this is all about American freedom. If you're in a financial cage that you can't work your way out of, well, there's another way they get your freedom, Rob. And so if I read the tea leaves correctly, I think the jig is up. The dollar is going to go to nothing, and I think we're actually going to cut into a new system because they have – this is what empires do at their end, and hopefully ours will live another 250 years.
0: Yeah.
2: The financialists always steal everything that's not nailed down, and they're doing it through property tax theft. They're doing it by inflating us out of our assets. They're doing it by stealing all of your pension funds for data centers. And you know what? Americans are pretty unified on this. It's not a Democrat-Republican thing. We've had it. We want enough. We want our money back.
0: Yeah, I'm hoping that there's a turnaround. I like Bessent. I think Bessent's smart. I think Kevin Hassett is really smart. I think they have the best interest of the country in mind. Let's move on. Let's move on. By the way, they want a massive increase over $1 trillion in spending for the Defense Department. I know that the Democrat I wouldn't say that the Defense Department has been woefully underfunded. That's not the case. It's just the money has not been spent well. What sort of restrictions would you put on that new massive influx of cash into the Defense Department to make sure that it wouldn't be flushed down the $50,000 toilet?
2: Yeah, well, I would I start in the same place every single time. Tell me the strategy, what you're trying to accomplish, and then go ahead and defend that budget. Defend your end strength, defend the size. Why do we have so many people wearing civilian suits for a Defense Department? Why? Why do we have a OSD staff that supports the Secretary of War that's over 4,000 people? I'm sorry.
0: Dear.
2: Check that. 17,000 people when you have the OSD policy people in on it. And you go ahead and tell me where we need all that stuff and what your strategy is that you're trying to accomplish. And then we'll start talking about what that costs. Instead, what they start with is the cost. They start saying, here's the sticker. This is what it costs. And then nobody can. And we wonder why the Defense Department can't pass a daggum audit.
0: Yeah, no kidding. Aren't we expecting an audit here soon?
2: Well, we're expecting one. I am a little bit dubious about that because we can pound our fists on tables, but quite frankly, we're going to have to go back, and this is going to be unpopular to say, I really just don't care. We're going to have to go back to a week before 9/11 and find out when Donald Rumsfeld was going to come out and tell us about the $2 trillion that they couldn't find in the Defense Department.
0: Yeah.
2: And where was that money? And why don't we go ahead and do a full autopsy on 9/11 and every single thing we've done since then and what it cost? And go ahead. I dare you to try to do it without sending somebody to jail. You can't.
0: You got to kind of wonder, and I'm not saying that 9/11 was, I believe it was a terrorist, foreign terrorist. I didn't believe Bin Laden, but it looks like the Defense Department used the crisis to increase the budget, like they used COVID to increase the size of the federal budget. That's what it kind of used a crisis. Am I right?
2: Money for all my friends, and this is how you know there's a problem. And I asked this when I was a young major when 9/11 happened. Is why are you telling me that we're about to put in a massive ground invasion force using the United States Army and up to 150,000 soldiers? Why are you telling me that that's the plan if this is supposed to be a different kind of war? It's a global war on terror, and we're supposed to be all over the place. Doesn't that mean light, lean, lift, agile? Doesn't it mean that? And instead what we did was we pitched two battles, fixed massive forces and government contracts for trillions of dollars as far as the eye could see.
0: And they made it last 20 years for a reason, didn't they?
2: That's exactly right.
0: Boom, there you go. Let's take a break and come back. I want to talk about what's going on with Iran, the negotiations on the other side of the break. General Blaine Hold, of course, the host of the Dangerous Intellectuals podcast. We'll be back. This is the Rob Carson Show. For the first time since World War II, our national debt held by the public has exceeded GDP. America, this is a wake-up call. Our sins of the past, reckless government spending, have caught up with us. What's next? Higher inflation, higher prices, higher cost of living expenses, higher interest payments on the national debt. 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

0: music. Come on! That's a band called Dr. Funk, and it's fantastic. Brigadier General Blaine Holt, host of the Dangerous Intellectual Podcast on the Newsmax Hotline. Are you a music guy? What do you like to listen? I know you like Little Foo Foo Dogs, but what do you like for music?
1: You know, if it's not rap, I probably love it. I love all kinds of music. And my sons, they play piano and guitar, and we love music on this.
0: Oh, show. Brother. I will tell you, I listen to some hip hop, and I do, and not like the violent rap and whatnot, but it is one of my favorite genres. And I followed it since Public Enemy and LL Cool J and all that. And there's still some good stuff. And now they've got like Snoop Dogg's doing country, and it's really good. And they got this new dude. They got this new. It's called Gangsta Grass, and it's hip hop meets bluegrass. It's pretty damn good. It's pretty damn good.
1: Check it out.
0: You should, maybe. You know what? We need to. I'll take Buck my Bronco, and you could take your zombie apocalypse Ford, and we'll go trailing. How's that sound?
1: That's good. That sounds right, good. Man. We'll bring my little friend upstairs with the big magazine.
0: Oh, yeah, baby. I'd love that. All right, so let's talk a little bit here. This, according to CNBC, Iranian negotiators will stop exchanging messages from the U.S. through intermediaries. Tehran will move to fully close the Strait of Hormuz in retaliation for ongoing ceasefire violation, Iran's state-affiliated news media outlet said on Monday. Trump said, basically, I don't need to negotiate. I'm kind of done with it. What does this portend? Does this portend the continued starvation of the Iranian economy with the blockade or the possibility of starting the bombing again?
1: Nah, we're getting to the end game. That's what this means.
0: Okay. All right.
1: It's going to be very difficult with anything coming out of any news outlet right now. And it's not with malice. It's that there's so much going on behind the scenes right now,
0: yeah,
1: Rob.
0: Yeah.
1: You can't take just a social media post out of Iran because what do we have here? We have four factions that really believe they're now the leaders of Iran. One of them's got guns and bullets. They're called the IRGC.
0: Yep.
1: And so the guys who are really negotiating, they can't say they're working it out with the United States. They'll take bullets to the head.
0: Oh.
1: So what do we see happening? We see, let them bluster with their propaganda. President Trump knows better through the intel on the ground. Wait a minute, intel on the ground's working with the resistance army of Iran, getting them together with those wonderful kids called the Artesh, the normal army of Iran. They have guns, by the way. And they'll get together, and then in combination with the United States, we will militarily take apart the IRGC. It is going to happen. It'll probably happen soon. President Trump will greenlight that operation, and then it goes. But there are negotiations going back and forth, and it will be, how do we reconstruct Iran? And what I think I see happening is you're going to see something emerge that looks a lot like the Venezuelan model or very close to it.
0: Yeah, yeah. Well, I think that with a weakened IRGC, the voice and power of capitalism will begin to ring, and when the people start seeing dollar signs, there will be more motivation to make Iran a free country again.
1: Yeah, it's worse than that. They can't eat. There's no water to drink right now. They're really at the end of their wits.
0: Yeah,
1: the only thing that they fear is this blood-crazed bunch of psychopaths that are out of money and ideas, who will kill anything in sight. So where does that leave us? That leaves us with us doing something militarily. And I think that's baked into the cake. Look, they're working out the timing and the tempo and the timelines of all of this stuff. And that's what gets people here frustrated, because it's very, very hard to get a piece of information, grasp onto it, and try to make sense of it. And I would say that's all by design in this great war of deception and fog.
0: Well,

0: trying to sow seeds of doubt in everybody here, and you know, it's tempting to not recognize that Donald Trump has a plan. He is executing the plan. He has always executed the plan. He has never misled anybody on anything. Although the Democrat Party, he lies about, screw you, you're full of crap. He has not. He has a plan. He executes the plan, and he's been doing this. The other day, I see a headline: Donald Trump is on the phone with a fiery conversation with Benjamin Netanyahu and says "F you." I'm like, really? First of all, how in the hell would you know that? Second of all, I don't freaking believe it.
1: Well, they're not really in alignment right now. It would be nice if Israel didn't have the strategy they have in southern Lebanon right now.
0: Yeah.
1: But both men are very strong, fiery personalities and don't mind playing rock 'em sock 'em robots in public.
0: Exactly.
1: I think, and there is a deception or a distraction value to that, which helps us on the Iranian side.
0: Yeah.
1: Here's what I think is going to happen. When all this starts to subside, we're going to see evidence like we did in Venezuela. We're going to see lots of evidence, and it's going to touch a lot of prominent American leaders. I'm not going to go into yet how I know that, but I think it's coming.
0: Okay.
1: And there's a lot of people who are vested in wanting to see that war continue going because they don't want the exposure that a lot of the revealings are going to yield on this thing once we get into Iran.
0: Dude, I really appreciate your feedback on this and your input, your insider information, because I'm certainly not privy to any of it, and your knowledge and experience are greatly valued on this show. Do appreciate you, my brother. Tell everybody about your podcast, where they can find it.
1: Well, if you want some positivity, you come see us at dangerousintellectuals.com this week. On Monday, I talked to Dr. Pippa Maldrum, and she's not cup half full. She's cup is overflowing. She's going to get into a lot of the emerging technologies that are coming on and how she sees the world unfolding for us in a new age, an age of abundance, an age with a brand new monetary system.
0: Absolutely, brother. I appreciate you. Have a glorious rest of your week. I'm off tomorrow, Thursday, Friday, but I'll talk to you next week. Let's take a break and come back. This is the Rob Carson Show.
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0: adversary in a stronger negotiating position. We are the strongest nation on the planet Earth, and we're in a stalemate.
1: This is Cory Booker versus Marco Rubio. Who's supposed going to win this one?
0: Mate with Iran, and now we're begging to get back into a deal that you all
2: we're
0: trashed in the first place.
2: There's no one begging. I don't
0: clearly,
2: know.
0: This is
3: Senator
0: a
3: Senator Booker. Senator Booker, your time's up.
1: But
3: Senator
1: Rubio, how about shut the hell up?
2: I do want to address some of these points because they go to the heart of the matter. No one's begging for anything here. The Iranians might be begging because their economy's losing hundreds of millions of dollars a day.
1: Yeah.
2: That they are losing. Understand, Iran had street protests going on before all of this started. All of those factors, economic factors in Iran, are far worse today than they were 6 months ago when those protests were happening. They have hyperinflation. Their currency's completely devalued.
1: Yeah,
2: they're struggling to make payroll for the government workers. Iran is in a very serious situation. And if it was up to the political class there, and I understand everybody there is sort of radical in some way, but if it was up to the people that actually like go to elections and wear the suits and you see on TV, they'd probably make a deal tomorrow. It's the issue they're facing is that the supreme leader in the
1: he's just doing a great job today. Here he is going after Tammy Duckworth, who's just being rude and awful.
4: The self-defeating impact. Your budget request here would sadly perpetuate that trend and undermine the roles and responsibilities that you should be fulfilling as Secretary of State. Thank you, Mr. Chairman. I yield back.
2: Okay, I didn't get to answer any of that.
4: I didn't ask you a question.
2: What, you didn't answer the question? You just want me to answer? Can I answer anyway?
4: I didn't ask him a question.
2: Okay. Well, but she made a bunch of points. I get to answer them, right?
1: Yeah, there you go.
2: First of all, I don't understand this thing with the... Let me tell you. We were just here. Maybe you weren't here. We were just talking about it. We did a peace deal with Azerbaijan and Armenia. We just signed the TRIP agreement yesterday, actually, or last week. We signed it last night. I officialized it.
1: Yeah, while Joe Biden was this stage in his term as president... he had crapped his pants twice every day. And that was all he did.
2: That was diplomacy.
4: That's great, but the Trump administration has still blown through more money in 14 weeks.
2: Do I get to talk to
4: this entire budget that you're requesting?
1: So there you go. That's your Democrat Party. Filibustering with nonsense. But they are, of course, not playing with a full deck. And Marco Rubio is a very, very intelligent man. Thank you very much. And a hell of a Secretary of State. By the way, Cruz and Tours, we're doing this trip to Washington, D.C. in the fall, the 25th through the 29th. I am told we have some seats available. I am told we have some seats available. Now, you've been seeing the reflecting pool is going to be open. All of the fountains are flowing. If you had been sitting on the fence, and many of you have been sitting on the fence, now's the time to pull the trigger on this trip to D.C. to see me October 25th through the 29th, 5 days, 4 nights, okay? 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Come and hang with me, okay? Get it booked while I'm off the next couple of days. Get it booked! All right, I'll take care. I got to go. God bless you, America's founded Donald Trump. And until I come back on Monday, don't catch a stupid. I love you guys. Thank you for everything. You're the best.
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10: And welcome back to hour number two of Leading Edge Medicine. I'm Lynette, and here is that number to get through today. We've had so many phone calls, and we don't want to miss yours. If you have a question about your health, maybe symptoms or something that you're dealing with as you are aging, give us a call, please, at 206-421-5757. We would love to talk with you. Right now, we're headed to Linwood. We have Bill on the line.
11: Hi, Bill. Oh, hi. Good morning to all of you. I have a question regarding cholesterol. I am a guy age 69, so I'm getting kind of old here. And my problem, my health problem has been I drive for my work all day, every day. I drive so much, so it's been way too tempting to eat way too many hamburgers and french fries at fast food drive-thrus. So I had this free Medicare thing called an annual wellness review, so I did that. So I made a big decision about my health, and so today's my 1 month anniversary. I totally changed my diet and cut out all of that stuff I was eating, and now I'm just eating sardines, salmon, broccoli, asparagus, walnuts, just all really good organic food. I've totally changed. So I just wanted to ask you a question. Okay, my weight, I'm 5'11". I was 215 pounds. In 1 month, I've lost 15 pounds. I'm down to 199. And my LDL has dropped from 198 to 167. So just yesterday, the doctor that wants to prescribe to me 20 milligrams of something called rosuvastatin.
12: Yes.
11: Yeah, they want to do 20 milligrams of that, but I'm on zero medications. I'm not really want to take. So my question, I guess, for you, doctor, is as long as I am on track now, I'm losing weight, my numbers are coming down fast, can I just keep on doing what I am doing and not accept this prescription, or do you recommend that I go ahead and take this 20 milligrams that they want to prescribe to me?
13: Well, of course you can.
12: You can.
13: Your doctor works for you. You don't work for the doctor.
12: No.
13: He gives you his opinion.
12: Yeah.
13: You know, and then it's your life and your body, and you make up your mind whether to accept his opinion or not. You know, my personal feeling is that if I'm making progress towards where I want to go, I'll probably just keep making progress for a while. If the progress stops and I'm not at goal,
12: then I may need to change. No, we can't say that to him, Jerry. We can't say that to him because we don't know the rest of his story. He's told us he's sedentary, and then the only other thing we know is that he has high cholesterol. So here's my suggestion to you. You can do this by yourself. You can go to the American Heart Association website. The Prevent trial is there, and there is an online tracker on that. So you go to that website, and you put in your data on there. It'll ask you for your age, your sex, your weight, your blood pressure, whether you're pre-diabetic or not, what is your cholesterol values. And after that, it calculates for you your 10-year and 30-year risk of a cardiovascular event. So it'll tell you whether you have atherosclerotic cardiovascular disease, whether you're at risk for congestive heart failure, whether you're going to have a cardiovascular event or not. So depending upon what percentage value comes out, you then can decide whether you need to be aggressive about lowering your risk right now or whether you can afford to wait or not. So that's how you'll know. We on the radio don't know your full history, so it is unfair for you to ask us because we really cannot tell you that. But yes, you can go and find out on the American Heart Association website, Prevent. Okay? Now, the second thing, though, is, yes, your value for LDL cholesterol is actually quite scary. Even I am concerned when I hear that value, but it's not the full picture. So as if you've listened to us before, we do talk about fractionating cardiac profile, knowing what the LDL picture is like, what the particle sizes are, and what the particle counts are. That was more valuable. Apolipoprotein B is a very important number to know. And the other one that you should know is what is your lipoprotein little a value, because that's a genetic trait, an independent risk factor for heart disease, regardless of the LDL value. So a lot of things play a role into deciding whether you need treatment or not, okay? And if you're averse to taking medications, then you have to find out what is the consequences of not taking that. What he has prescribed for you, though, is a 20 milligram dose, which is a little higher than I usually start with. So the rosuvastatin or Crestor is a good medication. It has fewer side effects, and I do like to use it a lot. But I generally do the opposite of what your prescriber has done. I start at a low dose and see how much result can I get with that low dose. My hope being I'll avoid some side effects and get some results and then see where I can take it. In the past, the guidelines used to be that we need to lower LDL cholesterol to 100 or below. Now those guidelines have changed, and they depend upon what your other risk factors are. But as a global value, we are aiming for 70 or lower. So you're still quite a bit higher. So they did the right thing for you. What they didn't do is risk stratification, and that's something you can ask for.
11: I see. Okay. That sounds
13: I'm going to take a little bit different point of view, though.
11: Okay. Okay.
13: So Samira and I don't always agree on everything.
12: Which is fine.
13: That's right. We agree on most things, but not everything. Okay. When I see somebody that's making progress, okay, I usually say, hey, how long are you willing to continue making progress? Now, I agree with going to the website and look at your numbers, okay? But the reality is, you know, we're talking about your life, your future. You need to be the final decider, okay? I am a fierce defender of individual freedoms over their own life. If you don't own yourself, you don't own anything.
12: I agree with you, Jerry, but as long as we are his providers, I have people that run high levels, yeah, but I'm monitoring them.
13: I understand, but we aren't
12: his provider. We're not his provider.
13: We aren't his providers. So what we would do is probably quite different from what it sounds like his doctor has done for him.
12: Correct.
13: And his doctor has taken the choice to hit him with a high dose right up front.
12: Yeah.
13: I tend to be a gradualist. Okay, I tend to start with the least invasive thing.
12: Yes.
13: And work up, because my firm belief is the proper dose of anything is just enough to do the job.
12: Yeah.
13: The more stuff you add, the more risks you add to what you're doing.
12: Yeah.
13: So I even start with things like red yeast rice first at 1,000 milligrams, 1,500 milligrams a day, and then move into the prescription drugs if I need to.
12: Sure.
13: But if lifestyle and diet, you know, yes, you're sedentary while you're at work, but you're only at work 8 hours a day. You know, if you go out and you start being physically active before and after work, take a brisk 30-minute walk before you go to work, take another brisk 30-minute walk after you go to work, watch your diet carefully, you know, do some resistance training, you may find that your numbers continue to get better and better and better and better without having to hit you with something like a high dose Crestor. Okay? So.
11: Got it. Yeah.
13: But it also depends on does your progress continue and how fast is your progress continuing? Put all of that into account when you make up your mind what you want to do.
11: Okay.
12: Oh, and one other thing. Before you start the statin medications, go get your calcium score done.
11: Mm-hmm.
12: It might be useful.
11: Okay.
13: Yes.
11: Okay. So that sounds real good. What I didn't have time to quite say was, during this last month now, I have become not sedentary now. I'm walking at least 15,000 steps a day, and I'm doing resistance weight training, and I'm really getting active. In other words, I'm serious about this. And so, and also my HDL level just in that 1 month went up from 50 to 57 HDL. So I really feel good about my progress. So I just want to continue that. So I just wanted to get your, I didn't know anything about this rosuvastatin thing. So that's mainly what I was asking with the side effects or anything.
13: Yeah. Well, as statins go, it is one of the more effective with pretty low side effect profile. So, you know, if I'm going to pick a statin, that would be a good statin to do. The only disagreement we might have is at what dose you would use.
11: Right.
13: And when you kick it in, you know.
12: Remember, again, we talked about this earlier today was, why is your cholesterol level increasing now? Is it because your hormonal balance is changing and is it trying to make more hormone for you? And so paying attention to what is normal aging doing to you and addressing that is just as important as addressing your lipid profile.
11: Okay. All right. Sounds good. And thank you so much for that narrative there. That helps.
13: All right. Take care, sir. Bye-bye.
11: Okay.
12: Good luck.
14: Thank you for the call, Bill. All right. We're going to talk with Don and Jim. 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And here is the number to get through just like they did today. Don't wait till the end of the show, and we're getting close to that. The number is 206-421-5757. Taking a break right here, but we'll be right back. Stay right there.
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14: And welcome back. It's Leading Edge Medicine. My name is Lynette, here with Dr. Samira Umat and Dr. Jerry Mixon. We're taking your calls at 206-421-5757. And right now we are headed to Des Moines. We have Don on the line. Hi, Don.
13: Hello, Don.
18: Hey, guys. Good morning. How you doing?
13: Doing good. Thank you, sir.
19: Still having fun?
13: That's right.
18: Mm-hmm. Well, I need a more serious doctor, so can we get serious real quick?
13: Sure. I'll put on my serious face.
14: Just for a moment. Yeah.
13: You are serious or grumpy?
18: Well, okay, I apologize. You may have already addressed this issue, but Dr. Mixon, I had my Sinesitel test this week. Uh-huh. What are the next steps? I'm not clear what the next steps are.
13: Well, we will have the result out sometime, hopefully early next week. The samples are only stable for up to 72 hours, so we have to run the test within 72 hours. But then it takes them a while to get it into the spreadsheets and sent over to us. And what we'll do then is graph it out for you and sit down and chat with your doc. But, you know, this is our baseline. This one will tell us where you are now. It doesn't tell us where you were. See, are you one of the folks that have done some senescent cell therapy previously, just based on clinical response?
18: I've done it for 2 years, and I recently finished up the 9-day protocol, about a month ago. I finished that up about a month ago.
13: Okay, so the interesting thing is going to be, where are you now? Okay, I've had mine twice in the last 3 weeks. And kind of interesting, when I don't know where I started, obviously, because, you know, we couldn't test. But I'm 78 and 10 months, so almost 79 years old. If I assume that I was at the median of a 79-year-old, my first test several weeks ago moved me back to where I was in my early 60s, okay, or where the average person would be in their early 60s. And then I hit it really hard with fisetin for the following week. And I mean hard, like 5 days out of seven. And I dropped it another 20%. So I ended up where I would expect a man in his mid to late 40s be. So the interesting thing will be to see where you are now. And my personal goals are to try to get down to where a mid-20s person would be. And so what it told me was the gentle therapy I had been taking, the one a week, it had helped. I was no longer at a man in his late 70s. I was at a man in his early 60s. But that's still not what I'm looking for. You know, I'm looking for optimal, the best I could be. And so that's why I hit it really hard for a week and rechecked it. And that made another decade of improvement. So I was happy with that. So I'm going to hit it really hard now for 2 or 3, 4 weeks in a row, and then I'll check it again. And I'll see where I am. What I don't know is, do the aggressive therapies have a point of diminishing returns? You know, do you start making less and less progress the lower and lower you go? Or do you continue to gallop right along when you're being aggressive with a therapy? Well, these are things we're going to find out. You know, right now, no one on earth has these answers. We're the only clinical lab in the country that is doing this test. So, you know, we have no one else to compare it to. All of the testing done over the last several years has been done based on how do people feel, how fast can they walk, how far can they walk, how much can they lift, you know, your overall clinical situation. For the first time, we're actually going to be able to look at now, where are you compared to other people on your immune system? Okay. Now, this doesn't necessarily tell me where your heart is, where your kidneys are, where your bones are, because to get those, I would have to biopsy your heart and your kidneys and your bones, and we're not going to do that. So we're working on the presumption that your immune system will reflect to a reasonable degree where the rest of your body is.
18: It seems to me that the senescent approach, I mean, it impacts all facets of your physiological being. I mean, this seems revolutionary, actually.
13: Yes, it is.
18: And you're going to be in great demand going forward from practices around the country, if not around the world.
13: Yeah, well, the question that I get when I have spoken at medical meetings last fall and again this spring was, when can my patients get the test? And I've had to tell them they can't, because it's validated in-house. I'm working with the regulatory teams right now to see if we can get permission to offer it to other clinics or offer it to non-patients. Right now, the only people that I can actually offer this test to are my own patients. And even there, you know, they have to be told that, look, this is internally validated. You know, we can't compare it to anybody else. And it is still
12: research.
13: It's research. It's for us developing the outcomes, you know. So these questions that we raise, we're the only folks right now that have a chance of answering the questions. So, you know, yes, I will offer you the test. Yes, we will sit down and talk with you about it. Yes, I'll be doing podcasts and talks about it frequently as we make progress to keep all of our people updated. You know, I think one of the things we probably ought to do that just occurred to me, as a result of your question, is we probably ought to make a list of everybody and send them out a summary every month or so of the progress that we're making and the conclusions we're coming to, so that everybody taking part in this and getting their testing done, you know, knows exactly where we are and what we're thinking and how we want to change. For instance, one of the things I really want to know is, can I use fisetin instead of dasatinib and quercetin? Because dasatinib is a cancer drug and it's got a fair number of side effects. And we found a reasonable number of people that simply don't tolerate the drug. So will they tolerate the fisetin much better? It's over the counter. It's a supplement. It's not even a prescription drug. On the other hand, we're using it in much higher doses than are traditionally used. So even here, we want to watch your kidney function, your liver function, your complete blood count to make sure that this high-dose fisetin is not having an unexpected impact, you know, something bad that we don't want to do. So we're going to be watching all of your blood counts. We're here within the next month or two, I should know, can I switch my people from the dasatinib over to the quercetin or to the fisetin, and get rid of the side effects of the more potent prescription drug? I'd love to use a non-prescription drug for this if I can. Does it make sense?
18: Well, oh yeah, Dr. Mixon, I listen to your radio program relatively consistently, so I feel really informed. I don't know if most of your patients listen to your radio show, but your radio show or your podcast, it's a tremendous source of information. You should advertise it more.
13: Well, I'm going to start in that. I've actually hired a company to put me on other people's podcasts so that I can get exposure to their audiences too. And I talk about this, and on every time on somebody else's podcast, I tell them to go to lmclinic.com and look at our podcast. You know? So yes, I'm trying to develop a much larger audience than this local radio stations give me, because I think this is something that's really, really important. You know, as I'm talking to doctors about it, I'm speaking at medical meetings, I'm trying to get as many people as I can to look at our podcasts, because this has the potential to revolutionize the aging process. I see we're at 11:30. We're going to have to take a break here in just a minute or two. But in the animal studies, the animals start making their own hormones again. The old animals act like they're younger. Their brains work better. All of their glands start turning back on. Their hearts regenerate, and they're able to run faster and longer. Now, we aren't rats. We are not as tough as rats. People are relatively fragile compared to rodents. But the question is that I want to look at as this develops over the next year, are our people able to start, they can now walk, can they start to jog when I get them low enough? If I get your levels, if I measure you now and I find out, okay, you are at the range of a 50-year-old, all right, how much improvement physically do you get at that range? But now can we move you down to 30 or 20? And at that point, will your heart and your lungs regenerate enough that your functional ability will dramatically improve? It works with the rodents. Is it going to work with the people? Don't know. We won't know till we try. But we're the only people on Earth trying right now. So I think it's important to be done.
18: Well, you definitely will be on Mount Rushmore of medical advancement for sure.
13: Don't know about that. You know? But this is my next stage of my career. You know, I started off as a young soldier, and my job was killing people. Then I became a student. Then I became a country doctor, where I delivered babies and set broken bones and did major surgeries. Then I, after 20-some years of that, I shifted over to longevity medicine, and my goal has been to help people age better. And now I'm moving yet to another stage where I want to make America writ large as the healthiest country on earth. So I want to take the MAHA movement, merge with it, and push it further and faster. You know, I agree with Mr. Kennedy that it's good to take the dyes and the poisons and the pesticides out of our food. But that's not going to get us where I want us to go. This sort of thing is what will take us where I think I want to go. So I'm trying to spread the word as far and fast as I can. But first, I got to have the facts. That's what we're gathering right now with your help.
18: Well, thank you very much. That was very informative. And I'm convinced, because I've had dramatic benefits from the 2 years I've been on the Senescencel protocol.
13: Well, good. Now let's find out how low you really are. How much further we want to go.
14: Yeah.
13: Right? So you'll get your test results next week. Then we can chat about it.
14: I love it.
18: Thank you very much. Have a great day.
13: Bye-bye, sir.
14: Thank you for the call, Don. All right, taking a quick break here. We will be back with more of your calls if you'd like to get in. Well, here's that number, 206-421-5757. Don, we're going to take your call next. And then Bonnie, you're next as well. Stay right there. This is Leading Edge Medicine.
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14: 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We have about 30 minutes left of our show and still time for your phone calls at 206-421-5757. Right now, headed to Fircrest, and we have Jim on the line. Hi, Jim.
19: Hi, good afternoon. Yes, hi, good morning. Yeah, I'm calling on behalf of a friend of mine. She has milky urine. It's been going on for 5 months.
13: Okay.
19: And can the doctor say something about what it is?
12: A female patient or a male patient?
13: He said she.
14: Your wife.
12: Okay.
13: So milky urine.
12: Is it painful?
19: It's not painful. It's not, there's no odor or smell. So.
12: Is it milky or is it cloudy?
13: Yeah, that's the question. When you say milky, that would mean basically it's opaque. You can't see through it.
12: Yeah.
13: And cloudy is different.
19: Oh, okay. They send samples to CDC and then I think they have some issues there, so no results have come back. And then there was a word called filariasis or something like that. And then they thought it's maybe elephantiasis, which is kind of a bacteria. So it's all over the place. They sent it to a gynecologist and it's to do skin test.
12: Okay.
19: tuberculosis test.
13: Okay.
19: Nobody seemed to come up with anything.
13: Yeah. Well, without the testing, we're not going to be able to do a whole lot either. You know, the question is... Is this
19: that's why I called you.
13: I mean, do we have some sort of renal disease? Do we have infections? Are these white blood cells that are coming down from the kidneys? If she's not having burning in frequency and urgency, if she's basically symptom free, that argues against infections.
12: Correct.
13: You know, dehydration can give you kind of cloudy urine.
12: Any new medications or supplements you've added to her routine?
19: No, nobody. It's just that a lot of people have looked at it and nobody can come up with anything. Okay, so that's why I say that maybe Dr. Mixon might have some...
13: Well, a couple of questions. When she pees, is she just peeing in the toilet or are you collecting her urine?
19: She collects it and then they told her like in the morning, you know, the first time. Yeah, and then they collected the samples and then they sent it to different labs and then owns a lab, and then they did it. They didn't find anything. Nobody can find anything. Anyway, she had a lot of medical problems. She got a stroke, and then she had her breast removed, and she had to learn to talk all over, and a lot of medical issues over the last few years for her. So I don't know what that is connected, but the milky urine is something that is new in the last 5 months.
13: Okay. We see heavy infections can turn it white. We call that pyuria. But that usually runs fever, irritation, pain with urination, frequency. Then you've got things like there is a lipiduria where you're actually getting fats in the urine, which will make it kind of foamy and white.
19: Uh-huh.
13: And people who do that often have edema because they've usually got significant kidney disease. Because you don't normally dump.
19: They checked that and they said it's not the kidney. You know, they thought maybe it was the fat that was not being absorbed.
13: Uh-huh.
19: And so they did all that.
13: Okay. Boy, I think that's about all that comes to mind. That's why I just...
12: Any list of medications or supplements that might do it, Jerry?
13: Yeah, I don't know. I was basically pulled up a differential diagnosis.
12: Yeah.
13: And, you know, we've kind of been through that. So I don't know what medicines might do this. I've never heard of a medicine that did this.
12: I haven't either, but I don't know what, you know, diet or supplement or medication might cause it. The interesting thing is she's asymptomatic with it.
13: Yeah, which makes no sense.
12: Yeah.
13: Unless, remember, with the stroke, she's got
12: altered sensation,
13: altered mental function, so she may not be aware.
12: But still, they've done some testing, so they would have picked up a CBC showing a high white count.
13: Yeah.
12: But it doesn't seem like they did that.
13: Okay,
12: but he did say one test couldn't be reported on.
13: Yeah. Sulfa medications can give cloudy urine.
12: There you go.
13: And high-dose antivirals like acyclovir, Indivir.
12: Yeah.
13: Can do it.
12: No, there you go.
13: Go.
12: So if she's on any of those medications,
19: why do they come up with the word elephantiasis? Will they have anything to do with it?
12: Well, does she have enlarged ankles or feet or legs?
19: No, but that's one of the things that they came up with it, so that probably that's the cause of it all. There's some type of bacteria.
12: Maybe some other form of infection that may cause it. That's probably what they were looking at.
19: Yeah, some type of bacteria.
13: So once more, if she's got an infection, but because of her strokes, she's not got this sensory, she's not feeling it, that may well be the issue.
12: Yeah.
13: But once more, sitting here on the radio, we can come up with some ideas like this, but sorting it through it, we would actually have to have access to the laboratory and run tests of our own. I mean, I would be interested in running renal function studies on her, look at her BUN, her creatinine.
12: And if she's had a stroke and all that, Jerry, I'm pretty sure they've checked all that.
13: Probably. But again, we don't have the records.
12: We don't know.
13: So I'm afraid we're kind of stuck here. This is one that we can't help you with much. We just don't have the data in front of us that we can use. We don't have access to the patient that we can even run the tests. So I am sorry, but you need to get a really good urologist and a nephrologist and probably a general internist to boot to cooperate in evaluating her.
12: Mm. Sometimes things get complicated, you kind of don't even think about which is the right specialty, but clearly, given her medical problems, she does need a urologist.
13: For a team.
12: Yeah.
13: All right. Well, thank you for the call. Even though you're playing Stump the Doctor today.
14: Yeah.
19: Thank you, sir. Thank you, ma'am.
12: Good luck.
14: Thank you for that call.
12: Sorry to hear about it.
14: Okay, we're going to take our next question, then go to our break. We're headed to Edmonds. We have Bonnie with us on the line. Hi, Bonnie.
13: Hello, Bonnie.
20: Good day. Good day to you all.
12: Good morning.
20: See, I was listening this morning, and heard the gentleman calling in about his wife's bumps on the inside of her hands.
13: Yes.
20: And I had that. And if he's still listening, if they're soft, I'm not sure. But if they're firm, those are called Dupuytrons, which Dr. Dupuytron did a paper on that many years ago.
13: Yes,
20: and I had Dr. Yes, and I had them removed. I had one in each hand. And actually, one of them had, I think, two. And they were removed by Dr. McAllister at ProLiance in Edmonds.
13: Okay.
20: And he's a hand surgeon, wrist and elbow surgeon.
13: Mm-hmm.
20: And it cured him. I was looking at my hands when he was talking about it, and you can't even tell they were there.
12: Mm.
20: But a little bit of a scar, but that's it. But no bumps, no lumps. And they do restrict your hands. You can't use them as well. They're not as strong because they interfere with the muscles.
13: Well, it's the Dupuytrons contracture, they call it, because your fingers can't open up completely. They kind of curl and stay curled. Yeah.
20: Yes. Eventually, yes.
13: Yeah. But his description of these sounded more like it was soft tissue. It didn't really sound like it was down in the tendons, ligaments, along the bone. But
20: No. This was on top of the skin. I mean, in the skin. It was, it wasn't in any bone. So it's a possibility for him.
13: Yep, yeah. Well, my hope is, of course, that people with these kind of off the wall will go in, and actually let a doctor
12: see them,
13: see it and feel it and rub their fingers up and down it and examine the hand.
12: That's right.
13: Here on the radio, we're at a significant disadvantage.
20: Absolutely.
14: Yeah.
20: And the good news is they never come back.
13: Well,
14: that is good.
13: All right.
20: Yes. Okay, you have a wonderful weekend.
13: Thank you. Thank you for my call.
14: Yeah, Bonnie. Thank you for that information. Yeah.
20: You bet. Bye-bye.
14: That's good to know. Hopefully
13: and we
14: helpful.
13: All burst into song, My Bonnie Lies Over in Edmonds.
14: Yes, she does. Taking our last break of the day, we're going to talk with Rick from Tacoma next. Stay right there. This is Leading Edge Medicine. We'll be back. If you
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0: And we are back with Leading Edge Medicine. I'm Lynette with Dr. Mixon and Dr. Umad, and we have one call left on our show today. We're headed to Tacoma, and Rick is ready to talk to us. Hi, Rick.
2: Hi.
3: Hi, Rick.
4: Hello, Rick.
2: Hello. A few years back, inversion tables where you lay horizontally and then swing your arms back and you go vertically, I guess. And for stretching your back out. And was wondering if you believe they're more of a fad or if it just would do the same thing to like hang from a just a bar or something to maybe decompress your spine, if that works at all. What your opinion is of those?
3: I recommended that yesterday to a patient.
4: Your answer is yes and yes.
0: Yes.
4: Yes, it was a fad, but yes, it does have value.
3: It was more popular, and now I guess if we don't hear about it as much.
4: Well, there were people selling them on TV.
3: Yeah, well, they're available now on Amazon, and I think there was a time even Costco carried them. They're only about $100 or so.
4: Yeah. I mean, it's not an expensive device, and you know, anything that basically suspends you by your feet, your ankles, your knees, your thighs, or even your hips, that then lets the weight of your upper body pull this down.
0: Is that an inversion table? Is that what they called those?
3: You know, I mean, not everybody can use them. They are pretty scary. No.
4: Well, they can be, especially if you got high blood pressure problems and stuff, because now you're increasing the blood pressure in your head.
3: Brain,
4: But here's an interesting concept. Assuming your arms and shoulders are strong enough, almost every gym has got a device where you can support yourself on your forearms and elbows. And hang.
3: Yes.
4: And you're getting the same thing. Here you're using the weight of your hips and legs to distract you, and your shoulders basically connected at the top of your spine.
3: Not an easy thing to do.
4: No. So, and that takes a fair bit of strength.
3: Yes.
4: You know, but it doesn't matter. You don't have to be upside down. You can be right side up.
3: And still get the same.
4: The trick is to suspend yourself by your upper extremities.
3: Yeah. Just the inversion table is a little bit easier.
4: Well, and you're laying down and relaxing. Yeah.
3: Yeah.
4: Does that answer your question?
2: Yes. If a person just grips on with his hands like a bar and then his whole body is just hanging, would that work too, do you think?
4: Yes. The difference is that an inversion table, you can lay there for a long time.
3: Yeah.
4: You know, and most people don't have enough upper body strength to hang from their hands, elbows, arms, you know, or anything else. It's a matter of seconds instead of minutes. But if you can distract your spine a bit and decompress those discs, many people feel significantly better.
3: That's right.
2: Okay, thank you.
4: You're welcome, sir. Bye-bye.
3: Gives you your height back.
4: That's right.
0: Yeah, yes. Oh, I used to hang upside down all the time as a kid. I don't know that I would try that now. But the inversion table, sometimes they just stretch your spine. It feels good.
4: Okay. Yeah. I've never used it.
3: I don't like to use it.
0: Yeah. I've only done it a few times.
3: Yes, I have.
4: Okay.
0: Boy. Yeah. Oh, just a few minutes left of the show. Let's talk about longevity because we want you to come in to see us at one of our three clinics, Kirkland, Tacoma, or in Linwood. Right, doctors?
4: Absolutely. You know what most people don't realize is that

0: this show is not paid for by the radio station. We are not paid to be here. I buy this time. Okay. And the purpose of this show is, yes, to spread some education and to let people know what can be done about the aging process, but also to attract you to come and be a patient at Longevity Medical Clinic. Mm-hmm. And if we don't get enough people to come to Longevity Medical Clinic, the show goes away. It's real simple.
1: No.
0: Yes, that's right.
1: No.
0: So, but, you know, we offer value for what we're asking you to do. We want you to come to Longevity Medical Clinic and let us evaluate you. And take a look at the things that are making you get slow and weak and fat and have your brain slow down and your joints all start to ache and you get stiff and you can't bend over and flex and bend like you used to. All of that thing has physiologic reasons. And we can do something about the vast majority of it. So if you come into Longevity Medical Clinic, our goal is to help you function as well as you did 20, 30, 40 years ago. And how much progress you're going to get is going to depend on how much work you're willing to put into it. We can provide you with a laboratory data that says, here's where you are and here's where you need to go. We can provide you with prescriptions and recommendations and supplements and so on. And then we can track your progress or lack of same and figure out why, if you're not making the progress you should, what we need to do differently. When you come to see Longevity, you're going to sit down with a doctor for an hour at a time for each visit. We're going to see you at least every 3 months, more if we need to. And you're going to get a lot of time face-to-face with a doctor. And they're going to look at what your life is doing, what your lifestyle, what your diet, what your current diseases and problems are involved. And then we're going to do everything we can to help you change the trajectory of your life. 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
2: Absolutely. 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And at our clinics, we have something coming up on June 8th through the 12th. It's our gallery test. And Dr. Umat, could you give us some more details on that?
3: It's a screening for 50 different types of cancers with one simple blood test. It looks for signal for early cancer, and then it gives you some indication of where the cancer might be coming from in case you have a positive signal.
0: 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So come on in, get screened. 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
2: 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It is June 8th through the 12th. 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That's it for our show today. Wow, so many phone calls, doctors. Wow. Yep. We're going to give them a break. We will be back with a best of show for you next week right here on lmclinic.com. 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
3: 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I am your host, Steve Summers. Before we jump in today, let me take a step back because I remember this conversation like it was yesterday. I was talking to Dr. Neil Levin just a few years ago, and I asked him, I said, Dr. Levin, if you were stuck on a desert island, what key nutrients would you take? Because, you know, it's confusing for us. There are so many vitamins out there. What is the most important one? If you're like me, I don't want to take 10 to 20 pills a day. I just don't. So anyway, Dr. Levin said, Steve, we're working on this. A few years went by, and folks, here we are today. And on the show to talk with us about that, Dr. Neil Levin is here. He's a chiropractor, nutritionist, and high-level advisor to Purity Products. Dr. Levin, I remember that conversation. I do. Welcome back to the show.
4: You know, that's funny. I remember that conversation as well, and you weren't the only one who had asked me that. I've had so many patients over the years ask me just about that. Doc, you know, if you were stuck on a desert island and you could only have one thing, what would it be? Or, Doc, I'm giving them five or six formulas. Doc, I just want one thing. And this super pill is the answer to that question. I brought that question back to Purity Products and I said, look, this is getting unruly. I mean, I'm giving my patients a multi. I'm giving them fish oil and krill oil. If they're over 45, they need the CoQ10. Mm-hmm. All the multis are underpowered in terms of vitamin D. So I'm giving them vitamin D. The B12s and all these multis are wrong. Folks over 50, 60 can't absorb it. I'm giving them a B12.
3: Right.
4: And it was getting that they're walking out of here with a bag of pills and they're rolling their eyes at me. So I said to Purity, I'm like, guys, we got to come up with one super formula is what I called it. And they came back. It took them about a year to do it.
3: Wow.
4: And they came back with the super pill. And this is the answer. When I have somebody that says, I just want one thing.
3: Right.
4: This is what I give them, Steve, because this is the multivitamin. I'm talking about a world-class multivitamin. So, this is your krill oil. It's your fish oil. It's your CoQ10. This has got as much lutein, Steve, as an eye formula, a full 10 milligrams of a very high-end lutein. It's got the astaxanthin for the eyes. Wow. Steve, there's 2,000 international units of vitamin D. This has got the right B12 for folks in their 50s, 60s, 70s to give them that energy that they want. This is the answer. If you're only going to take one thing, hands down, the super pill is it.
3: Well, I remember the conversation very well. And to be fair, it had to have been one of those ding light bulb moments, right? I mean, this is actually huge because there is no other multivitamin on the market, at least I know of, that does this.
4: Yeah. There is none. And, you know, it's like, what do you need to take? Let's check the boxes. What do people have to take? You have to take an omega-3, whether it's fish oil or krill oil.
3: Check.
4: I like both because that's just critical for brain health and heart health, visual health. It makes your skin look great. It makes all the cells of the body work effectively. According to a recent study, 98% of us are low in omega-3s, you must take an omega-3. That's right. In here. You have to take vitamin D. If you're above Atlanta, let's say, you have to take vitamin D because for the whole winter, you're not making any. And then if you slather on the sunscreen in the summer, you're still not making any. And vitamin D is critical for everything. It signals to a tenth of the human genome. It's important for muscle health, eye health, immune health, brain health, happy mood. You want to feel good? It's your vitamin D. You got to get that in there. The average multi, Steve, is going to give you 400 international units. That's a joke. The super pill has a full 2,000 international units.
3: That's huge.
4: Of vitamin D.
3: That's huge.
4: A meaningful dose.
3: Yeah.
4: And the list goes on and on. It's 100 milligrams of CoQ10. It's the right B12. So what I hear from my patients, let's say they come in on a Monday and they're, you know, have some neck pain or back pain. I want to see them again later in the week. They come in and they're like, wow, doc, this makes a difference. This isn't like a regular multi where you take it and you hope it's going to work.
5: Right.
4: This is like, wow, I feel better. Once people start on the super pill, this is just something they get over and over and over.
5: Well, the way I view this, this is kind of a next generation new frontier of supplementation. It's where one simple pill that you have in your elite multi that you're talking about, an elite omega-3, you said, with krill oil and fish oil, and then you augment that with the cellular energizers like coenzyme Q10, talked about astaxanthin and lutein for the eyes and skin, and even ginkgo, which I don't think you mentioned, for brain health. Now, that is a great idea right there. Because we get a little bit older, things slow down. Ginkgo is great for brain health. I mean, does this all surprise you that it's never been done before?
4: You know, I've always been surprised that it hasn't been done before. But, you know, I don't get involved in the intrinsics. But when I talk to Jan over there at Purity, Jason over there, you know, this took them over a year to put together because to get everything stabilized, because with the fish oil and the krill oil and then the multi, to make everything work just right wasn't easy. But then the benefits are so great. Let's go to this recent study. This is a recent large randomized study. This is on multivitamins.
5: This would be interesting.
4: The multivitamin they used isn't half the multi we're talking about right now. So this is a randomized, double-blind, placebo-controlled study performed by researchers, Steve, from Wake Forest University School of Medicine in collaboration with Brigham and Women's Hospital in Boston. That's an affiliate of Harvard. So very high-end study. 2,262 older men and women, average age 72. This was published in September 2022, so very recent.
5: Yeah.
4: What the researchers found was nothing less than shocking. They did the study over 3 years. They gave them cognitive tests at baseline. So that's thinking tests. How is this person thinking? Okay. Everybody was normal cognitively when the test began.
5: Mm-hmm.
4: Now, 3 years later, they redid the cognitive test. Some were on placebo, of course. Some were on the multi. The multivitamin slowed cognitive decline, Steve, by 60%.
5: No way.
4: You would have thought this would have been trumpeted from the hilltops, but you know what? The media, they love to come out and pan vitamins. So when God forbid a study comes out that doesn't show the vitamin did an amazing job, that's big headlines. But this is major, and it's from Harvard. It's from Wake Forest, Brigham Young Hospital. It cut down cognitive decline by 60%. So that's just outstanding.
5: That's
4: Let me
5: amazing.
4: Tell you something. The multi we're talking about here, the super pill, is order of magnitudes better. You know, just the nutrients are better. So you asked me about ginkgo before.
5: Yes.
4: So when you combine a multi with ginkgo biloba, which has wonderful support for the brain, along with krill oil and fish oil, incredible support for the brain, B vitamins, so important for the brain, and then you add our elite lutein, which has tons of brain benefits, along with skin benefits and eye benefits, this becomes just an outstanding brain formula on top of it being great for the heart and energy. The first thing people are going to notice is energy. But this is going to work. This is protecting your brain. We all want to age gracefully. The super pill is going to help you do just that.
5: You mentioned something a while ago, why it took a year to develop this. Purity Products has been around for 25 plus years now, so they don't do anything halfway. I mean, you put the components together, and you want to make sure that it works. And when it does, you want to tell people about it, just like the super pill. It can deliver a multiple mode of action that goes way beyond just a basic multivitamin. And it boils down to what you'd like to call a difference maker in nutritional technologies. If you can, explain the savings here and why this is so advanced. Because I know savings is so important for so many people out there.
4: Wow, that is like such a great point. Because, you know, people used to complain about the sheer amount of stuff I would give them, right? Mm-hmm. But they were also rolling their eyes at my receptionist when she gives them the number for the cost of it. Because if you're talking about, if you go out and buy a very top quality multivitamin, and then you're going to get some krill oil and some fish oil, and you're going to get CoQ10, and the top selling CoQ10 brand is 100 milligrams. We have 100 milligrams right here.
5: Mm-hmm.
4: You're going to get an eye formula with 10 milligrams of a very good lutein. So I can't see doing it for less than, and you're going to get a vitamin D formula and maybe a high-end B12.
5: Yeah.
4: I don't see you doing it for less than $200. And, you know, the fact that the fact that, since you're bringing up money, the fact that Purity is letting folks try a full 1 month supply of this for $9.95, I mean, that is really, you know why they do it, Steve?
5: Why?
4: Because they want people to try it. They know this is a superior product. They're not out to lose money, Purity products. But in essence, when you get this, they're pretty much losing money, because I think the first 1,000 calls even getting free shipping. You'll yes. know that better than me. But I mean, between the shipping and the cost of the vitamin, they're out big money when someone gets one of these. But they know once people say, see, wow, this is really a lot better than what I was taking, they're going to want to continue.
5: You know, I think this is a good time to clarify how Purity can claim things like better joint comfort in just 7 days with the Purity Super Pill. Because, hey, let's be honest here. I mean, you can't get this benefit from a regular multi out there. It just doesn't exist. Characterize why adding the omega-3s to Purity Super Pill really leverages the science of these omega-3s from krill to reduce joint pain from exercise and activity in just 7 days.
4: This is a great study. This is double-blind, placebo-controlled out of the Journal of the American College of Nutrition. And Steve, this was done on only 300 milligrams of krill oil. It was a high-end krill oil, but it's 300 milligrams. Mm-hmm. We use 500 milligrams of krill oil, and we use something called phospho-boost krill oil. So what have they done here? They've taken out more of the sea salts, mm-hmm. and by doing that, they concentrate up the omega-3s and the phospholipids, and so this is a really, really good krill oil. So you're going to get this benefit and then some. So in this study, in just 7 days, the folks that had knee discomfort, and I think these folks, if I remember correctly, were in their 50s. In just 7 days, Steve, they were 28% more comfortable.
5: Wow.
4: They didn't do anything different. They weren't exercising or using PT or taking NSAIDs. They added krill oil.
5: Right.
4: In 30 days, they were 38% more comfortable. Now, researchers didn't stop there. They checked their joint flexibility, their joint functionality, all improved. On top of that, they measured something called C-reactive protein, which is a marker of inflammation. And we want to see that go down. And in this study, the folks on krill oil, C-reactive protein moved nicely in the right direction, showing that not only were people more comfortable, more functional, but their blood levels of this substance, C-reactive protein, were improved. So all around, tremendous benefit. This happened in 7 days. So I can say unequivocally that if you have joint discomfort, especially knee joint discomfort, because mm-hmm. that's what this study was on, this krill oil seems to work just wonderful for making people more comfortable. So if you get this Purity Super Pill and you have the common aches and pains that come along with aging or overuse or being a weekend warrior, once you start to use this for about 7 days, you should feel more comfortable.
5: Well, this is a win-win, because if you take something that's going to make you feel better, going to make your joints feel better, you're going to want to exercise and have more activity on top of that. So
4: that's universal. Yeah. When I'm a chiropractor, so I see that all the time. They come in here, they're complaining, I can't exercise, I can't play golf, I can't play tennis, hiking's not comfortable anymore, I can't play with the grandkids, everything hurts. I'm going up and down the stairs, whatever it is. And I start adjusting them. And once they feel better, they get back to doing the things they want to do. So yes, any therapy, any intervention that's going to help folks feel more comfortable tends to make them happier. And when you're happier and you're more comfortable, what do? You want to get back to your life, whether it's tennis or golf or hiking or playing with the grandkids or shopping or just doing more things. And we want all our customers to get out there and enjoy their lives.
5: And I think, Dr. Lemon, this is a perfect time to remind our listeners about the great news here in this special offer. 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I'll give out that number here in just a couple of minutes. Let's bring Dr. Neil Levin back online here with us. And as you're talking, I'm sitting here hearing this cash register going off. If I was to go out and swallow all 15 to 20 vitamin pills a day with somewhere between $200 and $300 a month, you've gone through this whole litany of things. But one of the things that you haven't mentioned just yet, you've checked off literally all of the boxes here, but you insisted that Purity include 100 milligrams of coenzyme Q10. In this formula. Now, that's for energy, right?
4: Yeah. Now, if you go to the average, I don't know, big box store, club store, the best-selling CoQ10 has 100 milligrams of CoQ10. 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Mm-hmm. 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
5: Okay.
4: When you eat some food, whether it's fat, carbohydrates, protein, the body takes those, it absorbs them, it brings them to the cells. Once in the cells, it gets into the mitochondria, and those are your little blast furnaces. That's where you turn food into cellular energy. Well, one of the linchpins to turn food into cellular energy is CoQ10. Mm-hmm. You need lots of CoQ10 to effectively make your food into cellular energy. Now, when you were 20, Steve, you made oodles of CoQ10. By the time you're 70, that number is cut in half. So when you look at a 70-year-old, they're not really moving like a 20-year-old, right? So but the question becomes, can you by orally ingesting CoQ10 in supplement form, bump your levels back up? And the answer is yes. But CoQ10, it's absorbable, but when you take it with krill oil, it goes up. It's much better absorbable. So maybe 4 or 5 times better absorbed.
5: Nice.
4: And that's what we have it. We have in this krill oil, fish oil matrix. Now, one other point in CoQ10, for those out there listening that take a statin drug, and, you know, a ton of folks over 50 are on statins. They're one of the best-selling drugs out there, and we're not going to pass judgment on statins here, but the point is, if you're using a statin to lower your cholesterol because your doctor told you to, one of the side effects of statins is myalgias, is muscle pain, is discomfort. I see this all the time as a chiropractor. Mm-hmm. Folks come in and they tell me about that. It's the widely held belief is that one of the reasons people get these myalgias, these muscle aches and pains from statins, is because it lowers your CoQ10 even more. So if you're taking CoQ10, if you're taking a statin, it's going to lower your CoQ10. So if you're on statins, you absolutely want a multi that has CoQ10. You want to get that CoQ10 in here, in there. The point is, isn't it nice to know when you're taking the super pill, this also becomes your CoQ10 formula in a very absorbable omega-3 matrix.
5: Exactly. And I'm so glad you addressed that because the energy factor in this is so vitally important. If you just join us, we're talking to Dr. Neil Levin with Purity Products. You know, one of the many ingredients in here that is a clinically validated nutrient is called lutein. Now, I know you mentioned that a little bit earlier. It's plant-based superfood from marigold flowers. It's really the centerpiece of basically every single eye or vision formula out there on the market. And you guys actually use 10 full milligrams in this formula. It helps with sharper vision, helps with macular health, glare reduction. I thought that was a little surprising, which is great when you drive at night. I mean, this is great for brain function too. So, I mean, when you consider how much is in the Purity Super Pill multivitamin, Dr. Levin, Purity Super Pill, I would say it, what, 40 times more here? Is that right? That's a big deal.
4: Well, it's funny that you say that because I was just looking at the supplement facts panel on the leading multi just now when you started asking me this question, and they have a quarter of 1 milligram.
5: Wow.
4: We have 10 milligrams. 10. So yes, that's 40 times. That's the difference.
5: Huge.
4: So we have 40 times more lutein, and it's a very special lutein. It's called LutMax 2020. Lots and lots of studies. Yes, it comes from marigold flowers. Mm-hmm. Yes, it's clinically tested. It's a top lutein in terms of research. And the research is plain. The benefits are for vision are amazing. So LutMax 2020 improves contrast sensitivity. It improves glare threshold. So if you're driving at night and you know that glare that they can hit you in the eyes, that bothersome glare, this protects the eyes. It protects the eyes from blue light. Blue light is a very big problem. Like if you're looking at your computer, like I am right now, it's shining blue light in your eyes. Your cell phone, when you're outside, you get a lot of blue. You've heard of blue blockers.
5: Yes.
4: Those sunglasses, one of the things they do is block blue light. Too much blue light puts the kibosh on your sleep. So you're watching some TV or you're playing on your computer or your worst case scenario, you're bringing your cell phone to bed with you and looking at that, that's going to trash your melatonin and make it hard to sleep.
5: Yep.
4: Well, if you have enough lutein, it's almost like an internal blue blocker. It's protecting you from blue light. So, I mean, and it also boosts something called BDNF, that's brain-derived neurotrophic factor. What does that
5: do? Memory, right?
4: That's actually the factor that helps your brain neurons grow and make new synapses. And so,
5: Nice. Yeah,
4: I mean, lutein, great for the eyes, great for the brain, amazing skin benefits. You take lutein and it helps makes your skin look beautiful. So, yeah, this formula is just amazing. Imagine you take your multi. And you're going to get your multi now. You get your eye formula. You get your vitamin D formula. 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They're soft gels, so they slide right down, easy to swallow. 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So that is, you know, this is one of those things you hear a lot of. You hear a lot of advertising these days,
5: right.
4: Steve. You really do. 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
5: 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Dr. Neil Levin, let's have some fun here. 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
5: All right, I have issues with my knees and my joints. 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
4: In 7 days, Steve, we went over it a little while ago, American College of Clinical Nutrition. 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In 30 days, they were 38% more comfortable. So, yeah, knees, I found in my practice, this is the kind of formula that just pretty much is very joint friendly.
5: All right, considering what we know about Purity Super Pill here, do you have any testimonials that you can share?
4: Oh, yeah. I did pull four, just the first few I saw here. This guy's got a fun name, Bebop, from Lehigh Valley, Pennsylvania. He's in the age 55 to 64 bracket, rates at 5 stars. He says, best multi. I'm so happy switching to the Purity Super Pill.
5: Wow.
4: Good mix of vitamins, krill and fish oil and CoQ10. Easy to take. I feel better after just a couple of weeks.
5: Give me another one.
4: One nicknamed April from Mesa, Arizona. She says, amazing. I'm 65 years old. I feel like I'm in my 30s. People say I look like I'm in my 40s. The Super Pill makes me feel amazing. I love all the Purity products.
5: All right, one more.
4: Here. Sean T. He says, so much in one pill, excellent quality. It's easier to take just one pill instead of several. Definitely a plus. I don't have time to count out pills every day, every week. Take one of these and you're good to go. I could tell an immediate difference while on this product. More energy, less health issues. 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This is vitamin taking made easy. 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So, yeah, this is one of those, once people start on this, they want to continue. This is a great nutrient. And again, for $9.95, absolutely give this a try.
5: Dr. Neil Levin, we've run out of time. I better go and give out that number.
4: Time always flies by, Steve. Thanks for having me.
5: All right, I've got some great news. 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
9: Hello, Mark.
8: Good to have you in studio once again.
9: Thank you.
8: And a very good discussion. We started the last couple of shows, a subject that you've never done this much of an in-depth episode on, which is businesses and estate planning, and you're going to continue that series today. So maybe review where we've been, Paul.
9: Businesses and estate planning. Over the years, I've said that this group of individuals, business owners, whether it's a small business but consistent or a larger thriving business, tend to be one of the more difficult estate planning scenarios that I need to deal with. And there's multiple reasons. We've got into just barely touching on some of the why that ends up being difficult for me. We're going to hit that far more today and okay. and our in the next show as well. But really, people use businesses all the time. It can be from something as simple as creating a craft and selling it at the market.
8: A piano lesson.
9: Doing piano lessons.
8: That's what my wife does. Yeah.
9: And compared to me having a law firm versus a manufacturing versus anything in between that could produce hundreds of dollars a month versus hundreds of thousands of dollars a month. So I guess one of the things that we're really not talking about are publicly traded large companies, Microsoft, Boeing, Starbucks. So that's a whole different subsection of very large companies.
8: This is small businesses.
9: Yeah, these are more small businesses.
8: Which is most of the businesses in the country. Most people work in a small or for a small business. Or
9: yeah, that's right.
8: Business.
9: It really is the driving force of the U.S. economy. Take out small businesses, and let's just say that the valuation is $100 million or less. And I know that sounds like a large business to many people's ears, but in the business world, that ends up not being a real massive business. And you take all those businesses out and the U.S. economy would almost come to a halt. So while we focus on the S&P 500, the 500 largest companies in the U.S. and use an index for that and the list goes on, that's all fine. But it's really the small business that I'm focusing on. And it can be somebody who runs something that is genuinely small, a landscaping business that's doing well. The contractor, a private contractor that you hire that hasn't built his company up into having, you know, six jobs going at one time, but focuses on the one and the custom. Compared to the larger one. So there's a lot of intricacies. There's a lot of potential traps when a small business owner walks into my office. And here's one of the bigger deals. It's the mentality of a small business owner. So number one, typically really busy, hard to get them away to focus in on the task at hand. Because why? Well, they're spending all their time building and moving their business forward. And oftentimes, the time commitment to the business is really full on, that there's very little else that consumes this individual. So if we talk about priorities in someone's life, a business owner would want their family to be the second priority. Our relationship with God is the single highest priority. And then we, as working individuals, desire to put our family next. But the reality is that oftentimes the small business owner needs to put that small business in the second slot. And that may sound offensive to some individuals, specifically if you've never been a small business owner, but understand, without that business being one of the higher priorities, then our finances fall apart because we're solely dependent upon ourselves. And then we put our family in a worse position. And this can cause relationship stress. This can cause difficulties in vision. This can cause multiple concerns. So one of the biggest struggles is finding that time, finding where in the pecking order the business really falls. And of course, I love my wife, I love my kids, but I can tell you, as a small business owner, there have been seasons to where I'm at work until 8 o'clock every night, all week long, and barely get to have a hello to my wife and the girls. And some people may think that that's out of balance, but, and you have a right to that opinion, but small business owners, if you're listening, you go, yes, I know that. I know that feeling. And so there's a lot of personal, there's a lot of financial, there's a lot of time issues when someone comes to the table to do estate planning. And one of the biggest first things I need to find out is, what priority is the business? Is it a long-term business? Is it just to create funds right now? Do you have exit strategies? And so where in the scheme of your financial life does this business rest? Others have built really nice 401ks and other investments. They've saved, they've been conservative with their finances. And so now their business has become less of a financial driving force for them. Others, if they start decreasing their time in business, that means that they have a financial repercussion. So therefore, business owners are difficult. What type of life insurance? Have we thought through disability? What happens if you injure yourself? Who's going to take care of the business? All of these things revolve around, how do we keep that financial resource moving forward, which is different than if you have a job and work for somebody else, and you have the Family Leave Act, and you have potentially built up savings because you've had a good job. These are very, very different worlds when someone walks into my office.
8: We also mentioned last show too, the God business, people who are involved in ministry and churches. I mean, when you mention people who, you know, work till 8 o'clock at night, my mind always goes, well, that's the pastor. Most pastors I know are just burning the candle at both ends.
9: Absolutely.
8: Is that also part of this estate planning consideration?
9: Yes. Most pastors are small business owners. We think of it as a church, as a nonprofit, and as that they're called in ministry. But I can tell you, I am called to be an attorney, and I'm called to do what I am supposed to be doing right now. So calling, whether it's in ministry, whether it's in business, whether it is working for somebody else, calling is imperative, and it can become an overriding factor. So yeah, it's just called a church. It is a business. If pastors don't take care of the business structure of a ministry, then the ministry will start going behind, and they can have all the greatest intentions in the world, put all of their life source into it. And I'm sure that many of us have known ministers who have lost their marriage or their family or their kids. And if we could go in hindsight and talk to our past selves, we may make different decisions. But yes, it's the same type of mentality, which is, I have purpose, and this is paramount. Mm. And we can spiritualize it all we want, but the end result is there's a small business in the background, and it takes everything that we have to keep a small business moving forward, regardless of whether that's a nonprofit or a for-profit business. And these create some of the difficulties. So,
8: okay, well, let's look at some of the types of business structures there are. How do people own a business? What are some of these scenarios?
9: Yeah, I think we might have touched upon this just as we exited the last program, but let's take a little more of an in-depth view of the types of businesses that we can own. So we talked about that there's a sole proprietorship. So what that means is you just own your business. You have not registered it with Washington State. You're a good citizen, so therefore you pay your taxes on everything, and you just claim everything on your personal tax return. This is oftentimes the craft maker, the piano teacher, the person who has a small business of mowing lawns, many individuals who have just one rental. And so you bought a house, you upgraded, and you were able to keep the first one, and now you're renting it out. You are a small business owner. It's just called a landlord. Mm. And if you don't put a structure, a legal structure around that, and you own it in your name or in your joint titled name with your spouse, you are a sole proprietor. And that means that it is you. And sole proprietors can be an individual or a married couple, because in Washington State, we operate under community property laws. And so everything still goes to one tax return. So if you're filing a 1040, a married joint filed return, then you are considered a sole proprietor. There's one tax ID, one tax return that everything funnels to. And so a sole proprietor has a couple things that they should be thinking about. Number one, are you properly insured? So in any business structure, the first layer of defense, even if you have an LLC, an S Corp or a C Corp, we'll get into those. So any business owner should be evaluating their insurance. I'm not an insurance person. I'm not licensed to sell insurance, whether it is home life and auto or any other type of insurance. But insurance is our best friend during our lifetime. Mm. We need strong auto policies, because if you're out driving around, this is for any person, you need a strong auto policy. Make sure that your limits are higher. Talk to your current insurance provider. Do a review. Many people forget to review their car insurance. It's the most dangerous thing that we do on a daily basis for most of us. Hmm. And there is a high liability. So if you're a small business person and you're driving to someone else's house to do the piano lessons instead of them coming to you, well, all of a sudden you're thinking that you're just going to go do a piano lesson, but then all of a sudden that car accident happens. So insurance is critical. In addition, most individuals should think about an umbrella policy. So an umbrella policy does exactly what it says. It umbrellas your whole life. You have to have strong foundational insurances, home and auto. So home, if you own your own home, and your auto, you have to have your base level insurances. They need to reach a certain minimum in order for an insurance policy to be issued on top and up and over that. So, for example, if I had a $1 million umbrella policy and I was in a car accident, because my base level car insurance was at the level that my insurance company told me I needed, then I'm allowed to have an insurance, an umbrella policy, and that will give me another $1 million of protection, and it umbrellas everything in my life. Mm. If you have a rental, so again, you're a small business owner, if you have a rental in or out of a different structure, then umbrella policies are very important. Make sure that your umbrella insurance company knows that you have a rental and that you want that covered over the top of it. So this is kind of just general good information, I hope. So go back to your insurance provider. Umbrella policies typically are issued through your car insurance. So whoever manages your car insurance, they can also issue an umbrella policy. So I have a personal umbrella policy, but I, because I have a business, I also have a business umbrella policy.
8: Connected to your auto insurance.
9: So my personal through the auto, my business umbrella through my business insurance.
8: Okay.
9: So as a business owner, I have personal insurance, but then I also have business insurance, and each of those, my personal life and my business life, each have umbrella policies over them, so that if something happens personally, I'm covered. If something happens in the business, somebody falls down a stair and what at my building or something of that nature, then the business is covered with additional policies. So any individual, specifically business owners, but really in life, what do you have to protect? You should consider having that umbrella policy. Paul, I don't have much right now. I'm just, I don't have a lot of investments or other assets, but that umbrella policy could cover you from having a lawsuit if a car accident was your fault and wages were garnished for how long. So there's a lot of things that if we were in a bad accident, that could possibly take place. That's why we have insurance. So I encourage people to think through umbrella policies, and specifically if you're a business owner, make sure that your personal and business insurance lives are well covered. Here is a first strategy of protecting yourself. And so that applies whether you're a sole proprietor or whether you have any other business structure. And as we come out of break, I'll get to the other structures and we'll talk about those in more depth.
8: Okay, looking at businesses in estate planning, considerations to keep in mind here. If you need help with this subject or any other kind of estate planning, and you want Paul to help you, how do people get in touch with you, Paul?
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8: Along with co-host Mark Holland, looking at businesses in estate planning this week and the types of businesses that are to be considered in your estate plan. And Paul, continuing on that subject.
9: Yeah, we have then a couple other structures. One is called an LLC, a limited liability company. And that's the type of entity where you actually register it with the state that you need the company to be in. And so for us, it's through the Secretary of State in Washington. And
8: what's your company, Planning with Purpose?
9: Planning with Purpose.
8: But what would it, which one of these would that
9: be? Oh, it's
8: be?
9: An S-Corp, actually.
8: S-Corp, okay,
9: yep.
8: Mm-hmm. We'll get to that.
9: And there's reasons why I elected that, okay. And we'll get to that. So an LLC is registered with Washington State, and that makes a legal form. And now there are things that an LLC can do. So, for example, if we have the rental, that's a nice, easy way to consider an LLC, or why you might want to have an LLC.

inside the business, and it will not go outside and grab your personal assets. So it's a shield that if something goes wrong, your personal assets are going to be protected. So somebody slips and falls inside the rental home and they injure themselves or falls down a stair and injures themselves. They grab the hand railing, but the hand railing comes out of the wall. Mm. Now you're being sued as the landlord. Mm. That's why the previous conversation, insurance is our best friend to start with. We have insurance, but it exceeds the insurance policies and someone is suing you. The theory of an LLC, again, it has to be administered properly. The theory is that because that happened at the rental house, that the liability is going to stay to the business itself. And even though an attorney would list your name as the owner and try to sue you personally, the theory is that your attorney representing you should be able to get your personal assets off of the chopping block in that scenario. Mm. So in other words, we could have a high likelihood to remove you from being liable personally. Now, there's always exceptions. If you went into the home and you unscrewed the bolts that hold the railing, that's an intentional act, and now that is going to pierce that company's corporate, we call it a veil, but that covering, that shield that is supposed to be upheld. So LLCs can have a very good purpose. They are the starting point of protecting or separating your business activity from your personal activity. Mm. Where do some people make mistakes? Some people make mistakes by not having separate bank accounts for their business versus personal. They pay their personal bills with their business instead of actually having their business money go to their personal account, then taking care of all their personal bills. So in other words, everything starts to get blended and it's really just one life you're living and you just have it in name. So those are some of the things that could cause a problem with the administrative aspect that would uphold the potential shield. Now remember, I'm emphasizing some of these words, potential in theory. So these are the theories behind it. And it really depends on your risk value of what type of a business do you own and how much are you willing then to have on the chopping block if something goes wrong for you. So LLCs are a good starting point and they can be taxed either as a sole proprietorship, as a partnership. So in other words, if two people, Mark, you and I went into business together you did all the advertising and I did all of the legal work, I guess. And so we make a great team and we move forward. That's a partnership. So we could run it as a partnership and everything just goes to our 1040, very similar to a sole proprietorship. Mm. And we don't have an entity around us. It's just two people operating business. Or we can move our business into an LLC. We would still potentially be taxed like a partnership, but now we've put that potential shield around our business and we have the protections of a business entity. So partnership is another way, similar to a sole proprietorship, but slightly different. It just means that you have two instead of one. And then I could also be taxed as an S corp, even a C corp in an LLC. So it's not about the taxing structure within an LLC. That is a CPA question of what is in your best interest. And oftentimes, even with starting a business, your CPA, based upon how the business has been going, is going to have a lot of insight to assist you in making the proper decision on which type of entity form and how the taxing structure should actually look. So LLCs are the most common way now to do business. There are things such as limited partnerships, family limited partnerships. A lot of those were driven in the 90s and that we don't use them as much now as practitioners because an LLC can really recreate that type of a business control.

0: but through that mechanism. Mm. Now, S corps are a little bit different. They have different regulations and different rules. And
1: what's S stand for?
0: It's a designation in the tax code. It's under subsection S.
1: Okay.
0: And so literally. And so, it's a tax code. It is a corporation. But what this means now is that the owner doesn't have all of the income passed through, quote unquote, passed to his or her income tax return. Now they have to be treated as an employee to a certain degree, to a reasonable amount of income. So now they are treated as an employee and as an owner, where the additional or overflow funds go to the tax return. Why would somebody want this? You ask, what do I have? I run mine as an S. Why? Because I had been out of business for quite some time when I went back to law school. I ran my own businesses, and I actually wanted to be treated as an employee to part of my income. It inputs into Social Security. So there are some potential advantages, some potential negative tax advantages to an S-corp. Again, this is where really sitting down with your CPA, understanding the tax consequences would be a big deal. C corps are really the bigger corporations, public trading, stocks, and what you expect out of Microsoft and everyone
1: else. So most small businesses wouldn't be C corp.
0: There's not a whole lot of good reasons to go C. And there are some now with that if you're selling your business, you may want to talk to your CPA about transitioning to a C, because there are some very nice tax exceptions for a qualified C corp that would give you some nice tax deductions when you sell it. Mm. So there could be good reasons upon selling a company. During the life of the company, it's a little more difficult, much more rigorous to run. Most people find their solitude in an LLC, but there are different options when you use them. What's best in estate planning doesn't matter to me. As long as we have a business, I don't want sole proprietorship. I really don't want partnerships. I want some sort of a entity structure that is recognized by Washington State when we start talking about estate planning and how to blend it.
1: Okay, businesses in estate planning this week. We'll continue the discussion next time. 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
13: Thank you so much. Welcome to Growing Your Wealth with Brian Evans, the show that gives you the straight talk and honest answers you need to help sustain yourself and your wealth for 30 plus years. On today's show, we're going to be talking about why successful people often struggle to enjoy retirement, why lifestyle planning may be the most overlooked part of retirement planning. My name's Jeff Shade, and as always, I'm just here to ask the questions, but the words of wisdom and solid advice, they come from Brian Evans, CEO and President of Madrona Financial and CPAs. Hey, Brian, how you doing today?
14: I'm doing great. Thanks, Jeff.
13: Glad to hear that, Brian, because today we're going to be talking about something that can make or break whether people feel great about their financial future. Today we're talking about something that doesn't get a lot of discussion, or at least nearly enough, in retirement planning, Brian. That is why so many financially successful people struggle to actually enjoy retirement. And Brian, this sounds counterintuitive. People spend decades trying to build enough wealth so that they can enjoy retirement. Yet many successful retirees struggle to enjoy the very thing that they worked so hard for. Why do you think that is?
14: Yeah, I wanted to preface this topic while we're talking about it. I mean, it is one of our webinars that we have, Beyond the Numbers, and where we talk about the things beyond just the financials, the products, the strategies, investments, and all of that thing, the really important things in life. But I need to level set us here before I get into this, because I want to start, Jeff, by saying what this is not. Everybody listening that's retired, your lives are messed up. You're unhappy and depressed. Come to Madrona Financial and we'll solve that for you. Okay? I remember when these topics were first introduced to my advisors, and they were looking at me, I got to talk about what? I got to talk about people's lives and not just their rate of return? I'm like, yep. They're like, oh, I don't know if I'm equipped for that. You know? So it's not coming to us and saying, well, how should I live my life, Brian? I'm like, I have no idea. You should do what you want to do to make you happy. But it's more about just having a shift of emphasis away from trying to sell a product. So the flip side of that is the financial advisor that is insurance licensed, or that they're selling DSTs, or they're selling gold, or they sell 60-40 stock bonds, whatever the case may be. What I hear over and over is, well, I went to see three advisors, and I said, how long did it take for them to start talking about their product they wanted to sell you? And invariably, it's between 1 minute and 10, because that solves everything. My annuity will solve your problems, but you haven't heard anything about my life yet or what I'm trying to solve for. Okay, well, if you must, that annuity will solve that. And it's like, what? Do you just say that to everybody? Well, of course I do. They wouldn't say that. But our industry is really good at trying to solve problems with products. And so we're trying to flip that on its head and say, you know, it's not like retired people are unhappy. There is some depression sometimes when someone retires, or there is some things that we wanted to talk about today. But this is not about us telling you how to live your life, or again, just saying that you must be unhappy unless you talk to us first. That's not it at all. It's just really reframing retirement, asking the right questions, and looking at it maybe from a little different angle, because the goal here today is not to rewrite your life plan. The goal today is to get you thinking about, is there anything in life that I might tweak? So you could be the happiest retiree out there or pre-retiree out there, but there's always something in your life. You can say, I wouldn't mind a little bit more of this, a little bit less of that, or maybe less worry, or maybe more certainty, or less this, more of that. So there's always something we can make better. So if we can get one nugget that makes you think about something a little different way, then this show was successful today.
13: Yeah, and we're going to talk about lifestyle planning more in depth in the second part of the show today. But this is interesting, this topic, because you and I have both met many people who have millions, even tens of millions of dollars, and they're still very, very unhappy. They can feel financially anxious even though they do have all of this money. It's sort of like a psychology thing that you do with people, isn't it?
14: Yeah, it's really more psychology than it is math. Now, I do a lot of math, obviously, and you need the math in place. You know, everybody knows very happy people that don't have a lot of finances and unhappy people that do have a lot of finances. But if you don't have enough finances, you're probably more on the unhappy thing, because you need enough. You need enough to live the life you want to live. And so that is, of course, what we're geared to help do. You need enough, not just money, not just a number on a piece of paper. You need enough cash flow. You need enough security, enough liquidity, enough growth, enough tax savings to accomplish the things you want to do. So there is absolutely the financial side of things. But what is the purpose of all those things? Enough to accomplish what? Survive? Well, I'm sure, you know, we could put together a plan. Most people come in, I could say, I know how to help you survive. But most people want a lot more than survival. So what today's topic is about getting more in depth. And so I'll just kind of start it out. I mean, one of the things that I wanted to cover is that the habits that create financial success, interestingly enough, often work against people in retirement. Because financially successful people are used to optimizing. They want their money. I hear this all the time. I want my money working for me. So they're always talking about optimizing. It drives them crazy when they have $20,000, $30,000, $40,000 in the bank not working for them. So if this is you, you're normal, okay? If you're listening, because I got to have it working for me. Well, do you? It's okay to have some liquidity, you know? Okay. Or financially successful people are used to solving problems. That's what they do. Delaying gratification, that they invest, they're really good investors. And delaying gratification, not buying the stuff that I'd really like that, but I'm not going to spend that money on that. I'm going to invest it instead so I have more later. Measuring achievement. I mean, for 30, 40 years, we have our job, our identity is tied to our productivity and accomplishments. And then retirement arrives. Okay, all this stuff. So I've been optimizing, saving, investing, solving problems, putting things off, measuring my achievements. And now I get a gold watch and Monday morning comes and I'm like, I don't have to get up anymore. I don't have any of that. So now, all of a sudden, suddenly, I've retired and my structure is gone. I don't have to be anywhere. My goals have disappeared. The stuff that I used to have at work, they're gone. The scorecard disappears. I mean, a lot of affluent retirees intellectually know that they're financially secure, but emotionally, they still operate as they always have. Well, I need to keep saving. I hear this all the time. We need to save our income. And it's like, well, you're retired. You're actually supposed to be in your distribution phase of life and spending some of that. And they're like, I can't do that. I can't spend principal. I need to grow the principal so I have more to leave to my kids. And that's fine if that's your goal. But many retirees continue to save aggressively, and they underspend, and they won't spend money on the things they wanted to do because that's what they're used to doing. That's how they were brought up, and that's how they've lived their whole life. And all of a sudden, that's supposed to change all of a sudden when you're not getting a paycheck. Very difficult. So really, the challenge is more psychological than mathematical.
13: Talking with Brian Evans of Madrona Financial and CPAs, we're talking about why successful people often struggle to enjoy retirement. If that's you or you know somebody who's in that predicament, call us here and request your Madrona analysis. We can talk about that. 833-673-7373 is our number. Phone lines are open right now if you'd like to have that casual conversation. No cost, no obligation. 833-673-7373. Brian, let's get back to our conversation here. So if I'm hearing you correctly, even people with several million dollars, tens of million dollars, can still feel financially anxious.
14: Yes. In fact, that's a very, very common thing. And you wouldn't think that because you think anybody with a lot more money than maybe you have, well, they don't have anything to worry about. And maybe they don't. But it doesn't really matter how much you have. Somebody with $2 million, you know, they're anxious. But they think, well, if I had $5 million, I wouldn't be anxious. Well, then next client I talk to has $5 million. Are you anxious? I'm like, yeah. But if I had $10 million, I wouldn't be. And then, of course, the person with $10 million goes, well, of course I'm anxious. But if I had $20 million, I'd be, you know, on and on it goes because, you know, well, what are you anxious about? It might be, well, healthcare costs are going to rise as I get older. And what about my long-term care? What if I need that? What if my spouse needs it? What if we both need it? What if the market crashes? Gosh, market valuations are so high right now and AI is going to put a damper on things where we have a war going on. We have conflicts. We have all this stuff going on. Markets are going to crash, aren't they, Brian? I'm like, well, statistically, yeah. We'll have some in your lifetime. What about inflation? And something that's good, people live longer. Something that's bad financially is people live longer. You know, you got more years to deal with. And so these things are common to everybody. And so people have these things. And another thing about the Puget Sound, you know, a lot of people fear losing control over their life. Because you have your routines, you have your income coming in, you know what's going on at work, you know, you feel like a certain level of control. And so you're not worried about running out of money. But anytime somebody retires and you've built your wealth through, maybe you worked at Microsoft or Amazon or Boeing, or you have a tech compensation, or you own a business, or you have real estate, all these different areas have very different kinds of exit strategies, I would call it. And, you know, you've been a disciplined accumulator, but transitioning from saving and building to spending and enjoy feels very, very uncomfortable for a lot of people.
13: Brian, what's interesting psychologically is that you have told me stories about people who will come into your office. They've got $10, $12 million, but they ask you, can I afford this? How am I going to do this? And you look at it, and they're worrying about spending $1,000 or running out of money. They're 80 years old.
14: Yeah, and that does happen, and I get it because this particular client I'm thinking about, he's no longer with us, but he was born during the Depression. And so it was a whole different time then, of course. And that was his life skills were developed during the Depression. So it doesn't matter how much money you have after that. So yeah, $1,000 thing would come along and he'd just be fretting about it. And his wife would say, well, call Brian. I tried to help him out mathematically because he was a very smart guy. And I said, could you ever spend $100,000 in a year? Because he was calling me about $1,000 cutting a tree that was going to fall on your house. Mm-hmm. And he said, well, I could never spend $100,000 a year. I said, well, if you did spend $100,000 a year and you buried all your money in Home Depot buckets in your backyard and never got any investment returns, you wouldn't run out of money. We computed it until he was 140 years old.
13: Oh, my gosh.
14: And so I was like, you're fine, you know, spending $1,000. You're fine spending $100,000. And he was like, well, I can't do that. But his wife, she's also very smart. She would write down things I would say because it was always on speakerphone, and she'd put them on the refrigerator. And during the week when he'd say something, she'd go, Read this. Read what Brian said about that. You wouldn't run out until you're 140. She'd write these things down to remind him. Every so often, we'd have to have a conversation, and we'd have a little reset, and that was great. And it was just hard for him. So there's nothing wrong with the guy. I'm not saying that at all. It's just we're a product of our upbringing. And for us people that had parents that went through the Depression, you know, our upbringing was a certain way. My dad was born middle of Depression in Oklahoma. I mean, that was, you know, ground zero for Dust Bowl and all that stuff. And so that was his values. He transferred a lot of them to me. I've spent half my life trying to undo my upbringing in that respect and think outside of the box, but I'm doing a pretty good job so far. But yeah, it's very difficult for people to get out of that sometimes.
13: And as we've said before, financial planning is a lot of math, but it's also a lot of psychology. Is this where planning becomes more behavioral than financial? And how do you change the behavior of someone who has grown up, as you said, with your father experiencing the Dust Bowl or the Depression?
14: Yeah, and that's where we have to be real careful. We're not here to change anybody's behavior. But what we can do is we can add some certainty to things. So if you have anxiety about markets and so forth, and you're only in one or two markets, there are many markets out there. It's not just stocks. It's not just bonds or cash or fixed annuities, structured notes, buffered ETFs, private credit, real estate, active or passive, DSTs, private equity, infrastructure funds. There's lots of different markets out there. So if you only have access to a couple, you are taking more risk. You might be very anxious, and deservedly so, because you've seen markets crash or you've seen bond markets go flat for 10 years. And you're like, wow, that just didn't work for me. And that's accurate. So I understand that anxiety. So having a proper investment strategy, having a plan where it lists everything out for the rest of your life, projecting what your income and expenses are, inflation, returns, RMDs, income taxes, travel budgets, Social Security, everything. If you have some certainty there, you're in a much better place to make good decisions. Having that kind of a roadmap to your finances is super important. So we can help with securing some of the figures, facts and figures around what a retirement could look like, and just start asking the right questions. This just happened this week. So a client called me. She's around 80 years old in really good health, really good health. And she came into some money unexpectedly. And she never pulls any money out of the investment accounts I have for her already. So I already know her budget's fine. She has pensions and Social Security and income from all these different things we've put her in. So she never asks for any money. And she called me and says, where should I invest this new money? And I stopped and I said, well, before we talk about where you can invest, let's talk about you. Do you have anything left on your bucket list? Is there anything that you have wanted to do that you haven't done yet? And it didn't take her any time at all. She says, well, as a matter of fact, I've been wanting to take the family to our roots in Norway. Okay. Well, I know where you're going to get that money. Don't give that money to me to invest. Do that trip. And her son was on the phone call with her, and he was just like, wow, a financial advisor is turning down money to invest? And yes, of course, because really it was about the lifestyle. Right. What do you want to do with this money? And I could tell she was super excited. You mean I could just spend it on that trip? I'm like, absolutely. I mean, your finances are fine, more than fine. And so I was just super excited about this conversation because, wow, she called to ask a particular question, and I didn't know that she wanted to take her family to Norway. But what I did know is to ask the question, is there anything that you wanted to do in your life that takes money that you haven't done yet? And she came out with that right away. And I was like, okay, great. Then that's what we should do. That's what you should do with that. Because we already done the planning. We'd done the investments. Everything was where we needed to be. We knew it worked. We knew it worked when the markets were up. We knew it worked when the markets were down. Because she hadn't touched it in either situation. And so we knew exactly that it was okay to do. So just knowing to ask the question and be open about and, you know, and inquisitive. You know, one of the things I shared with her, to put a punctuation in why she should do it. I told her, I have never spoken with a client who in the last years of their life said, gosh, I really regret one thing. I regret taking that fabulous trip with my family that I always wanted to do. And I wish I hadn't done that. And I had a few more dollars in my bank account when I die.
13: Yeah, that is a great way to think about things, Brian. And something that you taught me years ago that I've always remembered is that money is just a tool. We should use it to enjoy life and to make other people's lives better. So I think that's something that people need to remember. You can't take it with you. As you and I have both said before, we've never seen a hearse towing a U-Haul. Talking with Brian Evans of Madrona Financial and CPAs. Brian, I want to talk to our listeners for just a moment here. 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Brian, let's go back to our conversation. Something that you have told me about before is something called the delay syndrome. Can you explain what that is?
14: Well, I'm going to try because I just made up that term myself.
13: Okay.
14: So we're going to go with this one.
13: I like it.
14: The delay syndrome. That is where I will talk to somebody and ask him the questions. And there are things that we want to do. Someday, we're going to do X, Y, and Z. And it might be we're going to do travel. And we want to do these different trips. We want to have these experiences. We want to help our family. We have lifestyle upgrades and so forth. And so have these conversations and then maybe 5 years go by, 10 years go by. We're doing a financial plan and looking at things going, wow, you have a lot more money than you thought you were going to have. And they're going, boy, don't we? Never saw that coming. You know, markets have been up. Real estate's been up. It's not because, you know, I'm the smartest investment guru in the world, but you know, when you're in the markets go up, your accounts go up. So people's accounts are up. Markets are all-time highs, real estate, all that stuff. And so they're looking at their portfolio, wow, we have a lot of money. But then I'll go, you know, I might say, well, you know, we've been working together 10 years. Have you taken the trip you talked about yet? Well, no, we were gonna, but then I had a hip surgery and she had her knee and we don't really get around and I'm not sure we want to travel internationally right now. We were going to go to Israel and we can't go there anymore. We were going to do this. We were going to do that. And I said, well, okay. Have you been able to help your family? And well, you know, they really needed it for a while when their kids were small, getting in their first house, but now they don't need it as much. So, you know, maybe they didn't do that because a lot of people are going, well, gosh, I'm going to leave money to my kids, but they're not going to be kids when I die. They're going to be 60-year-old retirees themselves or pre-retirees by the time I pass away, if all goes well, and they won't even need the money. So I've been spending my whole life trying to accumulate money to leave to my children who will not be children. They'll be grandpas. You know, it's like, whoa, now that you put it that way, if they're successful, that is what you're saving your money for. That's okay. I'm not here to tell you that's right or wrong, but is that what you want? Because things are going to change. They're going to be at a point in their life where they don't need money for a first house or for their kids' education anymore. Because they're past that. Lifestyle upgrades. Well, did you ever fix up your house? Well, no, we were going to remodel the kitchen, but have you seen how much things cost? I'm like, well, yeah, but you have the money for that. Oh, I don't want to spend that kind of money on that. So they live in their house that they never remodel until they sell it. And they go, well, why didn't we do this 20 years ago? So I'm terming this the delay syndrome. We can have the money and the plan and even have the ideas of what we want to spend it on and things we want to do. But sometimes we don't get around to it until so much time has passed. We go, oh, that ship has sailed. It doesn't even make sense to have that as part of our plan. So I just want to encourage people that if you have things that you want to do with your money in the years that you can still do it, you know, you can't travel well when you're 90 or 80 maybe, but certainly you can when you're younger. Maybe you just do it, because if you put it off until things feel better, that day may never come. And so thinking about not just what I want to do and how I want to do it, but when I want to do it, and getting out of this delay syndrome. I'll probably retire that term right now. You know, I'm not a psychologist. I don't want to write the book on the delay syndrome or have the podcast called that. So we'll leave it at that. But I think hopefully I've gotten my point across.
13: And Brian, our conversation today is exactly why you're doing this upcoming Beyond the Numbers workshop.
14: Yeah. You know, we want to bring this out there to say there is more to financial planning than just the numbers, of course. That's why it's called Beyond the Numbers. And so much of a healthy life is, we all know we want to have that balance of all the different things that matter to us. And we want to get our finances right and our tax situation right and all that stuff. So we will help you with those parts of it. But just pointing out, you know, just stepping back and having a discussion about what are truly the important things that I want to do. What is my purpose going to be, making sure that we have these other things taken care of? Because the finances do matter, and I'm not going to say it doesn't. It's absolutely, that's what we do here. That is our job, is to help you with good financial decisions, cash flow decisions, security, tax planning, estate gifting, business succession, real estate succession, all those kinds of questions. That's what we do for a living. But what we can do here is so much more than that, and that's why we have this webinar that we put on, Beyond the Numbers, is to bring that out, bring it up, talk about it, shine a light on it. And what an exciting thing. What an exciting thing if you could just tweak your life or see things a little bit differently, or think about the timing thing I just talked about and say, you know, I'm going to bump that one thing up a little bit. That's a good idea. Again, when I started this show today, I said, just get one nugget today, one actionable item that you could look at differently that would make your life better, then that was a successful show.
13: Once again, this Beyond the Numbers seminar is going to be a Zoom meeting, and it's going to be on Tuesday night, June 9th, 6:30 p.m. If you'd like to find out more and register, simply go to MadronaFinancial.com and click on the events tab. 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I've got the finances. 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If you're just joining us, this is Growing Your Wealth with Brian Evans. I'm Jeff Shade. We just finished discussing why successful people often struggle to enjoy retirement. So Brian, we're going to take a quick break. When we come back, we'll be discussing why lifestyle planning may be the most overlooked part of retirement planning. And all that and more when our program continues after this. Stay with us. 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Here's Brian Evans.
14: There is an investment category out there called structured notes. You may or may not have heard about this. It's been around for a while, but until recently hasn't been available to people unless they're ultra wealthy. What is it? It's a product that is actually a debt security issued by a financial institution. So it's actually classified as a corporate bond, but it works very differently. It's meant to better protect from some of the downside of the stock market and be more diversified and have some kind of participation in the upside of a stock market. Now, there's all kinds of variations of structured notes. They can be very customized or very standard, and they do carry risks, but a lot of people are looking into this as kind of a bond substitute or a stock market substitute that takes some of the downside volatility potentially out of their investment. There is call risk. They aren't as liquid as normal investments. They can have higher costs built into them, and the upside potential is capped, whereas the downside protection is somewhat limited. They don't pay dividends either, but it is a way to participate in the upsides, like I say, of market gains. Another big advantage is, for most advisors, is the ability to create a customized note. And so, as I mentioned, these can be very flexible. So this is very advanced kind of investment product placement. Certainly, if you're going to deal in this area, make sure you understand the risks, the difference between buffers and barriers, etc. But structured notes might be something you start hearing about more and more in the near future.
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13: 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I'm Jeff Shade, alongside Brian Evans, CEO and President of Adrona Financial and CPAs. 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
15: Hey, thanks, Jeff. Let me tell you the fastest way to guarantee your grandkids won't want to visit, and that's called guilt tripping. You never call me anymore. I guess I'm not important enough for you to make time. Other grandparents see their grandchildren more often. If this sounds familiar, please listen. Every time you play the victim card with your adult children or your younger grandchildren, you're making a withdrawal from the relationship's bank account. Eventually, it will go bankrupt. They'll still show up, but out of obligation, not desire. They'll go through the motions, check the box, and then afterwards complain about it on the drive home and on the drive there. Is that really what you want? I learned this lesson from my own grandmother. She didn't like her birth name, which was Irene, so she went by Pat. When my brother and I discovered this as kids, we started calling her Irene just for the fun of it. Well, she ended up really loving that. But one day she slipped. She played the guilt card on me when I was an adult with children. She said, "Why don't you visit me more often?" And I told her the truth. I said, "Grandma, I enjoy visiting you, and I live almost 1,000 miles away. But if I'm being guilt leveraged into just showing up, I'll visit less, not more, because the obligation you're creating kills my desire." Now, that was a hard conversation, but it changed everything. From that moment on, she stopped asking why I didn't visit more often. Instead, she scheduled a time with me, sometimes a full year in advance when she knew I was coming. And the entire family knew it was Irene time. We'd sit together, we'd talk about books, ideas, and what we were learning. It went from obligatory visits to something we both cherished. That's the shift I highly recommend you make. From control to connection. And from demanding attention to inviting engagement. The retirees with the strongest relationships with their grandchildren are not the ones who guilt trip. They're the ones who create experiences worth showing up for. Instead of complaining that your grandkids don't visit enough, plan an adventure and invite them. A fishing trip, a museum day, a cooking lesson. Something they'd actually want to do, not just something you need or demand from them. Meet them where they are, not where you want them to be. Instead of interrogating them about why they're so busy, ask what they're learning, what they're excited about, and what they're struggling with. Be interested in their world, not just your feelings about their absence or your maladies. Available, not intrusive. That's the standard. You want to be the grandparent they call when something good happens, not the one they avoid because every conversation carries a side of guilt. At Madrona Financial, yeah, we crunch the numbers, but we also understand the relational dynamics that make retirement fulfilling or frustrating. Should you help fund your grandchild's education? 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
13: 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Ryan, let's dive in our next topic here, why lifestyle planning may be the most overlooked part of retirement planning.
14: That's right, Jeff, because, you know, I was talking about how I talk to people that meet a new financial advisor, how many minutes it takes them before that financial advisor is trying to sell the product they get paid to sell. And because they've been trained to, I need to sell X or Y, whatever it is that they're selling, that's to them, it's financial planning. And how many times have you, you know, I used to be able to go on TV. I was a regular guest on CNBC Closing Bell with Maria Bartiromo and Kelly Evans, Bill Griffith, Fox Business with Lori Rothman. I was on these shows as a talking head. I spend very little part of my life watching these shows because I was working, frankly. But I was on them and interviewed, and I don't remember a whole lot of segments talking about, you know, these are business shows. They're all day long. They could talk about whatever they want. And what do they talk about? Oh, the soybean futures are down 13 cents and the Intel's going to report earnings on Tuesday. And we got this person going to tell you why we're going to have a recession or whatever. Always talking about the numbers and numbers and numbers. And they didn't really talk about what it was for. That just never came up. And in our industry, we spend so little time talking about what is this money for? You know, what is our life for? What matters in our life? And finances, of course, we got to get that right to a point and to be able to even have that discussion. Otherwise, you're just in survival mode. But if you're not in survival mode and you have the finances to think outside the box, then we should be having these discussions more and more. So that's why I think this topic is so important. It's just something that isn't talked about. You know, another thing that's never talked about, an analogy would be when I was in school. We've talked about this on the show before, Jeff. Has anybody ever in grade school, junior high, high school talked about how to balance a checkbook?
13: No.
14: Or what a mortgage is?
13: Yeah.
14: Or what a 401k is? Or what is a bond fund? What are these things? What is life insurance? How does that work? No, nobody talks about this stuff, but we all have to go out and get our first house and get our mortgage. And what is credit? Credit scores. We all need to do asset allocation, our 401ks or 403bs. And all we ever learned in school was, I always harken back to my school days, I learned how to put together a wooden box and a transistor radio that actually never transmitted any music. Unfortunately, I don't think I got an A on that project.
13: No,
14: not so much. Sorry.
13: And you don't have either one of those today, do you?
14: No, I don't have either one of those today. And so, yeah, I learned those things, and okay, that's fine, but there's a lot of other things that we weren't taught. And so looking at things differently and talking about these things, I think, is incredibly important. That's why I wanted to dedicate a show, and we've dedicated, of course, our webinar on this topic, is beyond the numbers, the things in retirement that don't involve rates of returns and asset allocation.
13: And for our educators, Brian, it would be a good idea to develop a curriculum called Life Skills and not only just have one class, but 101, 102, 103, and 104. If you don't have that, consider doing that because, as you said, those are some very important things that we actually use in life. I've had to figure out all those things, but I have never used a quadratic equation.
14: Oh, my gosh, Jeff. You mean negative B plus or minus square to B squared minus 4AC over 2A?
13: Yeah. Now you're showing off.
14: That's why I have the big math trophy.
13: I know. Yeah. Now that you've got, what is that, like 5 or 6 feet or 3 feet or something?
14: Yeah,
13: like that?
14: It's probably 3.5 feet tall.
13: I know. Hold on to that and show the kids how smart you were in school. One of the things that you have mentioned to me in the past is that flexibility may now be one of the most valuable retirement assets that people can have. Explain that.
14: Yeah, you know, we think about our money and we look at the statement and go, oh, look how much I'm worth. This is great. My life is awesome. But retirement planning, you know, we can have a plan and I could put it on paper and, you know, have the numbers out till you're 90, 95 years old, whatever. And that's great. But the reality is that we're going to have many different retirement plans within a plan. Just like your life. You think about the last 30 years of your life. Oh, my gosh. Well, yeah, I maybe you got married. You had kids. They grew up and went through the teenage years. Promotions, transfers at work. You did this. You did that. You bought and sold real estate. You invested. You grew up, you know, with your family. And they went to college. Your kids went to college and maybe got jobs. Maybe they got married. And so a lot of things happened. Well, think about the next 30 years. You retire, you're 60, you're in your early 60s, and maybe you have 25, 30 years. Well, the same thing. It's not going to be one thing. It's not going to be, well, I'm going to retire, and I'm going to play golf every day until the day I die. You know, well, maybe. Some people do that. Most people probably don't. But you're going to have many different phases of that retirement. You know, we've talked about the go-go years, the slow-go years, and no-go years. So that breaks it into three, I guess, and we can kind of picture what that means. But within each of those, you might have many different phases of things that come and go that are important in your life. People, relationships, engagements, whatever that looks like. So we come into retirement often with this mindset, though, that we're supposed to accumulate as much as possible, continue to save and continue to invest for the highest rate of return so that when we're old and eventually pass away, we leave the maximum amount of money behind to the next generation. That's a very common mindset of people. And that's what we were taught. We were brought up that way. Now, that really is an old retirement model because some of the other things we're brought up with is you're supposed to retire when you're 65 years old. You're supposed to slow down. You're supposed to preserve principal and not spend anything more than any dividends or interest that come off of that. Or maybe we're supposed to work part-time. One of the things I hear all the time is, I have to downsize. And I say, why? Well, because I'm retired and my place is too big to take care of. And I always remind them, well, hire that out. You got the money. Do you like where you live? I love where I live, but I have to downsize. And it's like, well, no, you don't. And so we make a case for why they don't, if they don't want to leave. We think we have to relocate. Well, I guess when I retire, I have to move to Arizona. I've heard that. Or I have to support my adult children, or, you know, maybe you do, and maybe you have to care for aging parents. A lot of people say, well, we're going to travel the world. I've had some people, though, they planned for traveling the world their whole life, and then they had a health event because they put it off, and they never made any of those trips, and it's sad. And then some of us want to reinvent ourselves. Maybe we get into some hobbies or charitable volunteering or something like that. But there's going to be a lot of different segments of retirement. When you break down your go-go years, that can be a vast array of things that change. And maybe the type of travel that you do changes, if that's a goal there. So just kind of breaking down, but we started that out with flexibility may be the new retirement asset. I think that's a very powerful statement. Having flexibility to make the tweaks and adjustments and pivots that you will undoubtedly probably need to make in retirement or want to make. You don't have to, but having a fulfilled life sometimes involves pivoting from things that you're doing to other things that you want to do instead. So having some flexibility to do that, financial flexibility, is hugely important.
13: And to your comment about downsizing, Brian, we've known people who have 4,000 square foot houses and they say, well, it's too big. Well, you got five bedrooms here. How about if you just close the door on the two and lock those?
14: Yeah.
13: Now you got a 3,000 square foot house. You don't have to worry about it. Talking with Brian Evans and Madrona Financial and CPAs. And again, if our conversation resonates with you, call us here and request your Madrona analysis, 833-673-7373. The phone lines are open right now. If you are wondering about enjoying retirement and you realize that retirement's more than just about money, well, we certainly would love to have that conversation with you. 833-673-7373. Of course, that's not the only thing we can talk about. We'll talk about anything that's on your mind to put you on a path towards a confident retirement. Again, it's not going to cost you a dime. 833-673-7373. You can also find us online at MadronaFinancial.com. Brian, you've also pointed out something that many people underestimate, and that is how much work provided structure and identity to your life.
14: Yeah, I mean, it's so important for us to think about reinventing ourselves. Think about, you know, one of the things I always point out is when we're thinking about retirement, picture yourself in your perfect life 5 years from now, 10 years from now. What does that look like? When you get up, what does your year look like? What does your day look like? What does your month look like? Where are you at? Where are you going? All that kind of thing. It really comes down to defining your purpose and identity. You notice I didn't say rate of return. And though that's important, I always have to put in that caveat. But purpose and identity, I think, would trump that. You know, it's rate of return. Okay, that's fine. I have people come in and go, what's your rate of return? I'm like, no, that's not the right question. I generally don't even maybe take that person as a client, because if that's all you're looking for, well, why don't you just go into the leverage NASDAQ and max out your potential risk and return, because that's really what you're asking me to do here. And that's not what we're about. We're about helping people figure out how to have a healthy, happy life. And this is hugely psychological. This is why it's beyond the numbers. That's our seminar on this. That's our webinar. And we're looking at how are you going to redefine your structure in life, your routines, your social interactions, your measurable progress, what your purpose is, because after retirement, it's no longer work. And so when you get out of bed, what is driving you? What are the things you want to do and accomplish? And again, I want to reiterate, we are not going to tell you what those are. That is not the job of a financial advisor at Madrona Financial. Our job is to ask the questions, to document financially what the numbers tell us, what you have access to, what your ability to spend is going forward, years to come. It's up to you to figure out a couple of things. One of them is how much it costs to be you. How much is it going to cost to fund the lifestyle you want to live? And then the other thing that we're going to assign to you is, what does that life look like? So that we can assign, you know, you might say, well, I want to travel. Great. We are actually going to put a column into your financial plan that says travel. And how much would you like to spend a year on that? They might say, well, I don't know, 20, 30,000. I say, okay, we're going to put 30,000 then and adjust it for inflation. And we're going to put that in. How long would you like to do that? Well, till I'm 80. I'm like, great, we're going to put it till 80. So these are finite things that we can document to help make that goal, that dream, a reality, put it in the plan. Because unless someone sees that and they see, I will be okay financially, because we're groomed to think we shouldn't spend the money on that travel. It's too expensive. That's how we were all brought up. We were all brought up that way, you know, and it seems like most of us anyway. And so we get to have that money. We have the time, we have the health, and we still don't make the trip because, well, I don't know. I want to make sure I have enough money when I get older, so I'm not going to spend it. We really feel like we need to document that and say, no, this is part of the plan, and you still have enough money afterwards. It's okay. Make yourself do the things you wanted to do. Sometimes you got to make yourself do it, because none of us want to spend money. We're all savers. We're all workers. We're hard workers. We're investors. We're savers. It's foreign to us as to spending the money. So it has to be actually integrated into the plan for you to see it, that you'll be okay. And that's what I talk about, how we can assist in that process. It's not giving you permission, but allowing you to give yourself permission to live the life you want to live.
13: And Brian, you had mentioned that Beyond the Numbers Zoom webinar. That's going to be on Tuesday, June 9th, 6:30 p.m. And you can find out more about it and register online at MadronaFinancial.com and click on the events tab. We're talking with Brian Evans of Madrona Financial and CPAs, and we're talking about lifestyle planning and beyond the numbers. So in many ways, Brian, retirement planning today seems that it's becoming more holistic, I'll say.
14: Well, I would hope so. And that's what we're talking about here. I'm not convinced it is because, again, we're all programmed to, when we think about financial planning, we think about stock markets and target date funds and confusions. Fear is often a topic. Bad things are happening in the world. How can I invest in the market? Isn't it going to crash? I get a lot of those folks that are worried about that, and that's a valid concern. It's always a valid concern that those things can happen. So is it a more holistic approach? Well, I'm not sure that it is necessarily in our industry, but would I like it to be? Yes. So we'll frame it more. We would like it to become more holistic as opposed to it has become more holistic. So today's discussion is about bringing that to bear here. And financial planning, as I keep mentioning, is still critical in this. You have to have enough. You have to have the proper diversification through growth, security, income, liquidity, cash flow, all that kind of stuff is super important. You got to get that right. That's what the financial plan is for. But increasingly, the conversations that we have with clients do involve the psychology of the wealth, the money. There's a difference between money and wealth. So let me just mention that. Money is, okay, I can look at your statement and tell you how much money is in your brokerage account. I can look on Zillow and tell you how much money your house might sell for. Okay, these are money terms. These are tools. And wealth is something different. You can not have a lot of money and have a lot of wealth, and wealth being the right balance of your spouse, your kids, your grandkids, your relationships, your friends, your faith life, your health, your hobbies, all the different things that make up our life. So increasingly, our conversations do involve the psychology of money and the relationship we have with our money. Is it all we think about? I mean, I do talk to people. I say, well, what do you do? You're retired, and tell me about your day. Well, I wake up and I turn on Squawk Box or whatever and CNBC, and I throw things at the TV and I get upset and angry, and I check my market portfolio.

0: we have maybe a bad relationship with money. So a lot of our discussions are about having that intentional flexibility, being intentional about it, and then maybe replacing some of that. Well, maybe instead of watching 8 hours of Closing Bell or Squawk Box, maybe 6 hours and spend 2 hours going for a walk or doing some deep knee bends because our legs, aren't as strong as we get older, and it's important to have that, or calling a friend or having coffee with your spouse or whatever that looks like. You know, start being intentional about living the life you want to live. And we aren't here to tell you, again, for the 20th time today, I'm not here to tell you how to live your life. But I'm going to ask that question maybe. So a lot of lifestyle design and retirement planning is around you and what you want it to look like. That's why I said picture what you want your life to look like. So I might ask that same person and said, 5 years from now, would you like to be spending 8 hours a day in front of the tube being upset about the markets and being worried and anxious? And probably invariably you'd say, well, no, this is a complete waste of my life, actually. I would like to not do that. I'm like, well, what are you going to do intentionally to maybe do something different? What would you like to be doing instead? And they might say something. Well, then now's a great time to start that. You know, just having that conversation and just going, you mean we don't have to sit there and talk about the rate of return on every investment during the hour? We can actually talk about my goals, dreams, aspirations a little bit, and maybe being intentional about making that happen. I'm like, exactly. So that's what I mean by a more holistic approach to financial planning. Super important. And something that often we overlook in our financial plans.
1: And Brian, certainly you do holistic financial planning for individuals, but I want to talk about couples, you know, spouses sitting in front of you, and one spouse has been away working for, 40, 50 hours a week, and suddenly in retirement they're together. Have you ever had any spouse just close the door and say, you got to help me, he or she's driving me crazy?
0: Actually, they didn't have to close the door. They'll say right in front of the other spouses, I love my life. I go out with my girlfriends. I go to work out. I do this, that, and the other. I don't know what I'm going to do with him around all day. He's like, well, I might drive her crazy. And there are studies out there saying that that is a real thing, that not only did the person that retired have to reinvent themselves, the person maybe that had previously retired has to reinvent their day a little bit because now they got another person around where they didn't have that before. Now, sometimes it's a really good thing. Sometimes it's a little challenging. So then, no, that's a real thing. That's fine. I totally get that. But just understanding that is, and having to talk about that. Now, the other thing that we do talk about is very often there might be an age discrepancy or an expected life expectancy discrepancy. Where that is a factor, then we have to understand. I've pointed this out many times. That's why Danielle Meister has her webinars called Growing Her Wealth, because 80% of the time, statistically, the male of a married couple will pass away first. If it's husband and wife, the male is going to pass away first most of the time. They're usually older and they have statistically a shorter life expectancy. And so the financial planning is for her, not for him. If he's passed away, there is no financial planning left for him. So it's for her. And we have to recognize that, okay, what would that look like if that were the case? And so not only do we want to plan for a healthy, long life for two people, we also have to have a backup financial plan for what if. What if something goes bad for one of you, for him, for her? What does that look like? And so that's another aspect of financial planning.
1: Brian, I remember you telling me a story about how you want to make sure that both members of a couple leave equally dissatisfied, because men have sometimes a different philosophy about investing and about life and goals in general than women have. Can you expand on that?
0: Yeah, very often the men I talk to are more risk takers. And part of that's because if they're older and they have a lower life expectancy, they don't have as many years to worry about it. And a lot of the women that I talk to, not always, sometimes it's reversed, of course. But a lot of the women I talk to want more certainty and security in their portfolio. And so I've talked about, okay, just plan your life and picture it and reverse engineer it and all that stuff. And that's great and that's helpful. But what about when they're not in alignment? And there's two people in a household and there's a misalignment there. Okay, that's something that may be outside of my ability to help too much with. However, on the finance side, almost invariably, there is some misalignment

0: alignment. One person is more of a risk taker and one person is more security focused. And so how do we bridge that gap? Well, we can bridge that gap. And one of the techniques that we would use is the first thing the security person needs is us, and really both of them, but the more security minded person would have solved for is cash flow. They want to know, where is the money going to come from in my retirement so that I can live the life I want to live, pay the bills, and do what I want to do? Okay, so that's really often the first thing we solve for. If we can solve for that, then, you know, we have enough of the investments providing cash flow and security. Then we can look at the remaining assets that are in the growth area, and the person that wants to take more risk, we can do that with the assets we don't plan on touching, because growth assets need time. That's generally what they need, is time, because if they drop, then they can have time to recover and so forth. So stock markets, private equity, different investments that are growth focused need that. And so we can have both in a portfolio. We can have security, guaranteed lifetime cash flow, from private non-traded REITs, DSTs, infrastructure funds, annuities, whatever the case may be. We can provide that framework to help secure that cash flow and make that one person feel, okay, I'm going to be okay even if the market fluctuates over there, because we're not touching that. I'm like, exactly.
1: 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Well, Brian, we're out of time for this week. I want to thank you for your time. But as I do every week, I want to thank the fine citizens here of the Puget Sound for joining us. So for Brian Evans, I'm Jeff Shade, wishing you a great weekend. 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
5: Defense Secretary Pete Hegseth is urging European leaders to remain vigilant against the threat of dangerous ideologies posed by modern-day immigration. Speaking at an American cemetery in Normandy today, Hegseth warned Western allies beaches are now being stormed by boatloads of immigrants bringing different ideologies to the continent. The Pentagon chief was in France to mark the 82nd anniversary of D-Day, the Allied invasion that ultimately led to the defeat of Nazi Germany at the end of World War II. Democrat Javier Becerra has officially received enough votes to make the November ballot for California governor. But with thousands of primary votes still being counted, Republican Steve Hilton and Democrat Tom Steyer are vying for the second spot. Hilton spoke with Fox News earlier today.
6: I think there's no way realistically that Tom Steyer, the billionaire climate fanatic, is going to catch up. I've been leading for most of the last 3 days, right up until last night. It's still incredibly close, me and Javier Becerra. I'm very confident I'll be there in the final.
5: Meanwhile, Los Angeles Mayor Karen Bass will also advance, with Spencer Pratt and Nithya Raman both hoping to join her. A Virginia man who killed his wife has been sentenced. Lisa Taylor has more.
7: Although defense attorneys had argued that prosecutors made multiple errors during the trial, the sentence came down Friday. Details from Tom Yamas.
8: Brandon Banfield was sentenced to life in prison. He was previously convicted for the plot to kill his wife and a stranger. The au pair, you'll remember, pleaded guilty to manslaughter and was sentenced to a decade behind bars.
7: Banfield's attorneys had asked the judge to set aside his conviction. Banfield's sentence is life in prison without parole. I'm Lisa Taylor.
5: A Los Angeles jury has sided with Johnson & Johnson in a lawsuit from the families of three women who claim the company's products caused ovarian cancer. The jury on Friday found that J&J was not negligent when selling cosmetic talc products. J&J stopped selling talc-based powder in the United States in 2020, switching to a cornstarch product. I'm Rob Martier.
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5: Subaru is recalling nearly 70,000 vehicles for a defect that could cause the moonroof glass panels to detach. The recall includes nearly 70,000 2026 Subaru Forester and Forester hybrid vehicles. If you have kids, especially teens, then you may have heard them squealing about 6-7 and seeing it all over social media. Well, you're not alone. And this weekend is exactly why it's back. Monica Nelson reports.
10: 6-7.
11: June 7th or 6-7 lines up with a viral meme that blew up on TikTok a couple years ago. It started with a clip from a rap track where the words 6-7 repeat, and a video of a kid yelling it courtside pushed it into full-blown internet chaos. The joke is that it doesn't really mean anything at all, and that's what makes it funny. Now every year when the calendar hits 6-7, the meme gets a second life. People post it just to be in on the joke. So if you hear 6-7 this weekend, don't overthink it. It's just the internet being the internet.
10: 6-7.
11: I'm Monica Nelson.
5: Over 1,000 people are reportedly being invited to the wedding of Taylor Swift and Travis Kelce. TMZ says the celebrity couple will be taking their vows at Madison Square Garden in New York City, and that it's scheduled for July 3rd. The report says Swift and Kelce have gone to great lengths to ensure privacy, which includes communicating with invitees by text rather than by physical invitations. It says Madison Square Garden was chosen because it has no windows and it has underground parking for guests seeking privacy. New Yorkers can expect streets around the venue to be closed off during the event. The Swift-Kelce wedding may stop traffic. If the Knicks win the NBA title, that will stop the city. The Knicks stole home court in the NBA Finals. The team took down the Spurs 105-104 from San Antonio to take a 2-0 lead in the best-of-seven series. Knicks coach Mike Brown.
12: Obviously, they made their run towards the end, and, you know, we could have folded.
5: Game 3 is at Madison Square Garden on Monday. The cheap tickets are going for well into the five figures. I'm Rob Martier.
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6: The Markley, Van Camp, and Robbins Show. I'm Jamie Markley. David Van Camp has not been seen since Saturday night, and the Spurs won. The party in San Antonio is just rolling on, I guess.
7: No, it was a planned week off. So that's where David is.
6: There's Scott Robbins, the sexy boomer, and he's pumped up.
8: I am. It just so happens to coincide with the fact, though, the Spurs resoundingly march into the championship.
7: Yeah.
8: Nice job, guys.
7: Yeah. Knicks Spurs this year. Okay, much to get to. We could start with Iran. Can you tell me what's going on in Iran, Scott?
8: This moment?
7: I don't think anybody really can.
8: No, I mean, it changes every 5 minutes, it seems like. I don't know.
7: So I'm watching some coverage this morning. General Jack Keane is on Fox with Bill Hemmer. So if you're wondering what exactly is happening right now, well, he's asked the question, okay, Iran is saying Israel's lobbing bombs at Hezbollah in Lebanon. If that keeps up, it's all over. No ceasefire, and we're going to be more aggressive.
8: That's what he said.
7: So he's asking General Jack Keane, how do you read that? And this is what he said.
9: Well, on the face of it, despite the board briefing, which is excellent, the ceasefire is not holding, Bill. Let's face it. I mean, Iran is doing everything they can to disrupt the Straits of Hormuz even further. Why? Because we've been passing shipping through there, to be sure, and that's not a violation of any ceasefire. Iran has taken very aggressive actions, and we are defending ourselves against it quite handily, as you point out there. And just so our audience gets a grip on what is actually happening here, we had a ceasefire on April the 8th.
7: Yeah.
9: Overall, and then a more specific ceasefire on April the 17th
7: that didn't hold
9: in
7: me.
9: Lebanon.
7: Nope. Nope.
9: And since April the 17th to today, the Iranians have fired over 2,400 missiles and drones into northern Israel. That is more than what Israel had to defend against during the 5 days when we were at war. That is the significance of it. And is that a ceasefire? Are they holding to that? Mm-hmm. Obviously, they're not.
7: Right. And some people think they're just, you know, trying to wait out the clock. And on it goes.
8: I sense, and I don't know if this is true of everybody, but it certainly is of me. I sense a weariness.
7: I sense it, too.
8: Just like, oh, my God. You know, and again, this weekend, going into the weekend, I felt, well, okay. Got a framework of a deal. Seems like people want to do it. You know, yeah, okay. It seems like we're on the right track here. And then by Sunday night, it was over.
7: Yes. Well, I think later on, Hemmer asked Keane, how do you feel now? Do you feel any different than you did a week ago?
8: Yeah.
7: You were a little more optimistic.
8: Great question.
7: And he's kind of like, well, it's Iran, so you always know this is possible, which I guess is the right answer. I mean, that's what we talk about.
8: Yep.
7: You can't trust them. And as far as Trump is concerned, he was on Laura Trump's Saturday show on Fox and said this about Iran.
10: One guarantee that I have to have is that there will be no nuclear weapons. They've agreed to that. It was very interesting. They originally said, we will not develop a nuclear weapon. I said, well, what happens if you buy a nuclear weapon? So now it says we will not develop or in any way purchase a military weapon. That's a big difference. So we're getting what we want slowly. Very tough negotiators. It takes a long time. I'm in no hurry. I'd like to say I'm in a hurry because, you know, gasoline prices are going to come tumbling down. But if you're going to be in a hurry, you're not going to make a good deal. And slowly but surely, we're getting, I think, what we want. And if we don't get what we want, we're going to end it a different way.
7: Okay. So, yeah, as far as the political angle, it was written about, well, several times and saw it over the weekend, that Trump's approval is like an all-time low.
8: Yeah,
7: right now.
8: He's a wartime president. Those generally don't do well after an extended period of time.
7: Sometimes you can say, well, you're looking at midterms, second term president, this is common, except he's never been like this low with his own base.
8: Right.
7: Basically.
8: Which gets back to my original comment was the weariness of it all.
7: Yeah, I've talked to a number of different people. Some people feel like in the end, we're going to be happy we did this with Iran. And other people are like, how long is this going to take? This isn't 4 to 6 weeks. We're getting frustrated.
8: I mean, what is the end? When is the end?
7: And that's what
8: I mean, I realize that's difficult to put a timetable on something like this. I get it. And I also get that you don't want them to have a nuke. I understand that.
7: It certainly doesn't seem. And listen, Trump is the negotiator. Okay? I totally understand that and knows more about negotiating than I will ever know. But by all appearances, it doesn't seem like they're ready to make a good deal from all of their actions. Like they're probably going to have to get hit again.
8: Which brings back the question, were they ever going to make a deal?
7: You don't know.
8: Are they
7: even
8: capable of making a deal?
7: Don't know.
8: And again, I don't know. It's always the same rhetoric from them. You have woken a giant. Okay.
7: All that.
8: All right, tough guy.
7: So you got that war going on. No war in the United States, but it was described as a war zone in New Jersey.
8: Unbelievable.
7: Newark.
8: What I saw was unbelievable.
7: The ICE facility. Dude, that's beyond like a riot.
8: Yes.
7: I mean, like, you want to see what an insurrection looks like.
8: Yep.
7: It's more like that.
8: Backed by the politicians.
7: And backed by billionaires.
8: Yes.
7: And foundations and NGOs. And even the Chinese Communist Party.
8: Mm-hmm.
7: All have money into this, paying people to go out with the unrest. Now you got the cops getting hurt.
8: Mm-hmm.
7: Finally, the Democrats are realizing, oh, gosh, we got a problem here. We're going to have to rein these people in. Well, they're revolutionists. Sometimes they're hard to rein in.
8: Their job is to do what they're doing. They're sowing chaos and making money doing it.
7: Oh, my gosh.
8: God.
7: And the whole expensive riot gear.
8: But here's the thing. Once you let that out, that genie out of the bottle, which they've done.
7: Oh, yeah.
8: Then it's hard to put it back because they're replaced by like-minded people over and over and over again.
7: Yes.
8: This is much more dangerous than I think it's even being portrayed. I mean, we can look at it now and go, well, we're not involved in. You know, they're nuts there, but dude, I hate to be this guy, but it's coming.
7: Oh,
8: I mean, if you think this is it, you're wrong.
7: Oh, just in New Jersey?
8: Yeah.
7: Oh, yeah.
8: Because it's going to happen everywhere, and because it's been allowed to happen. They feel like they can get by with whatever they want to do.
7: Yeah.
8: They feel like there's no repercussion of any kind coming their way. And all a cop has to do is lay a hand on somebody, and immediately the cop is branded, you know, a terrorist.
7: Well, their governor. Ike Sherrill.
8: That idiot.
7: ICE is causing this, basically.
0: We've seen that over the last couple of days, a lot of peaceful protesting going on, which we're going to continue to support, making sure that people are safe and there's public safety, but going forward, it's peaceful. And what seems to really be inciting a lot of this are really the ICE agents. So the ICE agents really need to stay out of there. That seems to really be inciting a lot of this right now.
7: Are you joking me?
8: She's nuts.
7: A lot of those people. The far left is taking over the party.
8: They're nuts.
7: Yeah. Yeah. So we'll get to more on that later.
8: And they're in states where you can win elections.
7: Yes. Speaking of nuts, this Senate race in Maine with Graham Blattner, that guy.
8: His goose should be cooked by now.
7: Holy smokes. We'll have to get to that in a bit.
8: Yeah,
7: because
8: there's
7: that
8: whole
7: sexting scandal, and then the wife is turning it over to the campaign.
8: Yeah.
7: Yeah, that's quite a story. Something else you were talking about earlier today was Jill Biden being on the Today Show.
8: Yeah, with Craig Melvin.
7: Yes.
8: Yeah, I watched it.
7: And Craig Melvin, you know, all of a sudden, he can ask some tough questions.
8: He did, too.
7: Or have some blowback a little bit.
8: Credit where credit's due on that one, yeah.
7: One of the things they're talking about is after the disastrous debate, and she has said, you know, I thought he was having a stroke, all those things. And you remember what happened right after the debate. They do their next stop, and she's treating him, you know, like a kindergartner, saying you did a great job, and they're saying four more years, all this stuff. When after she claimed she thought he was having a stroke.
2: You did such a great job. You answered every question. You knew all the
7: talk about the lowest bar possible.
8: You know, you knew all the facts.
7: Congratulations.
8: I mean, it's just ridiculous. It's like we didn't see it. Like America didn't see any of that. She's just describing what she saw to us who didn't see it.
7: Imagine your mother saying that to you, say when you're 25 years old, good job, you knew all the facts. Well, yeah, I'm supposed to. Mom, that's my job.
8: Yeah.
7: But anyway, this interview this morning, it went like this.
3: Days and weeks after that, you continued to insist that the president was fine. How do you square thinking that he may have had a stroke with what you were saying in the days and weeks after? How do you square those?
4: Well, look,
2: Craig, look at it from my point of view. So I'm watching, just like everybody else was, scared to death, like, what is going on? He gets off the stage. I see he appears to be okay. He says to me, Jill, I really, in other words, messed up, didn't I? And I said, yes, you did. And so we get off, and I know we're going into another event, or we have two more to do. And I'm my mind is racing. What do I say to him? What do I say to him? I'm his wife. I've got to lift him up. So we go to the next event, and I'm thinking, what do I say that will lift him up? That is true. I want to say the things that are true. And so I
7: time out a second. Here's my question. As the supportive wife, sure, you're trying to build him back up. Why are you taking the mic on stage at this event? There's no one else, no surrogate for the campaign that can do that.
8: Right.
7: It's really odd.
8: Well, here's another thing too. And when you see the video, there is nothing but blankness in his eyes. He's just standing there like he could be anywhere.
7: It is like a feeble old man that has dementia.
8: Yeah. And again, if that's, you know, your Uncle Joe doing that, well, that's Uncle Joe, you know, but.
7: And it's sad.
8: It's sad, but that's where he is now. It's just blank. But it's blank. Gosh dang it. You look at that and you cannot walk away from that thinking he's fine. You can't.
7: She goes on.
2: Answered every question. My mind's racing. You know,
3: that's a pretty low bar.
8: Yeah.
2: Well, and so, you know, I had to sort of lift him up. I mean, I'm his wife. I'm not going to get out on the stage there and say, Joe, you really screwed that up.
7: Well, of course not.
2: I mean, and we have all our supporters there. So, you know, that's who we are. I mean, as I had to support him, I couldn't come out and, I mean, really publicly say, Joe, you did a terrible job in that debate?
7: He's not asking you to lie.
8: No.
7: He's saying you treated him like an infant. You could have said other things. Great job tonight, Joe. And Trump was lying through it, and you just kept bringing the facts. Good for you, Joe.
8: Candidate Joe can't talk the answer to it himself.
7: Exactly.
8: You had to step in and fill the void. I don't know. I mean, the whole thing stinks, and I still think she's a terrible person. That's just me personally.
7: You're not alone in that.
8: I just think, what a terrible person. What a terrible thing to do, to hang out your husband like that to dry. I mean, again, no love lost for Joe, but bring me a break.
7: It's Magic Monday.
8: Is what?
7: It's Magic Monday.
8: Magic Monday?
7: Yeah, we're bringing magic.
8: You changed it, huh?
7: Oh, montage is what you want?
8: No, I thought it was Mashup Monday.
7: It's Mashup Monday.
8: Okay. When you said magic, I'm like, okay.
7: No, it's magic because it takes one of your favorite artists and one of mine and puts them together.
8: Oh, that is
7: magic. I don't know that we've ever done this.
8: No, I don't think we have, no.
7: Man, oh, man.
8: Well, this ought to be good.
7: I don't know whether to call it Iron Jackson or Michael Maiden.
8: Oh, see, I knew it was going to be Michael Jackson something.
7: Michael Jackson, Iron Maiden.
8: Okay, let's hear it.
7: You got Beat It and The Trooper.
8: Mm-hmm.
7: I don't think, have we ever done this? If we have, I don't remember it, man. It's pretty wild.

0: And there
1: yeah,
0: you go.
1: I like that. I
0: Romain
1: like that.
0: Romain Dumoulin, yeah,
1: yes.
0: Okay. Yeah.
1: Maiden meets Michael. There you go.
0: Do you like Iron Jackson?
1: Michael Maiden. I like Michael Maiden.
0: Okay.
1: Got a symmetry to it.
0: I thought you'd like that.
1: Yeah.
0: Okay. Oh, wait till you hear the whole Graham Blattner story. That's wild. And the five stories we're watching today is coming up next.

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14: The Markley Van Camp and Robbins Show. Thank you very much for being here. I'm Jamie Markley. David Van Camp, much needed vacation.
9: That's what he said.
14: Sexy boomer Scott Robbins right there. You know what it's time for? The five stories we're watching today.
15: 1, 2, 3, 4, 5.
14: All right. 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
9: That's usually his job. It falls on your shoulders today.
14: Thanks. Well, number five, Spencer Pratt is making a real race for L.A. mayor. It's kind of wild.
9: You know, this is interesting you bring this up because I was watching some of the Talking Head shows, and he's actually considered a major contender right now.
14: Yes.
9: I mean, this is no longer some novelty act over here, you know? It isn't.
14: Both candidates sitting around 30% as far as polling.
9: I'll tell you, that's going to be
14: tomorrow's primary.
9: If he can pull this off, wow.
14: Yeah. Well, he's tapped into the frustration of people in Los Angeles. There's no doubt about that. Story four that we're watching, well, New Jersey, Newark, the ICE facility, and the Democrats finally realizing there's a problem there after, you know, basically the nightly riots.
16: Yeah. Well, there was mostly peaceful protesting.
9: That's what I keep hearing, and I don't see that going on when I watch the videos.
14: So there is a curfew now. After repeated confrontations, well, involving projectiles, fires, barricades, multiple arrests.
9: Besides that, peaceful.
14: Absolutely. Mm-hmm. Story three, and a lot of talk about this out of Maine, Graham Plattner's problems. It's like a new day, a new problem. And the latest reports are focusing on an active kick profile, allegedly tied to Plattner. I mean, it's his picture.
9: This is crazy. Shirtless, by the way.
14: Yeah, with a towel.
9: Yes.
14: Kick, if you're not familiar, has long been criticized by law enforcement and child safety advocates because of its history of being used for child exploitation, sexting, anonymous messaging, and predatory behavior. And that's not even the deal with the wife and all of the sexting, which we'll get to.
9: But not with her.
14: Correct. Other women.
9: Other women, yeah.
14: Yes.
9: Okay.
14: To which she says, well, starting out in a marriage is hard.
9: You can't just quit sexting other women if you're Graham Plattner.
14: Oh, you're going through problems. What's the answer?
9: Yeah, you got sex other women. Right. That's what you do. Hey, everybody knows that.
14: Big deal. Story number two. Kuwait is not happy. Their Ministry of Foreign Affairs condemned Iran for heinous and repeated attacks today after its forces intercepted multiple missile and drone attacks from Tehran. And story one, U.S. is trading strikes with Iran.
9: Yep.
14: And apparently that regime is divided, is the word.
9: Yeah.
14: And the peace talks stall.
9: Yeah, who are we talking to? Yeah. Who's got the final say-so here?
14: It's usually the people with the weapons.
9: The guys with the guns, always. Yeah.
14: That seems to be it. And yes, Khomeini is now touting the new anti-U.S. alliance and trying to get other countries to side with them. It's kind of hard to do that when you keep lobbing missiles at them.
9: I'm just going
14: to
9: say that.
14: That's what they're trying to do.
9: Yeah, come on.
14: And that's our side. Five stories that we're watching today. This is the Markley Van Camp and Robbins Show. Usually I ask, David, I'll ask you, Scott, what do you think is the biggest story today?
9: Yeah, there's a lot of them. I would imagine that the Iran thing is still front and center. I mean, we still are curious and interested in what's happening there. It does affect all of us.
14: Yes. And then at the same time.
9: But this Plattner story is...
14: People are also like, let me know when there's really something happening.
9: Well, that's me right now.
14: I know.
9: You were there before I was, but I'm there now.
14: I don't think they're going to agree.
9: I'm like,
14: much.
9: This yo-yo stuff is making me crazy.
14: It doesn't seem like it, but we shall see. Yeah, the Plattner thing, we'll get into that, exactly what the wife said. And some people are describing her going out on video as like a hostage video.
9: It looked like it. Blink twice, right? I mean, right, it did look that way, though.
14: Yeah, we'll get to that. Oh, and why did a Major League Baseball executive get fired? That's a wild story, too. All coming up right here.

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9: All right. The Markley, Van Camp, and Robin Show. I'm Jamie Markley, the Gen Xer. The millennial David Van Camp is out this week. There's Scott Robbins.
10: Yo, man.
9: The very sexy boomer.
10: Thank you.
9: In the summer shirt. A lot of flowers.
10: Yeah, oh, yeah. I'm going the summer route today.
9: It's a good look. Extra button down, too. I like it.
10: I thought you might.
9: You can't stop the sexy. You can only hope to contain
10: it. I do my best to play it down, you know, but it's hard.
9: I know.
10: Yeah.
9: Guys like you, Graham Platner. It's hard to...
10: Guys like me and Graham Platner. Yeah, lump me in with that lunatic.
9: Hard to stop the sexy.
10: Yeah, it is.
9: Well, this thing came out over the weekend. This guy that's running for senator of Maine, and all these Democrats seem to be standing beside him, despite the Nazi tattoo and disparaging other soldiers. A ton of different things had come out.
10: Yes.
9: And from everything we understand, and I heard this again this morning, like confirmed, the worst is yet to come as far as the Oppo research on the guy.
10: Well, they got
9: to
10: cut him loose.
9: They don't think it's going to happen.
10: I noticed Hakeem the Dream has sort of put some space between him and Platner today.
9: A few of the Democrats are sort of like,
10: we need to take a really hard look at this guy, you know, that kind of thing.
9: Because, well, there was the sexting scandal that started over the weekend. And you're like, okay, what's this about? And this was a failing New York Times story where you had this, Genevieve McDonald, who was a part of the campaign, is telling them, oh, yeah, we had some research actually from Graham's wife. As we were doing Oppo research on other people, she came forth and said, hey, this could be problematic possibly if it's found out, but I discovered this on my husband's phone, sexually explicit text with several women.
10: Yeah.
9: Okay. And the wife's name is Amy Gertner. Married Platner in 2024. Said, well, yeah, I found these early in the marriage in the spring of 2025. So then in late August, as some aides were conducting opposition research on their own candidate, she disclosed the text to a campaign aide to make sure they didn't pose a risk to her husband's campaign. Okay. Because the campaign had been preparing for this major rally over Labor Day weekend last year with Bernie Sandwiches.
10: Yeah, of course.
9: Who was going to endorse. And so now the wife has gone out and done this video to say, hey, lay off. Our marriage is great, basically.
11: It makes me really angry, disappointed, and I find it really shameful that there's a group of media outlets and people who are willing to spread gossip instead of talking about real issues that Graham is running on, like healthcare and education and childcare. I just really want...
9: And that's usually the line. Doesn't matter, Republican, Democrat, you're caught in scandal. What about the issues that people really care about?
10: Right.
9: A lot of times it's the salacious stuff, unfortunately, that people are like, what? That person did what? And well, it's just a long list with this dude.
10: This is on top of everything else. Yeah, I mean, you know, it's the Nazi stuff and... You know, it's this. It's now it's the deal with these women.
9: Oh, playing wackadoodle in the Porta Johns.
10: Yeah,
9: all that stuff.
10: Yeah, the strange weirdo that he really is.
9: Yes,
10: that should be as far away from the Senate as possible.
9: She goes on.
11: I just really wanted to make sure that everyone knows that Graham and I have a great marriage. Being married is hard. Being newly married is hard. Being newly married and going through infertility is hard. Being newly married, going through infertility, and a Senate campaign is hard. Our marriage counselor helps. My personal counselor helps. Graham's personal counselor helps. And we work on our mental health every day.
9: Okay. I mean...
10: Oh, boy.
9: What's she going to say? Listen, our marriage is rocky. Okay? But we're trying. She's not going to say that. I mean, anyone that says all those other things usually is not describing their marriage as great.
10: These damn
9: people. But
10: this
9: is politics.
10: Always the victim. Always the victim.
9: Yeah, we're doing
10: they portray themselves as victims all the time.
9: Yeah.
10: What are you talking about?
9: Well, the other thing I don't know, and some people have brought up, is this some sort of open marriage or something? Like she, well, hey, these texts could be problematic. Yeah. I don't know.
10: Sounds that way.
9: Then as far as the claims of person that brought this to the failing New York Times, you tell me, is this a real denial or wordsmithing? This is an interview with Plattner. Listen.
12: This is the amazing part. The Wall Street Journal, New York Times ran stories without any evidence besides the gossip from a former staffer. I'm sorry. That's frankly journalistic malpractice. We pushed back on it. They won it. They did it anyways.
13: So are you confirming that the messages did not exist?
12: What's that?
13: The messages, they did not.
12: I'm confirming that what Genevieve McDonald said in the New York Times is not true.
9: So you're not saying the messages don't exist. You're just saying what she said is not true.
14: So you never met with her about uncomfortable, for lack of a better word, sexting messages as the campaign was going?
12: We talked about things in Amy and I's marriage that we've gone through over the years. We talked about that because that's our marriage, and we discussed it with the campaign. What Genevieve McDonald claims isn't true.
10: What does that mean? What does any of that gobbledygook mean?
9: That means you're trying to make it a denial without saying it really didn't happen. You're trying to take a piece of what McDonald said and said, that's not true. But the overall picture, you're not going to deny because you know it's true.
10: You know, I think this guy in real life, I mean, he would be the jackass at the bar that you would avoid.
9: Yeah.
10: Because you blow hard. He's, you know.
9: Yeah.
10: It's just that's yeah. The guy you don't even want to deal with at all. He's creepy as hell.
9: Yeah. And if you're one of the nice guys that kind of puts up with everybody, you get stuck with him all the time.
10: Yeah.
9: And you go gripe to your buddies, but because you're a nice guy, you still listen to him just go on and on.
10: And there's
9: and
10: like
9: on.
10: Inflated stories and.
9: Yeah, and he's a big, tough guy.
10: Padding his resume and all this crap. Yeah, okay.
9: Yeah.
10: Sit down. Jeez.
9: By the way, as you mentioned, some Democrats are kind of like, we gotta see more about this guy. You know who stepped out and actually said, I think we should be done here as far as Plattner? That would be one Representative Jake Auchincloss.
10: Auchincloss said that?
9: From Massachusetts.
10: Wow. I haven't heard from him in a while.
9: I just read the story. I'm like, oh, man.
15: I'm saying, Auchincloss, Sauce, where is she? There you go.
9: She?
10: Yeah.
9: It's a he.
10: It's a
9: Joe.
10: Well, that's
9: you misgendered.
10: Right, I know.
9: You can't do that.
10: No, you can't.
9: Boy, I'll tell you, that's just totally off. All right, it's that time. We do it a couple of times a day. We go around the table. It may not be the biggest story out there, but it caught your attention. Scotty, today, what's your story?
10: A.B. Hernandez. Are you familiar with A.B. Hernandez?
9: Dude.
10: AB stands for a boy, I guess. I don't know. AB Hernandez just won in California girls high school track meet, the state track meet, won in two events. AB Hernandez is a guy.
9: Yes. Yes. That is a fact.
10: This is wrong every way possible. Boys and men, just so you know, have substantial physical advantages over girls and women.
9: Yes.
10: Boys and men are faster, stronger, have greater endurance and more tolerance for injury.
9: But does someone else say, oh, not everyone.
10: A.B. Hernandez is a boy.
9: Yes.
10: He should never, ever been allowed to compete against girls. Ever.
9: No.
10: He's not a girl. He can claim to identify as a girl all he wants.
9: But that's how nuts
10: I don't care.
9: Those people are.
10: But you can't do this. So he's now closed out his high school athletic career. Two state titles.
9: Mm-hmm.
10: That should have gone to girls because it's a girl event.
9: Yeah. But then because of some crazy rule, then they share the podium.
10: Which is ridiculous, too.
9: Because they're actually recognizing, okay, that is a dude, but we want to seem welcoming to the trans community and then not be completely bonkers either, which makes it in some ways worse.
10: Well, it's insufferable. And so the girl who finished second gets to stand there in the same podium with a guy and both claim first place, I guess.
9: Yeah.
10: Which means the third place person moves to second. The
9: It's a crowded
10: and it just
9: podium.
10: Keeps going up, right?
9: It makes no sense.
10: It does. This doesn't make any sense.
9: No.
10: And by the way, according to AB now, sources claim that he's unclear on his college plans. NCAA has already nipped this in the bud.
9: Right.
10: They're like, you're not doing this. We're not doing this.
9: Right.
10: But these jackasses at these high schools, some of them, anyway, are completely okay with it.
9: Well, like California.
10: Yeah. And what I don't understand about any of this is the disappearing woman. Why there isn't pushback and blowback from women's groups who are very loud and vocal.
9: Yeah.
10: That are silent on this kind of stuff.
9: There are pockets in different parts of the country, but it's
10: wild. I don't understand that. Why this is continuing to be allowed to happen.
9: I know.
10: And I don't want violence on this person. People shouldn't take matters into their own hands and hurt them. I don't advocate that at all. I'm just saying normal. Just this is the normal thing is you're a girl, you can be with girls, boys can be with boys. That's it.
9: Yeah. Well, wait. I'll just save this for later because I'll get to my story, but Tom Steyer is running for governor of California.
10: Yeah.
9: All about AB.
10: Oh, he's a kook. Yeah, he's
9: proud.
10: A gazillionaire, but he's a kook.
9: Just totally proud.
10: Yeah, okay, fine.
9: Yeah.
10: Run on that. Go ahead.
9: For my story, I wanted to bring this in, especially without David here, because I know if David was here, Scott, he would remind you that Major League Baseball
10: hates me.
9: Yeah.
10: Yeah, that's what he's been saying.
9: And usually goes along with saying... hates your values, hates everything about you.
10: I know.
9: As far as the values.
10: He said he hates my cats, too.
9: Probably.
10: That's what he said.
9: A Washington Nationals executive was fired after he claimed on a hidden camera video that an outspoken Christian pitcher was excluded from some of the team's promotional content because of his religious views. I guess he hated his values. So he's like, no, he's out. This would be... Sean Hudson, the director of community relations for the Nationals, and he has been fired.
10: Formally off, yeah.
9: But this is James O'Keefe.
10: Okay.
9: His group. And the whole video, well, I made sure there was a few curse words. Andres, take care of that.
10: Did you, Andres?
9: He did.
10: Yes. Okay.
9: But
10: he's confident.
9: He sets this up, and we'll break it down in just part by part.
16: On the community relations team, so like corporate social responsibility.
17: The director of community relations for the Washington Nationals of the MLB reveals unethical behavior within the management of the Washington baseball team, including religious discrimination against a starting pitcher.
16: One of our pitchers, Steve Trevor Williams, he is very Catholic. The Dodgers had a group out to the stadium who were drag queens who sometimes dressed up as nuns.
9: Remember them?
16: He went on like a social media, like, this is wrong, this is my religion, you all are mine. Because we don't use him on social. Like, when they're like, is a hot dog a sandwich? And like the players come up, you know what I mean? Like we don't ask him.
9: So they just exclude him. So he's like, you did that, so I'm not going to include you. How do you like that?
17: Potentially a violation of Title VII of the Civil Rights Act of 1964. Sean then also reveals the Nationals Park is executing a surveillance strategy on Washington Nationals fans.
9: Listen to this.
16: If you ever come to a Nats game, there is someone on our team who is responsible for figuring out everything about you. We're getting your Google history.
17: And claiming they're, quote, using baseball to make money by selling out to Palantir-like defense contractors.
16: We're trying to use baseball to make money. And a lot of that is, like, defense.

0: up in my kitchen. I would love to find ways to, every home run is a $100 donation. That's communism, you know what I mean? That's redistributing someone's wealth. And a lot of people will tell you, when I come to a baseball game, I don't want to think about that. If you're a sports fan and we piss you off, where else are you going to go? Either way, I don't give a shit.
1: Where else am I going to go? Well, I'm not going there. I'll take my money and go somewhere else, you jackass. No problem with that.
2: Yeah, he's been fired. Maybe Major League Baseball really does hate you, Scott.
1: Maybe they don't hate me. They got rid of him.
2: But yeah, they did get rid
1: of
2: him.
1: How'd you go?
2: Yeah.
3: Isn't that unbelievable?
1: That's unbelievable.
3: And then you wonder, how many of these people are at other teams? You have no idea.
1: Wow.
3: Yeah. Oh, my gosh. An unbelievable Nimrods of news. You're going to love. And a news update coming right up.

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2: 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Talk Radio 570 KBI.
3: Van Camp and Robin show. We talked about it before. If you're trying to get a good night's sleep and you've taken some steps, like you're trying to avoid caffeine late in the day, maybe you're trying to avoid, you know, blue light late at night or, you know, crazy shows right before you go to bed and you're still not getting a good night's sleep, maybe it's your bed. Maybe it's time to look into, can you put that on mute, Andres? Thanks, man. Appreciate it. Then yeah, you want to look at Ghost Bed.
4: Yep.
3: It's a luxury mattress at a reasonable price. And like the first 5 minutes you lay on the thing, you're like, okay, I can tell this thing is different.
4: Very true. Yeah, we've got them too, right?
3: Yes.
4: It's not just a mattress, by the way. It's basically sleep equipment. And Ghost Bed, by the way, designs their beds for real, real recovery. Don't take my word for it. You can try it for yourself. Do it risk-free for 101 nights. If you don't feel the difference, well, you just send it back. Right now, by the way, they've got their spring sale going on. Plus an extra 10% off for you just listening right now. But you got to go to ghostbed.com/MBCR. 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This bed's great. It's ghostbed.com/MBCR. 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
3: The news update is Iranian media saying, yep, no more exchanges as far as messages with the United States because of Israel strikes on Lebanon.
4: Yeah, it's an Iranian media.
3: Of course.
4: And they're doing two for Tuesday tomorrow, so they got to get all that information out now.
3: And with that, we get to Nimrods in the news.
5: When the going gets tough.
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5: The dumb get dumber.
7: All right, Dean.
5: It's Nimrods in the news on the Martley, Van Camp, and Robbins show.
8: I love the poorly educated.
3: All right. Nimrods in the news. We go to Oklahoma. Another baseball coach, youth baseball coach, I can't talk,
4: yeah,
3: has been booted for life. I don't know
4: why.
3: If you've seen the video. He had his 12-year-old son throw the opposing dugout.
4: I did see this, yeah.
3: It's unbelievable. I've never seen anything like that in my life. I mean, the audio of when it happened, it was crazy.
4: Oh, yeah.
3: 5-year suspension for the kid, lifetime for the coach.
4: Good. Out, go.
3: And that's Nimrods in the news.

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7: CENTCOM says U.S. forces shot down 7 ballistic missiles over the Persian Gulf that were fired at Kuwait and Bahrain. Iran's Islamic Revolutionary Guard Corps claims the missiles were fired at enemy bases after American attacks on Iranian soil. The alleged attack was in retaliation after the U.S. reportedly shot down Iranian drones and struck several sites inside Iran on Friday. President Trump plans to start cutting jobs from the Office of National Intelligence. The Wall Street Journal reports incoming acting director of National Intelligence Bill Pulte was told by Trump to start the process of cutting employees from the office. Trump said the firings would be part of a shakeup to the U.S. intelligence community. Pulte was tapped to replace outgoing DNI Tulsi Gabbard on a temporary basis, according to President Trump. A new study finds higher odds of pregnancy complications for women who spend more time sitting. More from Lisa Carton.
8: Researchers say those include high blood pressure, preeclampsia, and preterm birth. The study's lead researcher from West Virginia University School of Public Health in Morgantown said the big finding was that women who are sitting for over 10 hours a day develop twice as many complications. The results showed that 2 out of 5 women who sat for 10 hours or more a day had a pregnancy complication. I'm Lisa Carton.
7: Golden Tempo is the winner of the 158th Belmont Stakes. The horse took first in the Kentucky Derby earlier this year, but skipped the Preakness Stakes. Commandment took second and Renegade took third at New York's Saratoga Racecourse. The official social media account for Elmo responded to critics of a post he made about the NBA Finals. In a previous post, the Sesame Street character said he hopes the New York Knicks and San Antonio Spurs have fun in their NBA Finals matchup. On Thursday, Elmo posted on X, "Knicks, that last message, Elmo didn't mean to spur you on." Knicks, of course, spelled K-N-I-C-K-S. I'm Rob Martier.
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10: A male student who witnessed the stabbing of Austin Metcalf took the stand at the Carmelo Anthony murder trial in Texas. The student testified, "We only knew what happened when he lifted his shirt and saw a big hole." Anthony was arrested last year and charged in connection with the stabbing of Metcalf during an altercation at a high school track meet in Frisco, Texas. Anthony has pleaded not guilty. The witness said the altercation started after Anthony, who is black, sat under a tent reserved for Metcalf's school and refused to leave. Ahead of the first FIFA World Cup game in Southern California Friday, thousands of workers could walk off the job.
11: No one would get fed. No food, no any kind of hospitality, no food, no drink, no smiley faces, no good camaraderie.
10: Yolanda Ferraro is one of about 2,000 hospitality workers at SoFi Stadium who voted Friday night to authorize a strike. They say they want more money, along with the promise that ICE agents won't be involved in World Cup security. ICE is expected to provide security support, but has promised it won't be doing immigration enforcement during the event. Contract talks are set to resume Monday. Snoop Dogg has been rapping about Long Beach, the LBC.